0: flames, and both drivers died at the scene. I'm Jim Ossman, and this is Fox News.
1: Right arm, right leg.
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8: 65 tonight, under clear skies, south winds 5 to 10 miles per hour. Highs around 83, tomorrow mainly sunny. Lows around 50, tomorrow night clear skies. Mainly sunny skies Tuesday with daytime highs approaching 70. 66 Wednesday. I'm meteorologist Jennifer Wojcicki for News Talk WJAG AM 780 and 105.9 FM.
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10: Welcome to the show. Big game hunting season is opening up in a number of states this weekend, and that's why I thought we would share some advice from the Outdoor Wire about survival tips to keep in your back pocket during this big game hunting season. That includes knowing the area that you're hunting. Obviously, you start with that on a map, but even when you're in the field, make sure that you're figuring out where the prominent points are and rivers and creek drainages, and occasionally turn around and look back behind you so you don't get turned around in the field. And don't just rely on your electronics like GPS or cell phones or two-way radios, because batteries fail and electronics fail. Knowing how to use a map and compass and having those with you, that has saved the day for more than one hunter. Make sure you tell someone your plans and set in a check-in time, and make sure you're paying attention to the weather. Extreme weather can be a very dangerous situation. Speaking of which, dress for and carry clothes for the worst weather you're likely to encounter, and have some warm clothes back at your car in case you do indeed encounter that weather, or do like I've done before, fall into a pond or a stream. If you have to warm up and can't get back to your car, be prepared to build a fire, and if you're out there during hours of darkness, it sure comes in handy to have a flashlight or a headlamp. Works a lot better than that little light on your cell phone. Last but not least, if you do get turned around to the point where you're lost, remember your top priorities: warmth, shelter, and water. Don't go wandering around. Set up a place and either try again in the morning or wait for help. Our thanks again to the Outdoor Wire for sharing this great advice. This week on the show, we've got some great guests for you. In just a minute, you're going to hear from Troy Rodakowski, and he's not going to be talking big game hunting this time around. No, this Oregon-based outdoors writer is going to be talking grouse hunting with some advice that's going to help you all over the United States. After that, we'll turn our attention to steelhead fishing in southeast Alaska when we talk to Hunter McIntosh with the boat company. They actually have very small ships. They have no more than like 24 guests. They offer very intimate eco tours of southeast Alaska with lots of chances for fishing, which includes fishing for steelhead as well as other eco and outdoors adventures. From steelhead, we'll turn our attention to another hard-to-catch fish. That would be muskie. And the person we're talking with is arguably one of the best muskie anglers in the United States. That would be Stephen Paul. He is the state muskie record holder in Tennessee. He's a muskie fishing guy. He designs lures for muskie for Livingston Lures. And he's got both an app and a website at muskie360.com. Steven's going to give you some great advice for catching muskie, those really hard-to-catch but hard-fighting fish, during the early fall. And we'll wrap things up talking to Kyle Owens with WorkSharp. WorkSharp, as you know, are the makers of some great knife and tool sharpeners, and they've got some brand new ones out that Kyle's going to tell you about. But we've got a surprise for you. Not only does WorkSharp make knife and tool sharpeners, they are now making knives. And Kyle's going to tell you about the latest one they've come out with, along with some other knives I think you'll be interested in, whether you're after an everyday carry knife or something a little more specialized. Put it all together, and we've got a great show coming your way, so let's start things off with our first guest of the day. Next up, we are taking you to the Beaver State of Oregon. That's where we're catching up with my old friend Troy Rodakowski. He's an outdoors writer based in Junction City. He's also an avid bird and big game hunter. Troy, welcome back to the show.
11: Hey, John. Thanks for having me. It's good to be back.
10: You just wrote an article that is in the October edition of Northwest Sportsman magazine about grouse hunting. And grouse hunting in the Pacific Northwest, It's kind of an underrated sport. There's a lot of grouse in the Cascade Mountains and in the foothills. Not a lot of folks chasing after them, are there?
11: No, because, you know, most of the reason for that is everybody that's up in the foothills and places that the grouse inhabit around here, they're doing other things. You know, they're deer hunting, they're mushroom picking, they're, you know, chasing other game. And they don't have grouse on the mind, but there's a lot of great grouse hunting in Oregon and across the United States to be had.
10: I'm guessing you're going mainly after ruffed grouse. Are there other grouse that you're targeting as well when you go hunting?
11: Yeah, there's a good amount of blue grouse here in the state, and, you know, obviously if you're lucky enough to draw a sage grouse permit, you can go get a sage grouse over in eastern Oregon. But the blue grouse are doing really well in northeast Oregon and other parts of Oregon, but mainly over here on the west side, we've got the ruffs.
10: Well, let's go ahead and talk about some grouse hunting tips that'll work for anybody hunting from the Pacific Northwest all the way to the woods of our East Coast. What's the first thing you'd tell a prospective grouse hunter who doesn't have a whole lot of experience in this endeavor?
11: Well, the first thing I'd tell them is you got to find a place that the grouse like to hang out and live, and so that's going to consist of food and water. And, you know, they do like old logging roads and road edges with plenty of brush and maybe a fresh stream or pond or, you know, water nearby. And wherever there's a lot of berries and seeds and insects for them to grab, that's where they're going to be. And I prefer a lot of these gated roads that are closed to, you know, vehicular access, that you can walk down, be real quiet. The grouse will come down and feed on the edges, and that's probably what I'd recommend to a first-time grouse hunter, is find some places like that has great cover, good feed, and plenty of water for the birds. That's the one thing that they need, is water.
10: And there's a lot of these roads out there, folks. There's active Forest Service roads. There's lots and lots of decommissioned Forest Service roads that are gated, like Troy's talking about. There's also private timberlands. A lot of times you can get permits to get on those timberlands and hunt. Again, like Troy said, a lot of folks, they're after deer. They're not even after the grouse, but grouse is an option. Next question, do you use a dog when you go grouse hunting? And if so, how does that work? Because it's not exactly like you're flushing pheasant or quail.
11: Well, I mean, you know, I have a pointer, so even if you don't have a grouse that you can see on the edge of the road, a lot of times the bird will actually hold in some of the cover alongside the roads or trail or wherever you might be, or an opening in the timber. And, you know, if you have a nice pointing dog, you can actually know that there's a grouse there because of your dog, and that's a great benefit of having a pointing dog. Now, you know, the flushing dogs, it's a lot more difficult because they're going to be a little more rambunctious, and the grouse aren't maybe going to hold for a dog that's on the move. But you know, a pointer, if you can get a good pointer out there, I sure do enjoy using mine.
10: Let's talk about your weapon of choice. Now, there are grouse hunters that use shotguns. There are grouse hunters, where it's legal, will use like .22 caliber rifles or handguns. I've even met grouse hunters who are basically, well, we'll say opportunistic. They'll be out archery hunting for deer, they'll see a grouse, and they'll actually drill an arrow through the breast of a grouse and get it that way. What do you like to use when you go grouse hunting?
11: I love a shotgun. My favorite shotgun of choice for grouse is a 28 gauge. I use my 28 for a lot of different upland birds, though. But, you know, there's great loads for 12 gauges, 28 gauges, you know, 20 gauges. You know, a lot of people even use a 410. And like you said, lots of guys will use their bow and arrow. And, you know, I think there's a lot of grouse grilled over the open fire during archery season and even during rifle season when the guys are driving around. They'll see some grouse and hopefully jump out and get a couple for the campfire in the evening.
10: Any other tips that you would give grouse hunters out there besides hunting the gravel roads and looking for water and feed?
11: Well, since there's been massive wildfires across the country, these birds do like the edges of some of these burns where a lot of the fresh green up is going on. And hunting some of these burn scars, you know, you can flush a lot of birds. They'll be eating on the forage and the feed around the edges of these burns, and they like to, you know, dig through the ash and find the seeds. And so I'd recommend trying that since we have plenty of that stuff around now because of the record amount of fires we've had.
10: There you go, folks. Some great advice about hunting grouse anywhere here in our United States. And the season for grouse is open in most of our states right now. If you want more tips, because we didn't cover all of them, pick up the latest copy of Northwest Sportsman Magazine. It's available at newsstands. You can also subscribe online. Again, Northwest Sportsman Magazine. Troy is a frequent contributor to that publication, as well as to Oregon Hunter Magazine and other publications, too. Troy, thanks as always for sharing your expertise on America Outdoors Radio.
11: Anytime, John. Thanks for having me. It's a pleasure being here.

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4: Nice job.
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0: You're back in with America Outdoors Radio. I'm John Cruz. We're taking you north to Alaska. That's where the boat company, which is a small cruise ship company, is booking steelhead fishing trips in southeast Alaska for next spring. With us here to tell you more about it is the man behind the boat company, Hunter McIntosh. Hunter, welcome back to the show.
1: Thank you for having me back.
0: So a lot of Alaska cruise companies and lodges, you know, they're going to be booking trips this winter for trips starting in June, but you're offering steelhead fishing trips. Now, for our listeners who are not aware, let's talk about the steelhead. It's not a salmon. It's an ocean-going rainbow trout, and fishing for them is an absolute hoot, but they are not easy to catch, are they?
1: No, they are not. In fact, in the 40 years of fishing in southeast Alaska, I have yet to actually hook into one.
0: Well, fortunately, you've got guides that can help people hook into them. And I
1: Absolutely.
0: Last summer, on your last guided trip, your guides got into some great steelhead fishing on a couple rivers, didn't they?
1: They did. They had some epic days. We offered a specific steelhead trip this past season, summer 2026, to feel out the interest in travelers and in clients, and we sold the trip out. And then we held our breath and let her rip. And not only did they have a spectacular trip, but they hooked into more steelhead in a four-day period of fishing than I have ever heard of by anybody else. Over the period of the trip, they locked into 14 total steelhead. And then on one day in particular, they brought in and landed a total of 8.
0: That is an amazing steelhead day of fishing, that's for sure.
1: Absolutely.
0: In the lower 48, there are, of course, wild steelhead, but they're becoming harder and harder to find. And a lot of anglers are fishing for hatchery steelhead. They're raised in hatcheries. They go to the ocean for a couple of years, and they come back. And I'll be honest, hatchery steelhead, they fight different than wild steelhead. They are not as hot. They are not as good of fighters as wild fish. Up in Alaska, it's all wild fish, isn't it?
1: It is. It is. Southeast Alaska, Prince of Wales Island, QU, Admiralty, it's one of the last remaining areas where you can actually attempt to catch wild steelhead. So it's a very sought-after trip and a sought-after species that are not easy to come by.
0: The size of the steelhead you're catching, it varies from river to river in the lower 48, particularly in the Pacific Northwest. Are we talking 10, 12-pound fish here, maybe getting all the way up to 20, or are we talking smaller?
1: We're talking, you know, 12-plus pounds. We're talking trout that look like they're salmon. They are hefty. I would say they fall between in size between a coho and a king salmon in size. They are very hardy and healthy fish, at least based on the photos and smiling faces I saw from our clients.
0: And folks, I got to tell you, you know, when it comes to a wild steelhead, you hook into a king salmon, you're going to have a dogged fight. You know, they're going to test you, but they're going to stay underwater. Steelhead, they love to jump. They love to look you right in the eye and spit that hook out right at you as they do so. And you don't fish with conventional gear. You're not fishing with bait, certainly not. You're fly fishing on these trips, aren't you?
1: Yes, we are. We are on the steelhead trips, and when we're targeting steelhead, we are exclusively fly fishing, which makes it that much more challenging, but that much more entertaining, because you get into one fish, and rather than spending, I don't know, a minute and a half, 2 minutes reeling it in with a spin casting rod, you could be on a fight for 20 to 30 minutes on a fly rod, depending on the size of the fly rod and the size of the fish. And more likely than not, there's a good chance you're going to lose the fish because they're either going to spit the hook or they could even break the line.
0: Oh, yes.
1: So
0: they do that indeed. So let's talk about these trips. Again, they're starting in May, which is a lot earlier than folks are talking about. And we'll start off talking about your boats, the itinerary. Walk us through one of these steelhead trips that people can book now at theboatcompany.org.
1: Sure. People can go to theboatcompany.org. We're running trips as of right now. We've got May 8th through 15th on the Mist Cove. is still available. The Lisseron has actually sold out already to a group of fishermen and women from Orvis. So we've got the Mist Cove May 8th through 15th, and then May 15th through 22nd. Both boats are still available, have spots still available for those interested in the challenge of trying to hook into steelhead and see them in their natural habitat. Trips are a week long. You fly into either Juneau or Sitka, depending on which boat you're on and which route you're taking. Our boats basically go back and forth between Juneau and Sitka. And you're probably going to have four different opportunities to fish for steelhead during the trip. Our trips are geared towards all types of travelers. And so while folks are going in steelhead fishing, we could have the significant others that are not fly fishermen or women going out trolling for salmon or halibut fishing or kayaking. We offer a lot more than just the fly fishing, so that it's a great trip for families. It's a great trip for spouses, because if you've got one spouse that's a diehard fly fishing person and the other has no interest, we can take care of them with plenty of other activities throughout the week and throughout the days.
0: As we should mention, are the boats themselves. Folks, these are not cruise ships where you're with 6,000 of your closest friends. This is a very intimate experience, and the food is off the charts, isn't it?
1: Yeah, correct. We carry 20 to 24 guests with a crew of 13 to 14 crew members. So it's a 2-to-1 ratio, guests to crew member. So it's very intimate. You get to know everybody on the boat, both crew and guests alike. You become a family by the end of the trip. All the meals are prepared, you know, by our trained chefs. We have a chef and a pastry chef who is also the sous chef. And, you know, all your meals are covered. All of your wine and booze are covered, and all of activities are covered as well. So it's really a one-stop shop, all-inclusive, small ship cruise experience. The whole goal is to get out into the wilderness, get off the boat, and experience the Tongass in Southeast Alaska for what it's really meant to be, rather than being on one of those giant cruise ships where you're just cruising from port to port.
0: Well, it certainly sounds like the cruise for me. It certainly sounds like an awesome fishing trip. If you are a steelhead angler, you know what a special opportunity this is. If you're not a steelhead angler, this is your opportunity to become one and have a fantastic adventure while you're doing it. The website to go to book one of these trips, and as you heard, there's not many slots available, is theboatcompany.org. 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Make memories that you're never going to forget, and make memories you're going to want to have again. You'll probably want to book another trip after you book your first one. The website again, theboatcompany.org. Hunter, thanks for sharing this with us. Sounds like a home run trip to me.
1: Absolutely. Thanks for having me, and we hope to get some of your guests on board, and maybe one of these days I'll get on one of these early trips and finally hook into one myself.
0: I think you need to do that.

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0: You're back in with America Outdoors Radio. I'm John Cruz. Our next stop is the Volunteer State of Tennessee. That's where you're going to find Stephen Paul. Now, Stephen Paul is the current record holder for muskie in Tennessee. He is also a muskie fishing guide. And when it comes to rock stars in the fishing world, specifically in the muskie fishing world, Stephen Paul is definitely one of them. You're going to find him writing for Field & Stream. You're going to find him on the Muskie 360 podcast. You're going to find him on the Muskie 360 app. There's the website that's muskie360.com. Stephen, welcome back to the show. Thanks for making time in your very busy schedule.
1: John, thank you so much for having me, man. This is one of the most important shows in outdoors radio. How could I not be here?
0: Thank you for having me. Kind words, that's for sure. Hey, let's go ahead and talk about fall fishing. You know, lots of species, they are going on the feed bag before winter. Mm-hmm. I presume that's the same for muskie, too.
1: It is, and fall fishing is, if I had to summarize it up, it's accessibility and it's fun, right? This is the time that you can really have some fun, use some fun tactics. You know, all the fish from smallies, largemouth to the muskies are pushed up shallow, so it's a really great time to be on the water.
0: Well, let's talk a little bit about tactics at this time of year, but I want to talk about them regionally. So we're going to start mm-hmm. way up north in Canada. And then yep. we're going to work our way through the Northwoods, and then we're going to end up in Tennessee. So when it comes to fishing in the month of October in right. the southern provinces of Canada or even the mid-provinces, what are you using to get those muskie to bite, and what are the challenges there?
1: So in sort of like northwest Ontario, French River, even over to the east coast, right, you're going to have, we're later in the season, right, so it's a gradient. So what it is in the south, it was in those areas a month ago. So right now in October, we're later into fall staging. So you're going to definitely be more interested in mid-depth presentations. So things like the Livingston Lures Kraken or something that's classic like a Medusa or a Bulldog in that 10 to 15 foot range, that's where those fish are going to be. So they're a little bit later in that staging in the Canadian region. We slide down just a bit into the Northwoods in Minnesota. Everything that's kind of north of Chicago, that's where we're right into what that classic fall pattern is, where you have topwaters, right? So walk the dog topwaters, like a pose giant jackpot or a walking boss or a tail prop topwater like a Big Mac or a Top Raider. You know, up shallow, these fish are coming up and they're responding to bait fish that have slid up, right? So you have that cool down, and so everything slides back up. So places where they were once in the spring, right, these shallow flats, dying dead weed beds, things of that nature, you have an entire food chain sliding up into that shallow zone. So that's kind of that explosive, exciting fall topwater bite. You get down there below, say, Chicago through that mid-Midwest section where you have just a phenomenal trolling bite going on. Right. So in this time of year where trolling baits like a Banshee or a Lungeon 22 short's going to be really killer at before they hit that pure topwater thing, you slide down to the south and you get into that bucktail bite and that big rubber bite again because it's not quite fall yet. So that gradient kind of follows. And as we progress, you know, it kind of descends out of the north and comes down as water temperatures drop. So a menagerie of different tactics and techniques that kind of work through that entire range.
0: Now, you design lures for Livingston Lures, great company,
1: yes.
0: folks, that makes musky lures, bass lures, and more. Did you design a new lure called the Little Mac Musky Topwater? And if so, tell me about it.
1: I did, and that was, to be honest with you, a lifelong musky angler, and the amount of moderate-sized fish of other species I've had come up and hit topwaters or attempt to hit big musky topwaters was crazy. And a lot of anglers like throwing like whopper ploppers and overgrown bass baits, especially up in the Northwest, Pacific Northwest, where you have tiger muskies.
0: Right.
1: And the problem is there's a disconnect between the strength of, and I'm not knocking, I don't know, Larry, but the strength of a whopper plopper that's built for bass is not really built for a tiger muskie on Mayfield Lake or Merwin Lake, or it's not built for tiger muskies in Colorado, right?
0: Right.
1: It can handle one or two, but you possibly have the chance of breaking off. I did the Little Mac as a means to have that size of topwater that is built strong enough to handle an Arapaima. And that was the goal, is like, because I have people throwing my baits at Amazon for arapaima, believe it or not. And I was getting feedback, and they're going, hey, the Big Mac is great, but it's too big for peacocks, and it's too big for arapaima at times. I wish there was a smaller version. So the Little Mac is built strong enough to handle barracuda, arapaima, and peacock bass fishing in those mangroves, but in a 4-inch topwater size. So that thing is like a tank. And that was the whole point. And it's a musky bait. It is just built strong enough for those crazy other predators in that downsized package.
0: Listening to you and the choices of lures that you were talking about during the month of October, I can't help but reflect back on some of the old school musky lures, whether we're talking big spinners, yeah, whether we're talking big spoons, you know, heading up north into Canada for pike and musky for the good old five of diamonds or the big red and white daredevil.
1: Yeah, absolutely. So the one thing that anglers have to realize is tactics and techniques may evolve, but the fish haven't changed. And it's just conceptually what happens is it's not, and especially in the modern day with people who say about fish conditioning and angling pressure and all this, all these things. Sometimes going to the old school playbook is the best thing you can do because, say, like in the bass world, a year ago, one of my good friends that's on the Bassmaster tour was telling me about this crazy bait called an urchin bait, right?
0: Right.
1: And
0: right.
1: I saw a koiki that he had gotten from a friend in Japan sent to him. That was the first koiki I'd ever seen. I think it was long before a lot of people even knew what this thing was. And he was catching tons of fish on it. Well, what's interesting is now you can go into any sporting goods store and they have a whole row of the thing, right? So there's pressured fish. They're seeing that. But on the flip side of the coin, are they seeing deep running crankbaits? No. Everyone's doing one thing. So a person could, you could sit here and be getting skunked on a koiki. Here's this latest and greatest. The bass are still going to respond to a Bill Norman deep runner crankbait. The bass didn't change. Just what we want to do changed. And so conceptually, it's the species, whatever species it is, they still have the same instincts. They still have the same genetic predisposition to predation. So however we approach that is just, we're just trying to trigger a strike. So I love strapping on like an old spoon or strapping up something that's kind of old school because it still works. I mean, that's the danger of the fishing industry is you don't have to chase new, better, and best. You need to chase understanding the fish.
0: That is some of the best fishing wisdom I have heard in a long time. And folks, if you're wondering what a koiki is, it's also called an urchin bait. It's taken the bass fishing world by storm the last couple of years. And the best way to describe it, it looks like a little rubber coronavirus. Those pictures of the coronavirus they showed us during the pandemic, that's what this lure looks like. And it works. It's crazy, but it works, especially with the folks fishing with a live scope, forward-facing sonar. It is indeed deadly, but I love the fact that old school still works, especially when everybody's throwing the latest and greatest. Before we go, let's talk about musky360.com, the Musky360 app, and your podcast. You got about 30 seconds.
1: Everything's free, and it's awesome. John, you do the same thing, which is we're in a world of gatekeepers of information, and I wanted to make a platform that was free information that was actually usable. It's absolutely free. All my writing, everything I've ever thought about these fish, the podcast, it's all on there, and it's just a it's an open platform for anybody that has interest in the fish where you can get on there and all the information's there. And it's got a lot of stuff to help people that's in any stage of their fishing journey. So from dead beginner to advanced tactics, it's there for free. There's never a subscription fee. There's nobody asking for money. It's just good information to help you catch more fish.
0: That's Stephen Paul, folks. 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You'll find him in a hurry. 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

0: Welcome back to America Outdoors Radio. I'm John Cruz. We've got one of our sponsors on the line. That would be WorkSharp. That is the company out of Ashland, Oregon, that makes fantastic knife and tool sharpeners. And oh, by the way, they're expanding. With us here to tell you more about that is Kyle Owens. Kyle, welcome to the show.
1: Hey, thanks for having me, John. Excited to talk with you.
0: Let's start off with something brand new. You've got a new dual grit diamond sharpening stone and a base. So tell me more about it.
1: Yeah, so I'm particularly excited about this one because it fills a product need that we haven't had for a while. It's a 3x8 dual-sided diamond stone. They're really common in the market, but as many sharpeners as WorkSharp makes, that's one of the things we didn't offer. So now we've got a 3x8. It's a 320 grit on one side. That's used to quickly establish a burr and 1,000 grit on the other side. And it comes with angle guides. So if you're not used to using a freehand stone, it can be kind of intimidating. But the angle guides set you up with a 15, 17, and 20 degree angle where you just lay the knife there and hold that angle as you make a pass. So really tries to set you up for success if you're looking to learn how to freehand sharpen. And if you don't want the guides, they're fully removable. So really caters to from beginner to advanced users. And what's really funny that stands out about this is the adjustable base. The base holds 3x8 stones. And one of the things that's not known out there, John, is that 3x8 stones aren't just 3x8 stones. They vary in size. So your base, if it comes with the stone, you might be stuck with that size. Well, this one's adjustable. So not only can you use the stone that it comes with, but if you've got stones in your collection that you like using, a whetstone, whatever that is, the base will work with it. So it's adaptable in that way. And that raised base gives you a nice hand clearance. Alex, the guy that we partnered with, was using a 2x4 to get the clearance he wanted before. So really fun to partner with a guy like Alex on that. And probably the next part to point out about this stone is the partnership with him.
0: Well, and I'm assuming that the dual grit diamond sharpening stone and base is available just online at this point at WorkSharpTools.com. That's where I'm seeing it as a new arrival.
1: That's correct. Yeah, we just launched it a few weeks ago with Alex just on our website to start. As time goes on, available on Amazon and within hopefully retail at some point as well. But to start, it's just available on our website and eventually will be available on Amazon as well.
0: All right. To quote Monty Python, that British comedy television series from back in the 60s and 70s, and now for something completely different. WorkSharp is known for making sharpeners for knives, but now you're actually selling knives. You've got a brand new RMX Thumbstead Reverse Tonto. Tell us why you got into the knife selling business and specifically about this knife.
1: Yeah, you know, when it comes to knives, it's kind of funny. People in the industry probably were wondering why we hadn't made a knife yet. You know, to be honest, like, we've been into the business, like you said, of sharpening knives. Why wouldn't we have a knife? Well, I think we knew if we were going to make a knife, we wanted it to be something new and unique to the market. And that's what took us, if I'm being totally honest. We didn't want to slap our name on an OEM and say WorkSharp's making knives now. Just like our sharpeners, we approached them from a design standpoint that's function, and we wanted to bring a knife that did the same.
0: Okay, and the new RMX Thumbstead Reverse Tonto. So Tonto describes the blade. What is the reverse Thumbstead portion of it?
1: Yeah, so I think taking a step back would probably be better to describe more of like what the actual platform of the knife is, because what you've got in the RMX is basically you've got an integral handle that we've designed, and then that handle will accept different blade shapes. So whether that's a spear point or drop point that you would see that we offer, or the reverse tonto, that just describes what the blade shape looks like to the user. But what's cool is that blade can actually, you can swap that pivot out, and so we can use a different blade when we manufacture it, and you can get the configuration you want. So when it comes down to when we say reverse tonto or drop point, those are always just blade shapes, and we're just giving different offerings. But where the knife really shines is the handle with the magnesium.

0: medium handle, makes it super lightweight, and then also being able to manufacture them in-house, we keep that price point at a low price point as well.
1: So here's a question for you, completely into the weeds. What is a Tonto blade used for compared to like a regular everyday carry blade?
0: Sure. So that reverse Tonto that we've designed comes to like a point for anyone that's just listening and wondering what that looks like. It's just basically a flat blade, whereas what John's describing were a drop point where the blade kind of has a belly and curves away. Two different jobs with those, and actually we sharpen them differently. So that drop point blade shape is typically a little wider blade. So with ours, it is a wider. So we sharpen it at a 20-degree angle, a little more robust task. A lot of cutting, we're all used to using a knife like that, but where the other blade comes in with that point, it's really good for, like, slicing boxes. It's kind of funny, but Dan was like, I designed a box cutter. I wanted this knife to be able to something that I popped out every day and just tears through boxes. But honestly, it cuts great. That pointed reverse Tonto shape makes it really good for slicing into things. And then we use 3V on the steel for that one. So that was another intentional decision they made. It's a narrower 15-degree angle on that, but that 3V steel really holds an edge well, so you don't have to sharpen it all the time.
1: All right. Well, folks, the RMX Thumb Stud Reverse Tonto is available. I think I called it Thumb Stud earlier. My bad.
0: No worries.
1: It is available also at WorkSharpTools.com, and it is a very good-looking knife. Now, I've got to ask, this is not the first knife that you have. You've been rolling out quite a few in the last few months. What is your best seller so far?
0: You know, it's a hard one to answer because when we first started making knives, man, they were so popular, we would just sell out. So it was hard to say who's the winner. Like every week we would make a batch of knives, they would sell out. And I think we kind of got a reputation for that for a while now because we were just trying to keep up. So having a bestseller is hard to say. We're actually just getting to the point where we are in stock with our inline knives. And then we have these exciters. And that's what I would say is probably our bestseller is our reserve series knives. So we've got our inline knives where you've got the knives you can buy every day on our website. And then we've got exciters that we do randomly where we'll put together a different combination of color, or it'll be a unique blade that we put in there. And it's just an exciter. Like the last one we did was a habanero. We called it the habanero knife. It was red. We partnered with Butterfly Bakery in Vermont, who you might have seen on Hot Ones with their hot sauces show up. We partnered with them and sent out a hot sauce with the habanero red knife, and it went like crazy. It's really fun to do unique projects like that while also having an inline supply for people that just want to get our knives.
1: Where are your knives being made? Are they being made in Ashland, Oregon, or elsewhere?
0: It's a great question. So we started out globally sourcing. We've always bench built the knives in Ashland, Oregon, but we'd get the parts from all over the place. So we'd bring the blades in from one country. We'd bring the handles would get manufactured and delivered. And that's how we started out. But as time has gone on, we're bringing more and more of that process into Ashland, Oregon. We just stood up a new manufacturing facility in a partner town, White City, where we're starting to manufacture more and more of our handles and parts in-house. So while we're not 100% American made, we are bringing more and more of that process in house over time. But yeah, we've always been taking the parts, and then you'll see them bench built in Ashland, Oregon.
1: All right. And again, all of your knives, they're just available on the website at WorkSharpTools.com. Is that correct?
0: That's correct. It's the only place you can find our knives is on our website. Part of that is just being able to keep the cost and deliver that value on. You look at our knives, I think most people that are familiar with pocket knives will see an integral handle and the price point that it's at. It's really delivering a good value. So keeping that, delivering it through our website is the best way to do that for us currently. But with our sharpeners, you can find those all over the place, whether it's on our website, in retail, or on Amazon.
1: Well, I actually meant to get you on to talk about hunting this year, and we literally have 1 minute left. So with 1 minute left, what is the one sharpener folks should be taking in the field for the hunting season ahead? And we'll just say this is for deer and elk and big game hunters.
0: Sure, the guided field sharpener. I think it should be in every single guy's kit. It's got everything you need to take a dull knife all the way to sharp with a 320 grit all the way down to a leather strop, and it's all built within the one sharpener. You don't have to take different strops or stones with you. It's all connected. And when you find yourself out there in the field, it's great for doing touch-ups on whatever knife you have. It's good to know the angle that you're at, but for the most part, you're out there with a sharp knife already. You're just looking to touch it up. Guided field sharpener is perfect for that.
1: Well, I got to tell you, folks, the guided field sharpener is definitely my favorite. 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
0: It was a pleasure, John. Thanks for having me.
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8: Peace are you. This is still deadly. I'm Carmen Roberts, Fox News. A storm that killed four people in Florida and Alabama as it roared ashore Friday night today claimed a fifth life. Officials in western South Carolina say a tree crashed into a home, killing a 67-year-old man. The storm's remnants have been pouring rain on the northeast and mid-Atlantic throughout the day.
9: The effects, of course, being felt in the mid-Atlantic and the northeast. We've had a confirmed tornado on the ground earlier this morning in the Carolinas, and we still have 50 days left in hurricane season, and by the end of next week, we could see a little bit of tropical trouble once again brewing in the Gulf.
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9: Talking hundreds of trees down, power lines littering the Gulf Coast states. It is going to take days for cleanup crews to restore things back to normal.
8: About 300,000 customers still without power in the south. Meantime, Hurricane Simon, a powerful Category 4 storm, is battering Mexico's Pacific coast, threatening catastrophic damage. A Saudi airport passenger terminal is struck again one day after a Houthi attack killed 12, including an American. Today's attack killed one person. Fox's Trey Yingst is in Tel Aviv.
10: A very significant attack targeting the King Khaled International Airport in Riyadh. At least one ballistic missile slammed into Terminal 3 as it was packed with passengers. First responders rushing to the scene in ambulances and helicopters, evacuating many of the hundreds who were injured. This was the second such attack in just 48 hours and does raise questions about if the United States could come to the defense of Saudi Arabia and launch a new round of strikes against this Iranian proxy group.
8: And President Trump says he is weighing whether the U.S. will join the Saudis in retaliating against the Iranian-backed Houthi rebels in Yemen. 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
6: 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Just click listen, then swipe right and hear the latest news updates on your time. 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
8: A federal judge orders the Trump administration to cancel any remaining TV ads promoting the president's political message paid for with millions of taxpayer dollars. That ruling follows a lawsuit alleging the ads illegally misused public funds. The administration says the ad campaign is already ending. President Trump announced today that Russia and Ukraine agreed to a ceasefire on attacking each other's energy infrastructures, but neither country has confirmed that deal. And President also pressuring Ukraine to choose a new leader. And Republican Senator Tom Tillis of North Carolina responded on NBC's Meet the Press.
13: The president needs to realize that tens of thousands of people have died over this illegal invasion. And I get it that he may be frustrated, but he needs to understand who the good guys are in this disagreement.
8: In New York City, Comic-Con included celebrity sightings and even an attempt to set a world record.
14: Hundreds of Spider-Man fans donned the outfit of their favorite superhero in an attempt to break the Guinness World Record for the largest Spider-Man meetup.
15: Hi, I'm your friendly neighborhood Spider-Man.
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15: Hi, I'm your friendly neighborhood Spider-Man.
14: It was a multiverse of Spideys, and Thomas Schilling with toy company Jazzwares told me it was a year in the making.
15: He said, why not bring it back to New York City, where Spider-Man is from, and bring it to the fans?
14: The record was 685. And while they handed out hundreds of Spidey costumes to make it happen, they came up short with only 649. All those Spideys got a commemorative pin to take with them and a cool memory of the 20th anniversary of New York Comic Con. In New York City, Tanya J. Powers, Fox News.
8: In Las Vegas, a parking ticket could actually bring some holiday cheer. The city's annual Toys for Tickets program lets drivers pay certain parking fines with new, unwrapped toys instead of cash. Toys must be worth at least the amount of the fine with a receipt required. Donations will help homeless families, turning parking violations into Christmas presents. I'm Carmen Roberts. This is Fox News.
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19: 65 tonight, under clear skies, south winds 5 to 10 miles per hour. Highs around 83, tomorrow mainly sunny. Lows around 50, tomorrow night clear skies. Mainly sunny skies Tuesday with daytime highs approaching 70. 66 Wednesday. I'm meteorologist Jennifer Wojcicki for News Talk WJAG AM 780 and 105.9 FM.

0: It's time for Pets Who Thrive Radio with Tammy King. Pets Who Thrive Radio covers all areas of animal health and well-being to help you raise and keep a healthy pet. 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So, let's get into it.
1: I am so glad that you're here today. Thanks for tuning in to Pets Who Thrive Radio. Today's episode is all around detoxification and the healing crisis. Many come to me after they have begun the more natural approach to healing and things pop up. And I think that most of us are so used to the immediate effects of pharmaceutical drugs that sometimes this process, although it is slower, it does work, and we just have to be a little bit more patient. So I want to kind of talk through what it is, what to expect, and give you some suggestions for how to deal with it. First of all, health is not just the absence of disease. It is a universal good condition on all levels, meaning physical, emotional, mental. Naturopathic health is a natural approach to health and healing that recognizes the integrity of the whole animal. Disease or dis-ease is defined as a lack of health. Disease results when any cell is not functioning at 100%. Disease is due to stress from a lack of proper nutrition, a bombardment of pollution and toxins, and not getting enough rest. Stress is the only means of tearing down health, resulting in disease, the body paying the price for violating laws of nature. One does not catch a disease, it is earned. The body has an inherent desire for health. As you move your pet toward better health by keeping the natural laws of health, nutrition, natural healing program, healing begins. As the body is healing, it will discard toxins. The healing process does not occur without repercussions and detoxification. A healing crisis, also known as the Herxheimer effect or a detoxification effect, is a natural occurrence and it is part of the detoxification process. The process is referred to as a crisis because the body displays illness-like symptoms at a time when it is actually healing itself and the vital energy begins to repair and rebuild clogged or damaged internal organs. In a healing crisis, all body systems are working to eliminate toxins, setting up the body for regeneration. Old tissues are being replaced with new ones. When an animal's body has taken in more toxins than it can filter out, for example, being fed a nutritionally void diet day after day, being vaccinated, treated with chemical pesticides, etc., the body goes into a toxic overload. As a result, the body detoxifies and can cause lethargy, joint pain, stiffness, bad breath, eye and ear discharge, skin rashes, and infections, and loose and watery stools. If the intake of toxic substances is not lessened or stopped altogether, life-threatening degenerative diseases such as diabetes, liver disease, and cancer will be created. All of these are a reality, the body's healing response to toxic overload. While the body is in a healing crisis, you will see temporary symptoms, which may be similar to those the dog may have been suffering before you made the choice to heal. Those symptoms will often surface within just a few days after beginning a health diet, or in some cases, months later. Because this cleaning process is normal and necessary to achieve the desired results of good health, it is important that it not be misunderstood and or hindered by the use of drugs or medication. Far too often, the healing crisis is misunderstood and the new food or nutrients are blamed for the symptoms. Often, the new foods are withdrawn and so too are their benefits. This is a time when you want to try to avoid using drugs as much as you can to treat symptoms. Otherwise, the already impaired immune system is further weakened. We end up creating a vicious cycle where the symptoms are recreated by the body's attempt to heal itself then treated with drugs until suppressed, causing further impairment of immune function over and over again, resulting finally in what may become a non-curable degenerative disease. So what are some of the ways that we can help deal with a healing crisis? If a healing crisis occurs during the transitioning of your pet onto a healthier diet, don't panic. Don't assume that the new diet is the cause of these new or reoccurring symptoms. Instead, try to see them as a positive sign that healing is taking place and the undesirable toxins in his body are working their way out. Symptoms of a healing crisis may at first appear to be identical to the disease it is meant to heal. However, be aware there is an important difference, which is elimination. A cleansing, detoxing, purifying process is underway, and stored wastes and toxins are now in a free-flowing state. Oftentimes, pain and symptoms during the healing crisis are more intense than that of the chronic disease. Don't panic. The healing crisis is temporary and necessary for your pet to be restored to health. Symptoms that your pet might experience as his or her body begins eliminating accumulated toxins. Lethargy, fever, intense itching, flaky skin, hot spots, smelly or itchy ears, hair loss, sores and skin eruptions, dull or thinning coat, digestive upsets, diarrhea, mucus, or blood in stools. When your pet experiences these symptoms, it's best to remain patient and know this is all a good thing. Let the body rid itself of the toxins that are causing these reactions by keeping them on their raw species-appropriate diet and supporting the immune system with supplements if necessary. A few things you can do to lessen or ease the severity of the healing crisis and help increase energy level. Slow down the transition time. As you may be upping the ratio of new meats, go back to specific single protein foods and the amount your dog was experiencing fewer symptoms with for longer than your originally prescribed period of time. This will give his system a little more time to adapt to the new nutrients. This should improve symptoms in a week or two. If no improvement is seen at all and you're working with an older dog and that's already been diagnosed with chronic disease, then you can very lightly cook the meats. Cooking the meat just a little will sometimes make it a bit easier on his compromised digestive system while the body further adapts to all the new nutrients. Fasting. Fasting your dog for 24 to 36 hours will give his digestive system a rest and encourage deeper healing. During the fast, you can give him a tablespoon of raw local or Manuka honey in his filtered water. However, going without solid foods of any kind is the idea for at least 24 hours. One important note here is do not fast a puppy under 1 year of age. It is usually normal for some transitioning animals to experience some diarrhea and vomiting. It can take a while for the good bacteria to build up in the digestive tract, especially if he has been on dry food for a long time. Whenever it appears, diarrhea indicates that the colon is attempting to remove toxins or other irritants by flushing them out quickly. Remember that diarrhea is a symptom, not a disorder unto itself. Okay, so we need to take a quick break here. But first, if you've missed any of today's program, you can catch all episodes at PetsWhoThriveRadio.com. 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I'm Tammy King, and I'll be right back.
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4: 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You've tried the meds, you've had the shots, and still, after a short while, the problem reappears. At the Carnivore Wellness Company, we believe there's a better way, which is the natural way. 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We see it as one interconnected system, powered by something incredible, vital energy, the natural will to live and thrive. 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More about the Carnivore Wellness Company can be found online at PetsWhoThriveRadio.com.
5: 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It protects our healthy cells even from radiation. 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
6: Nice job.
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0: Welcome back to Pets Who Thrive Radio. I'm Tammy Keene. Today's episode is all around detoxification and the healing crisis. Steps to start your dog on a path to optimal health. Feeding them a natural, fresh, raw, or lightly cooked food. Eliminating over-vaccinating. Supporting the immune system with good nutritionals, enzymes, and probiotics. Switch from conventional preventions for heartworms, fleas, ticks to more natural methods using herbs and similar things. Your dog may start to have worse symptoms than on conventional care, but this is part of the healing crisis. Symptoms to look for in a healing crisis. Remember that society has taught us that symptoms need to be attended to or suppressed immediately. Natural healing doesn't mask symptoms, although they can be eased. Natural healing also isn't as fast as we have come to expect from conventional care. True healing can take time because the focus is on the cause to eliminate disease or illness altogether and permanently. Conventional care often only masks symptoms and drives them deeper into the body, where they will eventually manifest with a much deeper root problem, resulting often in nearly irreversible disease. Your dog's healing crisis and duration depends on your dog's age, how long it has been unhealthy, your patience in not using conventional chemical means of eliminating symptoms. Some of the symptoms of a healing crisis will often appear to be nearly identical to the actual disease or illness you've been trying to heal in your dog. The cleansing process is the healing crisis process. When you feed a raw diet, you increase the immune system function by giving the body the essential nutrients it needs to remove toxins from the system. They move from just surviving to thriving. As the cleansing process begins, the stored wastes and toxins in your dog's body start to be broken up, pushed through the bloodstream, and eliminated. This process starts to accelerate it now that the immune system and eliminative organs are more efficient. The stored toxins are being released at a faster pace than the eliminative organs, kidneys, liver, lungs, skin, etc., can remove them from your dog's body. A healing crisis can appear to be more intense than the actual disease he was suffering from. This is temporary and necessary and takes patience and seeing it through. This is also when you want to try to avoid antihistamines, steroids, or antibiotics. These only suppress the immune system. The immune system is key to good health in your body. Allow it to do its job by ridding the body of the toxins and disease through its natural course. Some dogs will experience no symptoms and transition very easily into a natural health regimen, while others will have severe symptoms. Remember, symptoms are your dog's body reminding you that it is removing toxins. Most will show a healing response within a month or two. Observation shows the average length of a healing crisis, followed by the evident increase in health, is 1 month for every year of life. This is not set in stone. It is only a guideline. The length of treatment seems proportional to the owner's cooperation and patience, calmness, and acceptance as to what is going on in the dog. There are natural methods for easing symptoms during the healing crisis. Supplemental support. Build up the good bacteria by supplementing daily with probiotics. This will enhance the body's ability to absorb the much-needed vitamins and minerals and nutrients he or she is now able to receive. Enzymes are the foundation of energy and the life force in all living things. They are responsible for building, detoxifying, and healing the body. They are also the force that allows your body to digest and absorb food. Enzymes also regulate tens of thousands of other biochemical functions that take place in your body daily. Even thinking involves enzymes. Without enzymes, seeds would not sprout, fruit would not ripen, leaves would not change color, and life would not exist. If your pet has been on a cooked or processed diet, then no doubt its enzyme level is very low. In the wild, naturally, dogs get enzymes from the raw meat and bone they eat. Supplementing with digestive enzymes is very important. Always make sure your pet has plenty of fresh filtered water available. Grapefruit seed extract may be added to the water to aid in the cleansing healing crisis. Remember, the worst thing you can do is stop his new diet completely or give him drugs to treat the symptoms. Doing so sets up a vicious cycle of drugs, more symptoms, and ultimately a totally compromised immune system. There are several herbs and homeopathic remedies that will also help your pet to detox and cleanse. Remember, the symptoms won't last forever, and once he's through them, he will feel better than ever once he's done. Well, I hope you've learned a lot about the detoxification process and a few helpful tools to make your dog's detox truly the beginning of a healthier chapter of his or her life. If you have questions, reach out to the show at PetsYouThriveRadio.com. Before I move on to our second topic today, I'd like to congratulate our Pets Who Thrive Radio July e-newsletter winner. Her name is Barbara S. Barbara is the winner of a Soda Pup Summer Prize Pack featuring a sunflower shallow feeder bowl, a sun and sea lick mat, and a nylon turtle toy. Congratulations, Barbara S. Every month we have a possum giveaway in our Pets Who Thrive Radio e-newsletter featuring lots of great pet stories, healthy tips, pet picks, and more. 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
0: All right, let's move on to our second topic today, the top 10 benefits of following nature's laws. I get the privilege every day to work with clients and their amazing pets. Once they have adopted a more natural way of living, including upgrading their pet's diet and following some of the tried and true laws of nature, there are frequently stated benefits as a result. I want to take this opportunity to share the top 10 benefits I hear the most and also give you some practical ideas and suggestions on things that you could do to also achieve some of these goals. So, number one, what we hear over and over is that I thought my dog's coat was really soft before, but my goodness, now it feels like mink or just so shiny, so soft. And they even say things like, and I haven't even given them a bath. The other thing that goes along with the skin and coat is some dogs have a tendency to have dandruff. And once you give them a better, more species appropriate diet, that starts to go away. Their skin turns more of like that light pink, healthy skin versus some of the inflammation that you might be used to seeing or some of the dark skin that sometimes is a side effect of yeast. So that is the number one thing we hear over and over is just how much better their skin and coat looks. So we need to take a quick break here. Hang on. We'll be right back. This is Pets Who Thrive Radio.
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6: Fox News, I'm Jim Ossman. Here's what's happening. After 4 years of the war between Ukraine and Russia, President Trump says it's time for Ukraine to get a new president. Senator Tom Tillis on NBC's Meet the Press.
7: The president needs to realize that tens of thousands of people have died over this illegal invasion. And I get it that he may be frustrated, but he needs to understand who the good guys are in this disagreement.
6: Russia launched its invasion of Ukraine in 2022. Meantime, Republican Senator Ken Paxton, running for U.S. Senate in Texas, says there might be more behind the 12-day absence of his opponent from the campaign trail.
8: 2 weeks is a long time to be away with the flu, and it's just a very strange time to disappear.
6: Tallarico's campaign says he was battling the flu and has resumed campaigning. 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
10: 65 tonight, under clear skies, south winds 5 to 10 miles per hour. Highs around 83, tomorrow mainly sunny. Lows around 50, tomorrow night clear skies. Mainly sunny skies Tuesday with daytime highs approaching 70. 66 Wednesday. I'm meteorologist Jennifer Wojcicki for News Talk WJAG AM 780 and 105.9 FM.
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0: Welcome back to Pets Who Thrive Radio. I'm Tammy Keene. Let's get right back into our discussion. The top 10 benefits I hear the most. Number two is better energy. Really what it's about is better, smarter energy. So like for the dog that is maybe a senior dog and has slowed down a little bit, you might see they have a little bit more of a pep in their step because they're getting some of the more of the nutrients and they're able to digest the nutrients much better because it's more suited to what their body needs. And then the other thing that you may see is the puppy who just bounces off the walls is a little bit more stable because they're not getting those blood sugar spikes. And we're going to talk a little bit about that one in behavior. But just overall better energy. Number three, this is another one we hear all the time. Smaller, less stinky poops. I can't tell you the number of times that a customer or a client has switched over to a raw diet and they give us a call or they send us an email and they're so worried because their dog that was had these voluminous poops are now little bitty Tootsie Rolls or quite a bit smaller. And they're just worried what's going on. And we always say that's actually a really good thing, which means that the food that they're getting is so much more bioavailable, which means they're able to digest it better. And so they're not excreting a lot of waste, which is a lot of what we're used to seeing, the big giant piles of poop. So, and the fact that it's also more digestible, it does have a less stinky odor, but again, it's not that I'm saying it's not going to stink because It does. It's just not as potent. So another one that we hear quite a bit is for those dogs that have had really bad breath or really stinky, nasty teeth. They say that their dogs have cleaner teeth and better breath. And a big part of that, too, is when you're eating a fresh raw food, you're not getting all of that starch, like from the kibble, impacted up into the gums, just kind of like the equivalent of us eating Cheerios or Fritos or something of the like, pretzels, and thinking that we're going to have cleaner teeth. I think we've been conditioned to think, oh, we need that kibble, that crunch to clean their teeth. And really, it's just the opposite. It just gets impacted in there and in their gums, and it creates a very stinky, unhealthy environment. And so whenever you're feeding them fresh raw food, you're not going to get that nasty, stinky, gunky mouth. And even if you do have a little bit of tartar or plaque, it's not going to be the overwhelming amount that you would see typically from a kibble-fed dog. The breath comes from, obviously, the lack of tartar and plaque and bacteria in the mouth, but it also has to do with their gut health. And sometimes people don't realize that their dog's breath can stink because their gut microbiome is out of balance. And so when you're feeding a fresher food and maybe even giving some probiotics or some supplements that may help with to support the gut, that breath is going to be better as well. Number five, that leads into the next topic, which is a healthier gut microbiome. So as we know, the gut houses 80 to 90% of our immune system. And if our gut microbiome is out of balance, so are we. And so we've got to kind of look at what are we feeding our body, number one, with food, treats, all of those things, and what can we do to better support it? And so in order to get and optimize an immune system, we really need to make sure that gut microbiome is balanced. So if a dog has, for example, been on antibiotics or has received multiple vaccinations in its life or has been fed a kibble diet, most likely their microbiome is out of balance. So that would be one that we really want to look at and try to get supplements and foods to support. And just by changing to a raw diet and adding in raw green tripe and fresh organic veggies like spinach, broccoli, cabbage, zucchini, celery, cilantro, to name a few, both raw green tripe and fresh organic veggies can make a significant difference in the diversity of the gut microbiome. That's going to be a really big part of it. And depending on some dogs or cats, we may have to add in a few extra supplements just to get it back in order. So healthier gut microbiome, it definitely equals an improved immune system. Number six are lessened allergy symptoms and less ear infections. So one of the things that I hear a lot after people have been on a dry kibble diet for feeding their dog that for quite some time, when they transition over to a fresh raw diet, they'll say, gosh, he had all of these allergies. He was scratching himself like crazy and his ears were just so gunked up all the time. And there's just those common phrases, they happen a lot. And a lot of times just by switching to a fresh raw diet, a lot of those things go away. Again, depending on how severe the situation is, they may need a little bit more support, including a detox from toxins, which can include, but are definitely not limited to, pesticides, herbicides, and vaccinations. But just by switching that alone, you can do so much good for your dog, especially those dogs that are having some of those allergy symptoms and chronic ear infections. Number seven, by following the laws of nature, clients find they have less vet visits. And so what we think about is, so you think about when you're healthy, a lot of times you don't go see the doctor, whatever. And that's the point here, is that we really want the dog and the cat to stay as healthy as possible. Yeah, some of those routine diagnostic blood work visits not are good, just to kind of make sure that everything's working well. But some of those chronic ear infections, allergy symptoms, just chronic diarrhea or bad vomiting, those are some of the things that a lot of people take their pets to the vet for. And what you find whenever you feed them a better diet, a raw species appropriate diet, they just go to the vet less for some of those issues that tend to pop up for a lot of dogs and cats. Sometimes, I guess the one thing I want to mention here is that sometimes we hear people say, well, it is a little bit more expensive to feed the raw food. And so you kind of, it's like, okay, do you want to pay a little bit more up front to have a better, healthier pet? Or do you want to pay on the back end when you might need to have more to pay for their illness? And again, it's hard to measure prevention, but in general, when you feed a species-appropriate diet and support their immune system, you're just, the dog and the cat, they're just going to be healthier. Number eight is better weight management and a healthier figure. Unfortunately, so many dogs and cats are overweight. And I think a lot of times we've just gotten used to seeing overweight pets. And so where a lot of that has to do with, we're giving them a ton of carbs. And when we're feeding them dry food, even the best dry food, the bag will contain anywhere from 40 to 60% carbs. And people don't realize that. And the reason it does is because in order for kibble to hold its shape, it has to have a starchy binder. And so there's going to be a pretty significant carb load in that bag of food. So what does that mean for your dog? Well, that converts into sugar. And then sugar turns into inflammation and weight gain. And then we have this. So you think about a dog that really wasn't built to handle all these carbs is now eating this every day. And then it's no wonder they end up overweight. And so when you start to feed them a more species appropriate diet, which is going to be more based on bone, meat, organs, and little to no carbs, you're going to see such a transformation in so many ways, including less stress on the joints and organs, better energy, and an overall better quality of life. And their weight and their figure is going to be a big part of that. We need to take a quick break here. Hang on. We'll be right back. This is Pets Who Thrive Radio.
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Welcome back to Pets Who Thrive Radio. I'm Tammy Keene. Let's get right back into our discussion. The top 10 benefits I hear the most. Number 9, behavior. So I have spoken to many dog trainers over the years, and something that comes up as a common theme is that dogs eating a high carbohydrate diet tend to have more behavior issues. And then number 10 is less doggy odor and also less baths needed. So one of the things that I think a lot of people don't realize too is that a healthy dog only needs a bath a couple of times a year. And I mean like a suds up, really deep cleanse bath. Sometimes a dog will get muddy paws or whatever, and you might just rinse some water on them to clean them. But really, a true bath should only happen a couple of times a year if a dog is healthy. If you've got a dog who is struggling with a horrendous bout of yeast or something else that's imbalanced, then yeah, you may be in that situation where you are having to bathe a lot more frequently. But in general, when a dog is healthy, they don't need that many baths. And so I remember one of the things that happened years ago. I had rescued this dog. It was actually in the middle of the road and I almost hit him. He was in horrible shape whenever I found him. He had sawdust embedded in his fur. He was skin and bones. He was kind of like a chow lab mix. So he had that really thick fur. And once I started feeding him a raw diet, all of a sudden he turned into this gorgeous dog. His fur just glistened in the sun. It was so full. He started thriving. And I remember I was walking him out of my store to go take him to potty, and somebody rolled their window down. It was a car driving by, and they said, "What shampoo do you use on your dog?" And I said, "Gosh, he hasn't had a bath in I don't know how long." I said, "It's really the diet that I feed him." And they were like, "What?" Like they just couldn't even fathom that it would be the diet and not some shampoo or product that I put on his fur. So, but what that tells you is he was getting so much of what he needed because his fur was telling a story. So, and he didn't smell. Like when I first found him, he was so stinky. And so, and again, certain dogs, they smell a little bit more than others. And I'm not saying that you're not going to have a doggy odor, but you're going to have less of it because they're not going to have that carb-laden food that's going to excrete from their system, which a lot of times comes out like yeast. So what changes can you make to experience some of the same benefits? So I know I've talked a lot about a fresh raw diet, so I'm going to talk a little bit about that. If you can feed 100% raw, great. If you can't, some people can't, and that's okay. Studies have shown that health benefits are achieved when at least 20% of the diet consists of raw fresh food. So you could cut back a little bit on your kibble and then start adding some things in. So some fresh raw meat or some raw eggs, and just try to make some of the things, you know, yourself. It's really easy. So again, if you can't feed all, at least some is better than none. And there's other ways to do it too, freeze-dried options and things like that that you can top their food with. But it's important to also remember when you're giving a topper to take away some of the dry food, because those are some pretty calorie-dense foods. And so you could get some weight gain if you don't take back some of the kibble. The next point here is lessen toxin exposure. Our pets, they live such a shorter life than us. And they live in the dirtiest part of our world, the ground. And so there's a certain amount of toxin exposure that we really don't have control of. However, there are some things that we can do to minimize that toxin exposure. One of them is minimize vaccinations. According to Dr. Todd Cooney, I have him on quite often, he states that most pets obtain natural immunity by the time they're a year old, regardless of their vaccination status. The more vaccines that we give our pets, the more damage that's done, and things like autoimmune disease can happen, which can manifest in ways like horrible allergy-like symptoms.

0: yeast overgrowth, ear infections, behavior changes, other chronic diseases like arthritis, diabetes, thyroid imbalances, and ultimately cancer. So vaccines also include some really harmful ingredients that a lot of people aren't aware of as well, and they are mercury, aluminum, formaldehyde, and also can be neurotoxins to our dogs, which also kind of is linked to seizures. So just minimizing vaccinations is a huge step towards minimizing the toxin load for your pet. If you want to have proof of immunity, you can run titers for your pets. This is a blood draw that shows the level of antibodies in their blood to things like parvo and distemper. If you must vaccinate your pet, there are several natural products that can help with detoxing your pet from many of the harmful effects. The next point is avoid pesticides. Pesticides range from products sprayed in your house, your yard, to your pet's monthly heartworm medicine and flea and tick preventatives. And a lot of pet parents have no idea how harmful these products are and the litany of side effects that ensue by giving these products and in the name of prevention. These preventatives, and I'm doing air quotes, can cause autoimmune disease and neurological issues and also include seizures. According to an FDA report released on January 4th, 2023, more than 1 million adverse reactions were reported and more than 37,000 deaths were reported directly related to pets taking many of the popular flea, tick, and heartworm medicines available. There's so many natural alternatives to harmful pesticides that don't include these life-altering side effects. The next point is give only fresh, filtered, unchlorinated, non-fluorinated water. Chlorine and fluoride are very hard on our pet systems, and they're also recognized as toxins in their bodies. We use a pet intolerance test that will reveal many triggers and factors that can be causing imbalance in the body, and it helps to identify foods and environmental factors that could be causing triggers. And one of the things that shows up quite a bit is chlorine. And that's usually because we're just giving them tap water, city water. You just open your faucet and fill up the water bowl, and we don't think much about it. But many times that's not the water we're drinking, and so we don't really want to give them some of those toxins like chlorine and formaldehyde. So, again, just using filtered, bottled, something like that. A lot of refrigerators these days have their filter. You can just give it out of that. That would be much better than just giving it out of the city water supply. And then the final point I want to make today is to manage your own stress level, because our pets feed off of our emotions and our energy. And I can't say this enough. And life is hard and it's stressful. And we have so many directions that we are going every single day. And so, and a lot of times when we get home, there's the dog to greet us, and we've got 10 million things on our mind, and we may not think about our emotional state, but it impacts our pets so much. So just like with our bodies, whenever we're in a chronic state of stress, it increases cortisol levels. So does it in our pets. And increased cortisol levels leads to inflammation, which then leads to all sorts of other things. And so in terms of trying to help them, first of all, just maybe take a few deep breaths, maybe before you walk in or when you're really stressed, just try to take some of those deep breaths. That they go so far and they're so important. The other thing that I found to work well is a dog that's really stressed, or even if it's not you, they're mirroring that stress. Rescue Remedy is a fantastic supplement to add into their food. And you can do that maybe 4 times a day for a couple of weeks just to kind of see if that helps calm them down. And then another technique that I love is called Tellington Touch or T-Touch. And this is a technique that actually has several different ones that you can do on your pet to help calm them. And it is amazing. If I find that one of my pets is stressed for whatever reason, if they're maybe upset with one of my other dogs, or my doorbell rang and they just can't calm down, or a number of things, vet visits, car rides, whatever it might be, I'll do some T-touch techniques on them for a little while. And it is amazing how you can just see them just like, oh, they start to calm down. They start to kind of squint their eyes and you can tell that they're really starting to calm down. So in summary, I hope you can also be one of the ones that experiences some, if not all, the benefits of the top 10 benefits mentioned in today's episode. I want to say thank you to our great sponsors. Thank you to all the radio stations coast to coast for playing the show. And thank you to you for listening. I'm Tammy King, and this is Pets Who Thrive Radio.
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14: The cleanup begins. I'm Jamal Osman, Fox News. The Gulf Coast is picking up the pieces after Hurricane Isaias swept through the region over the weekend. Fox's Max Gordon is in Fort Walton Beach, Florida.
15: The pine tree fell into a hair salon. Luckily, no one was hurt here. We had inches of rain that fell in a very short period of time. That, combined with those high winds, meant trees were toppling over all over the place. Now, here in Fort Walton Beach, the cleanup is continuing, and one big focus has been cleaning up the city's cemeteries. I talked to the city manager.
16: Some of the bigger issues is people are going out getting flat tires, and that's stopping FPNL from doing what they got to do and our first responders from doing what they got to do. So please just stay home. We're working as fast as we can.
15: Across the southeast, hundreds of thousands of people still without power.
14: At least five people have died because of the hurricane. The latest includes a man in South Carolina in his 60s. President Trump has approved help for Georgia, Florida, and Alabama. An American is among the 12 people killed after an attack at an airport in Saudi Arabia. The Houthis, backed by Iran, reportedly launched the attack. Fox's Alex Hogan at the White House.
17: Questions this weekend as to whether or not Washington will respond to the latest attack in Riyadh, Saudi Arabia, by the Iranian-backed Houthis. At least 12 people were killed in that airport attack, including one American. President Trump said he would not strike Iran again ahead of the midterms. Yesterday here at the White House, I asked the president if an attack on a U.S. ally by an Iranian-backed proxy would change that. He said, we'll take a look.
14: The Houthis have warned airlines not to use Saudi Arabian airports. The group has been trying to disrupt shipping through the Red Sea. That's a crucial route for Saudi Arabian oil. 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
14: Pope Leo revealed Sunday that he'll undergo surgery to remove a lesion found on his lungs. Fox's Stephanie Bennett in London.
21: He thanked everyone around the world for their spiritual support and prayers.
22: Dearest, recently during some medical examinations, doctors found a localized nodule in my lung. It was detected at a very early stage and is well contained.
21: This 71-year-old has no previous health problems and is considered physically active, enjoying sports with weekly tennis matches and swimming sessions. The Vatican says the surgery is scheduled for next week with an expected recovery time of roughly a week. The surgery will likely take place at Rome's Gemelli Hospital, where his predecessor, Pope Francis, and popes before him were treated. There's a special apartment there for pontiffs.
14: The Pope is scheduled to visit South America next month. It's the final days in two Senate races. Republicans have hope in Minnesota and Democrats in Texas. Fox's Madeline Rivera reports from Washington.
23: Tafoya shared on Sunday Morning Futures her goal to work across the aisle in Washington.
24: I intend to go to Washington and knock on the other 99 doors of all the other senators and say, let's work together. We've got a lot of problems, one of them being that $40 trillion debt that we simply can't sustain.
23: And in Texas, Democratic Senate nominee James Tallarico is returning to the campaign trail. He was gone for weeks, an absence that his Republican opponent Ken Paxton called a disappearing act. Tallarico's campaign says he was sick with a flu, but he met with voters at the Austin City Limits Music Festival on Friday.
14: Tallarico leads in a recent Fox News poll. He has 51%, the Republican 49%. A Florida law enforcer and another driver were killed overnight in a crash on I-95. Officials say Agent Kevin Morris was rushing to an emergency when an oncoming car struck his cruiser just east of Orlando. Both cars were engulfed in flames and both drivers died at the scene. I'm Jim Ausman, and this is Fox News.
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26: Lows level off around 65. Tonight, under clear skies, winds out of the southeast 5 to 10 miles per hour. High of 83 tomorrow. Clear skies tomorrow night, 50. High of 70 Tuesday under mainly sunny skies. 66 Wednesday. I'm meteorologist Jennifer Wojcicki from News Talk WJAG AM 780 and 105.9 FM.
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2: All right, Billy Cunningham, the great American. What a wonderful Sunday night it's going to be. A lot of fast-breaking news we have to get you up to date on. What's happening with the Tallarico story and more. Plus, we have guest plan coming up. I hope it all turns out to be accurate. That's going to fill in the blanks of some, including Dr. Abdul, and some of his questioning this morning on some of the morning talk shows was really unbelievable. How most of the mainstream media let him slither away from many of his family connections to Al-Qaeda and to the Muslim Brotherhood. And they let him get away with it without follow-up questions, nor would they allow any so-called Republican to even get close to the kind of avoidance of reality that Dr. Abdul, who's not a doctor in Michigan, will say and do about anything. But let's dive in head first into the story about Tallarico finally speaks, and I think he just made things worse. As you know, probably in the minds of the Democrats, they have to turn four seats. They got a 53-seat majority if you count Collins and Murkowski more or less as Republicans. Maybe not, but 53 is a number. It means they have to turn four. And in their minds, that they fashioned four seats to turn. Number one was Texas. Believe it or not, there's going to be close to $500 billion. I said $400 to $500 billion. $400 to $500 million will be spent in Texas, close to $1 billion on political ads, etc. That race is hotter than the hinges of hell. That would be a turn. Secondly, in the state of Ohio, of course, where I'm broadcasting from, they've targeted Ohio because they believe that a 50-year-old socialist named Sherrod Brown, who has ubiquitous name ID here, will beat Senator John Husted, who's been in Washington about a year. Of course, he's been in politics, Sherrod Brown, for 50 years, complaining about the way things are, having done nothing in office but support Bernie Sanders. That's number two. Number three, of course, was Maine, with Susan Collins. And, of course, she ran against the Nazi. And the recent debate involving Susan Collins has her tied in the polls. So that may not work out. And then, of course, they have to. And then the other state is North Carolina. And sadly, North Carolina appears to have slipped from the grasp. So that's one of the four they need. The other three would be Maine, Ohio, and Texas, assuming you hold the other seats. So in Michigan, which is a Democratic seat, Senator Levin is retiring. It's critical in Michigan to hold that seat, but it's critical in Texas to win the seat for a Democrat, which hasn't happened in about 30 years. And so the president got involved and picked Ken Paxton over John Cornyn, and Paxton would do a better job in the Senate than Cornyn would do. But the Democrats had a tough choice between a radical leftist African-American communist or a left-wing 36-year-old who believes that Jesus Christ is binary and that the Blessed Virgin Mary is a skank. So they picked, who do they pick? James Tallarico. And they hoped and hoped and hoped that this guy would develop into a great candidate, having been in the state Senate in Texas for a while with a little bit of ridiculous comments. They thought they could turn the state. Then a couple of days ago, the bombshells began to explode. Seemingly, for about 13 days, in the middle of this hotly contested race, the candidate decided to take time off. Wasn't 5 days or 8 days or 10 days, 13 days in between appearances. And about day five, six, or seven, even the local Democratic media in Austin, Dallas, and Houston began to say, wait a minute, something's wrong about this. His staff put out the idea that he had the flu. And the flu can be nasty. Yours truly has had it once or twice. I assume you've had it once or twice. You feel like your body is dying and dead. To have the flu for 13 days for a somewhat healthy 36-year-old with diabetes, by the way, but nonetheless, relatively healthy, would be a long time off. So rumor started. Where is he? What's he doing? And according to media accounts out of Austin, which is thoroughly a blue Democratic city in a red sea in Texas, reporters stationed themselves outside of his residence around in the suburbs of Austin, Texas, to see what's going on, what's happening. There was no appearance whatsoever of James Tallarico coming or going. And so a story started on Thursday or Friday, about two, three days ago, that Tallarico was seen at something called the Linder Center of Hope in Mason, Ohio. Now, you're listening to a guy who knows the Linders very well, extremely well. In fact, my mother, Mary Ellen Cunningham, worked for the founder of the Linder Center of Hope. I've been connected to the Linder family here in Cincinnati about for the last 50 years. There's not a better family who are more, shall we say, generous with the time and money than the Linders. They're also billionaires. Carl Linder is junior, but he lived to the age of 90. His father was Carl Sr. Carl Jr. owned the Reds for a long period of time. His son, Trey, Carl Linder III, owns an MLS franchise. They own banks and brokerage firms and shopping centers. They're rich. So because many members of their family over the years had developed certain addictions and or mental difficulties, about 20 years ago, the family, the Linder family, bought 50 acres of real estate in a place called Mason, Ohio, which is in Warren County. I've not been in it, but I've been through it, and I've been around it most of my adult life. One of my family members, somewhat extended, had a drug problem. I made some telephone calls and got her into the Linder Center of Hope in Mason, Ohio, which is in Warren County, Ohio, which is the county, one county directly north of Hamilton County, Cincinnati, where I'm broadcasting from. It's a private facility. It's a hands-on care. It's the best mental health or addiction facility in this part of the country. If you're rich and famous, or if you're a schlep with available bed space, you can get into the Linder Center of Hope. And if you don't have money to pay, they can work it out. Many times they charge zero. It's a private facility to help individuals with mental disorders and or drug addiction, alcoholism, etc., inpatient. Normally it's 4 to 8 weeks, could be longer. And so there was speculation the last 2 or 3 days that Tallarico had gone from a small municipal airport outside of Austin, Texas, and had made the trip to a small airport called the Butler County Regional Airport in the county next to Warren County, which is Butler County. It's about a 30-minute drive from the Butler County Regional Airport to the Linder Center of Hope in Mason, Ohio, a trek I'm eminently familiar with. If I had difficulties, many think I do, mental health or otherwise, I would go to the Linder Center of Hope. It's private, privately funded by the Linder family. There's not a better family in the tri-state than the Linders, and of course the Farmers too, and the Joseph family, and the Barrett family, some of the blue bloods of Cincinnati. And the Linder family began with the three boys opening up a convenience store called United Dairy Farmers, UDF. That's how they started, with literally nothing in the 1930s and 40s. And over the years, they have a large extended family. And the Linder Center of Hope is well known in the tri-state area, Ohio, Kentucky, and in Indiana. 3 or 4 years ago, a friend of James Tallarico named Judge Hidalgo, she had some difficulties, and she talked about this freely. And she went to the Linder Center of Hope, a little bit north of Cincinnati, in a great area called Mason. And she got treatment there, and I understand Judge Hidalgo is doing well, and she's a friend of James Tallarico. And there's been work done by Nick Sorter and by Carolyn Wren, who's with Steve Bannon every now and then, and Benny Johnson, who I respect greatly, that they had a private plane on Thursday night, left a small municipal airport outside of Austin, Texas, and flew where? To the Butler County Regional Airport outside of Hamilton, Ohio, 30 minutes from the Linder Center of Hope. I would say the records look to be accurate and true, but anything on the internet you take with a grain of salt. But there's a flight record of a Tallarico-funded airport airplane used for campaign purposes, according to Caroline Wren and Nick Sorter, who left the small municipal airport outside of Austin, Texas, and flew into the Butler County Regional Airport Thursday night, and then left there about 9:25 a.m. on Friday morning, same plane, and flew back to Texas. Now, could that be a coincidence? Yes. How many planes, private planes, fly that route between those two airports every year? I would say none. For those familiar with Butler County Regional Airport, it's very small. It's for small little planes and private jets, and that's about it. It's about 30 miles from CVG, the main airport. And here in the tri-state area, we have three or four of these more or less private airfields, and that's one of them. But it would not handle anything larger than a G7. So according to the Internet, looking to my right, there's flight data of a plane that took off outside of Austin that flew into Hamilton, Ohio, which has got to be the only time this year that any plane made that trek. And the claim is made that a telephone call took place between a person and the Linder Center of Hope, which was made on Saturday. That's what's alleged, shall I say, on the Internet, and many of the things I've read, that seems to indicate a conversation allegedly took place between a person identified as a relative of James Tirico, and you may go to PJ Media to check this one out. The audio is there, in which a person called to say, you know what, I want to check on James Tallarico. Okay, well, and according to this audio, it appears to be an older woman giving out information that James Tallarico is not currently a patient, but he may have been a patient and just released in the last 24 hours. I would consider it nearly impossible for the Linder Center of Hope to give out information over the telephone to anybody. You know what I'm saying? That would be highly unusual. I can't imagine it occurring. I can't imagine that some woman, because someone called to ask about a guy named James Tallarico and gave some sort of a code, that over the telephone anybody would give out that kind of information. I profoundly and seriously doubt it. Is it possible that a person on the other line made a mistake? I guess it's possible. But when you deal with the Linder Center of Hope, I don't think it's reasonable to assume the telephone call ever took place. Check out, if you want to, also townhall.com. The caller there, the caller who is identified as Ryan Amacher, gives his name as Tim, said he's Tallarico's cousin, and he's trying to send Tallarico in that hospital a care package. He says he has a code. The staffer says, okay, you have a code. He then gives four digits, which could not have been accurate. Maybe it was. I can't imagine that Tallarico would give to representatives of townhall.com his code if he was there. And I don't know if he was there or not. The staffer says, I do not see that name here, so maybe he's been discharged. And then the caller says, but was he there? The staffer says, he could have been. I'm not at the computer that I can pull it up and look at it. He then spells Tallarico's name, and the staffer says she'll go check it out. Then the staffer allegedly comes back and says, I did not find anyone with the name for the last 4 days that's been discharged, and they're not here in the building. Then she said, well, let's see, what is today? Looks like he was just discharged this evening. Do I believe that telephone call took place? No, because it's a HIPAA violation to give out patient information over the telephone to someone who says, I'm a cousin of a patient. Then, in fact, the HIPAA violation can be criminal and a minimal civil. So I do not believe until I hear from the Linder Center of Hope itself that that call took place. I can't believe it did. And secondly, there's also on the Internet, which you believe half of what you see and none of what you hear, that the Linder Center of Hope issued a press release saying that James Tallarico was never a patient here. I find that hard to believe, too. These facilities don't talk to anybody. And so this has given rise to the fact that Tallarico himself has given two different versions of how he was treated for this mysterious flu. He first said he was treated, it got so bad he went to an urgent care. there'd be a record of that, correct? I've been to urgent care in my life once in Naples, Florida, but they get your name, your address, how do you pay for it? There's a record. And then he said yesterday that he was treated by his own doctor. So there's a wide difference between Tallarico saying I went to urgent care or my own doctor treated me for a flu for 13 days. Doesn't make sense. So at this point, the White House, Stephen Miller, this morning at 10:45 a.m., called for the Tallarico campaign to release the medical records, to give your doctor a release to say, release my medical records, or give the urgent care a release saying, release my medical records, to clear up any doubt. Would I be shocked if Tallarico is having mental disorders? No. 25% of Americans do. Would I be shocked if this was all made up? No, I wouldn't be shocked about that either. In fact, it's pretty hard right now to shock the great American, the voice of the common man and woman. It's hard. I'm not shocked about anything anymore. I do know that in Texas, registration to vote ended on October the 4th, and that early voting begins in Texas on October 19th until October 30th, and the election November the 3rd. And so to have the candidate, not a surrogate or a campaign manager, but to have the candidate disappear for 13 days in the middle of a hotly contested race critical to who controls the U.S. Senate is a big deal. And somebody in the campaign, and there's been reports online, which I believe hardly none of what I read online and none of what I hear, half of what I see, that staffers have said the guy's half nuts, which might be the case politically. But there's no evidence at this point that Tallarico has had mental difficulties in the past or that, other than Internet rumors, he was at this Linder Center of Hope. Now, why would the Internet pick a place 10 miles from my broadcast site to indicate he came to this facility as opposed to hundreds all over the country? It might have been Judge Hidalgo when she was treated for 7 weeks for some difficulties that she talks about. She's a circuit court judge in Texas, and they know each other quite well. There's the hook that, say, Tallarico discreetly could come to Mason, Ohio. And so what do you think? Do you believe some of it, half of it, or none of it? At this point, I do not believe the Linder Center of Hope gave out any information to anyone over the telephone. Period. End of sentence. That's it. I don't believe that happened. Your comments and the importance of that race. Let's continue. 24 minutes after the hour. 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

So I think there's enough smoke, but likely no fire. The Lindner Center of Hope allegedly has issued a press release this evening refuting that they made a statement that James Tallarico has never received treatment at the center. They're refuting the statement made allegedly by an employee over the phone. Is that the same as refuting that Tallarico was there? They're saying nothing over the phone like that took place, and they record everything. So I don't know. There's enough negativity, enough reasons not to vote for James Tallarico other than allegations that he was treated voluntarily into a mental facility 10 miles from where I broadcast from, called the Lindner Center of Hope. There's enough of the issues. Now, if the other part is true, I would assume someone's going to chase that down. And if it's true that he's lied repeatedly about this, he's more done than a well-done steak. We continue. Your comments are next. 866-647-7337. Bill Cunningham every Sunday night.

0: Lisa Staff with Animal Shelter of Northeast Nebraska saying thanks to everybody who came to barbecue.
1: Yeah, we had such an amazing day that day. We had so many people come, such great food, so many fun things to do. And, of course, my favorite part was the corgi races. We ended up having over 50 corgis that day. So we had a great time overall and just loaded with fun and dogs.
0: I had no idea that corgis were so popular.
1: Yeah, it was great. I can't, you know, this was the biggest and best year of barbecue, and we just thank you to everybody. Please keep coming. It's just going to get bigger and better every year.
0: All right. Well, we'll remind you, September of every year, it has really turned into something spectacular because Animal Shelter of Northeast Nebraska is spectacular and everybody believes in its mission. If you want to find out more about what's going on at Animal Shelter, where do we go, Lisa?
1: It's animalshelternn.org.
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5: I'm Ted Lindner. Florida Governor Ron DeSantis has been touring the damage done by Hurricane Isaias. His cleanup and recovery continues. During a news conference Sunday afternoon, he said that most of the damage was done by high winds and falling trees.
6: There was massive tree damage, a lot of trees down. That gets into the power lines. Most of the homes that had damage were as a result of trees falling on homes.
5: The storm left two people dead in Florida, two more in Alabama, one in South Carolina. Hundreds of thousands of customers still don't have electricity. Some municipalities have instituted curfews. Gas prices have been coming down despite tensions remaining high in the Strait of Hormuz.
7: I suspect that they may turn out to be small because the wholesale price cuts that retailers pay are slowing down in some areas.
5: This is Trilby Lumberg of the Lumberg Survey, keeping tabs on the gas prices across the country. 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
9: Lows level off around 65. Tonight, under clear skies, winds out of the southeast 5 to 10 miles per hour. High of 83 tomorrow. Clear skies tomorrow night, 50. High of 70 Tuesday under mainly sunny skies, 66 Wednesday. I'm meteorologist Jennifer Wojcicki from News Talk WJAG AM 780 and 105.9 FM.
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0: All right, now let's continue and never stop. Let's continue. Election's about 3 weeks away. Many, including yours truly, has already voted. And so it would not be a good form for a hotly contested Senate race for the candidate to leave for 13 days. That is what's fishy as hell, unless he's a very sick man. And if so, I would dispel these internet rumors quickly. And AI, I can't tell the difference between AI and, like, life. Anyway, in 5 years, according to the experts, we're all going to be dead anyway of AI. But we'll see about that. We'll find out when it happens. I just don't want to think that someone in the middle of a campaign because of the pressure who wants to be a U.S. senator, now that's pressure right there, would actually crack and be treated at some facility, of course, 10 miles from where I broadcast from in Cincinnati, Ohio. unbelievable. And I mean unbelievable, it's unbelievable. What they should have done when this thing started 4 or 5 days ago, the metastasized the last 24 hours, is put a stake in the heart of the conspiracy rumors and give out irrefutable proof that Tallarico was at home, because here's a sworn statement from my doctor who I saw 3 or 4 times. Here's the number of scripts I received, and this is what I did to help my flu conditions. I've had the flu, and when it happens, normally you simply have to play it out, but you can get certain medications to assist in the rapidity of the recovery. And then if you went to urgent care, he said he went to urgent care. Then he said he only saw his own doctor. There's a difference. So just if you went to urgent care, which is his first statement, release urgent care and let him release the information. I was physically, at this point, 5 days into it, and I still wasn't recovering. And if it was his private doctor, give a statement, as Stephen Miller of the White House has said, please issue a statement and tell your doctor to release a statement how many times that the doctor personally saw James Tallarico, that he could not have been in the Lindner Center of Hope, because he was in Austin, Texas, and I was treating him. Do all those things, and it's over with. It makes me think maybe Tallarico and his campaign see an opening here, the old Texas two-step, to put out indications he was gone somehow, but then in about a week pull the rug out from under Ken Paxton, who, by the way, earlier today poo-pooed the idea that Tallarico was getting help for mental disorders. So Paxton's not buying into it, but Stephen Miller of the White House might be. And so why go through this when there's so many other pieces of repertorial evidence that Tallarico should never be in the Senate anyway? Why? He doesn't belong in the Senate. Doesn't belong in the Texas State Senate. Certainly doesn't belong in the United States Senate with his viewpoints. He would caucus quickly with the most radical elements of the Democratic Party in the Senate. And if you got to vote for someone, I vote for someone who's going to caucus with Republicans as opposed to someone caucusing with Democrats. All the Republicans urinate me off quite a bit anyway, because not much is done, because the majority leader from South Dakota has no idea what the hell he's doing. And most of the things we wanted to get done have not gotten done. But if Democrats are elected, none of the things we want will get done. And that will usher in a period from which America may not exit. If the Democrats take over the presidency, the House, and the Senate, and do what they say they're going to do. Let's continue. I want to get your view on that and so much more. And, you know, the Ronald Reagan said America is only one generation away from losing our freedoms. And you put the radical Islamists together, along with the green environmental people, now you got a serious problem. If you take the progressives and the liberal Democrats, and on top of that, the Socialist Democrats of America, and on top of that, the radical leftists who are part of the Green Movement, and on top of that, radical Islamists like Mamdani and Dr. Abdul, and their sympathizers like Tallarico and Sherrod Brown. Now you got problems, and Troy Jackson in Maine put them in the mix too. They can do some real mischief, but Trump would veto most of their idiocy. But come a couple years, House and the Senate, the first thing the Democrats will do in the Senate is get rid of the filibuster. Takes 51 votes to do anything. And then you got the House, the Senate, the presidency with President Ocasio-Cortez, and head of the Senate might be still Chuck Schumer in that case, along with Hakeem Jeffries or someone to his left. And now the real problems start with new states, getting rid of parts of the immigration laws relative to the southern border, make sure the prisons, federal prisons, release all the inmates, which is what they're campaigning on, and then away we go. So we got problems. Now let's continue to take some calls. 866-647-7337. Coming up later is Rabbi Daniel Schoenbuch to talk about the matters at risk with Mamdani and Dr. Abdul. Also later on is Leland Vittert of News Nation. Good friend of Sean Compton, my buddy, and also Sean Hannity. We talk about that later on. So let's go to some calls. And I do not accept the fact that the Lindner Center of Hope would give over the telephone in a telephone conversation the status of one of their alleged patients. And it appears the Lindner Center of Hope, unless this is AI, issued a statement tonight that James Tallarico was never a patient there. Anyway, so this whole story could collapse by daybreak. If it doesn't collapse, the campaign itself could cause it to go away by issuing irrefutable documents, which they've not done. And each time that Tallarico lies about his medical treatment and care, once by saying it was at the urgent care, another time saying my own doctor was the only doctor I saw, he argues with himself it'd be better if he had a candidate simply to tell the truth. And if the truth is, because I'm diabetic, that this flu was a nasty strain, and I was down for 13 days, incapable of making telephone calls or going online, okay, so be it. And there's enough to argue against Tallarico without using the flight to the Linder Center of Hope, operated by great people doing good things. So let's continue. And 866-647-7337. Danny in Oklahoma, the home of the Sooners, with a great victory over Texas. T is for Texas and T is for Tennessee. Danny, first of all, what about the Red River clash? What are your thoughts on Oklahoma beating Texas?
10: Now, I'll tell you what, that team showed a lot of character. You know, we're proud of them, of course, but that was quite the game. You know, we really went in there, you know, thinking that maybe we could just keep the score close. But, it was a surprise, but it's a good feeling, you know, when you start, you know, the season 2-2. And but we're proud of them. And,
0: maybe Archie Manning is not as good as his uncles.
10: Yeah, I think you're right.
0: I think I'm right about that.
10: A couple of things to run by you. You know, first of all, I hope the Republicans, you brought up the filibuster, I hope the Republicans before the midterm elections will show some guts and scrap the filibuster and let's get some, you know, things done.
0: What happened? Senator John Thune has said repeatedly he doesn't have the votes. So he needs 51 votes to get rid of the filibuster. He doesn't, and there's 53 Republicans. He named 5 or 6 Republicans that won't vote to get rid of it. When the Democrats take over, which will happen at some point, they have vowed to get rid of the filibuster with a 51 vote number and pass whatever hell they want. And with a compliant president, we're in trouble.
10: Absolutely. And just look at what's going on in Western Europe with the United Kingdom and especially France. The socialist Democrats are over there riding in the streets against a liberal socialist government. Does anybody over here in our country think, Bill, that if they vote for a Democrat this November, that their ideals are going to be any different during the 4 years of the Biden years? Open borders, and, you know, hyperinflation.
0: Well, we know what happened. This wasn't 20 years. This was 2021 to 2025. 21% inflation. Gasoline $5.05 a gallon. Open borders. And we know what's going to happen. And so I've not heard a Democrat yet say, other than I hate Donald Trump, what policies do you have to change the cost of gasoline? What policies do you have to get rid of the inflation that your guy created with 21%, and every economist said it takes 1 to 3 years after inflation in 1 year for that ripple to go through the economy. We're still in the middle of the Biden economy. Here we are, not even 2 years later, and what Donald Trump is trying to, Donald Trump thus far has had 5% inflation, 21%, that's 26%. So if you've not gotten a 26% pay raise the last 6 years, you're falling behind because of, and 89% of that is because of the Democrats, and they propose the same policies that caused the 21% inflation. You know what I'm saying? And people forget.
10: They want to close more refineries, and while the conservatives were trying to get a lot of those oil refineries back online, that will drive oil prices down.
0: Well, I'm waiting to hear a Democrat to say, you know what, we got great ideas to have the policies, the end of our policies that we predicted. And thus far, the media will not cover it as such because their policy was get rid of nuclear power, get rid of oil, gasoline, and coal, do not have refinery expansion, get rid of the XL pipeline, get rid of that damn thing also. And as a consequence, what's going to happen to prices, do you think? It's going to be back up to $5 a gallon. Their policies cause the opposite of what we want, and we know it because it's already happened. And damn it, the media will not report on what they've done. It is ridiculous. You know, Democrats killed 27 refineries when they had a chance to do so. 27. They killed the Keystone XL pipeline. They drained the oil reserves. They banned offshore drilling, and they blamed drilling on most government properties, and they blamed Trump for all that. And the American people are so flummoxed, they can't recognize reality. You know, I'm kind of frustrated, Danny.
10: Yeah, well, understandable. I mean, that's what it takes, you know, to wake people up, you know, is we have to show some outrage. And
0: we have to vote.
10: I'll tell you, Bill, and, you know, the other thing real quick I would say is when it comes to nationalism, the liberals are real big on us being, supporting nationalism.
0: Right.
10: They never complain about, you know, Western countries should, you know, they put a guilt trip on us for believing in nationalism and not globalism. But yet they say nothing about all these communist countries that believe in nationalism. They don't say anything about the organ harvesting that goes on in China.
0: I got a guest on that next Sunday night. This guy wrote a book on the Communist Chinese Party, what they do to the Uyghurs, what they do to women who get pregnant that have healthy babies, require brutal abortions, and what they do to organ harvesting by killing healthy men and women in prison, harvesting their body and their organs for profit. It's incredible. And, of course, one of the main members of the Human Rights Commission by the UN, number one,

0: One of the main members of the Human Rights Commission by the UN, number one, Iran is the chair, and the China communists are on the committee about human rights.
1: Yeah, well, I'm glad that the Senate and our Congress, they're finally passing some legislation, you know, condemning.
0: I hope.
1: You know, those things that go on in these communist countries, especially in China.
0: I hope.
1: And
0: all I have is hope. All I have. You know, Dan, I got to run. I have a fear. I may not be with you in 5 or 10 years, but when the Democrats seize complete control, using all their leftist friends, all the Islamists, and the Green Movement individuals, add them all together, and they nuke the filibuster, they control the House, the Senate, the presidency, and then quickly add 4 to 8 justices to the U.S. Supreme Court, which Congress can do. Bill Maher is wrong. Congress can do it. And you're going to have a bunch of radical leftists in charge of the U.S. Supreme Court that'll declare everything that Congress does is constitutional. House and the Senate will be controlled by AOC and by, Senator Tallarico, and Senator Dr. Abdul will be in charge. Can you imagine the country they would forge if that mentality took over America? What will we look like? I may not be here in 5 or 10 years to see it, but I guarantee you, if that happens, America, as we know, would cease to exist. Women will be wearing burqas. And I saw a woman this morning at a breakfast place in Cincinnati, Ohio, the first one I've seen, wearing a full-length burqa. And she had a little napkin over her nose and mouth, and she picked it up to put in the scrambled eggs. First time I've seen a burqa.
1: Will look like the United Kingdom and France. One other thing, I can understand what Trump, where he's going with Iran not getting a nuke. Can you imagine if Iran got a nuke and used it in the Western world?
0: You know what it
1: would do to our supply chain?
0: Oh. Well, the world would end as we know it because Israel would quickly respond, and literally they have 500 nuclear missiles aimed at their enemies, and if they would set off a nuke over Iowa, an EMP, and they have missile technology, we would go back to the Dark Ages. Now we got problems. And Donald Trump is keeping us from all that because, let's face it, the Democratic Party, every one of them, except John Fetterman, get out of Iran now. Let them have a nuclear weapon. Let them have a nuclear weapon. It may take a month, a year, 2 years, 3 years. Get a nuclear weapon. Use it on Israel. It is a death cult, just like Al-Qaeda is a death cult. The leadership of Iran is a death cult. They're homicidal, suicidal, and genocidal. And they want to get a nuclear weapon to use it, and they would. Imagine the world then. We'd have a little bigger problems. I just filled up my Chevy Blazer about 6 p.m. in Cincinnati. It was $3.49 a gallon. And I'm thinking maybe, when the media reports this, give me the price per gallon in the blue states, and give me the price per gallon in the red states. And let's see if there's a difference. 15 minutes after the hour. Bill Cunningham, The Great American, with you every Sunday night.
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0: I'm Billy Cunningham. Let's continue now, and we'll continue to follow the kind of the news on James Tallarico, whether he did or did not go to a mental health facility about 10 miles from where I broadcast from in Mason, Ohio, called Linder Center of Hope. The center itself appears to have issued a statement saying he was never a patient. And so if I were you, I'd put that issue to the side until it's confirmed somehow. Let's think about the important matters of Texas turning toward a radical so-called minister who is in the state Senate saying that boys belong in girls' locker rooms and that men believe in women belong in women's sports. There should not be a southern border, and that Jesus Christ was binary, and that the Blessed Virgin Mary is a skank. That's the person I don't think Texas wants to put in the United States Senate. And on top of that, Dr. Abdul, he did the round of the talk shows this morning. Of course, he lied. Part of the Torah, is that you are permitted to lie in order to reach some better goal. And certainly Dr. Abdul is lying through his teeth. Whenever he opens his mouth, lies and serpents fly out. So my first guest coming on tonight is Rabbi Daniel Schoenbuch. He's written a column that talks about Dr. Abdul cannot be elected the U.S. Senator from the state of Michigan any more than Mamdani should have been elected the mayor of New York City. And Rabbi Schoenbuch says that El Sayed, Dr. Abdul is not a doctor, is way too extreme for Michigan, which is a purple state, more or less. Almost all the state office holders are Democrats, liberal Democrats, and because of the registration of new voters in and around Dearborn, likely that Dr. Abdul is not a doctor is going to begin with like a 200,000 vote margin. That means that Mike Rogers has to get about 54% of the rest of the vote in order to win by one vote. That's difficult. So we continue to follow the case of Tallarico, which I accept with a questioning eye. Bill Cunningham, the great American, with you and all great Americans, every Sunday night.
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7: recovery continues. I'm Ted Lindner, Fox News. The storm that killed four people in Florida and Alabama as it roared ashore Friday night, claiming a fifth life on Sunday. Officials in western South Carolina say a tree crashed into a home, killing a 67-year-old man. Storm's remnants have been pouring rain on the Northeast and the Mid-Atlantic throughout the day Sunday.
8: The effects, of course, being felt in the Mid-Atlantic and the Northeast. We've had a confirmed tornado on the ground earlier this morning in the Carolinas, and we still have 50 days left in hurricane season, and by the end of next week, we could see a little bit of tropical trouble once again brewing in the Gulf.
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8: Talking hundreds of trees down, power lines littering the Gulf Coast states. It is going to take days for cleanup crews to restore things back to normal.
7: About 300,000 customers remain without power in the south as of Sunday evening. Hurricane Simon, a powerful Category 4 storm, battering Mexico's Pacific coast, threatening catastrophic damage. Officials have been warning of life-threatening flooding, mudslides, and storm surge. A Saudi airport passenger terminal struck again one day after a Houthi attack killed 12, including an American. Sunday's attack killed one person and injured 11. Fox's Trey Inks with the latest from Tel Aviv.
9: A very significant attack targeting the King Khaled International Airport in Riyadh. At least one ballistic missile slammed into Terminal 3 as it was packed with passengers. First responders rushing to the scene in ambulances and helicopters, evacuating many of the hundreds who were injured. This was the second such attack in just 48 hours and does raise questions about if the United States could come to the defense of Saudi Arabia and launch a new round of strikes against this Iranian proxy group.
7: President Trump says he's weighing whether the U.S. will join the Saudis in retaliating against the Houthis. 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
7: Pope Leo reveals during Sunday prayers he'll undergo surgery to remove a nodule found on his lungs.
21: He thanked everyone around the world for their spiritual support and prayers.
22: Dearest, recently during some medical examinations, doctors found a localized nodule in my lung. It was detected at a very early stage and is well contained.
21: This 71-year-old has no previous health problems and is considered physically active, enjoying sports with weekly tennis matches and swimming sessions. The Vatican says the surgery is scheduled for next week with an expected recovery time of roughly a week. The surgery will likely take place at Rome's Gemelli Hospital, where his predecessor, Pope Francis, and popes before him were treated. There's a special apartment there for pontiffs.
7: Fox's Stephanie Bennett. We're learning more about the man accused of ambushing and killing a Philadelphia police officer Saturday.
23: Court records show Eric Lewis was arraigned on a slew of charges, and he's now being held without bail. He had prior arrests for gun, drug, and assault charges between 2013 and 2018, according to court filings that also show he received only probation for these crimes. A local labor union confirming to Fox that Lewis was an employee of the Philadelphia Water Department. Now he faces more than 70 charges in connection with the killing of Officer Shane Sieber, a second officer who was seriously injured, and 9 other officers who were fired on.
7: President Trump announcing on Sunday that Russia and Ukraine agree to a ceasefire on attacking each other's energy infrastructures, but neither country has confirmed the deal. The president also pressuring Ukraine to choose a new leader. Republican Senator Tom Tillis of North Carolina responding to this on NBC's Meet the Press.
24: The president needs to realize that tens of thousands of people have died over this illegal invasion. And I get it that he may be frustrated, but he needs to understand who the good guys are in this disagreement.
7: I'm Ted Lindner. This is Fox News.
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26: Lows level off around 65. Tonight, under clear skies, winds out of the southeast 5 to 10 miles per hour. High of 83 tomorrow. Clear skies tomorrow night, 50. High of 70 Tuesday under mainly sunny skies. 66 Wednesday.
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0: 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Now, here's the man who's been recognized as radio's best. The recipient of not one, but two prestigious Marconi Awards for his broadcast excellence. The one and only, Bill Cunningham.
1: Hi, Billy Cunningham, the great American. Of course, many say this is the most consequential election of our lifetime. AOC has said, among others, that Michigan is going to be the bellwether for the future. And if somehow, Dr. Abdul, who's not a doctor, El Sayed, can actually win a Senate seat in more or less purple Michigan, that is a great sign for the entire nation to go left towards socialism, inside socialism, on our way to communism, and radical Islamist. And so the biggest race, I think, in the Senate right now is, will Michiganders vote for a radical Islamist over Mike Rogers, who has great experience in government? And if that happens, November the 3rd, Election Day, and the 4th or the 5th, we find out that Dr. Abdul is the new U.S. Senator from Michigan. What does that mean for the nation? Joining you now is Rabbi Daniel Schoenbuch. He has a rabbiforamerica.com is his website, does TV and radio podcasts, etc. And we're going to discuss now with Rabbi Schoenbuch what is at stake in this election. And Rabbi, welcome again to the Bill Cunningham Show. And I first would ask you, in a generic way, if the people of Michigan, which Donald Trump won twice, can actually vote for someone like Dr. Abdul, what does that mean nationally?
2: I'm going to tell you, America is in tremendous danger, and the danger is in Michigan right now. Abdul Sayed is the most dangerous person, the most dangerous politician in the United States of America. He's being unmasked rapidly in the media. He's a hardcore Islamist. He's a hardcore leftist. He's somebody who associates with Hassan Piker. He hangs out with the Muslim Brotherhood. His father-in-law was the director of CARE, a Muslim Brotherhood-inspired organization in Michigan. These are dangerous people. America is in real danger, and I'm praying, Bill, that both Democrats and Republicans get together and defeat this guy, because he's not good for the United States of America.
1: And the other issue, of course, is he an Egyptian? There's this video that I've seen on several websites a couple of years ago before he was actively involved in politics. Of course, he was the health director in the city of Detroit, and he presided over the killing of 9,000 dogs. As a dog owner, I don't like that. Of course, Islamists do not like dogs. They think they're the work of the devil. So the business of Dr. Abdul in Detroit was to kill dogs. But I saw this website in which he said, I grew up in Egypt. I still spend my summers in Egypt. I'm an Egyptian. I recall the song, Walk Like an Egyptian. Dr. Abdul is talking like an Egyptian. So is he an Egyptian or is he an American?
2: It's much worse. He's definitely a dual citizen. He himself said in 2016, I carry dual citizenship with Egypt. We know he's an Egyptian, but Bill, it gets much worse than that. In 2012, he signed a letter urging the Muslim Brotherhood president, Morsi, in Egypt to purge the media and the police. Remember the uprising, the Arab Spring that Obama blessed? He was a guy who signed on to the Muslim Brotherhood uprising in Egypt. These are dangerous people. These are the people that carried out October 7th in Hamas. These are the people that tried to blow up a synagogue in Michigan in March. The United States is in danger. He's a hardcore Islamist. He's just pretending right now. He's just pretending to be who he's not right now. We know who he is. The information's online. I'm hoping people find out about it sooner than later and vote for Mike Rogers, who's a fantastic candidate to the United States Senate.
1: Didn't I see this this text or the statement of his religious leader, an imam in Detroit, said that, wink, wink, nod, he said this, that Dr. Abdul is saying what he's got to say to get elected. But then once elected, we know who he is. Did his own imam say that?
2: Definitely. And according to Sharia law, there's something called taqiyya, which means it's okay to lie to win. Extremely un-American. This person is lying. You cannot be hanging out with and campaigning with Hassan Piker one day and saying the next day, I have nothing to do with this guy. You can't be saying, for example, as he said, that when they tried to kill 140 kids in a Michigan synagogue in March, hurt people hurt people, and now crawl back to the Jewish community and say, I'm so sorry, I didn't mean that. When you say something, it's not like a small message to his wife. When you say something in public, when after Khomeini was eliminated by the Americans and the Israelis in February, and he says, I can't say that's a good thing because it's going to hurt my constituencies in Dearborn, Michigan. When you make such incredible philosophical statements and political statements, you cannot go back on your word. We have to hold this guy to his history. We have to stop it before it's too late in the United States Senate.
1: Rabbi, I can recall that attack about a year ago in a synagogue in Michigan, and it was stopped because the vehicle driven by the Islamic terrorists got stuck in a hallway. The hallway was particularly wide, but not wide enough. And there was a security guard who sprung into action and killed him. And that could have been a mass casualty event of Israeli children, much like what happened on October the 7th when Hamas attacked October 7, 2023, and gang-raped the women and the girls and killed the babies, including microwaving babies. That's what they did while live-streaming back to Gaza to tell their own mothers and fathers what they were doing. In fact, in one of the live streams, well, one of the murderers on stream, as he was stabbing to death a child, a toddler, said to the mother, this is the 10th Jew I've killed today, as a compliment to his family. That's the mentality we're dealing with. So when the present candidate for the U.S. Senate in Michigan, when that horrible event happened in the synagogue, he said, hurt people, hurt people. Is that true?
2: Yeah, he actually said it. We have the recording of it. It's unbelievable. A normal American would say, I appall what happened. I'm against terrorism. This person was evil. He didn't say that, Bill. The guy's running for the United States Senate, one of the most powerful positions in the United States of America, next to the president, wasn't able to condemn basic anti-Semitism, basic terrorism. There were Jews and non-Jews in that synagogue. 140 children were there as well. If they would have taken over that synagogue and blown it up, it would have been like a 9/11 in the Jewish community. But it's nothing different than Hamas did on October 7th in Israel 3 years ago. Nothing different at all. And what's worse than that, people that support Hamas are people like Abdullah Sayyad in the United States of America, and they're gaining power in the United States.
1: Yeah.
2: They're coming to our communities quickly through the democratic socialists. There's been a combination of democratic socialists, far left-wing socialists and communists with Islamists. That's why Sayyad, although he denies it, has been hanging out with the DSA in Michigan for years. They praise him. They praise him on their websites right now, the DSA. Although he's not an official DSA member, he's an associated DSA member. Hassan Piker's a member of the DSA. All these people, according to AOC, and now we got Obama running in. You know why Obama's going to campaign for this guy? Because I think they know he's in trouble. Because there's been many Jews that are saying, I'm no longer voting Democrat. And that's why I got on the media the last few days. The Jewish community has to get up and move over to the Republican Party, the party of common sense, the party of decency, the party that's going to save the United States of America from Islamists. It's time that the Jewish community moves over. And I hear as well in the black communities, they're also upset because the DSA is pushing their black candidates out of the way. The Jews and the black community needs to get together right now to defeat, and they can if they get together, to defeat a guy like Abu Sayyad in Michigan.
1: Rabbi Schoenbach, I also would point out that in New York City, which suffered the difficulties, the horror of 9/11, just elected last year, a Muslim Islamist extremist named Mamdani, also living in New York City, is Senate Minority Leader Chuck Schumer. And Chuck Schumer coins himself as a committed Jew, a practicing Hebrew. And Chuck Schumer says that I am the defender of Israel. Now, in a different time, Chuck Schumer is embracing Dr. Abdul. As a rabbi, what do you think about that one?
2: I think it's absolutely horrible. And anybody that supports Abdul Sayyad, the DSA Mamdani, needs to go to see a psychologist right now. It's called cognitive dissonance. You don't see what's happening in the world. You don't see Islamists taking over. Bill, just look at the last few days in France, where tens of thousands of students were rioting, taking over, burning down Paris right now. It's the same thing Hamas did here on October 8th, after October 7th, where they started flooding our campuses, building encampments at Harvard and Columbia. It's so clear to all of us right now, these are dangerous people, but unfortunately they're working together with the American left. They're working together to take over the Democratic Party. They're going to get rid of Schumer. The first person they're going to get rid of is Hakeem Jeffries. They've already warned him, you're next. And the second person they're going to get rid of is this guy Schumer. He's part of the past. It's time to move to the Republican Party. And the Jewish people have to wake up and understand how dangerous these people are, that they're supporting terror right now if they're supporting the Democratic Party and people like Schumer.
1: Rabbi, a few days before the primary, it was thought that a liberal Democratic female who's in the United States Congress presently would actually win that primary over Dr. Abdul. And all of a sudden, Abdul was up like 10 or 15 percentage points over the Democratic opponent, a liberal Democratic female. When the election came out, it was razor thin. And it was razor thin because Democrats in Michigan said, wait a minute, we don't care much for Medicare for all. If you're an auto worker, if you have your own private plan, you don't want to be thrown into the government system, which would bankrupt Medicare and parcel out care not based upon need, but political favoritism. And so I have hope that there's about a 5 to 8% factor that say they're going to vote for Dr. Abdul, but they're not. When I look to my right at realclearpolitics.com, the average poll has Dr. Abdul up 3 percentage points over Mike Rogers. Is that right?
2: Yes, but I mean, yesterday,
1: is that right?
2: It is, Bill, it's correct. But yesterday, a YouGov poll came out on Real Clear Politics that said he's only up by 1 point. So if Haley Stevens was down by 15, 12 points, and she lost by 1 point, it could be that Mike Rogers is ahead. But this is the most important thing. Do not believe the propaganda of the polls. It's a psych-op. They want to make people not vote. Republicans and Democrats and all people of decency, forget about the polls. Go out and vote, because we can still stop a guy like this. We could win by several points if we're lucky to, but don't believe the polls right now, and go out and vote, because it's the most important election for sure in our lifetimes, perhaps ever, to defend the United States of America. Bill, if these guys get into power, the DSA, they've already said publicly on television, they're going to abolish the Senate. They're going to get rid of the Supreme Court. They're going to get rid of the Electoral College. They're going to radically change the United States of America. This is an election about our existence, not about Republicans versus Democrats.
1: Well, you know, Hassan Piker was chosen by Dr. Abdul the last 3 days of the election to campaign with him. Birds of a feather flock together. Hassan Piker has said things such as, not by bullets, but by ballots and babies, we will take over America. Mm-hmm. There's 250 radical Islamists elected in America today. So they can't defeat us militarily. At no point would Hassan Piker or Dr. Abdul or Mamdani say, okay, we're going to attack America from within. They want to do it by ballots and by babies. What does that mean?
2: Well, that means that you just need a 5% population of Islamists in this country, which they have in Dearborn. It's even larger. We have in New York City right now. But they can't win the Islamists if they don't work together with the socialists. That's why the DSA, the Democratic Socialist America, which is not democratic, it's actually communist, not even socialist, they work together. They target democratic communities where they're voting for their own constituents. And at that point, they take over the party in the primaries. They only need 5% Islamists, a few percent of socialists, only 10% of the population votes during primaries. They found out that magical rhythm that they did in New York City. That's how Mamdani won with 10% of the population during the primaries. They're going to do the same thing in Michigan right now, unless people stand up and vote. Again, it's not a vote about Republicans and Democrats. You might not be a Republican listening to the show. You may not even like Donald Trump. Forget about it. It's not about Donald Trump versus the Democrats. It's about existence of the United States of America. And the Islamists are having more children than Americans. They're working with the socialists in America. They found the magic recipe to take over city by city. Now it's New York City. Next they want Michigan. And then they want the mayor of LA as well. Within a few years, you're going to see the DSA, the socialists and the Islamists, take over the entire country. It's happening rapidly. Now's our chance to stop it in Michigan.
1: 2 minutes remaining, Rabbi. I read a website that said there's about 200,000 registered voters in Michigan who are Muslim. Of that 200,000, 95% are going to vote one way or another, either through the mail or in person. That means that Dr. Abdul, who's likely not a doctor, is going to start off plus 190,000 votes. And most of the elections in Michigan, like the last time Rogers ran against Elisa Slotkin, it was a total margin of 20,000 votes that Mike Rogers lost. And so the problem is, if groups vote in block, and the rest of the population in Michigan splits 50-50 or even 55-45. I've seen this one analysis that Mike Rogers has got to get 57% of the remaining vote to overcome the almost 200,000 block voting of Muslims. Is that accurate?
2: Oh, that's 100% true. That's why Donald Trump has been trying to stop the borders, to stop the incoming of illegal aliens in this country. Illegal aliens have been flooding under Joe Biden, maybe millions over the last few years. All they need is to get here and start voting as a bloc. We've seen it in Minnesota with Ilhan Omar. We've seen it, and we've seen the DSA take over Minnesota. I think it might be lost, unfortunately. We're seeing in Dearborn, Michigan, there's a mayor who's an Islamist. All they need to do is keep on populating. Illegal immigrants come in here. They start voting as a bloc. They work with the socialist left that is funded by millionaires and billionaires like Soros. And at that point, they can take over elections of this country. Before you know it, it turns into a Sharia law country. It's not even so far ahead of us. It's just a few years away. And that's why we have to stop it right now by stopping Abdul al-Sayyad and voting for Mike Rogers.
1: Well, lastly, when you point out when you have a block vote of 200,000 to start, and Michigan tends to be a little purple, mainly blue, and to have Mike Rogers get 60% of the remaining vote outside the block voting, or Mamdani got 98% of the Muslim vote, along with many Jewish votes in New York City, which is, that's almost like the Stockholm syndrome for the Jews. When you have that block voting, it is very difficult to overcome. So you don't need 51% of the vote. What you need is a block vote of 200,000 in Michigan to begin with. Then Mike Rogers has got to get close to 60% of the rest to get to the majority. It's a problem. Remember, not bullets, but by ballots and babies, we will take over America. And I think many, Rabbi, and you and I are saying the same thing, not on our watch. Rabbi Daniel Schoenbach, thank you. And once again, what is your website so the American people can check out your ideas?
2: RabbiForAmerica.com.
1: Very simple. And you're a Jew. My boss is a Jewish carpenter. And our religions have been linked for the last 2,000 years. And together we must hang together so each of us are not hanged separately. And this is the fight of our lifetime in this midterm. And Rabbi, you're a great American and a great Jew. I'm a great practicing Roman Catholic. And thanks for coming on the Bill Cunningham Show. Thank you, Rabbi.
2: Great to be with you. Great
1: to be with you. Let's continue. Hear his message. His words have meaning. His words have power. Think about what's at stake in this election. How could Mamdani win the mayorship of New York City? He got 99% of the Muslim vote. How will Abdul win Michigan? By getting 99% of the Muslim vote. The rest of the vote split 50-50, and then Dr. Abdul wins. Think about that. Bill Cunningham, the Great American, live with you every Sunday night.
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0: Rabbi Billy Cunningham, the Great America. Great to hear from Rabbi Daniel Schoenbuch as far as what's happening to Islamic takeover of the United States of America. It begins simply and easily. It begins with balloting. It begins with babies and will not end with bullets, because he knows and we know that no foreign power will ever take over the United States. As Abe Lincoln said a while back, that America will fall from within. And at this point, we have serious issues with the candidates, certainly in Ohio, with Amy Acton. I call her Dr. Amy Fauci, running for the governorship, and also with Sherrod Brown for 50 years. He's complained about the way things are without changing anything. And, of course, Dr. Abdul, who's not a doctor, and James Tallarico, who may have mental disorders. Who knows where we're headed? Let's continue with more. Coming up next is all about data centers all over the country. Bill Cunningham, the Great American, with you and all great Americans every Sunday night.
1: Hey, Natalie, when is your body working really hard even when you're doing nothing?
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6: Fox News, I'm Sue Guzman. The big cleanup is underway in Florida from the damage done from Hurricane Isaias. Florida Governor Ron DeSantis says most of the damage in the state was done by high winds and falling trees, not storm surge.
7: There was massive tree damage, a lot of trees down. That gets into the power lines. Most of the homes that had damage were as a result of trees falling on homes.
6: More than 185,000 customers remain without power from Isaias in Florida. 5 deaths blamed in several states by the storm. Gas prices falling despite tensions remaining high in the Strait of Hormuz. AAA says average is $4.35 a gallon.
8: I suspect that they may turn out to be small because the wholesale price cuts that retailers pay are slowing down in some areas.
6: That is Trilby Lundberg with the Lundberg Survey. 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
10: Lows level off around 65. Tonight, under clear skies, winds out of the southeast 5 to 10 miles per hour. High of 83 tomorrow. Clear skies tomorrow night, 50. High of 70 Tuesday under mainly sunny skies, 66 Wednesday. I'm meteorologist Jennifer Wojcicki from News Talk WJAG AM 780 and 105.9 FM.
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0: All right, let's continue now. Bill Cunningham, the great American. Of course, data centers are now hot political topics because a political party in their mind has figured out that data centers are like evil. They're wrong. So the Democratic Party, which in the past have supported data centers, there's thousands already in existence all over the country, but for some reason, the polling indicates that the average citizen doesn't like data centers. It's a big issue, especially in Texas and Ohio, which are two of the hotbeds of erection of these data centers. And from my perspective, it is the wave of the future. It's how we supply energy. And in this country, especially in states like Ohio and Texas, what's wrong with billions of dollars of investments when done correctly? If they're done in a wrong way, of course, the locals get all fired up. And if done correctly, it's a great energy producer, and it's also an economic driver of economic activity for thousands of Americans needing work. And data centers, I think, are the future. And if we don't accept data centers generally around the country, what's the alternative? To have less power, less electricity, and to use more, I guess, solar panels and windmills, which doesn't generate sufficient needs. And so the whole issue has been so slimed by the radical left that I think many times we don't recognize the truth of what it can be. For example, in my home state of Ohio right now, there's about 40 data centers under construction. We have presently close to 200 data centers already operating, which has the effect generally of lowering the cost that you pay in your utility bill when done correctly. When done incorrectly, it doesn't make any sense. When done correctly with local input and management agreements and hiring goals and the fact you don't use any of the extra resources of the township or the county to produce that electricity, it's a great win-win-win. Joining you and I now is Harmol Samra. He's the CEO of Host Digital, a data center developer. And Harmol, welcome, I think, for the first time to the Bill Cunningham Show. So explain to the American people, first of all, those who may be listening, that they're against the data center. 70% in Ohio, for example, and in Texas are against data centers, or in Utah. But what are the benefits of a data center that's been so not reported by the mainstream media?
12: I think, well, first of all, thank you, Bill, for having me. I think to start off, right, the benefits of a data center is like we're building the base layer of infrastructure that is needed to support every AI application and every other use case as well, right? Like historically, we've been building data centers to store your cloud needs and things like that. So your Netflix, your Maps, everything had to be powered and routed from somewhere, and all of that data was being stored in a data center. Today, we've extended that use, and for all the AI models, regardless of you go open source, closed source, you need the base infrastructure. Data centers is essentially what we provide is a large box with power and cooling, and companies bring on their chips to plug those GPUs in and use those to basically, you know, train AI models for you to be able to use any other form of compute that you're using in your daily life. I think what's been grossly underreported or misrepresented has been the impacts of these data centers, from electricity to water to noise pollution. On a net-net basis, every time a large load applies to the utility, which is a data center, we have to go and essentially pay our own cost singularly for every infrastructure upgrade that would have to happen. There's a separate tariff that the data centers have to pay that does not raise prices for electricity for the citizens in that community. We have addressed all the water issues, and since they have been addressed, there hasn't really been any reporting around that. We use closed-loop systems for all the new cutting-edge data centers that are going today, where we're not using a ton of water. It's just being recycled and reused once you fill in the tanks. Same goes for noise. It's really just the chillers that sit outside, and there's been buffers that's been created, and these data centers have been put in industrial zones or basically in zones far away from communities, but no one has been really reporting on that. And I really like the point that you touched on, Bill, as well, which is the revenue that these data centers bring in, the jobs these data centers bring in when we go put them in a community, and no one really has been talking about that at all. Like, most of the times, and us as a company, we never take on any exemptions on taxes. When we go put in an asset, these are highly dense, so small on the footprint, small on an impact to the community, but large on the taxes of how much we pay into the community when we go there. And that helps you go fund the schools, the hospitals, and everything else that the county and the city and those legislatures decide that their community needs by bringing a data center in there.
0: Well, now, in Ohio, the data center is a big issue in the race of Senator John Husted against Sherrod Brown. And Sherrod Brown, who, by the way, was 100% for data centers before he was against it, 10 years ago he was 100% for them because of all the jobs involved. But now the polling indicates that 70% of Ohioans do not want data centers. There's a commercial running, which is stupid. There's a nice old guy, looks like Wilford Brumley, out in front of a data center, and he's saying, nobody asked us whether to put a data center here, but John Husted ran this down our throats. And now, giving us no benefit at all, this is ridiculous. He's bought and paid for by the data center owners. That would be a guy like you. Number one, John Husted has supported a bill in the United States Senate, which the Democrats voted against. That would do four things. Harmel, are you ready for these four things? Number one, he said the local community must approve it. Number two, it cannot be a net negative on utility costs for the residents of the area. Number three, there must be a community engagement process in which the benefits of the data center are known, such as property taxes that are being paid, such as a special enterprise zone in which the workers pay 1%. Many townships, for example, in Ohio, can't have the ability to raise earnings taxes. So it's called a special enterprise zone, so that, therefore, the workers there have to pay a little bit toward the schools. And fourthly, there must be a promise that the jobs created are real and not amorphous. They got to be understood. And when I think most Americans, when told, number one, it's miles away from residential areas. Okay, we like that. Number two, there'll be no drag on the water systems. In Ohio, we got something called the Ohio River, which we have more water going past the Ohio than we can ever use, and Lake Erie. So we have all the water we need. So number one, there's got to be an agreement of the locals. Number two, there's got to be a community engagement. Number three, the utility bills in the area must go down. And number four, there must be an agreement on jobs and payment to the schools. Now, the Democrats in the Senate said, we don't want that. The issue is so good politically, we don't want to solve the problem. We want to smear the issue. Can you smell what I'm cooking?
12: No, I fully agree with you, right? Like, all the things that you're proposing are reasonable things and things that are actually already happening. The citizens decide who their council members are. The council members, along with the city planners, then decide what zoning goes where, right? We can't just go and build it anywhere we want. There are zones that are set for heavy industrial, light industrial, for residential. We go, again, to your point, we go build it in an area that the council and the planners have already decided that the citizens have voted in. So there you go. The citizens have been heard in that. And if we need to change zoning and other things around that, let's have a discussion on it. No one is trying to put this next to homes because we don't need to. The other points of electricity and water that we just talked about have also been discussed, and the real impact of the jobs that will be created. The jobs are not, they're not phantom jobs. Once you start a building, like any other business, this is a business that goes there. It needs to be kept up. So you need all the repair and maintenance. You have, expansion that happens. It's never really that you go put this once and you're not refreshing it again. And these are high tech jobs, and you're maintaining your GPUs and other systems that are in this place. So that's a very, very real thing. And we're all of a sudden talking about data centers like this is a thing that came up yesterday. That's not true. We've been building and operating these things for 20 years. There's very real, intangible impact that we can show that even when you build, you know, a 10 megawatt data center, which is tiny, tiny data center built, like the way the costs work, that's roughly $100 to $120 million built. Like, we can all do the math what the taxes would be for a building that's $100 million. And 10 megawatts is not going to take more than 5 acres. So it's like, what are we talking about? This is the densest way for us to get the highest ROI for local citizens. And to your point, the issues being raised are almost all addressed are being addressed today. So why are we making this a political issue is a little bit beyond me. But I understand that it does get voters' attention.
0: Well, Democrats see an opening to hurt Republicans irrespective of the facts. I would note that Jeff Bezos, Amazon, announced a couple of weeks ago it's going to invest more than $1 billion over the next 5 years in communities where data centers are located. And the funding will address energy affordability, water and energy preservation, a workforce training, and education. For example, you may not know, you're important in the industry, but we have a small county called Pike County. Pike County is 200 miles east of where I am. It's out there somewhere. And may I say, I don't want to offend the folks of Pike County, in the middle of nowhere. And the whole county, geographically as large, has got 12,000 people live in Pike County. And it's a very rural community near West Virginia. They did a deal with a data center provider to build it's a huge data center in the middle of nowhere that will be 5,000 construction jobs over a seven-year period. And on average, these jobs pay $110,000 a year plus benefits. They're going to build their own, like, village for the workers to sleep and live in because, needless to say, Pike County, I think Piketon is the county seat, has 2,000 people. And so they're going to, like, triple the number of people living there. So the data center is going to pay for all the expenses of men and women making six figures to come there and live. And then what is finally done in 7 years, they've guaranteed that for 1 to 2 years, the residents will pay no utility bills. And going into the future, they promise that your utility bill will be no greater than it was 5 years ago, reduced by inflation. They also are going to train thousands and thousands of workers who will work there after it's built. So Pike County's looking at this. They're rural. They have no business. They have little farming because of the type of dirt they're in. And they're in an impoverished community, and they're welcoming the data center with open arms. They're saying, absolutely. Every kid in the high school is going to be educated, if they want to be, for a six-figure job into the future. And every 5 to 10 years, the data center is going to be upgraded using no local utility, no local water. Can you tell me why somebody would say no to that? You got to be a friggin' Democrat to say no to that. You know what I'm saying? There's a question in there. There's a question in there. Answer the question. Answer the question. There's a question there.
12: No, I understand. Like, the benefits of this are so clear to us that sometimes it does makes me wonder, like, why are we opposed to this?
0: What's the reason? It's fear tactics. It's the guy that owns a livery station, and he's servicing all these horses and mules, and here comes a Model T down the street. He's saying, wait a minute, we can't have cars. We got great horses here and mules. It kind of drives me crazy. And so, you know, you're not involved in politics. You know, I've been doing this a long time, but whatever the issue is, if you can have a political party entwine themselves like a vine around an issue, irrespective of the facts, and it gets them elected, the informed electorate is the last defense of democracy, capitalism, and freedom. We have to have informed voters that say, you know what? I'm listening to these stupid commercials of Wilford Brimley types telling me how terrible.

0: We have to have informed voters that say, you know what? I'm listening to these stupid commercials of Wilford Brimley types telling me how terrible this data center is. And on the other hand, his costs are going down. Can you answer that? I'll ask you a question. Does the data center necessarily increase utility expenses of the natives?
1: Absolutely not. If anything, it reduces. That's how the law of large numbers and distributed networks work, right? We add more capacity. A utility is going to go add more capacity if a data center is going to use the capacity. We're going to pay for all those infrastructure upgrades and, frankly, for adding that capacity. Once you have more electrons available on a grid, that brings the cost of energy down, not up. It's literally how this works.
0: Can you tell me how they can lie with such friendliness then? These political ads are filled with lies and deceptions to trick people into believing a falsehood. And they're successful by doing so because Sherrod Brown, a left-wing socialist in the Bernie Sanders model, it may be elected based upon a lie, which are data centers are evil, and that John Husted is the king of data centers because it creates so many jobs, lower utility expenses, lower property taxes for all the other residents because of what they pay. And if he is successful with these lies, the country goes backwards. This is the biggest industry right now in the United States of America, the new industry. Over the next 10 years, we're going to have doubling of electricity. In the next 10 years, because of Netflix, because of devices, iPads, phones, whatever it is, a TV, whatever it is, we need twice the energy we have now in 10 years. Otherwise, we go backwards greatly. Can you tell me where the energy will come over the next 10 years, doubling of our energy, without using nuclear, without using gas lines, without using refineries, without using coal, without using oil and natural gas, without using electricity? Where will all this electricity come from for the modern way of life? Where would it come from?
1: And a better question than that is, why would anyone go produce this electricity if you don't let us use it? No one can go speculatively. You can't ask the utility. You can't ask the ratepayers. Just go build the electricity, and we will figure out how to use this. And if we allow a data center to use it, that's not how economics work. They need a customer on the other side. We are the data center customers. And to your point, how is this energy going to come from? We have to add more electrons. We have to build all forms of new energy, exactly what you said, not gas.
0: Yeah.
1: Nuclear. Every form that we approve as a community, we have to go do it in a responsible manner, definitely. But it's all needed.
0: It's all of the above. I have nothing against battery technology. I have nothing against windmills. I have nothing against clean coal. I have against natural gas. At some point in the future, we might have cold nuclear fusion. That might happen. At some point in the future, the data center maybe powered by a small modular nuke, which fits on the back of a flatbed truck to bring in the small nuclear facility like on a U.S. submarine and put it there. And then the cost for electricity plummets downward and everyone's costs go down. And so I don't want lies and deceptions to work. And if we elect Democratic politicians that are peddling lies, and then on the other side, American society goes backwards because we don't have the power. Right now, my producer is looking at his phone. He's looking at his iPad. I got my phone to my left. My wife loves Netflix. Every now and then we use Amazon. She's a super prime customer or whatever. We get packages to our front door. How does all this happen? How does this occur? It's because of electricity. It's because of data centers, which have been here for 20 years, and now they're getting improved to the point where there's no local need on the power grid, no local need on water, and now it's got to the point where politically the populace have been told lies so often about data centers they can't recognize the truth. You know what I'm saying?
1: That's exactly true.
0: Okay.
1: It's just the loudest and the most common narrative doesn't mean that it is the right or the it's truth, right? Like, you can keep saying the thing repeatedly, doesn't make it true.
0: Well, if the truth doesn't work, tell a lie and try to sell it. We get the government we deserve, and that's a problem. Harmal Samra, thanks for coming on the Bill Cunningham Show. We'll do it again, and we'll see if voters can figure this out. They're being lied to and taken advantage of, and don't be stupid. All right, Harmal, thanks for coming on the Bill. You're a great American, I think. But God bless you, and God bless America. Thank you very much. All right, let's continue. Can you smell what I'm cooking? Come on. Don't be a Democrat.
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0: I think for those who care about the issue politically, I think Harmel Sombra laid it out pretty clearly how valuable these data centers are. In fact, I can imagine the Democrats talking about the interstate highway system 60 years ago. Phil Cunningham with you every Sunday night.
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6: The airstrikes in Saudi Arabia. I'm Sue Guzman, Fox News, and President Trump says he is now weighing joining Saudi Arabia in the fight against Iran-backed Houthi rebels after an American was among a dozen people killed in an airport attack this weekend. Fox's Alex Hogan has the latest from the White House.
7: Questions this weekend as to whether or not Washington will respond to the latest attack in Riyadh, Saudi Arabia, by the Iranian-backed Houthis. At least 12 people were killed in that airport attack, including one American. President Trump said he would not strike Iran again ahead of the midterms. Yesterday here at the White House, I asked the president if an attack on a U.S. ally by an Iranian-backed proxy would change that. He said, we'll take a look.
6: And also, President Trump says he is weighing joining that, but the Houthis have warned airlines not to use Saudi Arabian airports. The FAA warning American Airlines to exercise caution with Saudi Arabia's fights because of the Houthi airstrikes. The Gulf Coast is picking up the pieces after Hurricane Isaias swept through the region over the weekend. We have Fox's Max Gordon in Fort Walton Beach, Florida.
8: The pine tree fell into a hair salon. Luckily, no one was hurt here. We had inches of rain that fell in a very short period of time. That, combined with those high winds, meant trees were toppling over all over the place. Now, here in Fort Walton Beach, the cleanup is continuing, and one big focus has been cleaning up the city's cemeteries. I talked to the city manager.
9: Some of the bigger issues is people are going out getting flat tires, and that's stopping FPNL from doing what they got to do and our first responders from doing what they got to do. So please just stay home. We're working as fast as we can.
8: Across the southeast, hundreds of thousands of people still without power.
6: These 5 people have died because of the hurricane. The latest, a man in South Carolina in his 60s. President Trump has approved help for Georgia, Florida, and Alabama. 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
6: Federal judge has ordered President Trump to cancel any remaining TV commercials paid for with taxpayer money to promote his political message. The judge is siding with a coalition that alleged that the ads were an illegal misuse of funds. There's been no comment from the White House. Pope Leo revealing Sunday that he will undergo surgery to remove a lesion found in his lungs.
7: He thanked everyone around the world for their spiritual support and prayers.
14: Dearest, recently during some medical examinations, doctors found a localized nodule in my lung. It was detected at a very early stage and is well contained.
7: This 71-year-old has no previous health problems and is considered physically active, enjoying sports with weekly tennis matches and swimming sessions. The Vatican says the surgery is scheduled for next week with an expected recovery time of roughly a week. The surgery will likely take place at Rome's Gemelli Hospital, where his predecessor, Pope Francis, and popes before him were treated. There's a special apartment there for pontiffs.
6: Fox's Stephanie Bennett reporting. It is the final days in two Senate races. Republicans have hope in Minnesota and Democrats in Texas. So we hear from Fox's Madeline Rivera.
7: DeFoya shared on Sunday Morning Futures her goal to work across the aisle in Washington.
15: I intend to go to Washington and knock on the other 99 doors of all the other senators and say, let's work together. We've got a lot of problems. One of them being that $40 trillion debt that we simply can't sustain.
7: And in Texas, Democratic Senate nominee James Tallarico is returning to the campaign trail. He was gone for weeks, an absence that his Republican opponent Ken Paxton called a disappearing act. Tallarico's campaign says he was sick with a flu, but he met with voters at the Austin City Limits Music Festival on Friday.
6: A Florida law enforcer and another driver were killed in a crash on I-95. Officials say Agent Kevin Morris was rushing to an emergency early Sunday when an oncoming car struck his cruiser just east of Orlando. Both of the cars engulfed in flames, both declared dead at the scene. I'm Sue Guzman. This is Fox News.
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18: Lows level off around 65. Tonight, under clear skies, winds out of the southeast 5 to 10 miles per hour. High of 83 tomorrow. Clear skies tomorrow night, 50. High of 70 Tuesday under mainly sunny skies. 66 Wednesday. I'm meteorologist Jennifer Wojcicki from News Talk WJAG AM 780 and 105.9 FM.

0: 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The one and only, Bill Cunningham.
1: Hi, Billy Cunningham, the great American. Of course, the election. American elections are about 3 weeks away. There's more revelations constantly about James Tallarico. And also, Dr. Abdul has now done more radio interviews than he should have. And that's the radical Islamist running for a Senate seat in Michigan. One thing he has to do every day is get up and take a nice, long, hot shower, because he's got to forget about everything he's done in the past, forget about his family connections to Al-Qaeda. I said Al-Qaeda and the Muslim Brotherhood, and act as if he's simply a nice guy that wants to be in political office. He gets up every day to obscure from your minds exactly what he would do if he got to power. And all the polls, by the way, on RealClearPolitics.com have Dr. Abdul, who's not a doctor, winning in Michigan. And most of them have James Tallarico, who may have spent time in getting some mental health treatment, winning most of the polls in Texas. And even Susan Collins in Maine, according to most of the polls, is a little bit behind. But a man with perspective on radical Islam and what the plan is for the future. And as one great imam said, not by bullets, but by ballots and babies, we will win. So joining you and I now is Guy Nohra, N-O-H-R-A. He's got an incredible book out, What a Life He's Led. The book is Not on Our Watch, A Young Soldier's Warning to America. And once again, Guy Nohra, welcome to the Bill Cunningham Show. And before we get started to the meat of all this, give the American people a bit of your background.
2: Sure. I was born in 1960 in Beirut, Lebanon. My parents were Christian Lebanese. In 1975, there was a war there. And I fought in it to defend my neighborhood, my church, my people. I mean, that's really was the whole reason. And we can talk about more about the details. I just didn't pick up a rifle and go fight. I actually trained. And that was precocious, but I was one of the, back then, you know, I was probably one of the youngest people. My parents immediately realized that that's not sustainable. We're going to lose our boy. So they pretty much whisked me out of there after 4 months. And the war started in April, and mid to late August, they brought me to Alameda, California. Mm. So I went from, AK-47 to high school in the United States. With the,
1: jeez, that must have been a shock.
2: No kidding. It was all boys school wearing uniforms to Kathy and Bob making out next to my locker. But that's a different story. So I was fortunate to go to college here, and was fortunate to get an MBA. Was the American dream. I became an American in 83, still one of the my proudest days. My parents came here legally, so I feel very strongly about that piece of the equation. The American dream is starting your own business. And I was fortunate enough to start a venture capital firm in 1986 after working in venture capital for 7 years. Firm did very, very, very well. We invested in medtech and biotech companies, which was a great thing for me to do. And then I decided to give back, and that's when I ran for governor in 22 here in the state of Nevada. And since then, it's just all been for me about public policy, giving back, and just fighting for the American dream so that other people can live the life that I had.
1: You know, Guy, I've seen, and of course I'm aware of the status of the Middle East before radical Islam took over. In fact, Beirut was the Paris of the Middle East. I've seen the videos, the documentaries, and the photos of women and girls and men, but especially women and girls, in Egypt and Lebanon, Syria, Jordan, Iran, Iraq, Afghanistan, and they were developing Western values, Western ideas. The women dressed like women without burqas. They led. They could be educated through high school. And then beginning in the late 70s, I guess beginning with Iran in November of 79, all hell broke loose. And now most of those countries, most of the 54 Muslim countries, have fallen into an abyss. They have fallen, and they're not coming out anytime soon. The women and girls are beaten. A woman, a young female, cannot have control of her own body. If she's raped, she has to marry the rapist. There's no such a thing as a checking account or driving a car, even dressing normally. In fact, before I came in tonight, I had breakfast at a local little restaurant in Cincinnati, Ohio. For the first time in my life, I saw a full-length burqa in a popular place in Cincinnati to have breakfast. And she ate by lifting up a little veil or a napkin between her nose and her mouth and put it back down. And I said, here we go. You can't believe it's happening. But your book talks about a warning. And what is the warning you want to give to the American people about 3 weeks before the election? And many people are voting right now, including yours truly. What is the warning?
2: I think the number one warning to me that I'm trying to get to people is that there is something out there, which I'm sure you know very well, but which is the Red and Green Alliance. And the Red and Green Alliance is obviously socialists, communists, and Islam. And the idea is that they both hate the West equally, and they will bring down the West when they can. So my warning is, if you're voting Democratic Socialist, remember, you're voting for the downfall of this country, because right next to you are the guys that also don't like us, but for different reasons. So to me, that's it. And I don't want to have a civil war in America. That's the biggest thing in the world. We cannot have a civil war. I've been in it. My book will explain just awful, horrific details that I had to go through. And I never wanted to do that, other than I don't want mothers and fathers and sisters and brothers and anybody in this country to go through what I had to go through. So we need to stop this now.
1: Well, the main reason America took off economically the past 50 years, the main reason is that America decided that half the human population living here, a little more than half, the females, should have equal opportunity with men to live out their own dreams. My wife, for example, when she went to law school, she was the first class at the University of Cincinnati Law School that had majority females about 30 years ago. And the reason the economy got so strong is that women and girls fully participated in America at the table of economic opportunity. And most of the Middle East was on that same course until radical Islam took over. Describe the status of women and girls. And for those who don't believe it, for those listening to my voice now, burqas have arrived in Cincinnati, Ohio. Imagine that burqas have arrived in Cincinnati. It's going to come to your community. So explain what happened in most of the Middle East when radical Islam took over to the women, the girls, also the men, and to the economies.
2: Yeah, so I don't generalize, because every place goes through it at their own pace, right? So let's take two extremes. Let's take Afghanistan and Lebanon, which, is probably not a bad example. So Afghanistan had a king. I'm sure you've seen pictures from the 50s and the 60s, very modernized, the girls went to school, people smoked on the streets and so on and so forth. There were discos and music and everything. And then the king fell, and then there was a weird leftist regime for a while. Then they had a war against the Russians, and then, of course, fundamental Islam took over. And immediately, as we all know, it went downhill for everybody. No more music, no more women. It starts by you have to wear hijab, then you have to wear a niqab, then you have to hide your face and your body, and on. That's just the women's side. Same thing with the men's side. You can't be clean shaven, because that's going to give people ideas. So you've got to grow an ugly looking beard, and on. So that's one side. The other side, which was Lebanon, which is probably closer to what we're seeing in Europe. Lebanon was created in 19, again, Brigitte will tell you, by the way, I consider her like a sister. It was started in 1926, somewhere around there, and it took their independence in 19, and the population was 60% Christian, 40% Muslim. So the quote you gave about the imam, which was, it's going to be about demographics, was 100% right, because fast forward to 1975, the demography has changed in the other direction. So, Muslims have more babies than Christians, and Christians, were busy running the economy and making Lebanon the Paris of the Middle East, and so on. And the additional factor here was that the Arab countries decided that let's put all of the PLO people and let's have them fight Israel, quote unquote, from Lebanon. So they allowed them and they forced the Lebanese to accept them with 60% of the Lebanese population, Muslims and socialists and communists, siding with the PLO. So then my dad would take us to our village to, you know, everybody's from the village if you're Christian. And we'd go through two PLO checkpoints, and they would humiliate us in our own country. That's what started everything. And then there you go. You know, now then, of course, Hezbollah came along. You go into their areas, and it's just what you were describing and what I was describing about Afghanistan. It's kind of the beginning of this. There's this creeping, you know, now you kind of, the woman's got to hide her body, she's got to hide her face, she's got to, Lebanon's crazy that way because the Christian side is the opposite, but let's just imagine how the other side is going, because as soon as they can, they will impose their rules, their laws, their social mores, etc.
1: And Dr. Abdul and other Islamists have simply said that eventually the goal is Islamic law inside of America. And by doing that, by getting a president, maybe from the red side of things, socialist, communist, Democrats, along with green individuals who believe in no coal, no gasoline, no nuclear power plants, no refineries, no pipelines, but put the red and the green together, along with progressives who simply university types who in the faculty lounges smoking a pipe have all the answers. And then once that happens, a House, Senate Democrat, and President Democrat, you can put anywhere from 5 to 10 new Supreme Court justices by majority vote in the Senate and the House. You can certainly admit to the Union 3 to 5 more states that would permanently make it a Democratic majority in both. Talk about Puerto Rico, Haiti, Dominican Republic, maybe Venezuela. And then on top of that, you have wide open southern borders like under Biden, and every person that comes in is quickly legalized because the Congress has made that possible, along with the fact they're registered to vote immediately. And so that means you're going to have immediately 20 to 30 million more balloteers, more voters in America today. And once they get done with 48 years of eliminating the southern border, and almost all the Democrats believe in that, in that case, you're going to have 20 to 40 million on top of the 20 to 40 million all registered to vote. And the Congress, by majority vote, can make them all citizens. And then, Guy Nora, where are we then?
2: You know, then we've lost the American dream, because the American dream is about working hard, paying your dues, having an opportunity, and not living under a socialist regime. Yeah. And that, you know, it's got, you know, I don't know if you saw this, but I'm sure you did. Syed said that, oh, America should be open to everybody. Why? Right. Why? My parents stood in line. My parents respected the system. So did every legal immigrant in the United States. Why is it that we should be open just because he said so? And back to your point about earlier on, they tell us. They don't hide what they want to do.
1: No.
2: So let's just, you know, just pick your favorite imam. And I'm saying this in a you know, kind of cynical way. And pick their speech here in America, in Houston, in Dearborn, in
1: New York,
2: you know, New York,
1: L.A.
2: They tell you. They tell you what they want to do. It's not a secret.
1: No. They tell you that their goal is to take over, that the ripest apple on the tree is the United States of America. I think largely France has fallen. Look what's happening there. And Britain and England, Wales, look what's happening there. Germany, look what's happening there. They don't have a constitution to protect themselves. Well, we have a constitution, but those who interpret it would be federal judges, all appointed by AOC and Mamdani. The federal judges would think like they think, and they interpret the Constitution one way. I think Clarence Thomas and Alito interpret it a different way. But once you take the Supreme Court from 9 to 13 or 17, all thinking like a Ketanji Jackson, you have a Supreme Court that won't rule it unconstitutional, and then you have a President, Senate, and the House all controlled by the Reds and the Greens. And after that point, and the burqa-wearing crowd, we're done. It's over. And you're going to ruin the country by adding 50 to 100 million more refugees and voters, and they're going to make them legal immediately. And that's exactly where we're headed. And you know, Guy Nora, they're telling us that. They're telling us not by bullets, but by ballots and babies. The average American female has 1.6 children. The average Arab/Muslim female has 4.9, or say 5, about 2.5, 3 times. Go 20 years into the future, it's over. And I can't sound, I can't ring the bell any louder, and you can't either with your book, not on our watch. And I like to think I have hope, but at times, if Dr. Abdul gets elected in 3 weeks, if Tallarico can overcome this, if Mamdani, for example, runs for Senate or president, and all the 40 million new voters put him in, we're done. It's over. And the American dream is dead, and we'll survive about 10 to 20 more years, and we're done. Are you as dark about that as I am? Are you hopeful?
2: No. Let me tell you why I'm hopeful. I'm hopeful for the exact reason why I'm here in America. We don't do things this way. We Americans are going to, my book is trying to awaken as many of us as possible to realize that this is the greatest place on earth. And if a minority today wants to destroy it, the large majority of the rest of us have to stop them from doing that. And that's where common sense has to come in. And remember, we have a Second Amendment. When I was on the road, and people would ask me my opinion of guns, and I say, you know what, if the Lebanese Christians didn't have guns, we would have been wiped out and thrown into the Mediterranean Sea. So we still have lots of things. And by the way, I'm going to put on my political hat here. I always tell the guys on the other side, you know, the leftist and progressive, Watch what you wish for. Remember when they took away the judges, 60 is needed to take judges, right? And when it was their turn, and then when it was our turn, we passed a whole bunch of judges. So watch what you want. You know, maybe Puerto Rico comes in, but you could end up with, you know,
1: Haiti.
2: Versus the craziness of the left, you could end up with two Republican senators, because Puerto Ricans aren't crazy.
1: No, they're not. You know, but I think Haitians, Dominican Republic, I don't know, Washington, D.C., I guarantee you that's that one's gone.
2: Yeah.
1: So, we got to run Not on Our Watch, written by Guy, which is, last name is Nora, N like a Nancy, O-H-R-A. And you lay it out what's coming, and I didn't think it was possible for America to turn like this. But when you have the communists, the socialists, the liberal Democrats, the progressives, along with radical Islamists who win elections, maybe like Dr. Abdul or like Mamdani did, it's right in front of us now. Well, we got to run once again. Guy, thanks for coming on the Bill Cunningham Show. And the book is available, Not on Our Watch. It's everywhere. And Guy, once again, you're a great American. And may God bless you and God bless America. And thanks for coming on the Bill Cunningham Show. Thank you.
2: God bless you, too.
1: God bless you.
2: Bye.
1: Let's continue. There it is, laid out. Think it's all a bunch of BS? Look at the mayor of New York City. Bill Cunningham, with you every Sunday night.
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Hi, Billy Cunningham, the Great American. The book is Not on Our Watch. You think it can't happen? It is happening as I speak. If in this cycle, Dr. Abdul wins, Tallarico wins, Sherrod Brown wins, Jackson wins in Maine, the Senate goes to the left. It may not come back for a long time because the next cycle is very positive for the Democrats. That prepares the way in 28 for a Democratic president like Gavin Newsom or maybe AOC and a radical House in the Senate that would take away the human rights that we consider important, especially to women. As I said to you before, the first time in my life I saw a full-scale burqa and a noted restaurant in Cincinnati, Ohio, getting my scrambled eggs this morning. A burqa. It's coming. Ladies, how would you feel wearing burqas as a requirement not leaving your home? Wise up. Let's continue with more. Phil Cunningham with you.

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0: News. I'm Ted Lindner. Florida Governor Ron DeSantis touring the damage done by Hurricane Isaias as cleanup and recovery continues. On a news conference Sunday, he said that most of the damage was done by high winds and falling trees.
1: There was massive tree damage, a lot of trees down. That gets into the power lines. Most of the homes that had damage were as a result of trees falling on homes.
0: The storm left two people dead in the Sunshine State of Florida, two more in Alabama, one in South Carolina. Hundreds of thousands of customers still without power. Some municipalities have instituted curfews, hoping to curb the chance of homes and businesses getting robbed. And the Milwaukee Brewers taking game one of the NLCS over the LA Dodgers in Milwaukee Sunday night, winning 2-1. Game two will be Monday night at 5 p.m. Eastern time on Fox. The ALCS kicks off on Monday night as well. The Guardians take on the Rays starting at 8 p.m. Eastern. 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
3: Lows level off around 65. Tonight, under clear skies, winds out of the southeast 5 to 10 miles per hour. High of 83 tomorrow. Clear skies tomorrow night, 50. High of 70 Tuesday under mainly sunny skies. 66 Wednesday. I'm meteorologist Jennifer Wojcicki from News Talk WJAG AM 780 and 105.9 FM.
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4: Hi, Billy Cunningham, the great American. Of course, the election now is almost 3 weeks away. Many people are voting, including yours truly. I cast my ballot, in a sense, last night with the people's judge and I sat down at the kitchen table. And we filled out the ballot. She voted with me on about 90% of the issues, which is more than normal. And people are voting all over the country. And the great debates right now are going to be in Maine, Michigan, I guess Texas, although Tallarico can't be located, and, of course, Ohio. And you would think after the performance and the debates with Susan Collins in Maine against Jackson, she's probably in good shape now. Ohio is a wild card between John Husted and Sherrod Brown, back to the future Sherrod Brown. And then Texas, Tallarico, I think he surfaced, but just barely, in that race against Paxton. And another big one was the great debate between the Islamist, the incredible Dr. Abdul, who seemingly is not a doctor, and Mike Rogers. And one of the participants and one of the observers in the great debate in Michigan was Leland Vittert. He was born lucky. And Leland Vittert, welcome again to the Bill Cunningham Show. And first of all, give me your generic impressions of the debate, and I'll let you inform you what I think some of the other cable channels are talking about. Leland Vittert's on News Nation Monday through Friday every week. First of all, give me your generic impressions, then we'll get into the particulars.
5: Revealing of both men. That Abdul Al-Sayed is cocky and has spent the years in the progressive echo chamber where everybody salivated over him and all of his giddy ideas of where socialism and Islamism intersect. And when put on those ideas, both the ideas are exposed, as is he, of being unwilling to engage in good faith discussion about any of the ideas. You know, he loves to say, I want to talk about policy. Except he doesn't. He wants you to tell him how great his policies are rather than try and discuss what any of them mean or would cost or how they would be implemented. I think Mike Rogers is like an old prize fighter, a little bit past his prime, clearly overcoached, and clearly out of touch with where voters are right now. His attacks on Abdul seemed fairly mundane, practiced, overworked. He didn't really seem to have any of his own ideas, didn't in any way channel the righteous anger of so many Americans, the ones I was at when I traveled Michigan, who are angry about being left behind and feeling like the rich get richer and everybody else pays more for gas. Right. And he couldn't figure out how to deal with that.
4: One of the questions you asked was about Hassan Piker, who's to the far left. He's kind of the Ku Klux Klan leftist, Hassan Piker, that was chosen by Dr. Abdul to be with him the last day or two before the primary to beat Haley Stevens, who, by the way, I think if Haley Stevens was a nominee, of the Democratic Party in Michigan, the race might be over. But nonetheless, you asked about whether or not his association with Hassan Piker and similar to Roger's association with Trump. Kind of explain that one.
5: Hassan Piker, you call him the Ku Klux Klan of the left. He is an avowed Stalinist and Maoist. He believes that America deserved 9/11. It's hard to sort of think of anyone realistically more evil than he is, except for people who are actual terrorists. But he is a terrorist apologist, sponsor, and more importantly, I think, believes that America is inherently evil and Mao and Stalin and others were inherently great. Now, the fact that he makes millions upon millions of dollars saying these things, you can decide where the irony is in all of that. We've always known it's communism, you know, for thee, not for me, among that group of people. But he spent weeks campaigning for Abdul al-Sayed. Abdul al-Sayed was on his show all the time. Hassan Piker was in Michigan all the time with him. And when asked about Piker, Abdul al-Sayed dismisses him and says, hey, you know, that's a Twitch streamer, which is an online streaming site.
4: Yeah.
5: And no one wants to talk about him. Nobody wants to talk about him, which is interesting because all Abdul al-Sayed wants to do is talk about Mike Rogers' connection for Donald Trump and make Mike Rogers answer for everything about Donald Trump. And I thought it was a fairly simple question. And I said, okay, so if you don't want to answer for Hassan Piker, why does Mike Rogers have to answer for Donald Trump? And it's clear gets under Abdul's skin. I knew what the answer was going to be. Never ask a question you don't know the answer to in journalism or in law. I knew he was going to say, well, because Donald Trump's president. But the fact that it got under his skin in the way it did, I think shows that the colonoscopy of the last month of a national campaign, which the Senate race is. There's only a couple of national Senate races, right? There's Michigan, there's Texas. Iowa may become one, but it's very difficult to kind of go after a guy in a wheelchair.
4: Ohio.
5: Kansas might. Ohio is sort of. But both Huckstead and Sherrod Brown are very well known. They're both, you know, one was a senator, one is a senator. Mike Rogers never been in the Senate, although he has been in the House for a long time. And Abdul al-Sayed has run one statewide race, and he lost in the primary. The last month of a national race is extraordinarily stressful. And the pressure just gets tighter and tighter and tighter and tighter. And to go through that process is very revealing, and I think last night's debate was the beginning of that reveal.
4: Another big question I thought was, I've been to Israel. You've spent months and years in and around Israel. They're our best friend in the Middle East. They're a participatory democracy. 20% of Israel are Muslims. About 20% of the Knesset in Israel are Muslims. They're a free and open democratic society. There's a big election there coming up in about 2 weeks. But maybe I should call him Dr. Abdul Hassan, was asked whether or not who presents a bigger danger to America. Was it Iran or Israel? And what was his answer on that one?
5: Well, he said it now three times. I asked it. He dodged the question, then said it was a dumb question, and then said basically that America deserves any terrorism that is brought upon us. He was asked it again in the debate, and then asked it again in the debate, and every time he failed to answer. The explanation I have for that is he is a true believer. And, you know, that one thing when people tell you they want to kill you, it's a good idea to believe them the first time. Now, I don't think Abdul al-Sayed wants to kill everybody. He's not a jihadi. But he is a proponent of the Muslim Brotherhood philosophy of Islamic conquest by political means. Now, his version of Islam is socialism first and Islam second. But that is what he is a proponent of. And he reminds me an awful lot of all the Muslim Brotherhood guys that I used to hang out with in Cairo. And I thought, gee, these guys are pretty smart.
0: Yeah.
5: They're extraordinarily dedicated. They are very gifted in their explanations of the world and their ability to kind of completely push aside any kind of facts to deal with, to answer a question. They answer a question, you think to yourself, that sounds really good, and then you realize they didn't really answer the question, or they completely changed the field of play of the question. And they're scary for all of those reasons. I never thought one would run for U.S. Senate.
0: No.
5: And I never thought one would be ahead for U.S. Senate, and that's where we're at right now.
4: Leland Vitter of News Nation. Also, Sharia law. One of the amazing parts of the gymnastics of someone's mind, the females, especially women that are in colleges, universities, that are, you know, from the river to the sea, free Palestine, etc. It appears in the past, Dr. Abdul has supported completely Sharia law, which is the slavery of women being property. You can't drive a car. You can't be educated. You can't choose who you're going to marry. You can be beaten with impunity. Just some of the things that occur. You can be raped. And if you are raped, then you have to marry your rapist. And is it true that Dr. Abdul in the past has embraced Sharia law?
5: You can argue that both ways. And I think that is sort of a cheap attack on him. I think the much better attack is his excuse of terrorism and his worldview that America is inherently a evil force and that America somehow is fundamentally unexceptional and must change at its core. That to me is much more telling. There's some comments he's made about Sharia law where it certainly sounds like he's endorsing Sharia law, and the Muslim Brotherhood certainly does, and he certainly subscribes to those kinds of things. He certainly talked about the Muslim Brotherhood, you know, being in favor of cracking down on journalists. The list goes on. But, you know, one of the questions I didn't get to last night is when the Ayatollah was killed in Iran, he was on tape talking to his staff saying, I'm not going to talk about the Ayatollah being killed because a lot of people in our community are sad about it, supporters of the Ayatollah.
0: Mm.
5: And I wanted to ask him, is the reason you didn't put out a statement on October 7th, the day that, you know, 1,200 Jews were slaughtered and babies were put in microwaves, is because a lot of your supporters were happy about October 7th. Mm. And that to me is a way farther hill, you know, way crazier thing in terms of what standard deviations from the norm than Sharia law. And his excuse of terrorism to me is really terrifying.
4: He also made the comment about a year or so ago there was an Islamic terrorist who wanted to kill 175 children in a Jewish daycare center and a synagogue, and the only reason it didn't happen is as his truck went through the glass doors, it got stuck. It was a little bit too wide for the hallway, and of course the Islamist I think was killed by a security guard. But the goal, of course, was to kill 175 children who were mainly Jewish, and he gave the classic phrase "hurt people, hurt people," and so that would justify the murder of children.
5: Well, it's more than that. It's creating a moral equivalency between the terrorists and the victims. The logic goes, well, the terrorist was hurt because his family, as we break this down, was killed in an Israeli airstrike. That was the whole thing in Lebanon. Well, why was his family killed in an Israeli airstrike, the terrorist family? Because they were terrorists themselves. They were members of a Hezbollah rocket team. Okay?
0: Yeah.
5: So you're creating this moral equivalency between the terrorists and innocent children. And that is the really dangerous part of this. And it's not that he said it kind of as a throwaway line. It is a nod to the terrorists of, hey, I got you. I understand why you're doing this. It's okay. And he comes back and he goes, well, you know, no violence is acceptable. I'm sorry.
6: No.
5: There is righteous violence in the world.
6: Defensive.
5: And there is
6: there is
5: violence which is inherently evil in this world. Violence to protect one's way of life and to respond to an existential threat is righteous violence. This would be like saying, well, you know, gee, it almost reminded me sort of the way El-Sayed and others dealt with October 7th was as if on, you know, Pearl Harbor on December 7th, we started all, you know, every bit of news coverage.

0: you know, Pearl Harbor on December 7th, we started all, you know, every bit of news coverage was about the destruction of Nagasaki.
1: No.
0: Oh, my God. This is so, just look at what's happened in Nagasaki since December 7th, 1941.
1: So
0: once you start.
1: Yeah, once you go down that route, it doesn't end. And I'm thinking America then should take responsibility for the Japanese attack on Pearl Harbor, because after all, hurt people hurt people, and the Japanese people were hurt. That's why they attacked Pearl Harbor. That's why we had 9/11. We deserved it. I guess from his perspective, the 18-year-old kid in Minnesota who wanted to murder 60 or 70 shoppers at the Mall of America, he was hurt. He was born in America, Somali, 18 years old. He's buying AK-47s and ammunition. And I guess from Dr. Abdul's perspective, Dubai Air, the co-pilot, take down the plane, kill 175 people, hurt people, hurt people. And that analogy never ends. An eye for an eye and a tooth to a tooth means, from his perspective, we're all blind with one arm. So,
0: well,
1: yeah.
0: I'll put it this way. Islam, you know, the Muslim religion has some wonderful parts to it. And there are parts of the Muslim religion or sects of the Muslim religion that have gone under a reformation process. Islamism, Muhammadism, is inherently a medieval religion, and we can't forget that. It is not the same as practiced in its current form in the Middle East. It is not the same as Christianity or Judaism. It has very different end goals, and it accepts very different means to get to those end goals.
1: Yep. All right, we have about a minute remaining. Leland Vittert, I won't ask you the question, but I like to. Who won the debate? You were there. And who wins the race? About a minute remaining.
0: Who won the debate, respectfully, I don't know. We'll know when we know who won the election. There was no knockout punch. And I always have to say, if you have to ask who won, nobody did. Because it should be obvious if there was a winner or not. Number two, who will win? I don't know. The unwillingness of Mike Rogers, and Michigan's a microcosm for the rest of the Republican Party and the rest of the national political picture, the unwillingness by Republicans to acknowledge the righteous anger of Americans who are paying higher prices at the gas pump, who are paying more for health care if they can find a doctor to treat them, and who sit there and watch the rich get rich and Jeff Bezos write off 100% depreciation of his seventh private jet while they can't afford their car payment. If Republicans do not figure out how to talk to them and give up the shibboleth of we will never raise taxes on anyone, we will never close a tax loophole, they can't give that up, they deserve to get beat.
1: All right, well, it's a horse race. We'll see what happens. I think whoever wins Michigan, if the Republicans win Michigan and Ohio, it's over. They're going to control the Senate. If the Republicans lose Michigan and Ohio, it's over, and the Democrats will control the Senate. No question.
0: That's fair. That's fair.
1: All right, we got to run. And once again, Leland Vittert, News Nation, thanks for being there. And may God bless you and God bless America. Thank you very much. God bless you. Let's continue. He brings up a great point. Somehow, when you make a mental argument about how good things are with the stock market, the average American ignores that completely, and the Republican Party needs to address that person. Bill Cunningham, The Great American, live with you every Sunday night.
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Want your data off the internet? 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There are hundreds. 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And a new Senate report found brokers making opt-outs harder on purpose. 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

0: Hi, Billy Cunningham, the Great American. Thanks for listening tonight. Of course, I especially want to thank Rabbi Daniel Schoenbuch to lay out what's going on and how's it going on and what has to happen in order to change the direction of this country. When America falls, as Abe Lincoln said, will not be at the hand of a foreign power, but America will kill itself. And when leaders of the Islamic faith in America says, not by bullets, but by ballots and babies, we will take over America, take them at their word. They're telling you exactly what's going to happen. It begins with Dr. Abdul and Tallarico and Sherrod Brown. It ends with your wife and your daughter and your aunties rolling around in burkas. That's where it's headed. Bill Cunningham with you every Sunday night.
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8: The cleanup continues. I'm Ted Lindner, Fox News. The storm that killed 4 people in Florida and Alabama as it roared ashore Friday night claimed a 5th life on Sunday. Officials in western South Carolina say a tree crashed into a home, killing a 67-year-old man. Hurricane Isaias's remnants have been pouring rain in the northeast and the mid-Atlantic throughout the day on Sunday.
9: The effects, of course, being felt in the mid-Atlantic and the northeast. We've had a confirmed tornado on the ground earlier this morning in the Carolinas, and we still have 50 days left in hurricane season, and by the end of next week, we could see a little bit of tropical trouble once again brewing in the Gulf.
8: Fox Weather's Michael Estimeo's in the Gulf Shores of Alabama also saying,
9: talking hundreds of trees down, power lines littering the Gulf Coast states. It is going to take days for cleanup crews to restore things back to normal.
8: Hundreds of thousands of customers still without power across the South. A Saudi airport passenger terminal struck again one day after a Houthi attack killed 12, including an American. Sunday's attack killed one person and injured 11, Fox's Trey Yanks.
10: A very significant attack targeting the King Khalid International Airport in Riyadh. At least one ballistic missile slammed into Terminal 3 as it was packed with passengers. First responders rushing to the scene in ambulances and helicopters, evacuating many of the hundreds who were injured. This was the second such attack in just 48 hours and does raise questions about if the United States could come to the defense of Saudi Arabia and launch a new round of strikes against this Iranian proxy group.
8: President Trump says he's weighing whether the U.S. will join the Saudis in retaliating against the Houthis. The rebel groups attacked Saudi airports at least 5 times since Tuesday. And the Milwaukee Brewers take game 1 of the NLCS over the Los Angeles Dodgers in Milwaukee Sunday night, winning 2-1. Game 2 will be Monday night at 5 p.m. Eastern Time on Fox. 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
8: Pope Leo's revealed on Sunday that he'll undergo surgery to remove a nodule found on his lungs.
13: He thanked everyone around the world for their spiritual support and prayers.
14: Dearest, recently during some medical examinations, doctors found a localized nodule in my lung. It was detected at a very early stage and is well contained.
13: The 71-year-old has no previous health problems and is considered physically active, enjoying sports with weekly tennis matches and swimming sessions. The Vatican says the surgery is scheduled for next week, with an expected recovery time of roughly a week. The surgery will likely take place at Rome's Gemelli Hospital, where his predecessor, Pope Francis, and popes before him were treated. There's a special apartment there for pontiffs.
8: We're learning more about the man accused of ambushing and killing a Philadelphia police officer this weekend. It happened on Saturday. Fox's C.B. Cotton.
15: Court records show Eric Lewis was arraigned on a slew of charges, and he's now being held without bail. He had prior arrests for gun, drug, and assault charges between 2013 and 2018, according to court filings that also show he received only probation for these crimes. A local labor union confirming to Fox that Lewis was an employee of the Philadelphia Water Department. Now he faces more than 70 charges in connection with the killing of Officer Shane Sieber, a second officer who was seriously injured, and nine other officers who were fired on.
8: President Trump announcing Sunday that Russia and Ukraine agreed to a ceasefire and attacking each other's energy infrastructures, but neither country's confirmed the deal. The president also pressuring Ukraine to choose a new leader. Republican Senator Tom Tillis of North Carolina responding to that on NBC's Meet the Press.
16: The president needs to realize that tens of thousands of people have died over this illegal invasion. And I get it that he may be frustrated, but he needs to understand who the good guys are in this agreement.
8: I'm Ted Lindner, and this is Fox News.
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17: Lows level off around 65. Tonight, under clear skies, winds out of the southeast, 5 to 10 miles per hour. High of 83 tomorrow. Clear skies tomorrow night, 50. High of 70 Tuesday, under mainly sunny skies. 66 Wednesday. I'm meteorologist Jennifer Wojcicki from News Talk WJAG AM 780 and 105.9 FM.

0: from the Great Lakes. On the other side of Erie, I'm Ryan Recker, your host tonight on Coast to Coast AM. On the show, author and historian Stephen J. Rolls will talk about Dracula and the inspiration behind it. He has a new book out that explores the history of vampires and the inspiration behind Bram Stoker's masterpiece. We spoke to Stephen earlier this year, which was, I think, a good conversation, so I'm looking forward to tonight. On the second half of the show, we'll talk to Michael Sandler on near-death experiences and AWEs, that's automatic writing experience. You put the hand down with your pen, and you see where it goes, which is kind of an interesting thought. A couple things to follow up on from yesterday. So we had two guests on, and the second half was Dr. Bonnie Buckner, and she's a dream work expert. And we posed an experiment to the audience, and we talked about mall world, which is this idea that people all across the world are dreaming about this mall, and they're having similar ideas, similar thoughts, similar layouts. Could they all be connected, dreaming about the same mall? And we posed an experiment. We said, okay, listen tonight and fall asleep. And wherever your dream is tonight, if there's a specific location, I wanted you to email me that location. So if you dreamed last night and you can remember that dream, go ahead and email me where that location was. I want to see if we may have had a shared experience. Another follow-up from last night. First half guest was Colin Broen, and we talked about his experiences documenting ghost hunting and paranormal investigations. And there were some strange things happening in my basement last night. That's the first time hosting Coast to Coast I've had any weird experiences live on the air. So I decided to purchase an EMF reader, and I have it now, and I'm going to turn it on because I was experimenting just to see if I would pick up on, you know, anything naturally happening in my office. It's at zero. It starts beeping when I put it towards, like, electrical plugs. Let me see if you can hear that. Let's see. Can you hear that? Okay, that is the beeping in the background. What I'm going to do is I'm going to keep the EMF reader on during the show today. And if I experience anything during the show, I will let you know, and you'll hear the beeping in the background. Trust me, you'll hear the beeping. And if you know the beeping's going off, something weird's happening on the show. Something special might be happening. So we're going to keep that on as an experiment tonight and see how that goes. Author and historian Stephen J. Rolls on Dracula and the inspiration behind it. That's our conversation. If you want to reach us during the show or maybe ask a question, Ryan Recker at coasttocoastam.com. That's my email address. I keep it up during the show, and I try to reply during the breaks. Don't go anywhere. This is Coast to Coast AM.
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0: And welcome back to Coast AM. I'm Ryan Recker. If you want to email me, ryanrecker@coasttocoastam.com. Joining us now is a author, historian, paranormal researcher who we had on the show not that long ago. I think it was just March. Stephen J. Rolfs, thank you so much for coming back.
4: Well, thank you for having me, Ryan. I'm glad to be here.
0: The discussion tonight is on Dracula and vampires. And when we think about vampires, do we all think about the same thing? I mean, do we pretty much all understand what a vampire is, or is there more to it?
4: I think we understand what Hollywood presents as a vampire, which is based a great deal on what Bram Stoker made as a vampire, and also some of the earlier writers before him that influenced him. But if you go further back into history, all the way back into ancient times, you find that vampires were more of a ghostly creature. They would often attack sleepers, and they would, steal the life, steal the breath. Lilith, for example, that we read about in the Bible, is a pure vampire.
0: You know, that's interesting. So, okay, there's biblical references to vampires. I wasn't really aware of. And you're right, there's a wide range of how we look at it. There's Hollywood, there's Count Chocula, if you want to look at it from the kid's side for the serial selections. But there are a lot of different depictions of Dracula. What do you think is the very first, I guess, reference to a vampire that you can find? Is it that biblical reference?
4: It is even before the Bible was written. The earliest record we have of a vampire is from Sumeria, and it is on a piece of prehistoric pottery, and it depicts a winged female demon attacking a sleeper.
0: So how do you know that's a vampire? Because, you know, when you talk about different creatures depicted, you know, sometimes it's a little bit, you know, there's interpretation to it. So I'm kind of curious about that one. How do you call that one a vampire? Is there anything specific about it that stands out that would give it that sort of depiction or that answer?
4: Going from folklore, you see that these creatures would attack a sleeping person, and usually they would steal their breath. And it was later on that they got into stealing the blood, which, if you go back even further into prehistoric times, the blood was the magic liquid that kept the person alive. And if that person lost too much blood, say, in a hunting accident or in childbirth, then the body might return from the grave seeking more of that magical red liquid. And thus you missed and loved the person who died, but at the same time, you were deathly afraid of them because they would come back and they might steal your blood.
0: Oh, wow. Okay. That is fascinating. So steal the breath, steal the blood. Couple of different examples of that. I can understand how you steal blood. How do you steal a breath? Is that taking someone's life? Is that kind of what the idea is?
4: I just saw this in a movie like the other day, and I cannot remember what movie it was, but no, you just go almost like kissing, but then sucking the air out.
0: Oh, I see. Okay. I guess that's a little bit less violent. It's a little less violent than taking someone's blood. Okay. Right. So this goes back. I mean, this goes way back, these sort of traditions, and it seems like different cultures have had different depictions of this, it sounds like.
4: Absolutely. I think the vampire has been known throughout the entire world. And...
0: Yeah. What's the depiction that we see of a vampire today? Kind of the Dracula thought. When did that start?
4: Well, let me see. You find it in a great deal of Victorian poetry. For example, there is a poem called The Giaour, written by Lord Byron, who was, incidentally, the model for the very first Dracula. And this poem talks at the end of a female vampire coming up out of a tomb and attacking the hero. And Thalaba the Destroyer, I forget who the writer was of that. That has another very similar idea where the actual corpse is rising up. It's no longer just a ghostly, vaporous thing, but it's an actual physical being that is coming to get the victim.
0: Yeah. You know, just based on what you said there, Dracula versus, you said Dracula. So is the right pronunciation Dracula? Because when I hear Dracula, it sounds like someone's trying to do the accent that we know of in the movies.
4: Actually, I asked a good friend of mine who was from Transylvania, how do you pronounce it? And he said, in Transylvania, he's just called Drac.
0: Oh, so like nickname, Drac. Everyone knows him by that. That's interesting.
4: And believe me, they know him.
0: Yeah, no kidding. Going from this ghostly figure to a physical one, was it the poem you think maybe changed his depiction in pop culture? Or do you think that there's more to it? Do you think that there could have been sightings? Do you think that people may have had experiences that may have changed?
4: Well, there are quite a few cases, actual cases of vampirism throughout history, including right here in the United States. And yes, these certainly did become reflected in Dracula, but Dracula himself is very different from the actual cases of vampirism. The Dracula you read in Stoker's novel is more of a Mephistopheles character. Not only does he suck blood, but he also plots to invade a foreign country. Mm-hmm. And, of course, being England.
0: Right. So let's talk about so there's the literature and what's written. But the actual cases, what have you found of actual instances where some of these, you know, like stealing of blood started to happen?
4: Well, probably the biggest one for stealing blood was a vampire known as Arnold Paola, who lived in Serbia in the 18th century. And he was a soldier, and he had fought against a vampire, I believe it was in Greece. And he was able to defeat the vampire who had been giving them trouble. But then he became cursed himself, and He left the army. He was on a wagon, and for no reason, the horse suddenly jumped forward. He fell off of the wagon, but everyone thought, oh, he just bumped himself. He can rest for a day or two, and he'll be fine. Turns out he became deathly ill, started losing all of his strength, and he died. And shortly after he died, he was seen wandering around the streets of the village, and he was attacking people, not only drinking blood, but physically getting into fisticuffs with them, like a real brute, an ogre from the past. The army went in and dug up the grave because they wanted to have as much dignity to this procedure as they could. And when they opened the grave, they saw that the body had not decomposed and there was fresh blood all over the coffin. And the gravedigger laughed at him and said, "Oh, you haven't wiped off your mouth since the last time you fed."
0: Okay, so the way that you're bringing this up, it sounds like certain areas had people that had a thing for blood. So did the idea of a vampire start before that, or was it stories like this that kind of coined the term vampire? And it's fascinating to think that sightings after death might be one of those common things, because the way that Hollywood depicts vampires now, they're always, they come out at night, they've been alive forever, they, blood is kind of what they do to try to, keep their thing going. When you hear about, life after death, in that sense, they come back after being buried. Is that another common threat for vampires?
4: Yes. Let me run up north a little bit to the Vikings in Iceland, and there was a very famous case that's recorded in the sagas of a vampire named Glam, G-L-A-M. And just like Arnold Payol, he had gotten into a fight and vanquished another creature, probably a vampire, but then he became cursed. He died, and his body became so large that they couldn't move it. They had to pile rocks over it, and soon after that, his body was seen wandering about the village and the farms. He would jump up on roofs and fly from roof to roof, and he killed a number of people, including one young lady who he probably had eyes for when he was alive. And as it turns out, a Viking outlaw named Grettir came because he heard about the trouble. He did battle with Glam, and he found out that if they were fighting inside of a building, then he would have the advantage over the vampire. But if Glam was able to move things outside under the moonlight, then Glam would become stronger. So they definitely take their strength from the night, probably from the moon, and they are more active in the winter time.
0: Wow. Okay. What year was this roughly?
4: This was around 1000 AD, about the time that Christianity came to Iceland.
0: So there's different sides of the story. So you have people that live in that area that witnessed this happening, and then you have another side, which is Vikings coming in and trying to combat these things. So it was known that you had to bring in warriors to take down these vampires. That was a known thing probably in the region. Is that what you're saying?
4: Well, Grettir, he came in by himself. He didn't have anyone with him. And he was, like I say, an outlaw, and he was looking for refuge, and he heard about the haunting and the trouble going on, and he went in and offered his services to the man who owned the farm. I believe his name was Thorhof. And,
0: wow.
4: Of course, he was very welcome. Yes. Yeah, please get rid of this thing.
0: You know, when you hear about these stories, and then they become popularized by people creating stories about them. Were there any depictions in the Americas? Did you find anything closer to, let's say, North America? Really?
4: In Rhode Island.
0: Is that where it starts, in the Americas?
4: As far as I know, I think there was one in Connecticut, but I don't have much about. But in the 1800s, in Exeter, Rhode Island, there was the case of Mercy Brown. There were people in her family who were wasting away, and a number of them had died. Now, a lot of people say that this is a case of pulmonary tuberculosis, which may well be true to a point, except Mercy caught this. She died, and after that, the surviving children were reporting that Mercy was coming to them in the middle of the night and sitting on their chests. And once again, I think you have the case of sucking the breath out here.
0: Yeah. Okay, I want to talk more about that coming up after the break. And I know there's some people listening here that may have some questions. We will take your calls in the next hour. Feel free to email me, RyanRecker at coasttocoastam.com. Joining us here is author, historian, and paranormal researcher Stephen J. Rolse. And you can find his book, The Bloody Road to Castle Dracula, or Drac. Explore the history of vampires and the inspiration behind Bram Stoker's masterpiece. And these depictions here in Rhode Island, happening before that Bram Stoker book, which came out late 1800s, right around 1900 or so. So I'm curious of how maybe sightings and things changed after that book came out. That's coming up after the break on Coast to Coast AM. Don't go anywhere.

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2: And I wanted to talk to you anyway about the UFO reports, what you think of them.
3: The best thing about it is it's really exciting. We got complete vindication because basically what happened was is the government admitted that we don't know what these spots, these objects, these bright lights are, but basically you can help the government because the thing we're finding out is government's not that bright and they need our help. So that's where Coast to Coast AM comes in and George Norrie comes in. Because you're going to have people on here that will give the government investigators an idea where to look, how to look, and what to look for. So it really does a lot of validation of the history of this show. And this is a huge step forward to getting to the truth. Because for the first time, we have the U.S. government admitting that there's something to this. Really admitting there's something to this. And that's a big step for all of us.
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5: 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And ultimately, we got disclosure. 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
1: And joining us for the first half of the show is author, historian, and paranormal researcher Stephen J. Rolfs in his new book, The Bloody Road to Castle Dracula, or Dracula, I should probably say, explore the history of vampires and the inspiration behind Bram Stoker's masterpiece. And we were discussing some of the history of vampires, kind of how they were documented, not necessarily depicted in movies, because the way that you probably see it in television and film is a lot different than the history behind it, but that kind of changed with the novel that came out a little before 1900. And with it, when we talk about Stoker's Dracula, that brings a whole different angle to the conversation. We just moved to the Americas, starting to get some inspiration behind the character in a way from the early 1800s in Rhode Island, and we'll continue with researcher Stephen J. Rolfs coming up. Just a side note, too, I have this EMF detector that's sitting on my desktop. I haven't seen it go off yet during the course of the show, so luckily it's still registering zero, and I did test it just to make sure it's still working and everything's good. If you hear some beeping in the background during this interview, it means something strange is happening during the show. That's kind of an experiment we're trying tonight. 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It's right there for you to enjoy, updated regularly, lots of shows for you to check out, including Coast to Coast AM. Just get it. Also, a link at coasttocoastam.com, another place for you to find it. All right, we'll continue our conversation with Stephen J. Rolfs next. Thank you for the email questions. Ryan Recker at coasttocoastam.com is how you reach me on there. 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
1: And welcome back to Coast AM. I'm Ryan Recker. If you want to email me, ryanrecker at coasttocoastam.com. And joining us here is author, historian, and paranormal researcher Stephen J. Rolfs. It's interesting to hear that story about Rhode Island. All of these different stories that are happening, are they independent from each other, or is there a chance that one may have been influenced by the other? Because sometimes when you hear about different parts of the world and these different stories come out, they don't know that it's happening in other places. So when you're doing your research, was there any indication that maybe the myth, the lore of vampires were kind of in the psyche of the people and may have influenced the things they were seeing? Or do you believe that these were all independent sightings?
7: Well, now that is definitely a mystery, especially with the Mercy Brown, the Sarah Tillinghast in Rhode Island, because the people who settled in Rhode Island did not have a real heavy, history of vampirism. As a result of researching this book, I came across a number of cases from where else? Transylvania, that were very similar to Mercy Brown, but there was really no connection between Romania and a farm in what is called the Nooseneck, this heavily forested area of Rhode Island. So how they came up with the same exact thing is quite a mystery.
1: Yeah. So how did things change after the Bram Stoker novel came out in the late 1800s, right around 1900 or so? How did the stories start to begin to shift? Did you notice there was an uptick in maybe sightings or anything like that?
7: There was a sighting of something in England at Highgate Cemetery, which is a very world-famous cemetery, and they thought that they had a vampire running around there, and some people had even witnessed it. They also found a number of dead animals near the walls outside, and they also had a rather colorful character who thought he was Van Helsing, and he would climb over the wall at night looking to put a stake through the heart of the vampire.
1: Interesting. Okay, when it comes to the hunters, and, you know, even that name is familiar because they made, what, movies with Hugh Jackman later with that same moniker. Is that character based off of the same thing, or is it just basically in name only?
7: Well, the Hugh Jackman character, yeah, he was playing Van Helsing, but they completely changed the character of Van Helsing and destroyed the symbolism in the book. And the novel is very rich in symbolism and spirituality.
1: Yeah. Sure. Going back to the Bram Stoker book, the depictions of a vampire in that book versus what you saw in the research, maybe you can go over that again. What are the differences that you've seen when it's depicted in that novel versus what you've seen historically?
7: Well, like I say, Dracula in the novel is more of a devil. He is intelligent, super intelligent, cunning. He learns a foreign language. He studies his target just like he would, you know, just like a general would before, planning an invasion. But in the same novel, you have three female vampires. Those are much closer to actual cases of vampirism, because they're not learning languages. They're not plotting to invade another country. And all they want to do is feed.
1: When you say feed, are we talking blood? Are we talking breath? What do you mean?
7: I would say in this case it would be blood, which they describe as kisses. And one of them says, "He is young. There are kisses for us all."
1: The depiction that we see you mentioned this before with Lord Byron. So when we think of a visual of a vampire, we're thinking about Lord Byron, right? Is that what you're saying?
7: That is ironic because Lord Byron is the very first person that inspired Dracula. Mm-hmm. But it is he inspired his companion who he fired and hated him, a man named Dr. Polidori. Mm-hmm. And Polidori wrote a novella stealing information from Byron. Remember, there was this horror writing contest, a ghost story contest with Percy Shelley, Mary Godwin, and Byron started to write a really, really good vampire story and then just wandered off. He didn't do anything with it. Polidori got a hold of it and he said, yes, okay, I can do this. And he wrote his novel as a satire of Lord Byron.
1: Interesting.
7: Byron became the very first Dracula, but there were several other people after that who influenced Bram Stoker.
1: Right. Now, going back to some of the different sightings in North America, and you mentioned Rhode Island, is there a certain point where the sightings stop, or do you think there's still documented sightings today of vampires?
7: I am not familiar with anything from the 20th century or the 21st century. Everything seemed to have been in this one area of Rhode Island in the early 1800s, which incidentally, if you're an H.P. Lovecraft fan, and I would bet you are, he wrote a story called The Shunned House, where he pretty much retold many of the events with Mercy Brown. And in the notes for Dracula by Bram Stoker, he did mention Mercy Brown in his notes, although he did not really use her to any degree, possibly a bit with the character of Lucy, the Bloofer lady.
1: Why do you think that the sightings stop after a certain point? Because it sounds like there's a pretty big history, you know, going back to 1000 AD up until the 1800s even. Why do you think it stops?
7: I don't think it stopped.

0: 1000 AD up until the 1800s even. Why do you think it stops?
1: I don't think it stopped. Oh. I think that it may continue, but be interpreted as something else. People thinking that a dead relative is coming to them at night. And there is the idea of a demonic being sitting on the chest of people in what is called in Newfoundland hagging. And this has even been checked in Hawaii. A doctor put a scale underneath a woman who said that a demonic being was coming to her and sucking her breath every night. And he said, well, if something else is on you, then it's going to register on the scale. And he was sitting up that night and watching it. And all of a sudden, she shows signs of distress. And the numbers on the scale start going up incredibly, like she had something very large crushing down on her.
0: Oh, wow. Okay, so observed. Someone observed something physically happening, but didn't see whatever was causing that. So it kind of going back to what you're mentioning, when we think about vampires, we think about, you know, the cape, and you have the, you know, the canine teeth that are sticking out and, you know, mysteriously turning into a bat at night, things like that. But going back to what you're mentioning, a lot of times it was more depicted as a ghost in the early writings of it. So that's kind of what you're explaining here. It's kind of a ghostly figure.
1: Exactly. Yes. But it can also be, it has properties of being physical as well as just spiritual. For example, the scale going up, that would indicate physical, presence.
0: Right. Vlad the Impaler. That's kind of another name that is thrown out with Dracula. Let's talk about that. Can you kind of describe and explain that?
1: Vlad Sepish. Now, there are those who say that the Stoker's character of Dracula was completely inspired by Vlad the Impaler, and that he studied the history and he used that as his model. That is yes and no. There is a connection between Vlad the Impaler and the literary Dracula, but that is limited pretty much to the name.
0: Okay.
1: You see, before, while the novel was being planned, the original name of Dracula was Count Vampire.
0: That's an interesting name.
1: And the setting was Styria, which is in Austria. But later on, after Stoker went to Whitby, found out about a crashing, you know, a shipwreck on the shore, and he decided, yes, that's how my vampire is going to get to England. And then he realized Austria doesn't have much of a navy. It's landlocked. So he started researching other areas, and in a book titled An Account of the Principalities of Wallachia and Moldavia, he found a footnote. And in the footnote was Dracula, Vlad the Impaler. And it didn't say anything about impaling or his other cruel actions. It just had his name. But that's all that Stoker needed. And that's how it became Dracula.
0: Oh, interesting. Well, finding that, going back to this region and some of the

0: history behind it. You said you had a friend out there. So
1: yep.
0: What we know about it here in the folklore there, is it a lot more popular there? If you were to go to Transylvania or some of these different areas, does everyone have a story to share with it?
1: They have souvenirs to sell. For example,
0: it's a good tourist trip.
1: There is Castle Bran, which is in Wallachia, right next to the Transylvania border. And they, of course, try to tell you, yes, this was Dracula's castle, which they say he may have visited, may have even been imprisoned there, but mm-hmm. there's no real connection. But believe me, they know how to sell souvenirs and tell stories and such to get some tourist money.
0: Sure. You'll have to explain the beefsteak room. What is that?
1: Ah, yes. Bram Stoker was the acting manager of the actor Sir Henry Irving. After the performances, any notable guests such as Aaron Burr or Arthur Conan Doyle who were in attendance, they'd be invited backstage to this room where they would have brandy, cigars, a big thick steak, and they would talk. Now, some of the people that were guests back there were members of the Order of the Golden Dawn, especially a woman, Pamela Coleman. And she was the lady who made the images for the Rider-Waite Tarot. That's pretty much a standard tarot deck today. And that is why there is so much tarot symbolism in the novel of Dracula.
0: Interesting. Order of the Golden Dawn is an interesting thought. I don't think I've heard of that. Was that a secret society?
1: It was semi-secret. Everyone knew about it. It was formed by a man named Mathers, and there were a number of famous people that got involved with it. Of course, Waite, who helped with the tarot that's named after him, and a very, very good writer, Arthur Machen. He wrote The Great God Pan. Very good.
0: All right, well, we barely even got into some of the classic films, the depictions in pop culture, but are you ready to take some calls coming up in the next hour?
1: It's what I live for.
0: I already have some email questions from people asking, do the depictions of vampires similar or related to a succubus or an incubus? How are they different? So I'm getting some email questions, which are good. RyanRecker at coasttocoastam.com is how you do that. If you want to call in and talk vampires, if you want to talk Dracula, or maybe the new book by our historian, author, and paranormal researcher, Stephen J. Rolse, it's The Bloody Road to the Castle Dracula, Explore the History of Vampires and the Inspiration Behind Bram Stoker's Masterpiece. Feel free to give us a call now. We'll start lining those up. I enjoy the email questions, too, but I prefer the phone calls. It's always better to have you ask your question directly, because that way you can give a follow-up question, too. We'll start taking those coming up next on Coast to Coast AM.

0: Lisa Stapp with Animal Shelter of Northeast Nebraska saying thanks to everybody who came to barbecue.
1: Yeah, we had such an amazing day that day. We had so many people come, such great food, so many fun things to do. And, of course, my favorite part was the corgi races. We ended up having over 50 corgis that day. So we had a great time overall and just loaded with fun and dogs.
0: I had no idea that corgis were so popular.
1: Yeah, it was great. I can't, you know, this was the biggest and best year of barbecue, and we just thank you to everybody. Please keep coming. It's just going to get bigger and better every year.
0: All right. Well, we'll remind you, September of every year, it has really turned into something spectacular because Animal Shelter of Northeast Nebraska is spectacular and everybody believes in its mission. If you want to find out more about what's going on at Animal Shelter, where do we go, Lisa?
1: It's animalshelternn.org.
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5: Airport struck again. I'm Sue Guzman, Fox News. The day after a missile hit a terminal killing 12 people, including an American, at the King Khalid International Airport in Riyadh, comes word another projectile has struck a passenger terminal. Saudi authorities say there were injuries in this latest attack. President Trump reportedly considering joining Saudi Arabia in its fight against the Houthis, as we hear from Fox's Alex Hogan.
6: Questions this weekend as to whether or not Washington will respond to the latest attack in Riyadh, Saudi Arabia, by the Iranian-backed Houthis. At least 12 people were killed in that airport attack, including one American. President Trump said he would not strike Iran again ahead of the midterms. Yesterday here at the White House, I asked the president if an attack on a U.S. ally by an Iranian-backed proxy would change that. He said, we'll take a look.
5: The FAA has warned American Airlines to exercise caution with Saudi Arabian flights because of the Houthi airstrikes. The Gulf Coast picking up the pieces after Hurricane Isaias swept through the region over the weekend. Fox's Max Gordon is in Fort Walton Beach, Florida.
7: The pine tree fell into a hair salon. Luckily, no one was hurt here. We had inches of rain that fell in a very short period of time. That combined with those high winds meant trees were toppling over all over the place. Now here in Fort Walton Beach, the cleanup is continuing, and one big focus has been cleaning up the city's cemeteries. I talked to the city manager.
8: Some of the bigger issues is people are going out getting flat tires, and that's stopping FPNL from doing what they got to do and our first responders from doing what they got to do. So please just stay home. We're working as fast as we can.
7: Across the southeast, hundreds of thousands of people still without power.
5: At least four people have died because of the hurricane. Meantime, Hurricane Simon is now pounding Mexico's Pacific coast near Puerto Vallarta. 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
5: A federal judge has ordered President Trump to cancel his controversial ad campaign. Details from Fox's Jill Nato.
14: The Trump administration's been airing ads to promote political messages just ahead of next month's midterm elections.
16: America will never be a communist country.
14: But a district court judge has sided with a coalition of groups that challenged the ads, saying they were a misuse of federal tax dollars. The White House Office of Management and Budget originally allocated $20 million to pay for those ads. Most of that money went to pay major networks for airtime. But in granting a temporary restraining order, the judge told the administration to cancel any remaining ads. Jill Nato, Fox News.
5: Kimberly Guilfoyle's future, her role as U.S. ambassador to Greece, now uncertain. According to an AP report, President Trump and Secretary of State Marco Rubio are, quote, extremely pissed off by reports that Guilfoyle allegedly asked a Trump donor to pay off her $100,000 Amex bill in exchange for access to Trump administration officials. Pope Leo revealing Sunday that he will undergo surgery to remove a lesion found on his lungs.
6: He thanked everyone around the world for their spiritual support and prayers.
18: Dearest, recently during some medical examinations, doctors found a localized nodule in my lung. It was detected at a very early stage and is well contained.
6: This 71-year-old has no previous health problems and is considered physically active, enjoying sports with weekly tennis matches and swimming sessions. The Vatican says the surgery is scheduled for next week with an expected recovery time of roughly a week. The surgery will likely take place at Rome's Gemelli Hospital, where his predecessor, Pope Francis, and popes before him were treated. There's a special apartment there for pontiffs.
5: Fox's Stephanie Bennett. In North Korea Monday, firing multiple ballistic missiles toward its eastern water, according to South Korea. Says the missiles flew more than 559 miles before falling into the sea. I'm Sue Guzman. This is Fox News.
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13: Now, WJAG Skywatch weather from Weatherology.
19: Lows level off around 62. Overnight, under mainly clear skies, southeasterly winds around 5 miles per hour. Mainly sunny again Monday. Daytime highs approaching 84. Clear skies Monday night, lows level off around 49. I'm meteorologist Jennifer Wojcicki for News Talk WJAG AM 780 and 105.9 FM.

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2: Well, we've been talking about vampires and kind of the history behind Dracula and where it is today. We didn't talk a lot about some of the modern depictions of it. We've talked historically speaking where maybe some of the inspiration came from and some of the true life experiences that were documented. That's always fascinating. If you have a question about it, feel free to give us a call. Author, historian, and paranormal researcher Stephen J. Rolfs is with us for the next hour to take your comments or questions. I have a lot of emails too, but I prefer the phone calls. I like it when you get to ask directly. Ryan Recker at coasttocoastam.com is where you will find that. I do have the EMF reader up in my office. After yesterday, there were some strange things happening on the show. I thought I'm going to pick up one of these readers and see if anything comes up. My reader has an E field and an H field detector on it simultaneously, so you can kind of see if one or the other is peaking. On the H field, I had a couple of blips pop up and then disappear very quickly, so really nothing on this yet. But if you hear beeping in the background at some point, you'll hear it. I mean, you'll hear if my meter's going off. There could be something strange going on. And based on the depiction of vampires more ghostly in nature, maybe talking about them with historian Stephen J. Rolfs will draw some in and the meter will pick it up and you'll hear it beeping during the interview, possibly. Feel free to give us a call now and we'll start getting those ready to go. Coming up after the break on Coast to Coast AM.
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2: And welcome back to Coast to Coast AM. I'm Ryan Recker. 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Our guest is author, historian, and paranormal researcher Stephen J. Rolfs. Are you ready to take some calls about vampires, Stephen?
7: Absolutely.
2: All right. How about we start east of the Rockies, and Douglas is in Lincoln, Nebraska. Douglas, you're on Coast to Coast AM. Go ahead.
7: All right, thank you. I recently saw the 2024 Nosferatu remake, and I thought it was visually stunning, just as all of Robert Eggers' movies are. But I was just curious if you saw it and what you thought about it. Thanks.
8: I saw that movie twice in the theater and probably two times my computer. And incidentally, Robert Eggers is having a werewolf movie come out at Christmas. And I told my friend, can we go get in line right now, or should we wait for the movie to be released? I'm definitely going to see that puppy.
2: Okay, well, let's talk about the depictions, the modern depictions of vampires and Dracula. What do you think is the most realistic when it comes to keeping it historically accurate?
8: Well, if you want the closest to the description given in the novel, believe it or not, it's not from any of the major films. It is from John Carradine, who portrayed this in two movies, House of Frankenstein and House of Dracula. But Carradine was dead on to the description that Stoker gave of Dracula.
2: Oh, interesting. What made his depiction different than the other depictions in pop culture and movies that makes it stand out to be historically accurate? What did you like about it?
8: Well, it is the mustache, no beard. I mean, you look at someone like Bela Lugosi, who is the ultimate Dracula, but there was no mustache hair. And right on down the line, Gary Oldman, who played him in Bram Stoker's Dracula, he went through a number of different forms throughout the movie. None of them really matched what Stoker said. Now, I guess Carradine has that one little,
2: piece of history, himself in that sense. All right, let's go to the first-time caller line. And Sean, and it is in Las Vegas, Nevada. Sean, you're on Coast to Coast AM. Go ahead.
9: Hi, I'm just was calling to see if you've ever seen the series Penny Dreadful. It was out of Showtime.
8: Yes, I saw that. That was that on Netflix or is that Showtime?
9: I believe it's Showtime.
2: It's one of the streamers.
9: I think it went to Netflix.
8: Yeah.
2: Okay.
8: Yes, I did watch it. I'm sorry it's gone. They had a good series going there.
2: What's the connection to the vampires? I've never seen that one. And yeah, go ahead, Sean. You had a question.
9: Well, it was a mixture of everything: vampires, Dorian Gray, who was an immortal, and I thought it was a very good series, and they did not, I'm surprised they didn't continue it.
2: Okay. Your thoughts, Stephen? So, different depictions of different creatures and things?
8: It is ironic that you mentioned Dorian Gray, which was the creation of Oscar Wilde. Bram Stoker married a young lady named Florence Balcombe, but he was in a a rivalry with another young man who wanted to marry her, and that other young man was Oscar Wilde.
2: Oh, how about that? All right. Let's take another call. And west of the Rockies, Anna is in Washington State. Anna, you're on Coast to Coast AM. Go ahead.
10: Okay. Thank you, Ryan. I don't know how long my phone will keep a charge. It's an old landline, so I'll make it quick. But in my opinion, Jesus, the one they say in the Bible, who probably wasn't the real one, said, eat of my flesh and drink of my blood, or you have no life in you. So he could have started all this sacrificing and blood drinking. Also, Lilith split. She wasn't a vampire. She left because she didn't want to be controlled by an all-male deity that was a dictator and a controller, a patriarchal, hating women type.
2: Okay. Stephen, your thoughts?
8: I think we're talking about a different breed of cat here.
2: Well, the depictions of the Bible, it's interesting because you mentioned that, but, you know, going back to communion with Jesus, that's a whole different thing.
8: Yeah.
2: Than the literal. But let's look at the other thing. When we started the interview, you mentioned there was a reference in the Bible that stood out to you where it may have depicted vampires. What was that verse again?
8: Well, the first one, well, actually, there are two that discuss Lilith, who is a definite vampire. That is in the book of Isaiah. One of the references is in the 34th chapter. Mm-hmm. Now, there is also a reference in the book of Proverbs. I don't have the chapter and verse, but it's towards the very end of the book, and it talks about a creature known as the horse leech. And I believe the passage goes, the horse leech hath two daughters who cry out, give, give. And they're talking about a vampire here, the parasite.
2: Hmm. Okay. Let's go east of the Rockies, and Josh is in New Hampshire. Josh, you're on Coast to Coast AM. Go ahead.
11: All right. Great show. And listen, Bela Lugosi, to me, is Dracula. And I will tell people, Abbott and Costello Meet Frankenstein is a classic movie. Bela Lugosi's in it playing Dracula. And the thing about vampires and everything, I think it's more folklore. I think it comes out of movies. It comes out of Transylvania. And it's just a fascinating subject. People like it. They like to get spoofed. They love that scary stuff. And I just like to just say one thing about Columbus Day. You know, this guy is mayor of New York, mayor of Namikami. He's from Uganda. He should explain what went on in Uganda with Idi Amin. Idi Amin was the galloping gourmet of cannibals. And he's talking about Christopher Columbus. Columbus discovered America, the Americas, the Western Hemisphere. The three men most responsible. Dead.
2: Well, you forget about Columbus Day being this Monday, which is, I mean, technically we're on the West Coast, we're about to turn Monday, federal holiday. Thank you very much for your call. I appreciate that. Going back to what he mentioned there before, the folklore behind it, I find it interesting, the historical depictions before the Bram Stoker novel. You have a lot of documented moments, and I think you said Samaria. You even had some going back, I mean, what was it, a 1000 AD? So there's a lot of interesting connections to the depictions of vampires. Is it possible that, I don't know, what do you think the most modern reference point would be to a vampire? Is there anything that we can look at in the last, let's say, 50 years that you would say categorizes itself as a vampire sighting?
8: Well, there is this thing known as a psychic vampire.
2: Mm-hmm.
8: And that's when a living person can actually drain the energy of another person, in fact, drain it to the point of their death. And it is my understanding that a lot of people who work in retirement homes, working with very old people, will soon learn that there's this one person there who doesn't really seem to age, always has a lot of strength and vigor, and other people are afraid of him.
2: Mm. So that brings me to an email question. This is from, let's see, Atoma, possibly. It says, I believe there are similar aspects, succubus and incubus, and other entities that have similar abilities that feed and harvest energy and life force. Would you say those examples are categories of vampires, or are those separate entities?
8: I would think that they are pretty much the same creature as far as we can know. Of course, we're on this side of the veil, but the similarities are such that I would think that these are all different varieties of the same kind of denizen of the other world.
2: Okay. Let's go to the first-time caller line, and Alan is in Auburn, California. Alan, you're on Coast to Coast AM. Go ahead.
12: Hello there. I have a question for the guest. I'm a big fan of a movie that came out a year or two ago called a movie called Last Voyage of the Demeter.
8: Yes, that's a movie that was in pre-production for like 5 years, and I read about it on the internet, and I couldn't wait to see it. Because that's one of the best parts of the movie Nosferatu, the part on the ship. And I found the movie very disappointing, though.
12: Oh, really? Oh, I'm so sorry to hear that. I the creature was more beast than human in that movie, but I found the characters on the ship, the crew, to be sympathetic. And that's one of the downfalls, I think, of a lot of horror movies. You don't really care that much about the characters, but I really felt a great tragic loss as they one by one were victimized.
8: Well, the creature was beastly. It was more demonic, like something out of a Dore woodcut. But they didn't move it. They didn't change it at all. And I had to think back to Murnau's classic, what I think is the greatest Dracula movie ever made, especially when Nosferatu rises up as straight as a board, like a rigor mortis corpse in his coffin. There was none of that. It was a decent movie, but it could have been so much better.
2: Okay. Well, thank you for the call. Let me read an email here. Does your guest know anything about the, I think they said it's the old hag, a Caribbean variant of the vampire concept?
8: The Caribbean, I'm thinking immediately of the Loup-garou. Not the loup-garou from France, which is a werewolf, but the loup-garou takes the form of a bird of prey, and acts as a vampire there.
2: See, in this one, so the email says, and maybe I'm pronouncing it wrong, I think you put a pronouncer in there, H-I-G-U-E. And they say sheds skin at night and travels as a ball of flame. So kind of a different depiction there, which I guess brings another question about transformation. When did that start? And the idea that, let's say, turn into a vampire, turn into a ball of flame, something like that, turn into an animal. When did those depictions start, and is there an origin to that you can tell?
8: It started in 1897 with our good friend Bram Stoker.
2: That was it, first reference point.
8: Vampire literature before that and the actual cases, there's no mention of turning into a bat or into a wolf or so on. That's his creation there completely.
2: Okay. One person, Bruce from Toledo, said, how accurate is Rice's Vampire Chronicle books?
8: It's carrying on the creature that was created by Stoker, putting in a different setting, but same breed of cat there, yeah.
2: I see. Okay. You know, there's a lot of different depictions out there, and, you know, there's like vampire hunters. There was the Abraham Lincoln vampire hunter. There was the one Nicolas Cage was a vampire. So there's all kinds of different plays off the idea of being a vampire. Do you have any favorites that aren't, let's say, historically accurate, but they're still fun to you? Do you have any ones like that?
8: Well, of course, the greatest vampire hunters are actually in Dracula.
2: Yeah. Well, I want to get some more calls if you have any questions for our guest, author, historian, and paranormal researcher, Stephen J. Rolls. Feel free to give us a call. And his book, The Bloody Road to Castle Dracula, explore the history of vampires and the inspiration behind Bram Stoker's masterpiece. We would like to get some more of those in. I'm going through some of the emails here. We got a lot of great emails still to get to, but I prefer you call in. This is Coast to Coast AM. 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
1: And I wanted to talk to you anyway about the UFO reports, what you think of them.
2: The best thing about it is it's really exciting. We got complete vindication because basically what happened was is the government admitted that we don't know what these spots, these objects, these bright lights are, but basically you can help the government because the thing we're finding out is government's not that bright and they need our help. So that's where Coast to Coast AM comes in and George Norrie comes in. Because you're going to have people on here that will give the government investigators an idea where to look, how to look, and what to look for. So it really does a lot of validation of the history of this show, and this is a huge step forward to getting to the truth, because for the first time we have the U.S. government admitting that there's something to this, really admitting there's something to this, and that's a big step for all of us.
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1: It's time to congratulate you for your efforts to get a UFO UAP disclosure. 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
1: And our guest here is author, historian, and paranormal researcher Stephen J. Rolse, discussing the origins of Dracula and early vampire references. If you have a question for him, or maybe you want to talk about some of those early references, feel free to give us a call. Or maybe some modern movies if you want to discuss the depiction of vampires in movies and get his take on that. You can do that too. We have some emails coming in. One person emailed me and said, your meter sounds interesting. So after yesterday's show, I bought an EMF reader to have just to keep on during the show to see if anything registers. And I haven't really received any good meter readings yet. They've all been, the H field readings have all been pretty minor. But a person emailed me and said their mom passed away on a couch recliner in 2011. He downloaded a meter for the iPhone, waved the iPhone over the spot she passed, and immediately it registered activity. Did not register activity anywhere else, including personal items or her bed. Nothing. So they said, as for the cigarette smoke you smelled yesterday, oh, I feel that was Art Bell making his presence and approval known. Wouldn't that be a nice thought to think that every once in a while Art gives a visit that way? If you have a comment or question, give it a call now. We'll talk vampires with author, historian, and paranormal researcher Stephen J. Rolse. By the way, the YouTube channel is up and running and going strong. I would love to see that continue to grow because there is a lot of great videos on there. 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There's a YouTube icon right on the top. 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It's segments from the show. Maybe little bits that you hear and you think, oh, boy, I need to let someone else know this is exactly what I was talking about. 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Go to YouTube and search for Coast to Coast AM. Make sure to subscribe while you're there and you get all the latest videos as they come up. All right, we'll continue on with our guest, Stephen Rolse, next. We'll take some of your calls. Call in now. We have some open lines in the wild card line, I believe, on Coast to Coast AM. Don't go anywhere.
2: All right, let's start here, because this one sounds almost unbelievable. Carnivora is actually a pure extract made from the Venus flytrap plant. Yes, that Venus flytrap. I'm joined by the president of Carnivora, Deborah Lau. So how does a plant like that end up in a supplement?
3: Good question. It goes back to research in Europe in the 1970s. Dr. Keller discovered that compounds in the Venus flytrap could interact with abnormal cells and support immune function.
2: So this isn't folklore. This is studied?
3: That's correct. It's a pure extract, no fillers, no dilution, designed to help modulate the immune system.
2: And people have used this for decades.
3: Yes. Even notable figures like Ronald Reagan reportedly used it during his own health challenges.
2: That's incredible.
3: Yeah. Today, people and pets use carnivore not only to get healthy, but to stay healthy.
2: If someone's hearing this and thinking, I need to look into that,
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2: A carnivorous plant helping the human body, only on Coast to Coast.
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1: And welcome back to Coast AM. I'm your host, Ryan Recker. 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And I will mention this. Sometimes people will email me asking about the music we play, the bumper music. 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If you go to the bottom of the page, you'll see bumper music. You click the button and it shows everything that was played for the night. So if you ever heard a song and you think, oh, what was that? That's an easy way for you to find out. I don't know if many people know that, but it's right there. Joining us here is author, historian, and paranormal researcher Stephen J. Rolfs. Are you ready to take some more calls from listeners, talk some vampires?
7: Let's do it.
1: All right. Let's go west of the Rockies. And Rex is in Southern California. Rex, you're on Coast to Coast AM. Go ahead.
8: Hi, Ryan. I've watched so many horror movies, and I prefer watching a movie about vampires because one depiction of the vampire comes from Anne Rice, and the most poignant one was an interview with the vampire, and I actually read the first book when it came out, and I thought it was awesome. But now, do you think there are any similarities between a vampire and a zombie?
1: Okay.
2: Zombie, at least the original zombie from Haitian hoodoo, that is a mindless creature that does not feed. It's not a parasite. It is literally a slave of the Hungan, the person who controls it. A vampire, of course, is a parasite. It moves freely. It's not under anyone's control except for its own appetite, which it has to steal the life from living people. So I'd say they're pretty different there.
1: You know, I guess going off of what Rex mentioned there, when we think about modern vampires in movies, there's a certain amount of sophistication to it. As in, okay, there's some almost like they're wealthy and, you know, they kind of have this aura to them of sophistication. If I, as a host of Coast to Coast AM, sat down and actually had a chance to interview a real-life vampire, do you think that I would be fed on, or do you think they would be? Do you think I would actually be able to hold some conversation with them without the threat of them, you know, showing their appetite towards me?
2: One, they would show the appetite, and two, I bet that EMF meter would go crazy.
1: You think so too? Okay, yes. You know, I'm holding the meter right now, and nothing's happening, but. Well, you know, who knows? I would think that it would be fun, but maybe I would schedule that as a phone interview and not an in-person.
2: Yes.
1: All right, let's go east of the Rockies, and Robert is in New York. You're on Coast to Coast AM, Robert. Go ahead.
9: Good morning, gentlemen. This is a fascinating conversation.
2: Thank you.
9: Two comments. First, about Mercy Brown. I happen to know a couple of local folk singers from Rhode Island who actually told me that they know a song that apparently is an oral tradition about her. I'm curious if you've encountered that particular aspect. Number two, do you think that Stoker was influenced in any way by the real-life shenanigans, and I use that term loosely, of the Hungarian Countess Elizabeth Báthory. Now, according to history, she never drank the blood, but she, according to history, lured dozens, maybe hundreds of people to her castle because she wanted to live forever, and she believed in bathing in milk mixed with blood. Do you think Stoker might have been influenced by that character?
7: I have not seen any connection between Báthory and Stoker, but there is a connection with Mercy Brown, like I mentioned earlier, because she does pop up in his notes. But he took copious notes, and she might be in there someplace.
1: Okay, very good. Thank you very much for the call. Let's go back to the wild card line, and Michael is in Denver, Colorado. Michael, you're on Coast to Coast AM. Go ahead.
10: Hi, Steve. I'm really enjoying this show. My question would be, it sounds like Stephen he's heard so he knows everything about vampires, and it sounds like he's seen just about every movie. So my question was, could he recommend a movie to me and the audience that kind of flew under the radar that a lot of people wouldn't know, but he just thought it was fantastic?
7: You're spoiling me with a perfect question. There is one horror movie that I watch only on Halloween night, and that is the 1931 Carl Dreyer masterpiece, Vampire. And if you've never seen it, you've really got to see that. It's incredible.
1: Okay. You know, it's funny because someone emailed me about that very movie. Vampyr. That's the same movie?
7: That's it.
1: They wanted to know your thoughts on that depiction. Okay, very good. Thank you for the call, Michael. A couple of other things that we saw here in the email. Jeff emailed and said, the ghost story session, Mary Goodwin Shelley writing Frankenstein, the movie Gothic, is a fictionalized telling. And that thing about someone sitting on someone's chest and sucking the victim's breath is referred to old hag syndrome. Is that right?
7: Yes. Yes. That,
1: okay.
7: The old hag is from Newfoundland, but it's become kind of international now as a description of what happens in a incubus or succubus attack. Yes.
1: Okay. Another email that came in was, no one mentions it script-wise, but it's one of the best. They say the son of Dracula. Do you like that one? Is that Lon Chaney Jr.?
7: That was Lon Chaney. I love that movie. It's one of the Universal Horror Factory releases, but Chaney put a completely different presentation on the character, and he was actually a precursor of Christopher Lee.

0: precursor of Christopher Lee, who showed the same elements of the Dracula character of being brutal and animalistic.
1: Oh, interesting. Okay. Another email that, let's go back to the phone calls. Maybe I'll save some of these emails. And first time caller line, Frank is in California. Frank, you're on Coast to Coast AM. Go ahead.
2: Hello, good evening, everybody.
1: Frank,
2: I wanted to ask.
1: We got you now.
2: I wanted to ask if you all have seen the movie Queen of the Dam, and what do you think about the storyline?
0: You got me on that one. I remember I started to watch it, and I think I fell asleep.
1: Oh, no. Okay,
0: sorry.
1: That's not a good sign. All right. Well, Frank, anything stand out of that movie you wanted to bring up? Maybe there was a plot point or a depiction that stood out?
2: You know, the main characters, the plot of the story, and talking about Lilith stood out to me. The earlier conversation that we had about her was interesting, and I just wanted to know if you could share a little bit more about her, about Lilith.
0: Oh, Lilith? Lilith was the first wife of Adam, but they were created together. They were equal, and she would not submit to him, trying to keep everything family friendly. And she flew away, which was kind of interesting. Three angels went to her and they tried to talk her to return to Adam. And she refused, so she was turned into a demoness, and 100 of her children would die every day. So in revenge, she went about the world sucking the breath out of newborn infants, also of young men, as they sleep.
1: Okay. Let's go to the wild card line, and Michelle is in California. You're on Coast to Coast AM. Go ahead.
3: Hi. Thanks for taking my call. So I'm interested in adding Lost Boys for the vampire like that. That was, like, chilling, and it wasn't even, like, all gory and everything. It was just the premise. Did you ever see that, the Lost Boys from the 80s?
0: Yes. That shows the fact that vampire films almost always reflect the time in which they are created. In The Lost Boys, you find what is essentially symbolism of drug addiction.
1: Okay. I want to go to this one email, Count Chocula. Now, I think that's pretty funny. Would you look at things like that as fun or insulting?
0: Insulting.
1: Insulting.
0: I've had a love affair with Dracula ever since I was 9 years old, and my first copy of the novel literally fell apart in my hands from being read and reread. So,
1: right.
0: He's not a cartoon character.
1: Right, and, you know, they do it with all the different, like the Frankenberry. So there's a couple of them they only bring out this time of year. It's a special edition cereals. Let's go east of the Rockies, and RJ is in North Carolina. RJ, you're on Coast to Coast AM. Go ahead.
4: Good morning, gentlemen. I have a couple of two questions, actually. I remember in Connecticut, in Griswold, Connecticut, my father used to bring me to a couple of graves that were kind of off the beaten path. It's actually said vampire, and those were right near the border with Exeter, Rhode Island. And I was wondering if he'd done any research about Abernathy, the Irish vampire.
0: It's not Abernathy, it's Abiel. If we're talking about the same thing, I do talk about that in my previous book, Beware the Banshee's Cry. Yes, the Irish vampire called the Derrick Dhu, and that was definitely one of them.
1: Okay, very good. Looking at a couple of the emails that are coming in.

0: One person said, there's communities in New Orleans and Atlanta where vampirism is practiced among consenting adults. So what do you think about maybe people mimicking this sort of thing as a club?
1: The wheel is turning, but the hamster is dead.
0: Okay, so you're not, it's a weird type of thing. Sometimes you hear about these stories online and you wonder, is it really something that happens, or are they pulling your leg to see if they can get the news to cover it, you know, as a joke? I wonder sometimes if that happens. But
1: I've
0: heard of that.
1: People drinking each other's blood consensually. It's a sexual thing, and it's a little bit on the dangerous side, you know, as far as disease and such.
0: Sure. And Carol, who emailed this, said George Norrie recently interviewed an author who lived among them. About 5,000 people, they say, self-identify as vampires. So does drinking blood make you a vampire, or is it just one of those weird practices that maybe they shouldn't call themselves that?
1: Well, they're mimicking the literary vampire, and it's not going to make you a vampire, no.
0: Right. What do you think of, another email came in, Christopher Lee, what do you think of his work?
1: He was a very interesting version of Dracula, just like the Lon Chaney version. He was very animalistic and brutal and very, you would almost say, psychopathic, uncaring about anything other than himself.
0: Yeah. Well, that's interesting. I want people to make sure you know that they can find your book in the new one, The Bloody Road to Castle Dracula. Where can people find it?
1: Anywhere where books are, Amazon, Barnes & Noble, the Llewellyn website, you can order from there. Pretty much everywhere.
0: And you're on Facebook, other places people can find you if they do a quick search.
1: I am on Facebook.
0: Another great place to share Dracula movies as they come up, because there's a lot of them out there, and it looks like you're always looking for a new one. If you haven't seen one already, I'd be surprised. Thank you for the last couple of hours. I've really enjoyed it, Stephen.
1: Well, thank you for having me. I had a great time.
0: Sharing your studies and get to learn a lot. The book, The Bloody Road to Castle Dracula. Look up author Stephen J. Rolls. I'm Ryan Recker. 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
2: 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Here is Lisa with Animal Shelter of Northeast Nebraska. Hey, Lisa.
3: Hello.
2: We have a free adoption event coming up at Animal Shelter, so tell me about it.
3: Yeah, so next week, the 13th and 14th, we have 2 days of free adoption. So every animal that's ready to adopt is included in this. So dogs, cats, kittens, we don't have any puppies right now. But we're fully loaded, and we are ready to find some homes for our wonderful animals.
2: Okay, but you have to have a pre-approval. In other words, you have to go through a vetting process as well, and only people who have an application on hand will be able to adopt that day?
3: Yes, everybody needs to be pre-approved and ready to go. We don't allow any holding.
2: What's that process look like?
3: They just need to go to our website. It's animalshelternn.org. Fill out an application, and we'll get it approved as quickly as we can.
2: Okay, and you want to adopt a little furry friend and give them a forever home? You can do that at the free adoption event, October 13th and 14th at Animal Shelter of Northeast Nebraska.
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5: Another missile attack. I'm Ted Lindner, Fox News. That missile attack at an airport in the Saudi Arabian capital of Riyadh Sunday comes less than 24 hours after a strike on Saturday left 13 people dead, including an American, and more than 300 others injured. Fox's Trey Yinks.
6: 12 people are dead and more than 300 wounded after the Iran-backed Houthis in Yemen launched a missile attack against the Saudi airport this weekend. A very significant attack targeting the King Khalid International Airport in Riyadh. At least one ballistic missile slammed into Terminal 3 as it was packed with passengers, first responders rushing to the scene in ambulances and helicopters, evacuating many of the hundreds who were injured. This was the second such attack in just 48 hours and does raise questions about if the United States could come to the defense of Saudi Arabia and launch a new round of strikes against this Iranian proxy group.
5: President Trump says the U.S. is mulling over whether or not to get involved in the fight between Saudi Arabia and the Houthi rebels. The storm that killed 4 people in Florida and Alabama as it roared ashore Friday night claimed a 5th life Sunday. Officials in western South Carolina say a tree crashed into a home, killing a 67-year-old man. The storm's remnants have been pouring rain on the Northeast and the Mid-Atlantic. Did that on Sunday. The remains of the storm, Isaias.
7: The effects, of course, being felt in the Mid-Atlantic and the Northeast. We've had a confirmed tornado on the ground earlier this morning in the Carolinas. And we still have 50 days left in hurricane season. And by the end of next week, we could see a little bit of tropical trouble once again brewing in the Gulf.
5: Fox Weather's Michael Estime in Gulf Shores, Alabama. And the Milwaukee Brewers taking game one of the NLCS over the L.A. Dodgers in Milwaukee Sunday night, winning 2-1. Game two will be Monday night at 5 p.m. Eastern on Fox. The ALCS kicks off Monday night as well. The Guardians take it on the Rays starting at 8 p.m. Eastern. 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
5: President Trump continues a cross-country midterm blitz this week. Fox's Jared Halpern with more.
11: President Trump returns to Ohio today for a rally with Republicans in Youngstown. He won the state three times, including by a double-digit margin just 2 years ago. But polling shows Republicans in toss-up races. Republican Senator John Husted is facing former Democratic Senator Sherrod Brown. Later this week, the president takes flight to Alaska, where Republican Senator Dan Sullivan is trying to beat back a challenge from former Democratic Congresswoman Mary Peltola. Midterm rallies are also planned this week in Arizona and Montana. At the White House, Jared Halpern, Fox News.
5: Pope Leo reveals during Sunday prayers he'll undergo surgery to remove a nodule found on his lungs.
12: He thanks everyone around the world for their spiritual support and prayers.
13: Dearest, recently during some medical examinations, doctors found a localized nodule in my lung. It was detected at a very early stage and is well contained.
12: This 71-year-old has no previous health problems and is considered physically active, enjoying sports with weekly tennis matches and swimming sessions. The Vatican says the surgery is scheduled for next week with an expected recovery time of roughly a week. The surgery will likely take place at Rome's Gemelli Hospital, where his predecessor, Pope Francis, and popes before him were treated. There's a special apartment there for pontiffs.
5: Fox's Stephanie Bennett. North Korea on Monday firing multiple ballistic missiles towards its eastern water. This is according to South Korea. It says missiles flew more than 559 miles before falling into the sea. And Kimberly Guilfoyle's future, her role as U.S. ambassador to Greece, now uncertain. According to an AP report, President Trump and Secretary of State Marco Rubio are, quote, extremely pissed off by reports that Guilfoyle asked a Trump donor to pay off her $100,000 American Express bill in exchange for access to Trump administration officials. The Trump donor, Eric Dieters, making that allegation public during Rubio's trip to Greece last week. I'm Ted Lindner. This is Fox News.
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15: 62 overnight under mainly clear skies. Winds out of the south around 5 miles per hour. Monday, 80. Lows around 49 Monday night. Sunshine mixed with clouds at times and dry Tuesday and Wednesday. Upper 60s. Tuesday, mid-60s by Wednesday. I'm meteorologist Jennifer Wojcicki for News Talk WJAG AM 780 and 105.9 FM.

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1: There's a lot going on in the world. Forgot that it's Columbus Day. We have that holiday here in the United States. I saw something online, and it kind of took me by surprise when I first saw it. I didn't realize there's George Norrie trading cards that were just released from Topps. They have a special set called Mars Attacks Christmas, and all kinds of pop culture icons are included in the set, including George Norrie. And people are posting photographs of the autographed George Norrie cards from Topps. It is so cool to see that. I stopped collecting cards a long time ago, but something like this would make me go out and buy it to see if I can get a George Norrie Topps card. It's, again, the Mars Attacks Christmas set that I think it's just newly released because people are just posting photos of it. All kinds of different references. I saw someone else had a Jeff Goldblum autograph they posted up. There's all kinds of interesting people that are sprinkled into that set. Another thing I wanted to mention was this weekend was my high school 25-year reunion. And I skipped it because I think after the first reunion, the five-year reunion, what's the point of going to high school reunions? I don't enjoy them. I didn't enjoy the five-year. And, you know, it was kind of fun to say hi to a bunch of people, but at the same time, you know, you're kind of put at a table and you're like, oh, okay, I'll small talk with people I never really talked with to begin with. And then you end up leaving and you never talk to them again. And then, you know, next thing you know, it's a 10-year and a 20, and now it's a 25. If you go to your high school reunions and enjoy them, I think the only reason you would enjoy them is because you're forced to, because you're organizing them. That's all I've noticed so far. Otherwise, maybe some people enjoy it, but I missed it. Maybe I should have went this year so I can brag about being on Coast to Coast and then maybe push it. Hey, listen to me on Coast to Coast this weekend. Our guest for the next couple of hours is a best-selling author and two-time near-death experience survivor. Michael Sandler is going to join us, and when it happens to you twice, it really puts a different perspective in your life. He also has a new book called The Automatic Writing Experience. So it's turning your journaling into channeling. I'm curious about that process, too. We'll have a nice interview with Michael Sandler, and then we'll open up the phone lines in the second half of the interviews. If you want to email me, ryanrecker@coasttocoastam.com is how you do that. 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Don't go anywhere.
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1: 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Joining us this hour is a best-selling author, and his latest book is The Automatic Writing Experience, How to Turn Your Journaling into Channeling to Get Unstuck, Find Direction. And he's also a two-time near-death experience survivor. 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
6: Thank you so much for having me here, Ryan.
1: Does it get any better? Because when you say two-time near-death experience survivor, you almost die one time. The second time, was it easier?
6: No, and it's not something you really want to glorify because it means you screwed something really, really badly up.
1: Oh, sure. No, I know what you mean. I've never experienced it myself, but they say, you know, after you experience something, the hit's not as hard the second time, but I would think something like a near-death experience, it probably hits harder a second time.
6: The second time, and we may go into detail later, was excruciating and horrifically beautiful, if you can call it that, at the same time. So I wouldn't wish it on anyone. It was profound and life-changing, but easier the second time. I certainly never thought of that concept.
1: Right. Take your word for it. Read it in the book and learn from it as opposed to experiencing it yourself. What happened the first time when you had a near-death experience?
6: So the first time, I've been training for a world record skate. I was sponsored by Rollerblade and was training for a 4,000-mile, 40-day skate across the country to help students and adults with learning disabilities and attention deficit disorder. And I'd had a skating session, a training session on a Sunday morning outside Boulder, Colorado, and had stopped in Boulder Creek to kind of put my feet in the water. There's probably like steam coming up off of them. And there pray and meditate before heading home. Am I going to be safe on this journey? Am I going to be okay? And I remember thinking about an audiobook I'd just been listening to, Dr. Wayne Dyer's book, Inspiration, talking about how everything in life happens for a reason. He shared a story of a butterfly landing on him and spending time with him. Didn't think much of it. Got out of the creek, laced up my skates, and pushed off and said, you know, go slow, Michael. It's a Sunday. There'll be tourists coming out soon. And I rounded the first bend on this Boulder Creek bike path. And as I started this short little downhill, I'm guessing it was a tourist visiting Boulder, Colorado, stepped out on the bike path right in front of me, teaching his baby or toddler how to walk. And I had a great sponsor in Smart Wheels at the time, but there was no time to react. It was either throw myself up and backwards and try to not hit the baby or hit the baby. And nobody hits a baby. And as I'm going through the air, kind of in a move that would make, it was a Lindsay flop, make an Olympic high jumper proud. I'm thinking to myself, am I going to? And then I just crack, hit the ground. Bones exploded on impact. I went into a state of complete and total peace. Hmm. It was, to me, it was momentary and infinite because the me that hit the deck and the me that came back were, you know, I remember, like you, I didn't go to my high school reunion, but I remember my high school. I still have all my memories from the past, but it's a different me. And there was such a complete and total peace, a complete and total understanding. And it was like I was wrapped in safety and goodness, and nothing about the world. It's not that it didn't make sense. Nothing about the world or how I understood it before was how I understood it now.
1: And okay, so, all of this stuff, was it happening, let's say, while you're on the ground on this bike path, or is this happening in a completely different realm? Like, where are you experiencing this?
6: I'm experiencing this in the, time's a weird way to put it, because as far as I know, there was both no time and infinite time. There was a time where all of this information came to me, all of this understanding came to me, all of this peace and bliss and love and joy and connection, and I don't really have all the words for it, came to me. And yet Then I opened my eyes, and I hadn't lost consciousness as far as I know. And I'm looking at baby. I'm looking at dad. I have biggest grin you've ever seen in your life. And it's as if the best understanding I can come up with is that a huge amount of time passed in that instant when Bones exploded before I opened my eyes. And yet here on Earth, no time had passed.
1: So your concept of time in a moment like that, was it in real time, meaning, you know, your life flashes before your eyes, or was it just the sensation that a lot of time passed?
6: I'm going quiet because I'm trying to feel into it.
1: Yeah.
6: It is the best way that I can think of it is some people get the full pyrotechnics. And I got more pyrotechnics the second. But some people get the full tunnel, the full Council of Elders, the full life replay, all of that. And that wasn't the gift that I was given. What I was given is the Japanese term for it is satori, an instant moment of awakening or instant moment of awareness. And for anybody out there, that does not mean that I'm enlightened. My wife's by my side. She will tell you nothing could be further from the truth. however, in that moment, time stopped still.
1: Mm-hmm.
6: Everything was put in. Was it a millisecond? Was it a lifetime? The understandings from that time, I'm still unpacking to this day. The connections from this time, everything. Ooh, that's a good way to put it. How long is the Big Bang?
1: Yeah. Well, what about this memory that you have of it? When you think back on it, do you think you have a full memory, or do you think things may have happened that you've forgotten in the moment?
6: Everything happened that I forgot in the moment. In fact, before this interview, I was going into meditation, and I was trying to understand, because I knew these questions would come up, just how much happened that I'm not aware of on a conscious level. And it's actually challenged me, Ryan, you didn't realize it, but you challenged me here today that I'm going to go into my automatic writing and I'm going to really dive into it. I know that there was some sort of a life review. I know that there was a discussion of what I'm here for. I know that there was a discussion of what I hadn't done yet. And there was a bigger picture discussion of, you're off track. And and that's a theme of both of my near-death experiences. And then a third accident after my second near-death experience that wasn't an NDE that broke all the bones in front, behind, and above my heart, kind of cracked my heart wide open, is these can be cosmic steering with a 2x4. And they wanted to explain what that was before I came back.
1: When you say they... So this is more than just an inner monologue. Who do you believe they are that we're discussing these things?
6: We can call it, you know, if I was to put a label on things, since I wrote the book Automatic Writing Experience, and that's communicating with your angels and guides, I would call them angels. And there's a specific energy behind that. That's my best guess. In fact, once we get to near-death experience number two, it's the angels specifically that say, we took you out.
1: Okay.
6: Thank you. So that would be my best understanding. Was this winged beings? I have no idea about that. Were they here for my best interest? Absolutely. Did they save my life and break my life? Yes, completely. Do I give thanks to them for it? Each and every day.
1: Well, you mentioned one thing there, that it seems like you were given some revelation about your life in the path that you were on, and you had a second near-death experience later, and I think you mentioned that you were receiving the same information, that you may not still be on the same path. So after your first near-death experience, did you try to change your path, and do you believe there was a reason why it was unsuccessful, that you would get another correction later.
6: So I did change my path quite a bit. I had been, I was on a good path. I was helping people, but there was a big egoic component to it. I must slay the dragon to help others. I must, in a sense, sacrifice or hurt myself. This very Western concept of you must redeem yourself in order to help others. It was, the best way to put it is ego taking the back door. Here I am in this moment of peace and love and understanding and oneness. And then I say, I must share this with everybody at all costs. And it is that at all cost that caught up with me 7 years, 1 month, and 17 days later, because I went from that peaceful, beautiful, loving place to a driving and striving and pushing, and like Sisyphus, must push the stone up the hill at all cost. And that's what caught up with me.
1: Wow. Okay, what was the time difference between the two experiences? How much time passed between your first and second near-death experience?
6: 7 years, 1 month, 17 days. So it's it's an interesting, it's a palindrome, 7117.
1: Oh, interesting. So what happened the second time?
6: So in the second time, I had just resigned from a book tour gone bad. My wife and I had written a bestseller, Barefoot Running, which was how I had healed after my first accident, when they didn't know if I'd be able to walk again and certainly not run again. And then I'd written with her Barefoot Walking, and I'd been out on this Barefoot Walking book tour gone bad. RV dying many times, transmission going, engine going, almost tipping over, having the RV broken into, having everything stolen, breaking a foot on a walking tour, book tour. On and on it goes. And I finally, I called my wife and said, I surrender, and asked her to come out and help me get this RV back to Sacramento, where I'd rented it from. And, oh, God, I welcomed her at the airport, and I said, welcome to the book tour from hell. And she almost got on a plane and left. But she stayed by my side. RV broke again. We got it back to South Lake Tahoe on our way to Sacramento. We're going to do one last hike before turning this RV in and calling this tour done or bad. And there was a fire hair speckle. This gentleman with this fire red hair and fire red monocles on at this Horsetail Falls hiking trail in South Lake Tahoe. And I asked him about the trail, and he says, you've got to do it. You'll never regret it. And we start walking on these rocks, and I'm talking with Jessica, that's my wife, and talking about how these stones have been wind-blown and etched for millions of years, and they'll be here millions of years past us. And I end up swimming this freezing cold water hole with snow melt from above, and it was beautiful. And I get out of the water, and I'm shivering and cold, and I put on some leather-soled moccasins, give her a hug in a little bit, and say, I'm ready to have kids with you. I was slow to the party. And we hug and kiss. She crosses a creek bed right in front of me. I start crossing the creek, and with my leather-soled moccasins, I step on some wet sand. I step on a rock, and I go flying through the air.
1: Oh.
6: And I land on a pyramid-shaped rock, and once again, exploded bones on impact.
1: Ugh.
6: And it was like, I don't know, people rather cover their ears. It's like an artillery shell went off in my leg right beneath the hip. And there are actually bones sticking into the side, not coming through, but sticking into the side of my inner thigh.
1: Mm. And, see, that sounds pretty bad, but it sounds like at least, you know, no organs were hit or anything like that if it was blown up.
6: Yeah, no organs were hit. I was bleeding
1: the
6: out internally. But I'll take it. Yeah, I like, Ryan, you're looking for the positive. I'll take it.
1: All right, so you have this spill, and it's like a mortar goes off in your leg. That's pretty serious, and it sounds like you're probably in a pretty remote area, so being able to get some help might be difficult.
6: Yeah, I'm in technically in the backcountry. You sign that book saying you're going to the backcountry. You know, help's not going to be here for a while. Good luck, buddy. And I yell, "Oh no, not again!" And my vision starts to black out. It goes into this tunnel. I didn't get, again, the pyrotechnics, the tunnel of light, but I went, everything is tunneling inwards, and fade screen and go to a place of complete and total bliss again. Hey, you've been here before. Let's bring you back here again.
1: That's what it feels like.
6: Yeah.
1: Wow. Well, for the sake of time, we might have to pick up after the break because, you know, when it comes to moments like that, I don't know if that's comforting or not. You've been here before. It almost sounds as if we're not happy to see you again. We thought we've already been through this. That's what it feels like. Maybe I got the wrong impression, but you can learn something from that, just like you did. And we're going to continue our conversation with best-selling author Michael Sandler, his new book, The Automatic Writing Experience. We'll talk about that, too, on the show. If you have any comments or questions, feel free to email me, ryanrecker@coasttocoastam.com. I keep the email up and I try to reply during the break. I will take phone calls with our guest Michael Sandler next hour, so if you have something you want to ask him specifically, save it for then on Coast to Coast AM.

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2: And I wanted to talk to you anyway about the UFO reports, what you think of them.
3: The best thing about it is it's really exciting. We got complete vindication because basically what happened was is the government admitted that we don't know what these spots, these objects, these bright lights are, but basically you can help the government because the thing we're finding out is government's not that bright and they need our help. So that's where Coast to Coast AM comes in and George Norrie comes in. Because you're going to have people on here that will give the government investigators an idea where to look, how to look, and what to look for. So it really does a lot of validation of the history of this show, and this is a huge step forward to getting to the truth, because for the first time, we have the U.S. government admitting that there's something to this, really admitting there's something to this, and that's a big step for all of us.
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4: Artists often find inspiration for songs in odd places. For Steve Miller, the idea for the Joker came to him on the hood of a car during a moonlit party.
5: The thing I think about the Joker was that was my first number one hit single. I was at a party. It was about midnight. I was on the hood of a car. I had little parts and pieces of it and was working on it. It was kind of a full moon. It was a pretty funny kind of night, and it all came together that night and recorded it a few weeks later.
4: You know those lines about peaches and trees? He borrowed those from a 1953 song called Lovey Dovey by the Clovers. Hello?

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1: It's time to congratulate you for your efforts to get UFO UAP disclosure. 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
1: Getting emails about high school reunions, and it seems like there's a lot of people defending them. Maybe I'm the odd one out when it comes to skipping mine. Thank you for those messages. 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We're going to get into that, too, in a little bit. We've been mostly talking about his near-death experiences. He's a two-time survivor, and when we last left him, he slipped, fell, shattered bones in his leg, middle of nowhere, and was discussing going back to where he was before when it came to the first near-death experience, wherever that location may be. We're going to get to that experience, how that changed his life, and maybe some of the lessons he had from that coming up after the break. 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
1: And joining us now, a best-selling author, podcast host, and two-time near-death experience survivor, Michael Sandler. Thank you for joining us here on Coast to Coast AM. And right before the break, you were talking about taking a fall. And is it similar to the place you went during the first near-death experience, that feeling you had, that place, wherever that place may be? Did you go back there, or was this different?
7: Yes and no, meaning I was going into a place of complete and total bliss, but this time I was given a decision. And so in that sense, it was probably same beings, same energy, a lot of sameness. But this one was more in my hands. I had a choice of going into this bliss and of staying in this bliss and basically transitioning. I was given a choice of I could fight to come back, and I was told how long I'd be laying there in the creek bed in excruciating pain, how long it would take me to be airlifted out, how long surgery would take, how long the beginning of my recovery would be, how long I would be in pain over the long term, and on and on and on it went. So I was given a lot of information of you can stay in this beautiful, blissful, peaceful place, or life is going to, technical term, sucky wucky.
1: Yeah, well, they gave you an option. And mm-hmm. would you say it's angelic, kind of like what you described before? Who's giving you this option?
7: Yeah, and it's a discussion that I had when I got home, which was many months later. When I finally got home and we'd been living in Kula on Maui, and I got out for my first time crutching. I think the hill was called Poli Poli. And I'm out crutching at the base of Poli Poli, and the angels had started coming to me, and it became my automatic writing process. And they said very specifically, we took you out. What do you mean we took you out? And they said, you got lost again. You went off path, and we had to bring you back on path. And here is the part that I pay a close note of, Ryan, to this day. We will take you out again if necessary.
1: So you look at this like an intervention in a way.
7: Yes.
1: Wow.
7: And
1: with that,
7: and
1: they give you this knowledge.
7: Yeah.
1: And it's kind of a threat in a way. Why do you think they're giving you this option? A lot of people don't get second chances or interventions. Why do you think you're getting one at this point?
7: We all sign up, and I want to be very careful about this. We all sign up for a purpose, a path, a mission, meaning something we're here to learn, some way that we're here to grow. I call it Earth School. And this comes from my time in automatic writing and my time on the other side, both times in unpacking the learnings that have come through. It doesn't mean that we have to do one thing this lifetime, or that we're completely off path and we're ruining our chance. But there's one through line for us. And I liken it to when I rescued a dog off of a farm a couple decades ago, and she became my service dog. Her name was Sawa, means the enlightened one. And she was on this lead, kind of like a chain attached to her, and then on this long metal cable that she could only run up and back 100 yards. And even in a thunderstorm, she could only hide in her little doghouse and was stuck running up and down this line 100 yards. Now, she could go up and down this line 100 yards straight and have no problems. Or she could try to pull to the side, and it would yank her neck and bring her back onto this lead or this line. That, in a sense, may be our lives, that we have this line that we're following. We can go off to the sides a certain amount, but if we go off too far, it yanks and pulls us back in. And
1: wow.
7: I have had a vision of a council of elders. I was teaching this in my School of Mystics a few weeks ago. And I've gotten actually many times this vision of me. It's called pre-birth story, visiting with a council of elders. And they're saying, what do you want to do this lifetime, Michael? And I was filled with a lot of gumption, or we'll call it chutzpah. and I said, give me the works. I want to learn as much as I can. And it's sort of like out in the movies, you can't handle the works. And I'm like, no, give me the works. And it's like, your wish is my command. And so I came here to learn a lot. We all came here to learn a lot. But I mean, I really said, give me everything you can. And when I have strayed from that path of learnings, or haven't been willing to listen to the words or the learnings in the kindest, gentlest, easiest way possible, they yank me back on path. And they have given me, what's wild is they gave me a permanent gift to remember this.
1: Mm-hmm.
7: And this fast forwards way ahead, and we can come back to this journey. But after the first near-death experience, I was given a titanium femur, a titanium hip, and some wire hoops that held everything together with some other broken parts. But those are the cool titanium things. I don't know if that's the right way to put
1: okay.
7: it. and an inch leg length discrepancy. After the second accident, well, actually, I woke up the day after the second accident. I'm in the hospital. I'd had 5 or 6 blood transfusions.
1: Wow.
7: Yeah, there's a bunch we can unpack of how I guess, should we back up and then say what that gift was?
1: Well, you teased the gift. Now I want to know the gift because I have some other questions to follow up with that. So you wake up, you had blood transfusions. This is pretty serious. I mean, this is, you're on the doorstep here.
7: Oh yeah, there were 2 flight for lives. It was very serious. And on and on it goes. But doctor comes in and he goes, Michael, how did you get your X-ray already up on the website? And I'm like, what are you talking about? And he goes, look, I'll show you. And I just woken up, and he pulls up my website and points out this X-ray with the titanium femur, the titanium hip, except. That was my left side from my first accident. It had faked him out because after my second accident, I had a matching, identical, fake out the surgeon, titanium femur on the right side, titanium hip, matching, identical wire hoops, and no more leg length discrepancy. Perfectly matched. I'm a tuning fork or a dowsing rod if you flip me upside down. And they're so identical, it tricked the surgeon.
1: How about that? You know, at this point, you're out of femurs, so I hope you're taking it easy. Hopefully
7: it also
1: not
7: means take the
1: going out
7: with TSA.
1: Oh, I bet. Yeah, that's a lot of artificial parts. So, okay, going back to some of the things that you learned through this, and it's interesting that you say there's almost a counsel that you're hearing from, and they're giving you options here in your life and kind of guiding you to get back onto the path, and you're given these options. I find that so fascinating. So do you think that people have, is it reincarnation or whatever it may be, so before they are placed on this earth, you make it sound like they are either given an option or a mission to follow, and that's kind of the path that they choose to go into. So is that what you believe, and that's the path that you have chosen, predestinated, and to stay on?
7: Yeah, and I like that you use the word choose, because we get here, or we're in Michael Sandler's class or who's ever class, and we're going, I didn't choose this. I didn't come here for this. Why is this happening to me? Where everything that I understand is before we came here this round, and I do believe we can choose. It's a choice to come here round after round after round to learn. We learn something, we go home. It's just another birthing to the other side. We rest, we recover. We may choose to come back. We may choose not. But we chose to come here for a life mission. What do I want to learn about? I want to learn about infinite love. Well, maybe we take love away from you this lifetime. I want to learn about infinite abundance. Maybe we have it so you're struggling, particularly in the early years in your life, whatever it may be. I want to learn about empowerment. Typically, it starts with being disempowered. And you choose what you want to come here to learn. And then you go through the tunnel, birthing canal, so to speak, and you forget that. So that you can play the video game, because if you knew you were not the video game, you'd lose interest really quickly. And so we can call this collective amnesia, selective amnesia. We can call it the veil, whatever we want to call it. But we came here with a mission, and the mission is not to save the planet. The mission, and even though I really want to help people,

0: the veil, whatever we want to call it. But we came here with a mission, and the mission is not to save the planet. The mission, and even though I really want to help people, you really want to help people. It's not that glorified mission. The mission is you. And, mm-hmm. and is your growth, your learning, your experiences. And we can often see this mission by looking at the repeating patterns in our lives and wow. and see what the learning is by what keeps coming up again and again and again. For me, there was a key learning about self-love and self-forgiveness that I was saying I must help others at all cost to myself. And so universe, source, God, angels, guides, whatever we want to call it, in my case I'd say angels, starts turning up the volume on the lesson until you finally get it.
1: Hmm. Why? What is it about this world that where we have to learn everything here? It almost seems like if you were given this choice that there could be learning on the other side, and learning is in vain in a way because you have access to everything on the other side. Why bother coming back if you can, let's say, learn it there or just live in bliss without having to go through the struggle?
0: Ryan, let's go back to your high school days.
1: Okay, let's do it.
0: How much would you have learned if you were told you could get an A on a test and you didn't even have to crack a book?
1: How much would I have learned? I feel like this is a study of college athletes at a high level at universities. Would I choose the path of not learning? I probably would.
0: Yeah. So on the other side, we're pure energy. We can have, do, be anything we want, but not in a physical form, in an energy form. And in that density or lightness, things come to us very easy. A thought, it's here. You know, it's sort of like law of attraction, taken to a whole new level. It doesn't have that density, that heaviness, that mortality to it that makes it real. There's a mortality in high school or college where, okay, even for the college or especially for the college student, you want to keep that NCAA scholarship, you're going to have to pass this test. We'll get you whatever tutors you want, maybe. And I'm not picking on NCAA. They worked their off. But you're
1: yeah.
0: going to have to pass this test. Mm-hmm. That is the same for us. It doesn't exist on the other side that way. On this side, there's a skin in the game. There's a realness to it. Even if the realness is temporary, even if it is a holographic universe where we're playing a video game in the moment, we don't want to lose that life and have to hit the reset button. And that mortality and that ability to move things or be moved or fall or be fallen really helps us anchor things in a way that you can't do if there's no reset button, if you just are for all of eternity.
1: Yeah. I want to, for the sake of time, bring this back to your book, The Automatic Writing Experience, How to Turn Your Journaling into Channeling. Is this one of the methods that someone would be able to use to figure out their path?
0: Absolutely. This is a method where you go quiet, and this came out of this whole journey for me. You go quiet. You get in a very quiet state. I won't even call it a meditative state. You put pen to paper, and you can start talking to the you that is always on all sides of the veil. You can talk to your angels and guides. You can talk to loved ones that have transitioned. You can talk to that council of elders. You can talk to the Akashic Masters, the librarians of the universe. You can go anywhere you want and say, why the bagel am I here? what is the meaning of my existence? Why did I come here at this time? Why am I suffering? Why am I constantly being hit by 2x4s? What is the meaning of this? And how do I stop these patterns and start some new positive patterns maybe? Or how do I feel more on track? And so after my NDEs, I came up with an expression, or it was given to me, kind, gentle, easy, good, Ryan. Kind, gentle, easy, good. Kind, gentle, easy, good. And I say, may I have all of my lessons in the kindest, gentlest, easiest way possible for my highest good and the highest good of all. And then what I say is, I am listening, I am listening, I am listening. And it is an automatic writing, which anyone can do. You don't have to be able to write. But you put that pen to paper, and you hear from the other side, and you can listen, and you can get learnings, and you can be told, here's where you're going to need to turn left, here's where you're going to turn right, here's this great experience coming from you. You don't get all of the answers.

0: years, again, you'd miss the point. But you get so much guidance that it is my tool day in, day out. I want to go into that energy. I want to hear from the other side. And it takes a normal, in quotes, experience of being human and turns it into something not super, but I call supra human, meaning above the banal, above the ordinary experience, where you are in the totality of everything while you're watching your Ms. or Miss Pac-Man, Mr. Pac-Man, moving through the world.
1: Well, I think there's going to be a lot of people that may have certain questions. Sometimes they're specific to their own lives. When we go into the next hour, we open up the phone lines. What kind of questions or comments are you open to? Can people talk about their specific situation, or do you want to talk more about the process?
0: I'd probably talk more about the process. I may or may not, depending on the space I'm in, be able to handle their answer their own specifics. But I think we want to go where somebody can learn. If the question has a universality for everyone, those are probably the best, because then we can reach the most people rather than where is grandma's wedding ring?
1: Sure. No, I get it. So you have titanium, well, and you said both legs under the hip. Can you tell when a storm is coming?
0: Oh, yeah. So, in fact, for the first few years, I had to be like away from cell phones. And oh, my God, I was holding space in a meditation center. And if somebody had their cell phone on, it hurt until I figured out how to kind of understand or buffer that energy inside of me. But yes, I'm guessing with practice, I could tell you where water is located under the surface, but definitely storms and low pressure systems I've got dialed.
1: It's like how they used to tell where to put a well on a property. Yeah, and that's where people keep their cell phone, is their pocket. I'm guessing you can't keep one by you if it irritates you that way. Wow.
0: No, or laptops on lap.
1: You know, remember how back in the day you can tell a cell phone call was coming in because your speakers would start crackling beforehand?
0: Oh, yeah.
1: That's kind of the same thing. You can kind of get that feel. It's out there for what's in the air. All right, let's take some calls with our guest, a best-selling author, two-time near-death experience survivor, Michael Sandler. And the book is The Automatic Writing Experience, How to Turn Your Journaling into Channeling to Get Unstuck, Find Direction, and Live Your Greatest Life. If you want to talk about that process and maybe learn more about yourself and how you can do it, that would be a good way to call in and ask these questions with our guest, Michael Sandler, on Coast to Coast AM. Don't go anywhere.
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7: Second attack in 2 days. I'm Sue Guzman, Fox News. A day after a missile hit a terminal, killing 12 people, including an American, at the King Khalid International Airport in Riyadh, we have word another projectile has struck a passenger terminal. Saudi authorities say there were injuries in this latest attack. President Trump reportedly considering joining Saudi Arabia in its fight against the Houthis, as we hear from Fox's Alex Hogan.
8: Questions this weekend as to whether or not Washington will respond to the latest attack in Riyadh, Saudi Arabia, by the Iranian-backed Houthis. At least 12 people were killed in that airport attack, including one American. President Trump said he would not strike Iran again ahead of the midterms. Yesterday here at the White House, I asked the president if an attack on a U.S. ally by an Iranian-backed proxy would change that. He said, we'll take a look.
7: The FAA has warned American airline companies to exercise caution when it comes to Saudi Arabian flights because of these Houthi airstrikes. Gulf Coast picking up the pieces after Hurricane Isaias swept through the region over the weekend. Fox's Max Gordon is in Fort Walton Beach, Florida.
9: The pine tree fell into a hair salon. Luckily, no one was hurt here. We had inches of rain that fell in a very short period of time. That combined with those high winds meant trees were toppling over all over the place. Now here in Fort Walton Beach, the cleanup is continuing, and one big focus has been cleaning up the city's cemeteries. I talked to the city manager.
10: Some of the bigger issues is people are going out getting flat tires, and that's stopping FPNL from doing what they got to do and our first responders from doing what they got to do. So please just stay home. We're working as fast as we can.
9: Across the southeast, hundreds of thousands of people still without power.
7: These four people have died because of the hurricane. Now we have Hurricane Simon currently pounding Mexico's Pacific coast near Puerto Vallarta. 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
7: North Korea Monday firing multiple ballistic missiles towards its eastern waters, according to South Korea. North Korea has been ramping up weapons testing as it seeks to expand its arsenal of nuclear-capable systems. The Supreme Court is hearing arguments in two cases this week.
22: In Baird versus the United States, the justices will consider federal sentencing guidelines and how much deference judges should give to footnotes meant to inform the sentence. Kendrick Durrell Baird pleaded guilty to being a felon in possession of a firearm, but the judge applied an enhancement making his sentence longer because the firearm had a large-capacity magazine. While the commentary or footnote suggested that means anything that holds more than 15 rounds, Baird's arguing the judge didn't need to defer to that footnote's suggestion. The other case, Salazar versus Paramount Global, stems from Michael Salazar's lawsuit in which he argues Paramount violated an old Video Privacy Protection Act when they shared data about his viewing habits with Facebook. Jessica Rosenthal, Fox News.
7: Federal judge has ordered President Trump to cancel his controversial ad campaign.
23: The Trump administration's been airing ads to promote political messages just ahead of next month's midterm elections.
24: America will never be a communist country.
23: But a district court judge has sided with a coalition of groups that challenged the ads, saying they were a misuse of federal tax dollars. The White House Office of Management and Budget originally allocated $20 million to pay for those ads. Most of that money went to pay major networks for airtime. But in granting a temporary restraining order, the judge told the administration to cancel any remaining ads.
7: Jill Nato, Fox News. Kimberly Guilfoyle's future, her role as U.S. ambassador to Greece, now uncertain. According to an AP report, President Trump and Secretary of State Marco Rubio are, quote, extremely pissed off. We're pissed off about reports that Guilfoyle asked a Trump donor allegedly to pay off her $100,000 Amex bill in exchange for access to Trump administration officials. I'm Sue Guzman. This is Fox News.
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15: Lows level off around 62. Overnight, under mainly clear skies, southeasterly winds around 5 miles per hour. Daytime highs approaching 80 Monday, mainly sunny skies. Clear skies Monday night, lows level off around 49. I'm meteorologist Jennifer Wojcicki for News Talk WJAG AM 780 and 105.9 FM.

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1: And our guest here is Michael Sandler. He's a best-selling author, two-time near-death experience survivor, and a new book called The Automatic Writing Experience, AWE. How to turn your journaling into channeling to get unstuck, find direction, and live your greatest life. If you want to talk about that process, maybe how to do it, maybe you can try it for yourself. Maybe you're interested in that. Maybe you're stuck, too, when it comes to your writing. Or journaling would be the method to try to bring out some of these things that you're trying to accomplish in life. This would be a good time to call and ask questions to Michael Sandler. I have some emails as well that I'll try to get to. RyanRecker@coasttocoastam.com is how you do that. Thank you for all the messages, too, about high school reunions. And it's a mixed bag. There's a lot of people that are saying, oh, I wish I could have gone to mine. I may be in the minority when it comes to the opinion on high school reunions, as I just skipped my 25th over the weekend. If you don't have to email me about that. Email me really about anything. That's fine. But if you want to talk to Michael Sandler, this is your chance to call in. I think we have some wild card lines open. Do that now. We'll continue with him after the break on Coast to Coast AM.
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1: 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Also a two-time near-death experience survivor, Michael Sandler. Thank you for joining us. Are you ready to take some calls from listeners?
5: Absolutely. Thank you, Ryan.
1: I got a couple of emails, too, we'll try to get to. How about we start first? Wildcard line, Will is in New York. Will, you're on Coast to Coast AM with Michael Sandler. Go ahead.
6: Hi. Good morning, gentlemen. Really interesting topic tonight. And I have a couple questions for the guests, and I might have come in late, or you know, I might have missed the first few minutes of the interview, but I have a couple questions about your actual where your injuries were, and I heard you say bones exploding, but I'm trying to envision like what were the injuries that caused the death or the near death, and was a person there to help revive you, whether a paramedic, and so if you can just describe your injuries and what happened and how long you had died, and then I have a follow-up question briefly after that, real quick.
5: Certainly. Okay, Michael. So in the first one was a exploded femur, hip, and then just broken left wrist. And it was when I came to, I was told to, and it is this inner knowing voice, take my left leg and raise it up, which was horrifically painful, raise it up over my right and drop it back down. That kept pieces, shards of femur from going through the femoral artery. And then it was emergency rescue workers and fire department who showed up first on scene. And as I've got this beaming ear-to-ear grin, literally, they're all asking, did you hit your head? And I'm like, no, I did not. But it was that satori, that moment of awareness. The second was a lot more grisly, and that was me bleeding out internally. It was the same, an exploded right femur, right hip, and the shards of bone were cutting into the femoral artery. Thank God didn't sever it, or I would have died on the spot permanently. But when rescue crews got there, there was no blood pressure on me, and I had to be, once I had chosen to come back, it was all manual. I was told to be 30, 35 minutes before they could get me out of there, before anybody would show up. And I had to, it was just outside of South Lake Tahoe, and I was looking for the most brilliant way to keep myself alive, meaning that I just experienced this tunnel of darkness, and now I'm looking at this brilliant Lake Tahoe sun, and I was literally breathing in light and sending out love, and breathing in light and sending out love to try to keep myself alive. And that's why when they got there, they panicked. So the state of California called me months later and said, do you want to press charges against the fire crew that arrived on the scene? I'm like, why? And they're like, well, because of the level of profanity that they were using that we heard on the recording. And I said, are you kidding me? They were trying to save my life. They were panicked because I had no blood pressure and I shouldn't have still been alive. And yet I was. And that was 30, 35 minutes of waist deep in a creek bed. That's, from a physical point of view, probably what saved my life. Obviously I wasn't meant to go at that time, before they then, flight of light, they took two flight for life, helicopters, a California Highway Patrol got me, out of the backcountry, and, then a fully equipped, flight for life copter could get me to the hospital.
1: Wow. Okay. So you said there was a second part to that question, Will?
6: Yes. Thanks. So, thanks for all that detail. And that's really like gives me a thorough understanding, and I bet other listeners are, because you have such a compelling story. But I guess part of why I'm asking is I'm not questioning the validity of everything you experienced, and especially the spiritual elements, but it sounds more like you passed out and nearly died, and you that may have had all these other experiences that you're describing about other beings and, making a decision to come back or not. And I'm not questioning whether that really happened, but it does not sound as if you died in the sense of a classic near death experience where you flatline and you are dead and then you come back. It sounds like you nearly died. So more accurately called a nearly died experience instead of the classic near death experience where then you're dead and you come back. So, and I think that's an important distinction that you should consider, because it does not sound like you were dead and either you came back on your own or somebody else brought you back. You might have had the...
1: Okay, yeah. Well, let Michael respond. Go ahead.
5: No. That's a brilliant question. I'm trying to look up her name. Is one of the first people that I had on our show, Inspire Nation show, who goes through all of the different signs that it is a traditional or a true near death experience. And you're right, absolutely right. No flat line. While there was no blood pressure, there was no heart stopping that I'm aware of none of those. No defibrillators necessary to bring me back. Completely agree with all of that. And so we can call it semantics. We can call it important distinction. It was gone and back. Choice to come back, choice to stay on the other side. I was not breathing anymore. A choice to not breathe anymore, or a choice to force myself to start breathing again. But you're right. There's no classic heart stopped, clear, let's go again. Completely and totally agree. All I can say for sure, the only thing I can say for sure is, and it's why, for instance, April 2nd, 2006 is my new birthday. And I went back for 7 years to Boulder, Colorado, and gave thanks on my birthday. The me who was and the me who came back are the same but different. And that those experiences, and we can call it a nearly died, we can call it anything we want, were the underpinnings of everything about my beingness now.
1: Okay. Great. Well, thank you for the call, Will. Let's go to the first-time caller line. And Merle is in Stockton. Go ahead. You're on Coast to Coast AM.
7: Hey, how are you doing?
1: Great.
7: I've got a condition that's called a sudden cardiac death. And they ended my career by putting a defibrillator in my chest. I can't be around power plants. I used to work on power plants. So with that said, last year I died 9 times. And in having these episodes, I only die for 45 seconds to a minute. And what happens is it's a faulty signal going down from my brain down to the heart. And it will send the heart into beating like 300 beats a minute. So this defibrillator shocks the heart, which in turn stops it, makes it flatline, and then it picks up its own beat in about a minute. So the 7 times that it happened, I had an experience. All the other times, it was all really easy. It was just everything went to black, and I would come back and get up and be okay. On the 7th time, as I went out, I started talking in a different language to somebody. They were right over my shoulder. I couldn't see them, and I don't know what language I was speaking in. And then as I died, I see a group of people in the distance. I can't make out their faces. They were too far away. And they were all wearing very colorful clothes. Now, as I'm coming back within that minute, I'm still talking in that language to this person, which I cannot see. And now, it blew my mind and everything after I came back and got up and everything. But what's concerning me now is everything has gone downhill since all this has happened to me. I mean, I had moved out of my house. I bought a boat, 35-foot sailboat. I was going to go out and spend my retirement on it. Well, one of the times that I went out, I went into the water. So now I've got this, I'm paranoid to even go out onto my boat now. Mm-hmm. But I don't want to go into that water again. And everything else has just been like crashing down on me. And I was wondering if maybe you have some insight with what you went through, how I can recover from all this. And because I still got a life to live, and I'm not living it very well, and I don't know why.
1: Yeah, Mayor, hold on the line while Michael responds here, because I find this question very profound, so you might have some follow-up questions. I don't want you to go anywhere. So, Michael, what do you think?
5: Meryl, big hug, my brother. Big, big, big hug, first off. Okay, but let's unpack this. First, you're given a gift, not just a gift to still be here, but you are given a gift to be able to see the other side, given a gift to be able to speak with the other side, and given a gift that you're now going to be able to access. In particular, after today, you're going to be able to access this. So this is a huge gift in an extremely harrowing and life-altering way. You have been given what I call the key. And the key for everybody is, you know, we start to get numbers, 111, 444, all these strange synchronicities come up, which all have meaning behind them. Or we have a profound experience where, like you did, you've gone away, you've seen others, you've spoken a different language, you've come back. That's kind of like charging a hotel key. You go to the concierge, they charge your key to room, I'm going to go with a good angel number, 111, and then you go to room 111, click, and it lets you in. Once you've gone there once and you've spent time in that energy, you can go back there, Meryl, anytime you want. So we can do this in a process, certainly automatic writing, and learn what's going on and learn what the messages are and be able to speak with whom you are speaking with and understand it on the other side. And I highly encourage you to do that. Or you can set intention before you sleep. You can put yourself back in that state where you saw what happened before that seventh time. Put yourself back in that state before you sleep and say, I want to go back there again while I sleep. Kind, gentle, easy, good. Meaning I want to go back there without needing a defibrillator experience. I want to learn. I want to understand. And please make the messages that come to me be as clear as day. I always like to say as clear as day. And then keep a journal handy so that when you come back, you can write all of them down. You've been given a gift. We can go into automatic writing under many other processes as well. You ask a carpenter, they're going to give you a hammer and a nail. I find automatic writing the easiest to reach the other side and then be able to take notes and take dictation. But you can go into processes and ask why this is happening, how it's here to serve me, where I get to go from here. And you can also set intentionality that if this ever is to happen again, if you can have the conscious awareness through this experience, be able to bring back whatever you need to bring back to springboard or catapult your life in a powerful, positive direction from here. Because this did not happen to you, Meryl, to bring you down. This happened because you are able to now access information from the other side with a little tuning of the radio dial, a little understanding. Bring back powerful information for you and for others. This is actually an incredible gift. We just get to lean into it and play with it.
1: Hmm. All right. Merle, any comments there? Other follow-ups?
7: Yeah. So on the automatic writing, I've got no clue on even how to start this. Is there any way I can contact you, like in maybe tomorrow or whenever is good for you?
5: You can go to automaticwriting.com and you can find me through there. You can find me on Inspire Nation show as well. Reach out to me. I'm happy to write back personally. We have live classes. We have a video-based program as well. We have a book on Amazon. I'll help you get started in the fastest way possible, Meryl, so that you can get into this and so that you can establish that connection so that the next time it happens. But I want you getting information before the next time. Maybe we don't even need a next time. But so you can bring that information back for you.
7: Okay.
1: Thank you very much for the call. Wow. Isn't that something? How many times did he say? 7 times?
5: Nine.
1: Nine? Yeah.
5: Seventh is when he got the experience. Yeah.
1: We're going to take some more calls, and wow, people have some really interesting experiences. Feel free to call us now. We'll get some of those lined up, or email me, Ryan Recker at coasttocoastam.com. Our guest is best-selling author, two-time near-death experience survivor, Michael Sandler. You heard him mention his book there, The Automatic Writing Experience, AWE, Automatic Writing Experience, InspireNationShow.com, a good website if you're looking for more things there, too. 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
2: And I wanted to talk to you anyway about the UFO reports, what you think of them.
3: The best thing about it is it's really exciting. We got complete vindication because basically what happened was is the government admitted that we don't know what these spots, these objects, these bright lights are, but basically you can help the government because the thing we're finding out is government's not that bright and they need our help. So that's where Coast to Coast AM comes in and George Norrie comes in. Because you're going to have people on here that will give the government investigators an idea where to look, how to look, and what to look for. So it really does a lot of validation of the history of this show. And this is a huge step forward to getting to the truth. Because for the first time, we have the U.S. government admitting that there's something to this. Really admitting there's something to this. And that's the big step for all of us.
4: 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It's just what the Lord and Lady of the Manor deserve. 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
2: It's time to congratulate you for your efforts to get UFO UAP disclosure. 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
5: 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And history will look back and go, this radio show put this issue on over and over again. And ultimately, we got disclosure. And you're here to see it, and so am I.
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1: Well, happy to be back with you, and we only have another half hour with our guest Michael Sandler. And, wow, we've heard some pretty amazing near-death experience stories, and I'm sure there's more. 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Sometimes you worry, okay, are they going to judge me for bringing this up? Well, maybe you will need to find the right person that's into the things you're into, and that's where you can go. There's actually a casting call going on as they get ready to film some of the different interactions and dates. I think they'll even send you on one if you get to that point. So I think they have the details online there, ParanormalDate.com, something that George Norrie has started up, and it sounds really fascinating. 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We'll continue with our guest, two-time near-death experience survivor, Michael Sandler, in his new book, The Automatic Writing Experience, AWE, How to Turn Your Journaling into Channeling to Get Unstuck, Find Direction, and Live Your Greatest Life. 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
1: And welcome back to Coast AM. Our guest here is a best-selling author, Michael Sandler. Are you ready to take some more calls?
7: Absolutely, Ryan. Thank you.
1: All right, let's go to the wild card line. And Robert is in Jacksonville, Florida. Robert, you're on Coast to Coast AM. Go ahead. Robert, are you there? We may have to go back to Robert. How about we go back to the wild card line, and Richard is in Kansas City, Missouri. Richard, you're on Coast to Coast AM. Go ahead.
8: Yes. Hello, Ryan and Michael. I died different times. When I was age two, I died from rheumatic fever and remember some things about that. And then later, when I was still little, when my parents and I were coming back from a state fair, something happened to the car, and the car went off the road down the ditch, and it flipped end over end into the water. And I had died and was up in the air, and I saw the meandering of the stream, and then I was taken up to heaven, and I was so worried about my parents to turn into a skeleton that I told God I have to go back and save them, and so he let me go back to try to save them. And then when I crawled out of the car with the top being smashed down, that and it crawled up on top of the road onto the bridge, and hollering out for help, and in a farmhouse some distance away, the dogs heard me crying and woke up the farmer, and then the farmer called emergency people. When I was 11 years of age, I had appendix, and I died four times on an operating table. And each time I went up in the air looking down, I could see everything in the room. And then I was taken up to heaven each time. And then the fourth time I ended up coming back, I didn't think I was going to come back, but I was going to stay there. And I died some other times, but recently my wife died, and I just don't want to be up to heaven with her, but I'm not there yet. But these different times of dying and experiencing, seeing the different things in heaven, where people were perfect looking and nothing wrong with them, and everything in heaven full of love, and so that's wow. Some things. Go ahead. I'm sorry.
1: Yeah, well, Michael, I want to give you a chance to respond there, but there was one other thing he said there I was hoping you can hit on, but it seems to be a common thread when it comes to these near-death experiences. People have multiple experiences. You would think that one is rare, but it seems like from our callers, it seems for some of them it doesn't seem as rare.
7: It goes across the spectrum. Somebody can have one. Somebody can have a bunch. If we look at them as when somebody like this gentleman has multiple experiences. Me, I can't escape the word gift, and it is a gift with a 2x4, but it is a gift to bring back what he's learned, a gift to bring back we are, as I would call it, energetic beings having an energetic experience in human form. It is to remind all of us, and the experiences are both unique and very universal. It is to remind us that there is so much more going on here than meet the eye, so that we're not stuck in the mundane physical world of just chopping wood, carrying water. We understand that there's so much more going on to the experience. And then the question is, if somebody has multiple, are we getting all the learnings and the understandings? And so I would very much encourage this individual. I'm sorry, I didn't catch your first name.
1: Richard. It was Richard there. Yeah.
7: Richard. I would encourage Richard to really dive in. Again, this is a charged hotel key. We can go back to any of his experiences in meditation, in automatic writing. Heck, you can play with angel numbers. I've got a gift, angeldecoder.com. You can learn how to work with numbers and reach the other side. You can do this in so many different ways, but I encourage Richard to this is the universe, this is God, we can say, dialing Richard up and saying, you've now got a hotline, you've got a bat line to me. Let's play with this and see what information you can bring back for yourself, for your family, for everyone. And I would add to this, if you've had a near-death experience and you've lost a loved one, you know this experience isn't all there is. You know that we're energy having an energetic experience in a much bigger playing field. You can now call them up. I teach in automatic writing how you can call up your loved ones and literally speak to them on the other side. I have a daughter who transitioned, who I do that every single day. You can call up your wife, you can call up your parents, you can call up anyone you want. But once you have that taste and understanding, call it a primer maybe, you have that ability to go back there. And many people are being given that gift. And it isn't just coming, Ryan, with the near-death experience. People today are having awakening experiences. They're having crazy wild synchronicities. They're having those 111444 numbers or moments come to them where we are being given, because all of humanity is waking up at this time. All of humanity is shifting. We're being given these energetic experiences to say, there's more to this world than meets the eye. Come join me in this party. Let's play. Let's play with heaven here on earth. Let's play on this energetic realm. Let's play with this planet in your life, in quotes, experience in a completely different way. And these are now kind of the dinner bells ringing for everybody, some soft and gentle, some not so soft and gentle, to help us on this journey.
1: Okay, great. Let's go to the first-time caller line, and Dennis is in Florida. Dennis, you're on Coast to Coast AM. Go ahead.
9: How you doing? I'm from Pentagon, Florida. I was in a near-death experience when I was like 3-4 years old. I went up to a light, and I went to, the minute I thought about turning to look at it, he says, Dennis, using my name, don't turn. Did it again, Dennis, don't turn. From then on, I'll give you like 3 or 4 if you want more, and I'll try to make it quick. I was going to cross the street to go to summer school, and I'm standing there. Mrs. English says, hold up, Ben, crossing lady, police officer. I stand there, wait, and I hear a voice say, Dennis, when you get in the middle of the street, you're going to fall down. I went, put my hands up once again. No way. Make sure my bell bottoms, shoes ain't untied. Went to cross, got in the middle. My legs turned into jelly. I was on the ground. I got up. She says, Dennis, what's wrong? I went to tell her. I says, let me keep my mouth shut. People will think I'm crazy. Mm. On and on. I got a BB gun, same area, was coming to summer school, summer break, had a BB gun when I was little, shot the bird with this kid, went to pick it up, and he says to me, Dennis, because I live on an island up in Boston, and fish, always kick the fish back in, went to pick up the fish out of the bird, he says, Dennis, when you kill it, you eat it. On and on. And I'll tell you why I know it's God. I'm going from high school football down to the football stadium. I said to the kid, I got to put my equipment down. I tie my shoe. In a full sentence, he says, Dennis, turn to the left. You're going to own this house. I turned, got up, and this is the first time I ever told anybody. I said to Rob, I'm hearing a voice. It's telling me I'm going to own this house. Laughed about it, went on. 3 years after high school, my mother gave me some money from a bond. I bought that house for $17,000 in the city of Boston. Yeah. I own it today. It's worth $1.5 million. God is unbelievable. There's so many things. It's actually been recorded that I do something that he tells me, and the people come up, like a person comes up and says, I can't believe you did that. I tell them it's him. It's incredible.
1: Michael, I want to get your. I want to make sure Michael gets a chance to react to some of the things you heard there. Hearing those voices, things like that. That's interesting because for you, you had the near death experience. For Dennis, it seems like it would just come to him.
7: When I met my wife, I was in a meditation center, and she sat down across the hall. I could barely see her, could barely tell who or what she was. And I heard, you're going to marry this woman. So I get it. I get it, Dennis. And that's one of the things I teach in automatic writing is the more that you plug into this voice, the easier it is to hear it. And then the easier it is over time. You learned when the voice speaks, you act or don't act accordingly. And the more that you do that, the more this voice comes to you. And so this is phenomenal, Dennis, and this is a gift, and this is living to me on both sides of the veil, which is the new human, the new human doesn't just live in this physical world, but we live supra, beyond it. That's how you need to buy this house, for instance. It is a beautiful way to live that we are all starting to edge toward, and you are given enough experiences that you know to fully trust it. For most of us, it's harder to trust in the beginning. You know, we have to, you know, crawl before we can walk, so to speak, but we can all get to that place where this living, breathing God, ethos, universe, source, love, giant cheeseburger in the sky, whatever we want to call it, I'm not making light of it, the energy of everything is

0: cheeseburger in the sky, whatever we want to call it, I'm not making light of it, the energy of everything is speaking to us, Dennis, on a moment-to-moment basis. That is living at a higher level. That is living what we can call going from three-dimensional human being, physical is all there is, to a fifth-dimensional human being where everything has meaning, has guidance, and we can understand what that is and act accordingly. That changes everything. It's, again, angel numbers is one of the easiest way it comes through for people. 111444. I've got this angel decoder you can use, angeldecoder.com, as a free way to translate this. They're starting to speak to us in any language that God, Source, Universe can get our attention to help us live at a higher level. And that's what you're getting to experience, Dennis. And that's amazing.
1: Very good. Well, thank you for the call. Let's go back to the wild card line, and I think we got Robert back from Jacksonville, Florida. Oh, now Robert's gone again. That's okay.
0: Oh,
1: I had a couple
0: Robert.
1: Of email questions. That's okay. Well, listen, I have some email questions. I'll try to get through some of these before we get to the end of the show. One person emailed in, Gregory. He said he's given the nickname by George Norrie as Chump, which I don't know what that means, but he said he wanted to ask the difference between what you experienced in nothing more than brain activity that occurs when someone suffers a serious injury. So how do you know this wasn't just something natural that occurs inside the brain as opposed to something different?
0: Ooh, a brilliant question. And I would say that this gets into a massive discussion on consciousness. And is consciousness local or non-local? But I can think of no biological basis. For instance, things that go on in the brain are designed for your survival. I can think of no biological basis for the information that I was given, for any of the understandings that I were given. Could it all be made up? I'm going to go to a term from Dr. Eben Alexander, a neuroscientist or a brain surgeon who's training brain surgeons at Harvard who had a near-death experience. And I'm going to say it's more real than real. It is so profound that, like, the desk that I'm on isn't as real as those experiences were. My understandings that I got, in today's theme is high school, high school, college, grad school, aren't nearly as understandable or as real as those experiences that I got on the other side and that I continue to unpack to this day. And so if it were all made up by the mind, it's much bigger and more profound than anything this mind could come up with. All of my classes, all of my teachings, I've got over 1,000 YouTube live shows, all come out of my automatic writing that, forgive me, mind, I'm not sure my little mind, compared to the big mind of the universe, could ever have come up with. I will go into my automatic writing. For instance, I have a School of Mystics class on a Wednesday. I'll go into my automatic writing Wednesday morning, and I'll ask, what am I teaching later today? And a 10 or 20 page outline of exactly what I'm teaching will come through, having nothing to do at all with what my conscious mind could have created.
1: Okay. Another email, and I think this is, I think this is a good question. It's from Leslie. She wants to know how you could even acquire insurance after those two accidents. I think that's pretty funny. All right. That would have to be, after you have two major claims like that, sure. But it brings me to another question. Do you still hike? Do you still rollerblade? Or have you given that up after two accidents like that?
0: Actually, I do not. My wife has me off of the blades currently. In fact, it's just about cross-country ski season here up in Stowermont, almost in the Canadian border, and she's not letting me on roller skis, which is kind of a simulated skate training for cross-country skiing. She's not letting me do that. I don't ride a road bike anymore because of how dangerous that can be. But other than that, I participate more rather than less. We have Mount Mansfield that I can see from my window here, the largest mountain in Vermont, and I run that two or three times a week. I do all of the things that the doctor said you'll never be able to do again, and I do them more because I understand I'm an energetic being having a human experience.
1: Well, let me ask you this. Let's say you have another one of these near-death experiences, and you're a

0: in the option. Have you thought what you would do in that experience? Would you decide to come back or not?
1: Well, I'm going to start by saying cancel, clear, release. I hope that is never the case. But if it is, I choose to come back.
0: Have you thought about
1: it? I choose to bring whatever learnings. I choose to bring whatever understandings, and do what I can here with those learnings and understandings. I am so glad I came back the last time. It allowed us to have the beautiful daughter that we do have here on Earth today. It's allowed me to do this work and to learn and to grow. I would absolutely, as long as I'm given choice B, I'm going to choose B. Carl Jung, famous psychologist, coming back because he wished he had stayed in that bliss. I, on the other hand, am saying this is where the party is at. Until you, I don't know about dragging me kicking and screaming. There'll be a time where I'm sure, like my mentor said, get me out of here. I'm ready to see the other side. I'm not ready
0: All
1: yet.
0: All right. InspireNationShow.com. That's a good website for people to look you up.
1: I would start at actually angeldecoder.com because everybody's getting 111444 and everything in between. Start at angeldecoder.com.
0: 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Michael Sandler, thank you so much for joining us tonight on Coast to Coast AM. Wow, some amazing stories there. So many different people to thank, including Adam Thompson, Michael Cosio, Gina Silvetti, Sue Trikis, Tom Danheiser, Dan Galanti, Donna Walker, Bill May, Sean Lottesuer, Lex Lonehood, my mentor Phil Tower. Shout out to my friends over at KFTK in St. Louis with Mark Cox, Kim, and Ethan getting ready to do their show this morning. And, of course, the legends George Norrie and Art Bell who make this all possible. If you want to email me in between shows, I'll be back later this month, Ryan Racker at coasttocoastam.com. Have a great night.
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7: The cleanup continues. I'm Ted Lindner, Fox News. The storm that killed four people in Florida and Alabama as it roared ashore Friday night, claiming a fifth life on Sunday. Hurricane Isaias wreaking havoc along the Gulf Coast on Friday night. Officials in western South Carolina say that a tree crashed from a home, killing a 67-year-old man that claimed the fifth life in the storm. The remnants poured rain on the Northeast and the Mid-Atlantic throughout the day on Sunday.
8: The effects, of course, being felt in the Mid-Atlantic and the Northeast. We've had a confirmed tornado on the ground earlier this morning in the Carolinas, and we still have 50 days left in hurricane season, and by the end of next week, we could see a little bit of tropical trouble once again brewing in the Gulf.
7: Fox Weather's Michael Estime is in Gulf Shores, Alabama. The storm now pulling off of the East Coast. Still some rain showers remaining, though, in the Northeast that are expected to clear out by later today. Saudi Arabia reels from a weekend of deadly missile attacks on its main airport. Fox's Jonathan Savage with more.
8: Talking hundreds of trees down.
9: At least 12 dead on Saturday, another on Sunday. Houthi attacks on the international airport serving Saudi Arabia's capital are causing chaos in the kingdom. A U.S. citizen is among the victims of what the Saudis and their allies are calling a war crime. They are involved in a military campaign to regain land taken by the Houthi rebels in Yemen. But in response, the Iran-backed group has struck Saudi energy and transport infrastructure. King Khalid International Airport has been hit four times in 5 days. President Trump says he's considering joining the Saudis, Turkey, and Pakistan in taking on the Houthis. Jonathan Savage, Fox News.
7: And the Milwaukee Brewers take game one of the NLCS over the LA Dodgers in Milwaukee Sunday night, winning 2-1. Game two will be this evening at 5 p.m. Eastern Time. That'll be on Fox. 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
7: President Trump continues a cross-country midterm blitz this week as we get closer to the midterm elections. Fox's Jared Halpern with more.
22: President Trump returns to Ohio today for a rally with Republicans in Youngstown. He won the state three times, including by a double-digit margin just 2 years ago. But polling shows Republicans in toss-up races. Republican Senator John Husted is facing former Democratic Senator Sherrod Brown. Later this week, the president takes flight to Alaska, where Republican Senator Dan Sullivan is trying to beat back a challenge from former Democratic Congresswoman Mary Peltola. Midterm rallies are also planned this week in Arizona and Montana. At the White House, Jared Halpern, Fox News.
7: Pope Leo reveals during Sunday prayers he'll undergo surgery to remove a nodule found on his lungs.
23: He thanked everyone around the world for their spiritual support and prayers.
24: Dearest, recently during some medical examinations, doctors found a localized nodule in my lung. It was detected at a very early stage and is well contained.
23: This 71-year-old has no previous health problems and is considered physically active, enjoying sports with weekly tennis matches and swimming sessions. The Vatican says the surgery is scheduled for next week with an expected recovery time of roughly a week. The surgery will likely take place at Rome's Gemelli Hospital, where his predecessor, Pope Francis, and popes before him were treated. There's a special apartment there for pontiffs.
7: Fox's Stephanie Bennett. North Korea on Monday firing multiple ballistic missiles towards its eastern water. That, according to South Korea, it says missiles flew more than 559 miles before falling into the sea. And Kimberly Guilfoyle's future role as U.S. ambassador to Greece uncertain, according to an AP report. President Trump and Secretary of State Marco Rubio are, quote, extremely pissed off by reports that Guilfoyle asked a Trump donor to pay off her $100,000 Amex bill in exchange for access to Trump administration officials. I'm Ted Lindner. This is Fox News.
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0: Lows level off around 62. Overnight, under mainly clear skies, southeasterly winds around 5 miles per hour. Daytime highs approaching 80 Monday, mainly sunny skies. Clear skies Monday night, lows level off around 49. I'm meteorologist Jennifer Wojcicki for News Talk WJAG AM 780 and 105.9 FM.

0: from the Great Lakes. On the other side of Erie, I'm Ryan Recker, your host tonight on Coast to Coast AM. On the show, author and historian Stephen J. Rolls will talk about Dracula and the inspiration behind it. He has a new book out that explores the history of vampires and the inspiration behind Bram Stoker's masterpiece. We spoke to Stephen earlier this year, which was, I think, a good conversation, so I'm looking forward to tonight. On the second half of the show, we'll talk to Michael Sandler on near-death experiences and AWEs. That's automatic writing experience. You put the hand down with your pen, and you see where it goes, which is kind of an interesting thought. A couple things to follow up on from yesterday. So we had two guests on, and the second half was Dr. Bonnie Buckner, and she's a dream work expert. And we posed an experiment to the audience, and we talked about mall world, which is this idea that people all across the world are dreaming about this mall, and they're having similar ideas, similar thoughts, similar layouts. Could they all be connected, dreaming about the same mall? And we posed an experiment. We said, okay, listen tonight and fall asleep. And wherever your dream is tonight, if there's a specific location, I wanted you to email me that location. So if you dreamed last night and you can remember that dream, go ahead and email me where that location was. I want to see if we may have had a shared experience. Another follow-up from last night. First half guest was Colin Broen, and we talked about his experiences documenting ghost hunting and paranormal investigations. And there were some strange things happening in my basement last night. That's the first time hosting Coast to Coast I've had any weird experiences live on the air. So I decided to purchase an EMF reader, and I have it now. And I'm going to turn it on because I was experimenting just to see if I would pick up on, you know, anything naturally happening in my office. It's at zero. It starts beeping when I put it towards, like, electrical plugs. Let me see if you can hear that. Let's see. Can you hear that? Okay, that is the beeping in the background. What I'm going to do is I'm going to keep the EMF reader on during the show today. And if I experience anything during the show, I will let you know, and you'll hear the beeping in the background. Trust me, you'll hear the beeping, and if you know the beeping's going off, something weird's happening on the show. Something special might be happening. So we're going to keep that on as an experiment tonight and see how that goes. Author and historian Stephen J. Rolls on Dracula and the inspiration behind it. That's our conversation. If you want to reach us during the show or maybe ask a question, RyanRecker at coasttocoastam.com. That's my email address. I keep it up during the show, and I try to reply during the breaks. Don't go anywhere. This is Coast to Coast AM.
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0: And welcome back to Coast AM. I'm Ryan Recker. If you want to email me, ryanrecker@coasttocoastam.com. Joining us now is a author, historian, paranormal researcher, who we had on the show not that long ago. I think it was just March. Stephen J. Rolfs, thank you so much for coming back.
6: Well, thank you for having me, Ryan. I'm glad to be here.
0: The discussion tonight is on Dracula and vampires. And when we think about vampires, do we all think about the same thing? I mean, do we pretty much all understand what a vampire is, or is there more to it?
6: I think we understand what Hollywood presents as a vampire, which is based a great deal on what Bram Stoker made as a vampire, and also some of the earlier writers before him that influenced him. But if you go further back into history, all the way back into ancient times, you find that vampires were more of a ghostly creature. They would often attack sleepers, and they would, steal the life, steal the breath. Lilith, for example, that we read about in the Bible, is a pure vampire.
0: You know, that's interesting. So, okay. There's biblical references to vampires I wasn't really aware of. And you're right, there's a wide range of how we look at it. There's Hollywood, there's Count Chocula, if you want to look at it from the kid's side for the serial selections. But there are a lot of different depictions of Dracula. What do you think is the very first, I guess, reference to a vampire that you can find? Is it that biblical reference?
6: It is even before the Bible was written. The earliest record we have of a vampire is from Sumeria, and it is on a piece of prehistoric pottery, and it depicts a winged female demon attacking a sleeper.
0: So how do you know that's a vampire? Because, you know, when you talk about different creatures depicted, you know, sometimes it's a little bit, you know, there's interpretation to it. So I'm kind of curious about that one. How do you call that one a vampire? Is there anything specific about it that stands out that would give it that sort of depiction or that answer?
6: Going from folklore, you see that these creatures would attack a sleeping person, and usually they would steal their breath. And it was later on that they got into stealing the blood, which, if you go back even further into prehistoric times, the blood was the magic liquid that kept the person alive. And if that person lost too much blood, say, in a hunting accident or in childbirth, then the body might return from the grave seeking more of that magical red liquid. And thus you missed and loved the person who died, but at the same time, you were deathly afraid of them because they would come back and they might steal your blood.
0: Oh, wow. Okay. That is fascinating. So steal the breath, steal the blood. Couple of different examples of that. I can understand how you steal blood. How do you steal a breath? Is that taking someone's life? Is that kind of what the idea is?
6: I just saw this in a movie like the other day, and I cannot remember what movie it was, but no, you just go almost like kissing, but then sucking the air out.
0: Oh, I see. Okay. I guess that's a little bit less violent. It's a little less violent than taking someone's blood. Okay.
6: Right.
0: So this goes back. I mean, this goes way back, these sort of traditions, and it seems like different cultures have had different depictions of this, it sounds like.
6: Yeah, absolutely. I think the vampire has been known throughout the entire world. And...
0: Yeah. What's the depiction that we see of a vampire today? Kind of the Dracula thought. When did that start?
6: Well, let me see. You find it in a great deal of Victorian poetry. For example, there is a poem called The Giaour, written by Lord Byron, who was, incidentally, the model for the very first Dracula. And this poem talks at the end of a female vampire coming up out of a tomb and attacking the hero. And Thalaba the Destroyer, I forget who the writer was of that has another very similar idea where the actual corpse is rising up. It's no longer just a ghostly, vaporous thing, but it's an actual physical being that is coming to get the victim.
0: Yeah. You know, just based on what you said there, Dracula versus, you said Dracula. So is the right pronunciation Dracula? Because when I hear Dracula, it sounds like someone's trying to do the accent that we know of in the movies.
6: Actually, I asked a good friend of mine who was from Transylvania, how do you pronounce it? And he said, in Transylvania, he's just called Drac.
0: Oh, so like nickname, Drac. Everyone knows him by that. That's interesting.
6: And believe me, they know him.
0: Yeah, no kidding. Going from this ghostly figure to a physical one, was it the poem you think maybe changed his depiction in pop culture? Or do you think that there's more to it? Do you think that there could have been sightings? Do you think that people may have had experiences that may have changed?
6: Well, there are quite a few cases, actual cases of vampirism throughout history, including right here in the United States. And yes, these certainly did become reflected in Dracula, but Dracula himself is very different from the actual cases of vampirism. The Dracula you read in Stoker's novel is more of a Mephistopheles character. Not only does he suck blood, but he also plots to invade a foreign country.
0: Mm-hmm.
6: That, of course, being England.
0: Right. So let's talk about so there's the literature and what's written. But the actual cases, what have you found of actual instances where some of these, you know, like stealing of blood started to happen?
6: Well, the probably the biggest one for stealing blood was a vampire known as Arnold Paola, who lived in Serbia in the 18th century. And he was a soldier, and he had fought against a vampire, I believe it was in Greece. And he was able to defeat the vampire who had been giving them trouble, but then he became cursed himself, and he left the army, he was on a wagon, and for no reason the horse suddenly jumped forward. He fell off of the wagon, but everyone thought, oh, he just bumped himself, he can rest for a day or two and he'll be fine. Turns out he became deathly ill, started losing all of his strength, and he died. And shortly after he died, he was seen wandering around the streets of the village, and he was attacking people, not only drinking blood, but physically getting into fisticuffs with them, like a real brute, an ogre from the past. The army went in and dug up the grave because they wanted to have as much dignity to this procedure as they could. And when they opened the grave, they saw that the body had not decomposed and there was fresh blood all over the coffin. Gravedigger laughed at him and said, oh, you haven't wiped off your mouth since the last time you fed.
0: Okay, so the way that you're bringing this up, it sounds like certain areas had people that had a thing for blood. So did the idea of a vampire start before that, or was it stories like this that kind of coined the term vampire? And it's fascinating to think that sightings after death might be one of those common things, because the way that Hollywood depicts vampires now, they come out at night, they've been alive forever, blood is kind of what they do to try to, keep their thing going. When you hear about, life after death, in that sense, they come back after being buried. Is that another common threat for vampires?
6: Yes, let me run up north a little bit to the Vikings in Iceland, and there was a very famous case that's recorded in the sagas of a vampire named Glam, G-L-A-M. And just like Arnold Payol, he had gotten into a fight and vanquished another creature, probably a vampire, but then he became cursed. He died, and his body became so large that they couldn't move it. They had to pile rocks over it. And soon after that, his body was seen wandering about the village and the farms. He would jump up on roofs and fly from roof to roof. And he killed a number of people, including one young lady who he probably had eyes for when he was alive. And as it turns out, a Viking outlaw named Grettir came because he heard about the trouble. He did battle with Glam, and he found out that if they were fighting inside of a building, then he would have the advantage over the vampire. But Glam was able to move things outside under the moonlight, then Glam would become stronger. So they definitely take their strength from the night, probably from the moon, and they are more active in the winter time.
0: Wow. Okay. What year was this roughly?
6: This was around 1000 AD, about the time that Christianity came to Iceland.
0: So there's different sides of the story. So you have people that live in that area that witnessed this happening. And then you have another side, which is Vikings coming in and trying to combat these things. So it was known that you had to bring in warriors to take down these vampires. That was a known thing probably in the region. Is that what you're saying?
6: Well, Grettir, he came in by himself. He didn't have anyone with him. And he was, like I say, an outlaw, and he was looking for refuge, and he heard about the haunting and the trouble going on, and he went in and offered his services to the man who owned the farm. I believe his name was Thorhof. And,
0: wow.
6: Of course, he was very welcome. Yes. Yeah, please get rid of this thing.
0: You know, when you hear about these stories, and then they become popularized by people creating stories about them. Were there any depictions in the Americas? Did you find anything closer to, let's say, North America? Really?
6: In Rhode Island.
0: Is that where it starts, in the Americas?
6: As far as I know, I think there was one in Connecticut, but I don't have much about. But in the 1800s, in Exeter, Rhode Island, there was the case of Mercy Brown. There were people in her family who were wasting away, and a number of them had died. Now, a lot of people say that this is a case of pulmonary tuberculosis, which may well be true to a point, except Mercy caught this. She died, and after that, the surviving children were reporting that Mercy was coming to them in the middle of the night and sitting on their chests. And once again, I think you have the case of sucking the breath out here.
0: Yeah. Okay, I want to talk more about that coming up after the break. And I know there's some people listening here that may have some questions. We will take your calls in the next hour. Feel free to email me, ryanrecker@coasttocoastam.com. Joining us here is author, historian, and paranormal researcher, Stephen J. Rolls. And you can find his book, The Bloody Road to Castle Dracula, or Drac. Explore the history of vampires and the inspiration behind Bram Stoker's masterpiece. And these depictions here in Rhode Island, happening before that Bram Stoker book, which came out late 1800s, right around 1900 or so. So I'm curious of how maybe sightings and things changed after that book came out. That's coming up after the break on Coast to Coast AM. Don't go anywhere.

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2: And I wanted to talk to you anyway about the UFO reports, what you think of them.
3: The best thing about it is it's really exciting. We got complete vindication because basically what happened was is the government admitted that we don't know what these spots, these objects, these bright lights are, but basically you can help the government because the thing we're finding out is government's not that bright and they need our help. So that's where Coast to Coast AM comes in and George Norrie comes in. Because you're going to have people on here that will give the government investigators an idea where to look, how to look, and what to look for. So it really does a lot of validation of the history of this show. And this is a huge step forward to getting to the truth. Because for the first time, we have the U.S. government admitting that there's something to this. Really admitting there's something to this. And that's a big step for all of us.
4: Hello, everybody. I'm Tony Tantillo, your fresh grocer. And today's tip of the day, sugar pie pumpkins. If you want to make a wonderful pumpkin pie or a wonderful pumpkin soup, the sugar pie pumpkin is the kind to use. These pumpkins here are very edible and very delicious, although all pumpkins are, but these are a little bit sweeter. When you select these little pumpkins, what you want to do is make sure they're bright orange. 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
5: 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And ultimately, we got disclosure. And you're here to see it, and so am I.
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1: And joining us for the first half of the show is author, historian, and paranormal researcher Stephen J. Rolfe in his new book, The Bloody Road to Castle Dracula, or Dracula, I should probably say, explore the history of vampires and the inspiration behind Bram Stoker's masterpiece. And we were discussing some of the history of vampires, kind of how they were documented, not necessarily depicted in movies, because the way that you probably see it in television and film is a lot different than the history behind it, but that kind of changed with the novel that came out a little before 1900. And with it, when we talk about Stoker's Dracula, that brings a whole different angle to the conversation. We just moved to the Americas, starting to get some inspiration behind the character in a way from the early 1800s in Rhode Island, and we'll continue with researcher Stephen J. Rolfe coming up. Just a side note, too, I have this EMF detector that's sitting on my desktop. I haven't seen it go off yet during the course of the show, so luckily it's still registering zero, and I did test it just to make sure it's still working and everything's good. If you hear some beeping in the background during this interview, it means something strange is happening during the show. That's kind of an experiment we're trying tonight. 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It's right there for you to enjoy, updated regularly, lots of shows for you to check out, including Coast to Coast AM. 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All right, we'll continue our conversation with Stephen J. Rolfe next. Thank you for the email questions. Ryan Recker at coasttocoastam.com is how you reach me on there. 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
1: And welcome back to Coast AM. I'm Ryan Recker. If you want to email me, ryanrecker at coasttocoastam.com. And joining us here is author, historian, and paranormal researcher Stephen J. Rolfe. It's interesting to hear that story about Rhode Island. All of these different stories that are happening, are they independent from each other, or is there a chance that one may have been influenced by the other? Because sometimes when you hear about different parts of the world and these different stories come out, they don't know that it's happening in other places. So when you're doing your research, was there any indication that maybe the myth, the lore of vampires were kind of in the psyche of the people and may have influenced the things they were seeing? Or do you believe that these were all independent sightings?
6: Well, now that is definitely a mystery, especially with the Mercy Brown, the Sarah Tillinghast in Rhode Island, because the people who settled in Rhode Island did not have a real heavy, history of vampirism. As a result of researching this book, I came across a number of cases from where else? Transylvania, mm-hmm. that were very similar to Mercy Brown, but there was really no connection between Romania and a farm in what is called the Nooseneck, this heavily forested area of Rhode Island. So how they came up mm-hmm. with the same exact thing is quite a mystery.
1: Yeah. So how did things change after the Bram Stoker novel came out in the late 1800s, right around 1900 or so? How did the stories start to begin to shift? Did you notice there was an uptick in maybe sightings or anything like that?
6: There was a sighting of something in England at Highgate Cemetery, which is a very world-famous cemetery, and they thought that they had a vampire running around there, and some people had even witnessed it. They also found a number of dead animals near the walls outside. And they also had a rather colorful character who thought he was Van Helsing, and he would climb over the wall at night looking to put a stake through the heart of the vampire.
1: Interesting. Okay. When it comes to the hunters, and, you know, even that name is familiar because they made, what, movies with Hugh Jackman later with that same moniker? Is that character based off of the same thing, or is it just basically in name only?
6: Well, the Hugh Jackman character, yeah, he was playing Van Helsing, but they completely changed the character of Van Helsing and destroyed the symbolism in the book, and the novel is very rich in symbolism and spirituality.
1: Sure. Going back to the Bram Stoker book, the depictions of a vampire in that book versus what you saw in the research, maybe you can go over that again. But what are the differences that you've seen when it's depicted in that novel versus what you've seen historically?
6: Well, like I say, Dracula in the novel is more of a devil. He is intelligent, super intelligent, cunning. He learns a foreign language. He studies his target just like he would, you know, just like a general would before, planning an invasion. But in the same novel, you have three female vampires. Those are much closer to actual cases of vampirism because they're not learning languages. They're not plotting to invade another country. And all they want to do is feed.
1: When you say feed, are we talking blood? Are we talking breath? What do you mean?
6: I would say in this case it would be blood, which they describe as kisses. And one of them says, "He is young. There are kisses for us all."
1: The depiction that we see, you mentioned this before, with Lord Byron So when we think of a visual of a vampire, we're thinking about Lord Byron, right? Is that what you're saying?
6: That is ironic because Lord Byron is the very first person that inspired Dracula. Mm-hmm. He inspired his companion who he fired and hated him, a man named Dr. Polidori. Mm-hmm. And Polidori wrote a novella stealing information from Byron. Remember, there was this horror writing contest, a ghost story contest with Percy Shelley, Mary Godwin, and Byron started to write a really, really good vampire story and then just wandered off. He didn't do anything with it. Polidori got a hold of it and he said, yes, okay, I can do this. And he wrote his novel as a satire of Lord Byron.
1: Interesting.
6: Byron became the very first Dracula, but there were several other people after that who influenced Bram Stoker.
1: Right. Now, going back to some of the different sightings in North America, and you mentioned Rhode Island, is there a certain point where the sightings stop, or do you think there's still documented sightings today of vampires?
6: I am not familiar with anything from the 20th century or the 21st century. Everything seemed to have been in this one area of Rhode Island in the early 1800s, which incidentally, if you're an H.P. Lovecraft fan, and I would bet you are, he wrote a story called The Shunned House, where he pretty much retold many of the events with Mercy Brown. And in the notes for Dracula by Bram Stoker, he did mention Mercy Brown in his notes, although he did not really use her to any degree, possibly a bit with the character of Lucy, the Bloofer lady.
1: Why do you think that the sightings stop after a certain point? Because it sounds like there's a pretty big history, you know, going back to 1000 AD up until the 1800s even. Why do you think it stops?
6: I don't think it stopped. Oh. I think that it may continue, but be interpreted as something else. People thinking that a dead relative is coming to them at night. And there is the idea of a demonic being sitting on the chest of people in what is called in Newfoundland hagging. And this has even been checked in Hawaii. A doctor put a scale underneath a woman who said that a demonic being was coming to her and sucking her breath every night. And he said, well, if something else is on you, then it's going to register on the scale. And he was sitting up that night and watching it. And all of a sudden, she shows signs of distress, and the numbers on the scale start going up incredibly, like she had something very large crushing down on her.
1: Oh, wow. Okay, so observed. Someone observed something physically happening, but didn't see whatever was causing that. So it kind of going back to what you're mentioning, when we think about vampires, we think about, you know, the cape, and you have the, you know, the canine teeth that are sticking out and, you know, mysteriously turning into a bat at night, things like that. But going back to what you're mentioning, a lot of times it was more depicted as a ghost in the early writings of it. So that's kind of what you're explaining here. It's kind of a ghostly figure.
6: Exactly, yes. But it can also be, it has properties of being physical as well as just spiritual. For example, right, the scale going up, that would indicate physical, presence.
1: Right. Vlad the Impaler. That's kind of another name that is thrown out with Dracula. Let's talk about

0: Right. Vlad the Impaler. That's kind of another name that is thrown out with Dracula. Let's talk about that. Can you kind of describe and explain that?
1: Vlad Sepish. Now, there are those who say that the Stoker's character of Dracula was completely inspired by Vlad the Impaler, and that he studied the history and he used that as his model. That is yes and no. There is a connection between Vlad the Impaler and the literary Dracula, but that is limited pretty much to the name.
0: Okay.
1: You see, before, while the novel was being planned, the original name of Dracula was Count Wampir.
0: And that's an interesting name.
1: And the setting was Styria, which is in Austria. But later on, after Stoker went to Whitby, found out about a crashing, you know, a shipwreck on the shore, and he decided, yes, that's how my vampire is going to get to England. And then he realized Austria doesn't have much of a navy. It's landlocked. So he started researching other areas, and in a book titled An Account of the Principalities of Wallachia and Moldavia, he found a footnote. And in the footnote was Dracula, Vlad the Impaler. And it didn't say anything about impaling or his other cruel actions. It just had his name. But that's all that Stoker needed. And that's how it became Dracula.
0: Oh, interesting. Well, finding that, going back to this region and some of the history behind it, you said you had a friend out there. So what we know about it here in the folklore there, is it a lot more popular there? If you were to go to Transylvania or some of these different areas, does everyone have a story to share with it?
1: They have souvenirs to sell. For example,
0: it's a good tourist trip.
1: There is Castle Bran, which is in Wallachia, right next to the Transylvania border. And they, of course, try to tell you, yes, this was Dracula's castle, which they say he may have visited, may have even been imprisoned there, but there's no real connection. But believe me, they know how to sell souvenirs and tell stories and such to get some tourist money.
0: Sure. You'll have to explain the beefsteak room. What is that?
1: Ah, yes. Bram Stoker was the acting manager of the actor Sir Henry Irving. After the performances, any notable guests such as Aaron Burr or Arthur Conan Doyle who were in attendance, they'd be invited backstage to this room where they would have brandy, cigars, a big thick steak, and they would talk. Now, some of the people that were guests back there were members of the Order of the Golden Dawn, especially a woman, Pamela Coleman. And she was the lady who made the images for the Rider-Waite tarot. That's pretty much a standard tarot deck today. And that is why there is so much tarot symbolism in the novel of Dracula.
0: Interesting. Order of the Golden Dawn is an interesting thought. I don't think I've heard of that. Was that a secret society?
1: It was semi-secret. Everyone knew about it. It was formed by a man named Mal.

0: authors, and there were a number of famous people that got involved with it. Of course, Waite, who helped with the Taro that's named after him, and a very, very good writer, Arthur Machen.
1: Okay.
0: He wrote The Great God Pan. Very good.
1: Yeah. All right, well, we barely even got into some of the classic films, the depictions in pop culture, but are you ready to take some calls coming up in the next hour?
0: It's what I live for.
1: I already have some email questions from people asking, do the depictions of vampires similar or related to a succubus or an incubus? How are they different? So I'm getting some email questions, which are good. Ryan Recker at coasttocoastam.com is how you do that. If you want to call in and talk vampires, if you want to talk Dracula or maybe the new book by our historian, author, and paranormal researcher, Stephen J. Rolfe, it's The Bloody Road to the Castle Dracula, Explore the History of Vampires and the Inspiration Behind Bram Stoker's Masterpiece. Feel free to give us a call now. We'll start lining those up. I enjoy the email questions, too, but I prefer the phone calls. It's always better to have you ask your question directly, because that way you can give a follow-up question, too. We'll start taking those coming up next on Coast to Coast AM.

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5: I'm Dave Anthony, Fox News. Despite President Trump's Truth Social post declaring an energy ceasefire between Russia and Ukraine,
6: President Zelensky says his country keeps agreeing to halt attacks on energy facilities, but Russia never complies.
7: Last night, Russian oil refineries were not burning. But at midnight, a Russian jet power chain struck a gas production facility in Ukraine.
6: The Kremlin hasn't publicly acknowledged President Trump's post.
5: That's Fox's Jonathan Savage. Now, the president's diesel deal with Russia to help bring down high prices is also under scrutiny. It would allow Russia to supply the fuel to the U.S. and global markets. Democrats and some Republicans in Congress are critical of the deal, benefiting Russia financially. GOP Senator Tom Tillis suggests it could violate U.S. law. While the U.S. and Iran conflict remains unresolved, Iran-backed Houthi rebels keep attacking Saudi Arabia, bombing the airport and the capital Riyadh.
8: Officials say one person was killed, 11 were hurt. It comes a day after the Iran-backed Houthis attacked the same terminal, leaving 13 people dead, including an American. More than 300 others were injured. Saudi and Yemeni forces have been battling the Houthis for weeks now. President Trump is weighing whether the U.S. military should join the Saudi strikes.
5: Fox's Marianne Rafferty. Pope Leo has a medical issue, announcing it during his address yesterday at the Vatican.
9: Recently, during some medical examinations, doctors found a localized nodule in my lung. It was detected at a very early stage and is well contained. The doctors believe it is advisable to intervene.
5: So Pope Leo will undergo surgery this week to remove the nodule from the lung. The storm cleanup continues in the Florida panhandle after Hurricane Isaias hit as a Category 2.
10: There was massive tree damage, a lot of trees down. That gets into the power line.
5: Governor Ron DeSantis, there are still about 150,000 power outages in Florida. Isaias also blamed for 2 deaths there and 2 in Alabama, where there is also storm damage. 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
3: 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Just click listen, then swipe right and hear the latest news updates on your time. 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
5: Did you know we are 12 days into 2027? The government's fiscal year started at the beginning of October, and 2026 ended strongly in the military when it comes to recruitment.
13: The Marines announced that more than 31,000 enlisted, leading Marine Corps Major General Walker Field, the branch's recruiting command general, to say, quote, "It is emblematic of the legion of young Americans who are choosing of their own volition to serve this great nation of ours." The Coast Guard surpassed its goals for the third straight year, enlisting over 5,400 active duty members. Admiral Tom Allen, the Vice Commandant of the Coast Guard, said, quote, We surpassed our recruiting goals because Americans are ready and willing to serve in the U.S. Coast Guard, conducting exciting missions that deliver results our nation needs. The Army, Navy, and Air Force also exceeded their goals several months before the end of the fiscal year. Kevin Uretsky, Fox News.
5: On Wall Street, stock futures are rising, now a little down for the Nasdaq, coming off Friday's big gains that lifted the Dow and the Nasdaq higher for the week. In the baseball playoffs, the Brewers strike first.
14: Sliced in the air, deep center field. Pajes going back, running out of room. It's tied. Bryce Terang.
5: Milwaukee added one more run later and held on to beat the defending World Series champs, the Los Angeles Dodgers, 2-1 in Game 1 of the National League Championship Series. They'll play again today in a doubleheader, the ALCS openers after Cleveland against Tampa Bay. On Sunday Night Football, the Baltimore Ravens beat the Atlanta Falcons 30-23 in overtime. Earlier, Minnesota kept rolling.
14: Hand off for Jones. Straight up the gut, pounds ahead, and he is in.
5: Maybe the New Orleans Saints 23-13 on Fox, heating Minnesota undefeated. San Francisco is also 5-0 after beating Seattle 32-29. Houston won their first game, topping Tennessee 26-3. The Titans remain winless, so do the Chargers and Dolphins. L.A. lost to Denver. Miami fell to Cincinnati. I'm Dave Anthony. This is Fox News.
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16: Low snap, he's able to get that one off to Gascoigne on try left side. Gascoigne's got a big hole. Gascoigne's into the open field. Could Gascoigne be gone? He's across the 25. Stumbles down at about the 16-yard line. Huge run for the freshman, well inside the West Hole territory.
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19: Daytime highs approaching 80 today. Under mainly sunny skies, winds out of the west, 8 to 15 miles per hour. Lows level out around 49 tonight, clear skies. Highs level out around 69 tomorrow. Sunshine mixed with clouds at times. Partly cloudy Wednesday with daytime highs approaching 64. 63, chance of thunderstorms Thursday. I'm meteorologist Paul Frobley for News Talk WJAG AM 780 and 105.9 FM.
20: With New York's Democratic Governor Kathy Hochul being one of those challenged.
21: Kathy Hochul is the most pro-criminal governor in the United States of America, and that's why people will reject her on Election Day.
22: I'm Lisa Brady. There's plenty of fear about AI. There's also enthusiasm about some of the changes happening in real time.
23: I am so excited about the way that this is industrializing our country. This is the fourth industrial revolution. I'm just going to put my hands out there and say that.
24: And I'm Dr. Mark Siegel. I've got the final word on the Fox News Rundown.
20: With about 3 weeks left before final votes are cast this midterm cycle, there has been constant speculation on who will win House and Senate majorities. Many people forget 36 of the 50 states are electing governors this year. Among the most watched of these, Florida, Georgia, Texas, California, and New York, where the last Republican governor, George Pataki, left office 20 years ago. Democrat Kathy Hochul Siegel holds the office now. And a contentious issue has arisen in New York City. On October 8th, a federal ICE agent shot an undocumented Dominican in the Bronx during what federal Homeland Security called a targeted enforcement. A child was also in the car at the time the man was shot. Governor Hochul, in comments to New York Newsday, said even if the enforcement was valid, shots should not have been fired.
0: Police, unless the car is driving rapidly toward you and about to kill you, you do not shoot into a vehicle because you do not know if there's a child in the car as there was. So that just shows there's no boundaries, clearly not well trained.
20: The man Governor Hochul opposes in the New York governor's race doesn't agree with a state law banning local cops cooperating with ICE, but the county he leads is complying with that state law. And perhaps that may have colored his initial reaction to what happened.
21: When I saw Governor Hochul and Mayor Mondami on television demanding the release of a legal migrant.
20: Bruce Blakeman is the Nassau County, New York executive and the Republican nominee for New York governor. We spoke with him Sunday morning as he made his way to a campaign stop in the Bronx where that recent ICE-involved shooting took place.
21: Who was trying to run down a federal agent who had a criminal record, convicted of larceny. He pled down from robbery, which is a violent crime, to larceny. He had pending charges of drug dealing and allegedly part of a gang. And they wanted this person released into our communities to make us less safe. I can't think of a more disgraceful act by an elected official to take the side of a convicted felon who's here in this country illegally, someone who has pending charges and who is alleged to be involved in gang activity. They want this guy, this felon, to stay in our state, prey on the people and the communities of our beautiful state. And I think it's absolutely wrong and disgraceful. And I think they should owe an apology to those federal agents who were merely trying to do their job, and this guy, a felon who's here illegally, tried to run him down. I think they've lost their moral compass, and Kathy Hochul is the most pro-criminal governor in the United States of America, and that's why people will reject her on Election Day, and they will elect me as governor because I will protect their children, their grandchildren, and make safer communities.
20: And we'll get to the race in just a second. A little more on this, because it's no secret you and Kathy Hochul stand apart on ICE involvement in communities and how local law enforcement can work with ICE. Now, Governor Hochul signed a law earlier this year that forbade local cops from working with ICE. You in Nassau County wanted that association and ultimately said, I'm going to abide by the state law. Why did you make that choice to make your objections known, but abide by the law as it stands now?
21: Because I'm a law-abiding citizen, and we don't get to pick and choose what laws we obey. But what we can do is we can change our leaders and enact laws such as cooperation with ICE by local law enforcement, which is what we had in my county. I removed over 2,000 illegal migrants with criminal records in just 1 year. Rape, robbery, attempted murder, burglary, drug dealing, gang activity. Got them out of my communities and got them out of the state of New York. Where would Kathy Hochul like me to put these people back? And by cooperating with local law enforcement, it was organized, it was safe. Not one school, church, or hospital or daycare center was raided, and we did it in a completely organized way. So, Kathy Hochul, you are a disgrace for not letting local law enforcement work with our federal agents to remove these dangerous people from our communities.
20: You said you're in the Bronx right now campaigning, and there were a lot of people in the Bronx when this shooting happened last week that were very vocal about their opposition to ICE. What do you tell them on the campaign trail today?
21: What I tell them is that ICE is working to make our communities safer, to make it safer for our children. a 14-year-old girl was raped by an illegal migrant. 4 residents of Irondequoit were killed by an illegal migrant. Sheridan Gorman was killed by an illegal migrant, an 18-year-old girl from Westchester. 2 Nassau County women, Hispanic women in their 30s, were killed by illegal migrant. And we're not even talking about robbery and burglary and shoplifting and carjacking. I'm talking about the most violent crimes. We removed them, and we made our community safer. But unfortunately, under Kathy Hochul's policies, these people have preyed on our communities for too long, and they've committed these very, very heinous crimes. And it's because of Kathy Hochul that we're less safe.
20: We'll continue to follow the ICE story in the Bronx and across the country. I do want to touch on another issue where you and maybe you and Governor Hochul also stand apart, and that's data centers. She notably signed the first statewide moratorium on data center, large-scale data center development. Where do you stand on data centers and their development in the state?
21: Well, Kathy Hochul is now banned the fastest growing industry in the world from the once great Empire State. It's no wonder that we're 50, dead last, 50 out of 50 states. There's only 50 states. You can't get worse than that. That's why jobs have fled our state. That's why people are fleeing our state. Look, it's up to local government officials if they want data centers. I'm not going to tell them what to do. I'm not going to tell them they can have them or they can't have them. That's up to them. But these data centers, they're willing to work with local officials. They have met some of the issues head on, such as water supply. They've said, we'll put water recirculation systems in all of our plants. Energy supply, we'll generate our own energy. As a matter of fact, we'll generate 120% of our energy needs and give the other 20% back to the grid so the host communities can have their utility rates lowered. And property tax stabilization, they're willing to guarantee that. But think of all the construction jobs. Think of all the permanent jobs. Think of all of the business that we're losing in New York State because Kathy Hochul can't figure this out. She's been governor for 4 years. What have you been doing, Kathy, that you couldn't figure this out? So I have to say that I believe local officials have the smarts, they have the sophistication to make their own decisions as to whether they want data centers in their communities. Kathy Hochul shouldn't dictate one way or the other.
20: Let's talk about the governor's race. Again, you're out campaigning, and you're a big deal in Nassau County. You are the Nassau County executive in New York. However, there may be other parts of the state who don't know you personally or know exactly what your politics are, and campaigning statewide is a grind. Tell me what it's been like for you to get to know the state of New York and have them get to know you.
21: Well, in the last 10 months, I've taken 2 days off. Only 2 days off in 10 months. I work from 7 a.m. to 11 p.m. every single day. I crisscross the state. I meet with various community leaders, business leaders, and everybody's miserable in New York because of the high taxes. Our electric bills are 70% higher than the national average, and people don't feel safe in their communities. My party has gotten nuts. This isn't a party of American values, the Democratic Party. It's been hijacked by the Democrat Socialist Party. And these are people that want to destroy our American values. These are people like Zohran Mamdani and AOC and Duvalier and Lander that don't share the values of the people of the state of New York. So I am very confident that I will be the next governor of the state of New York because people trust me. They know what I've done. I've cut taxes. I've created prosperity. U.S. News and World Report has named my county the safest county in America. And think about this. In the last election, a midterm election, when Republicans didn't do very well anywhere, in a county with 110,000 more Democrats, I won in a landslide by 12 points. So people trust me, Republicans, Democrats, Independents, they all trust me because I keep my promises.
20: And I was looking at this earlier. There hasn't been a Republican governor in New York State since George Pataki left, and that was 20 years ago. Why do you think that is, that the Democrats have had a strong hold on that seat?
21: Well, there are more Democrats here than Republicans by a large margin. But now the independent voters are going in our direction. Every poll I've seen, a majority of independent voters are voting for me. And common sense Democrats are voting for me.
1: They tell me every day, like I said, they like what I stand for. They may not agree with me on everything, but they want lower taxes. They want good jobs with good benefits. They want lower utility bills, and they want safer communities. Everybody can appreciate that, whether you're Republican, Democrat, or Independent. And Kathy Hochul has us in a death spiral with hundreds of thousands of jobs left last year, hundreds of thousands of people left last year. And people are feeling less safe in their communities, and they have less money in their pocket. I'm going to cut their taxes, cut their utility bills, and hire more cops. That's what I did in my county to make people happy, and that's what I'll do for the state of New York.
20: You may have just given me a preview of my last question and may have anticipated it, because I was going to ask you on November 4th, the day after Election Day, say you win, say you become the governor-elect of New York State. When you are inaugurated, what does day one look like?
1: Well, first of all, I'm not going to wait till I'm inaugurated. I'm going to go to work on November 4th. We've got a lot of work to do. We've got to change the culture of this state. We've got to be friendly to business. We've got to treat business as a partner, not the enemy. They create the jobs. They create the prosperity. They create the good salaries and the good benefits that the people crave for of New York State. I'm going to cut taxes. We're going to cut utility bills. But the first thing I'm going to do is sign an executive order that we are no longer a sanctuary state. Kathy Hochul has spent $8 billion of our taxpayer money on people who come from foreign countries. They come here illegally. They claim asylum, and they get free food, free housing, free transportation, and a free cell phone. They get more than New Yorkers do. If a New Yorker, a citizen, is employed, and God forbid they lose their job, their unemployment benefits are less than someone who comes here for 15 minutes, claims asylum, and gets $81,000 in benefits that the taxpayers are paying for. That ends on day one when I become governor.
20: It is one of 36 governor's races America is watching this midterm cycle. Bruce Blakeman is the Nassau County executive in New York and running as the Republican nominee for governor. Mr. Blakeman, thank you so much for your time. Best of luck to you. Hopefully we'll talk again. Thanks for being on the Rundown.
1: Thanks so much. God bless you and God bless America.
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19: Daytime highs approaching 80 today. Under mainly sunny skies, winds out of the west, 8 to 15 miles per hour. Lows level out around 49 tonight, clear skies. Highs level out around 69 tomorrow. Sunshine mixed with clouds at times. Partly cloudy Wednesday with daytime highs approaching 64. 63, chance of thunderstorms Thursday.
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4: 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It's Monday, October 12th, Columbus Day 2026. I'm Ted Lindner. This is the Fox News Rundown. The U.S. not the only North American country that faced a hurricane this weekend. 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
31: Powerful Category 3 hurricane is bearing down on Mexico's Pacific coast with 125 mile per hour winds and torrential rain. Right now, Hurricane Simon is tracking just south of the popular resort town of Puerto Vallarta. The storm is already bringing destructive winds, mudslides, flooding, also strong surf as it skirts the coast.
4: This is Hurricane Isaias made landfall on Friday night along the Florida Panhandle. I'm Ted Lindner. This is the Fox News Rundown.
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34: Corteva Agriscience, U.S. agronomy leader for herbicides and nitrogen stabilizers, Dr. Eric Schurter says a program approach to weed control is a tried and true method.
1: It's really been proven to be a viable agronomic, weed resistance, economic, that ROI, and really that sustainable solution long term. When you think about a program approach with multiple effective modes of action, we're really minimizing that likelihood of developing resistance, putting weed seed back into the seed bank, and really solving for issues for that upcoming season. When you think about any crop we really operate in or farm in, it's always that multiple effective modes of action. As you drive around, whether that's a corn, soybeans, wheat, rice, you can really pick out those fields that have that program approach because they just tend to be a little bit cleaner. Now, when you think about soybeans in particular, that Enlist soybean field, well, it doesn't change. We're still using multiple effective modes of action, typically two or three in a pre-emerge situation. We're following that up with an Enlist herbicide, and we're tank mixing that with another effective modes of action like glufosinate, glyphosate, and we're rolling in products with residual like Inversa or Enclosa. Again, two, three, four different modes of action there. With 1,700 plus products that you can be tank mixed with Enlist One, there's no reason that you can't use a multiple effective mode of action or a program approach with Enlist Weed Control System.
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1: Whether that's tillage, cultural practices, mechanical, or herbicides, to really make sure that we do truly start clean. We're really pushing that envelope earlier and earlier because of seed treatments, and we tend to grow a little bit fuller season maturities, whether that's a soybean or a corn. But at the end of the day, that's more time that we have for weeds to be out there, and we got to try to get them controlled. Now, it's also very important to make sure that we're scouting before and after an application, making sure that we did truly get the level of weed control that was desired and that we didn't have escapes. And if you do find escapes, it's really important to make sure that we're flagging them or monitoring those to make sure they're not a resistance or the start of resistance out in that field. And if you do think you have resistance, it's always good to reach out to your local retailer, extension agent, Corteva rep, and we can send those weed seeds in at the end of the season and get them verified.
34: 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I'm Mark Dorenkamp with Managing for Profit on Brownfield, a content partnership with Corteva Agriscience.
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19: Daytime highs approaching 80 today. Under mainly sunny skies, winds out of the west, 8 to 15 miles per hour. Lows level out around 49 tonight, clear skies. Highs level out around 69 tomorrow. Sunshine mixed with clouds at times. Partly cloudy Wednesday with daytime highs approaching 64. 63, chance of thunderstorms Thursday. I'm meteorologist Paul Trombley. For News Talk, WJAG AM 780 at 105.9 FM.
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2: I'm Liz Klayman, and this is the Fox Business Report.
5: The major averages finishing higher last week as stable oil prices and steady treasury yields eased inflation worries. This week, investors are getting in gear for CPI inflation data as third quarter earnings season gets underway, with some of the country's biggest banks delivering financial results, which will offer clues on the health of the economy and Fed policy. Economist and former Trump administration advisor Steve Moore says despite high oil prices, the economy is holding. holding up.
6: All the news that is coming out on the economy, really in terms of production, in terms of investment, in terms of manufacturing, construction, really strong. And so there's no question that the high oil prices right now are the one deterrent to a really, really strong economy.
5: The stock market will be open today for Columbus Day, while the bond market will be closed. That's your Fox Business Report. I'm Hillary Barsky, invested in you.

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1: President Trump calls this a golden age of innovation and American wonders.
2: From day one, my administration has taken decisive action to ensure that America continues to dominate the frontiers of science and technology.
1: Recently awarding national medals to several tech leaders at a science summit. But one new frontier continues to fuel fear and debate.
3: I think it is more likely than not that humanity loses control to these AIs. And it could end in human extinction.
1: Former Anthropic researcher Jacob Coxon doubling down on his summer warnings about the current path, telling a New York City Council hearing, we don't know how to fully control any AI system. Officials from Anthropic, OpenAI, Google, and Meta appearing virtually as the council considers its own guardrails, not satisfied with President Trump's new task force on what he calls superintelligence or the recent safety pledge signed by tech leaders at the White House.
4: It's a national debate.
1: Taylor Riggs is co-host of Fox Business's Big Money in the Morning, also host of the Fox Business Rundown podcast, and she's hosting the next Fox Business In-Depth AI Arms Race this Wednesday, the 14th at 7 p.m. Eastern.
4: We are so surprised at what an election hot-button issue this has become. So when I think about AI, my focus on this special is let's talk about the positives, let's talk about the negatives, and then let you, the viewer, decide how you come in on it. What is fascinating to me is the public is not totally on board with AI. We have a statistic saying that 73% say that AI companies have not done enough to prevent serious harm. 55% of Americans say they want to slow AI development and that that would be good. So that flies in the face of a lot of politicians who say we want to win and this is a national security risk, but we don't want to overregulate because then we become like Europe, and Europe's top AI company is $24 billion, and our top AI company is like $2 or $6 trillion, depending on if I'm talking about Anthropic all the way up to NVIDIA. So I think this is a moment in time where the government is trying to figure out how do we keep Americans safe? How do we hear from 73% who get polled who say you have not done enough to keep me safe? Rein in some of the companies, but not stifle innovation.
1: It's also a long way from like ChatGPT, like the way this has evolved just over, it feels like just a few years. The president and the AI companies have been essentially trying to focus on the positives. What can it do for society to make life better? Mm-hmm. What are some of those things, and are those positives getting overshadowed?
4: Some of the positives are getting overshadowed by the NIMBY, not in my backyard, data center. And I totally understand. If you have your family farm or if you live out in the suburbs and some sort of fly-by-the-night, under-the-radar, big tech company comes in and starts buying the land underneath your nose and building up a data center and you had no say in that, I understand the anger and the backlash. It's sort of the local city council leader of people saying, wait a minute, you didn't get my vote on this. And so I think there absolutely needs to be more communication. I don't know if that's Mark Zuckerberg or someone below him showing up to the local city council meeting and saying, yes, we are going to build a data center. And then also in return, I'm going to rebuild you a new school, a new library, and I'm going to pave your roads, and I'm going to cut your property taxes, and maybe I'm going to cut some of your income taxes and I'm going to use my own water. But yes, we're going to have a data center. And that maybe will help the public sort of decide what are the benefits, what are the downsides, can I have a vote, and do the benefits sort of outweigh the downside? And that's, I think, very much from this administration, what they've done. This is a local level issue. This has to happen city council by city council, neighborhood by neighborhood.
1: Aside from the data center debate, there's always been concern about AI eliminating jobs, but it's also transforming blue-collar trade jobs, with more manufacturing positions requiring AI-related skills and paying more money for them.
4: So there are so many, I think, benefits when we talk about the blue-collar workforce, the trade shortage, building that out, better-paying jobs in that workforce, sort of the reindustrialization of America, and a lot of that has not been talked about because we've been focused on how much water is the data center using and is the water clean and it's making my power bills go up. And those are real issues. But I am so excited about the way that this is industrializing our country. This is the fourth industrial revolution. I'm just going to put my hands out there and say that. This is a once in a lifetime, I think, moment that we all get to live in. We need to participate, make sure it transforms us for the better. But 1,000 times over, I will bet on Americans that we will always create more jobs than technology will destroy.
1: And that's all to say nothing of, like, maybe we can use it to cure cancer.
4: Just,
1: in so many fields, it could be transformative.
4: Absolutely. I think this is when I have a hard time with, like, a guy who worked at Anthropic for a couple weeks coming out and saying, I quit because there's a 10% chance we're going to kill humanity and these companies are going to destroy the world. And I think a lot of us say, well, you can't tell me that you're going to kill humanity, but then you're going to cure cancer. Which is it? There has to be some truth underneath sort of the scare tactics. And that's when I think a lot of these companies go public. Anthropic, maybe in November, OpenAI has delayed their IPO until next year. But we can really start to hear from these companies. What are the benefits? Because I'm not going to buy a share of your stock, of your company, if you tell me that in 5 years you're going to kill me. I will buy the share of a stock of your company if you tell me that in 5 years you think that you can cure cancer.
1: Mm-hmm. That same Anthropic researcher who really kind of opened the floodgates on the most dire warnings about this suggested, you know, there should really be an international treaty about advanced AI, just as there have been treaties about nuclear weapons, because he considers this kind of like, you know, a weapon potentially. Part of the concern, though, is obviously trust with that. I mean, especially with China, for instance, even if they agreed to slow the pace of advanced AI development, that's an issue. Could we trust them? So could we see a broader movement building about this on the world stage? Or is that really going to be eclipsed by the more, you know, practical concerns about it?
4: I would be shocked if we saw a global body. I think if we went to a lot of Americans and said, do you love the WHO? Do you love the FDA? Do you love the UN? How many times have these people, like, done anything for you? And I think a lot of people would be like, no, I don't really want sort of a global organization of AI that sounds like the WHO or the UN. I just think these overarching regulatory bodies do not work well, especially when you were looking at China, who... Okay, we can say trust but verify, but do we actually trust that they're not going, that they're going to pick up the phone on the hotline and say, oh, we started noticing that our open source AI model is trying to hack into your bank, America. We just wanted to pick up the phone and flag you and warn you that that was happening. 1,000% they're not going to do that. And so I think the best thing that we can do is build up our own and let's have a lot of competition here. Because if I am only left with OpenAI and Anthropic, and what they want to do is build a regulatory moat so they're the only two that can succeed, that won't win. But if I can have OpenAI, Anthropic, NVIDIA's building an open source, Google has an open source, Meta has Muse that they came out with that is sort of rocking this world. If plus, let's get 10 more in there. That competition amongst each other will force them all to do the right thing. And so I think sort of natural open market competition for me is always the answer.
1: The White House had this big AI meeting recently. Many industry leaders kind of got on board with signing this safety pledge. I mean, there are critics who say that's not enough. Then you have the New York City Council coming along, for instance, holding its own hearing, saying, oh, we're considering our own guardrails. That may or may not be the first in, like, a wave of those kinds of things around the country, not only about data centers, but about guardrails for the technology. Is that something to expect if states and municipalities think the federal government's not doing enough?
4: I think states can come out with their individual moratoriums on data centers. We've seen that in New York, Texas. You know, a flood of other states have said, we want to pause this. That's fair. But in terms of sort of the overall broad AI sort of voluntary pledge, I don't think New York City Council knows anything about AI. You know, I think sort of having these guys all agree, yes, it was voluntary and it is on a national level, but sort of signing on and making a commitment to the American people that we're going to try to get this right, for me, that's good enough. Now, of course, the critics will say, we trusted you on COVID. And then we trusted you on social media and you ruined a whole generation of kids because you told us that Meta was not addictive. And in some of the recent court cases, we have found you liable for that and for lying to many parents across this country. And so I understand how we're a little resistant to some of that trust. But I think we're also in the fight of our lives. And again, with more competition, that competition will hold those CEOs accountable.
1: So who are you going to be talking to, and what are you hoping people will get from this special?
4: To take a deep breath, to say that there's so much fear and hysteria around AI, but I want to talk about the good and the bad. I want to sort of understand how people are thinking about it, talk about the fears, some of the concerns, but also the incredible achievements that AI is doing and how lucky we are to be living in this moment of this fourth industrial revolution. First up, we have the chairman and CEO of Booz Allen. They're a defense contractor. How are we using AI in the military? Instead of boots and ground, boots on the ground, we're using drones, and AI is sort of the next generation warfare. So desperate for his thoughts on how they are incorporating AI into some of their government contracts. We also have Scott Cooper. You know him as the White House Director of Personnel Management. He's the White House AI Task Force Vice Chair. What is the federal government doing to show the American people that they care, that they're putting in responsible regulation? Is the DOJ or the FTC in charge of enforcement of the laws that already exist? And then Kirk Knutson, the cyber guy. We love him. He's so fun. Just to break down all the hot new technologies that are incorporating AI, what are some of the consumer angles of all of this?
1: Very exciting. So it's this Wednesday, 7 p.m., Fox Business In-Depth AI Arms Race.
4: Yes.
1: Hosted by Taylor Riggs.
4: You got it.
1: Also co-host of Fox Business's Big Money in the Morning.
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1: This is Fox on Health. New research suggests that early childhood reading may be linked to better brain health. Researchers at Cambridge University conducting the Adolescent Brain and Cognitive Development Study by looking at data from more than 100,000 young people in the U.S. ages 9 into early adulthood. Participants were separated into two groups, those who read for pleasure between the ages of 2 and 9, and those who started to read later in life or not at all. Early readers had higher scores on tests measuring verbal learning, memory, and speech development. Researchers finding early readers also had better mental well-being, showing less signs of depression as opposed to non-early readers. Unrelated to the study, the nonprofit group Reading is Fundamental says around 1 in 3 kindergartners enter school without basic pre-literacy skills needed to learn how to read. For more health news, go to foxnewshealth.com. I'm Lisa Brady with Fox on Health.
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13: On April 9, 1959, NASA named the first group of American astronauts, selected from a list of 110 candidates. In just 2 years, on May 5, 1961, Alan Shepard would become the first American astronaut in a suborbital flight.
14: Which of these men will be first to orbit the Earth, I cannot tell you. He won't know himself until the day of the flight. From your right, Malcolm S. Carpenter, Leroy G. Cooper, John H. Glenn, Virgil I. Grissom, Walter M. Shearer, Alan B. Shepard, Donald K. Slayton. These, ladies and gentlemen, are the nation's Mercury astronauts.
12: 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It's the audio archives of Fox News Talk.
15: News, I'm Sue Gossman. Poland's prime minister, the target of an assassination attempt that was thwarted. More from Fox's Marianne Rafferty.
16: Polish police have arrested a man suspected of threatening and planning an attack on Prime Minister Donald Tusk. Authorities say they considered the threat highly credible, but gave no details about the alleged plot. The arrest comes as Poland remains on high alert over potential Russian hybrid attacks. Officials say threats against Polish leaders and institutions have been increasing.
15: Poland's defense minister also allegedly targeted. Gas prices are falling despite tensions remaining high in the Strait of Hormuz, the average $4.35 a gallon.
17: I suspect that they may turn out to be small because the wholesale price cuts that retailers pay are slowing down in some areas.
15: Trilby Lundberg with the Lundberg Survey. 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

0: is the Fox News Rundown. Now a look at sports.
1: Scores of note from Week 5 of the NFL. 49ers beat the Seahawks 32-29. San Francisco still unbeaten, as are the Vikings. They handle the Saints 23-13. Packers smoke the Bears 31-7. Texans hammer the Titans 26-3. Giants and Commanders finish in a 27-27 tie. New AP Top 25 poll in the college game. Georgia number 1. Texas number 7. Oregon out. NASCAR wild finish in Charlotte for the Bank of America 400. Chase Briscoe fends off Christopher Bell in a photo finish. Briscoe's second victory in a row.

0: Charlotte for the Bank of America 400. Chase Briscoe fends off Christopher Bell in a photo finish, Briscoe's second victory in a row. That's sports on the Fox News Rundown. Jay Berman, Fox News.
1: Now an update from Outkick's Dan Dockich.
2: The fans, the players, the media, the management. If Sophie Cunningham agreed with them and their stupidity, then she would be courageous. She doesn't agree with them. She's a distraction. She's turbulent. See how stupid this is? You know, boys, men, not being in women's locker room is about a 95-5 issue. And the five have been skewed by the whole, well, you want to get rid of transgender athletes. No one wants to get rid of transgender anything. Just don't want boys in girls' locker rooms. The W stands for women. But again, you must just laugh at women like Candace Buckner. She hates Sophie Cunningham because Sophie Cunningham is everything she's not. For Outkicks, don't at me. I'm Dan Dockich, and this is Fox News Rundown.
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6: Alcohol is still something to be worried about. Granted, national data shows a decline coming out of the pandemic, but the overall numbers are still higher than they were in 2018. Not only that, but though Gen Zers and millennials are drinking less, middle-aged adults are drinking more, with an increase in heavy drinking since 2018. There are an estimated 28 million Americans who suffer from alcohol use disorder, with a substantial portion of them being middle-aged. Not only that, but about 50% of the deaths due to alcohol in the U.S. occur among middle-aged adults. Faith-based cures remain highly effective for alcoholism, with none more effective than Alcoholics Anonymous, which was developed in the 1930s by Bill Wilson and Dr. Bob Smith after a chance meeting, the kind that the famed psychiatrist Carl Jung called synchronicity or meaningful coincidence. They became messengers of God for each other and ultimately for millions of other alcoholics with their 12-step program based largely on making a spiritual connection. In my new book, The Miracles Among Us, I devote a chapter to the miracle recovery of Bill Wilson and his consequential friendship with Dr. Bob. Bill is admitted to Towns Hospital in New York City in 1934 for the fourth time because of alcohol intoxication followed by withdrawal. He is in the depths of despair and is not sure if he will survive. And then he experiences the central miracle of his life as he demands that God show himself. Quote, "The room lights up with a blinding glare of light. Wilson is seized by an ecstasy he has never known. He stands on a mountaintop with a great wind blowing. He thinks to himself, this is not a wind of air. This is spirit. This is the God of the preachers. Bill feels that a great clean strength is blowing through him, that he is now free. Bill Wilson tells about his experience to his medical angel, Dr. Silkworth, who is tending to him there in the hospital, who decides he is not crazy, but that a great psychic event has occurred. This changes Bill's life as the doctor slash angel advises him to hang on to this experience and to share it. By meeting other alcoholics where they live and not speaking down to them, by not preaching, Wilson and later Dr. Bob spread faith, goodwill, and

0: Ultimately, sobriety. In today's world, this lesson remains crucial. It is the in-person exchange of peer-to-peer kindness and caring that gives us all the chance to heal. It doesn't work the same way on social media, and self-destructive behavior, including alcohol addiction, is much more likely to occur in isolation. 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
8: I'm Dave Anthony, Fox News, attacking energy facilities in Ukraine again today, from a power plant to a gas production facility. The day after President Trump surprised Ukraine, announcing on Truth Social that Russia and Ukraine had agreed to an energy ceasefire.
9: President Zelensky says his country keeps agreeing to halt attacks on energy facilities, but Russia never complies.
10: It was clear. Putin does not read Truth Social.
9: The Kremlin hasn't publicly acknowledged President Trump's post. The Ukrainian leader called the president's deal to buy diesel from Russia a gift for Vladimir Putin.
8: That's Fox's Jonathan Savage. The president announced that diesel deal with Russia last week, trying to bring down high diesel prices. But Democrats and some Republicans in Congress are critical of the agreement, allowing Russia to export diesel fuel to the U.S. and other countries. President Trump's also considering getting involved in Saudi Arabia's fight against Iran-backed Houthi militants who've been bombing the airport in Riyadh for several days. An attack yesterday killed one. 13 died Saturday when
11: at least one ballistic missile slammed into Terminal 3 as it was packed with passengers. First responders rushing to the scene in ambulances and helicopters, evacuating many of the hundreds who were injured. This was the second such attack in just 48 hours and does raise questions about if the United States could come to the defense of Saudi Arabia and launch a new round of strikes against this Iranian proxy group.
8: Fox's Trey Ingston, Tel Aviv. There are still about 150,000 power outages in the Florida panhandle where Hurricane Isaias hit Friday night into Saturday as a Category 2 storm. Fox Weather's Katie Burns in Milton.
12: This is where the strongest winds from the storm hit, and we are seeing the most significant structural damage.
3: damaging a roof, ended up in a parking lot behind me here. That's how powerful these winds were. The good news, power companies are saying roughly 95% of customers should expect to get their power back by tonight here in Florida. But the damage extends well beyond downed power lines and trees.
8: Now, there are at least four deaths blamed on ECIS, two in Florida, two in Alabama, where there's also storm damage. America's listening to Fox News.
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12: Costs keep piling up. The only one profiting? Jim Pillen. Pillen's tax plan won't cut our property taxes, but jacks up the sales tax 36%. On everything, yet cuts Pillen's own taxes by $1 million a year. Pillen's pork company took a $25 million taxpayer-funded grant. He's even under investigation for giving a $2.5 million no-bid contract to a friend. Jim Pillen profits, we pay the price. That's why we need Lynn Walz for governor.
13: I'm Leo from Dodge, Nebraska, and I'm a first responder. I'm supporting Lynn Walz for governor. When Democrats pushed to defund the police, Lynn said, no way. When government spending got out of control, Lynn worked with Republicans to cut $900 million out of the budget. As governor, she'll ensure the laws Nebraskans voted for actually go into effect. I usually vote Republican, but I trust Lynn. She'll put Nebraskans first.
14: Paid for by Lynn Walz for Nebraska.
15: From the WJAG and Norfolk Daily News Newsroom, I'm Paul Hughes. Nebraska Congressman Mike Flood released a statement on Friday celebrating the first 100 days since the European Union eliminated its tariffs on American industrial goods and opened new market access for American agricultural products as part of the broader U.S.-EU trade agreement. The agreement took effect July 1st. U.S. agricultural exports to the EU are up 17% this year, according to USDA Foreign Agricultural Service data, led by Nebraska's top exports. Nebraska is the nation's largest beef exporter and is a top exporter of corn, soybeans, and ethanol. The European Union is one of Nebraska's top five agricultural export markets. For the fifth straight year, the Nebraska Chamber of Commerce and Industry is hosting the Coolest Thing Made in Nebraska contest, which, entering the weekend, had narrowed the field to the Elite Eight. Kelly Bartling, the Chamber's President of Marketing and Strategic Communications, told Newstalk WJAG's Jeffrey Steffen more than 20,000 votes were cast during the Sweet 16 round for manufacturers like Lindsay Corporation, which makes the Toe XR crash cushions, and Valmont Industries of Columbus, the makers of Pyramax transmission structures. She said at the end of the day, manufacturing is doing things for people that make their lives better.
16: Today's manufacturers are about automation, robotics, AI, figuring out better ways to produce things. More than 100,000 Nebraskans go to work every day in manufacturing, and you think about the impact of that on our state's economy and on our communities.
15: To vote for the final four, go to nechamber.com. That's news from the WJAG and Norfolk Daily News Newsroom. 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
2: Good Monday morning to you. Nick Stevenson here, Farmers Pride Studios, for a exciting edition of the WJAG Morning News. It is Monday, October 12th, 2026, Columbus Day. So make sure if you have any business you need to handle today, make sure that your destination is open. I know we got some closures for the holiday. Courthouse closed.
17: Stock markets are open. City Norfolk's open. But make sure you check into that before you go on your errand run on this Monday. We got a look at Skywatch weather coming up next.
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17: Well, today looks to be like the only hot day this week so far. Monday, we got lots of sunshine. Daytime highs approaching 80 today. Tonight, clear skies with lows around 49 degrees. Tomorrow, partly cloudy with highs around 69. Tuesday night, lows dip down to about 48. Wednesday, highs around 64. And not jumping too far ahead here, but Wednesday night, Thursday, we do have some chance for precipitation. Wednesday night, scattered thunderstorms, likely otherwise overcast. Low of 48 degrees, 75% chance of precipitation Wednesday night. Thursday, overcast with scattered thunderstorms, likely highs around 63 with a 60% chance of rain. So far, looking ahead at this moment, Wednesday night, Thursday, some rain. So make sure you are preparing for that. Don't get the car wash the day before. Let's see here. Let's do a little weather across the state this hour before we jump into some statistics for you. Currently, we do have, let's see, it's 54 degrees in Wayne, 72 in Columbus, 55 in Albion, 72 in York. We got 54 in Ord, 72 Lincoln this hour. Let's see, 72 also in Omaha. The state high is 73. We have 73 in Wahoo and 73 in Blair, current high temperatures. Low right now in the state, 48 degrees. Currently 48 in Scotts Bluff, Alliance, Kimball. That's all the 48s we have right now. Before we look at the current conditions, as we mentioned, today's high 80 degrees. Record high is 91 for today. That occurred in the year 1975, so we'll see. Not sure if we'll make that, but you never know. Some crazy things have happened when you talk about Mother Nature. Monday nights, tonight, as I mentioned, 49 is the forecasted temperature. Record low, 18 degrees is the record low for today. So we will not hit 18. Sunrise, sunsets. Today's sunrise, 7:39 a.m. Sunset, 6:53 p.m. Tomorrow's sunrise, 7:40. And sunset tomorrow, 6:51. The current weather right now in Norfolk, we have clear skies, 55 degrees. Weather, as always, WJAG.com. 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A quick break, and we do have a report from the Brownfield Ag Network. We got the Ag Headline News this morning on the WJAG Morning News.
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21: Hello, I'm Kellen Havikin with the latest Ag headlines on Brownfield. Market analyst says the USDA is supplying grain traders with its increase in corn yield in its October supply and demand report. Don Rose tells Brownfield.
0: when you cut to the chase of it, we're now carrying adequate supplies, 1.845 billion. If there's anything from a stability standpoint, the government only took the yield down on corn 10 cents a bushel, so we'll see if that's at a value level.
21: Western Kansas farmer Clay Shim says recent weather is putting wheat producers in his state in a tough position.
4: Which I will take any day of the week. The timing of some of this moisture puts us in a little bit of an interesting position where we're going to have some later planted wheat. And with the rain that we've gotten and everything like that, we just are going to have to take it as it is. There's not a ton that we can do about that.
21: And the USDA lowered beef production for 2026. I'm Kellen Havikin for Brownfield.
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17: .13 here on the WJAG Morning News. Nick Stevenson here with you. Kicking off the work week today. If you got to go in the office today, Columbus Day. But yes, it is Monday, October 12th. Nick Stevenson, as I mentioned, I am here with you for the WJAG Morning News, and I will be with you permanently this morning in the mornings. Right here, weekdays on News Talk WJAG on the morning news. And you can expect pretty much all of the same format, lineup, everything that was going on when Jeff was standing and sitting here in the hosting chair. Everything will remain the same. We will hear from the award-winning local newsroom. We got sports with Pat. Brownfield Markets, Tuesdays, Thursdays, Keith Kuby coming in. We'll have our monthly Elkhorn Valley Museum, Ask a Doctor, everything that you got used to and loved about the morning news here on News Talk WJG will stay the same. It's just going to be a different voice guiding you throughout the morning. So I am excited to be here with you this morning and to be on the morning news, and I'm thankful for the opportunity, and hopefully you enjoy what we can do here for you on News Talk WJAG. So without further ado, I wanted to kick off before we dive into the final commodity and livestock report here. Brownfield coming up, just say a couple things throughout, I think this week. I was told Friday afternoon, I was in the station Friday afternoon, and I was told, hey, FYI, a lot of political ads kick off on Monday. And I said, oh, really? And they said, yes, so be careful in regards to timing. I got to time out the hours and just some radio lingo. So they said, hey, watch out for that. So just pay attention to the ads. And looking at my lineup this morning, yes, we have a lot of political ads. You heard some of them already. Lynn Walls, Mike Flood, we got... just looking ahead, you know, Pete Ricketts, Moreland Walls, Jim Pillen. So a lot of political ads as we get closer and closer to Election Day. And the reason I bring that up is the current gubernatorial campaign is already among the most expensive in Nebraska history. Yeah, so for those of you who aren't aware of how much money is being spent. And I really, to me, when I see campaign totals, I see that a lot, you know, headlines, hey, the Pillen campaign spent this much so far, Walls has spent this much so far, and Lindstrom and all. The money spent in a campaign really doesn't correlate with me to anything. It just says, okay, they're campaigning. I don't, but one could say, well, if money, if spending is picking up on one side or the other, they must see, you know, a wounded animal, you know, and we have to let's spend more money on the campaign, on the ads, and let's take advantage of that wounded animal. So so far, just to run down these totals, Jim Pillen reported spending about $4.4 million during the latest reporting period. Democratic candidate Lynn Walz spent about $2 million so far, and this came out last week. Brett Lindstrom, the America First Party candidate, he initially reported spending $49.50 this year. However, that has changed. He's amended his reports to include $16,000 spent on collecting petition signatures. So the Nebraska Accountability and Disclosure Commission said signature gathering costs generally must be reported as campaign expenses. So there's that so far. So we'll see what goes on as the weeks continue as we get closer and closer to Election Day. So if you hear a lot of political ads this morning, that's it is the season. We'll call it that. And we'll also talk about Nebraska football this hour. We got Paul coming up around 6:30 for news. We'll get his thoughts. And, yeah, other things going on. The execution, live-streamed execution, or may not be live-streamed. I don't know. We'll dive into that. A lot happening this morning. Just about 6:18, quick break, and then we've got the final commodity report from the Brownfield Ag Network right here on the WJAG Morning News.
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0: To hear more, visit dan.democrat. That's dan.democrat. 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
1: Cattle and soybeans were higher Friday. Corn and hogs finished lower. I'm John Perkins with a Brownfield Market Update. You're made for farming, so is Stein. Each year you look to make the most of every opportunity and to find success in your own terms. Stein Seed Company is right there with you. Stein has yield. Soybeans ended the session higher on fund and technical buying, along with the bounce in bean meal. U.S. production yield and ending stocks from USDA were all up on the month and above pre-report estimates. Soybeans are watching wet harvest activity, expecting more delays in the coming week. November beans are up 4.5 at 1292. January was 4.5 higher at 1308¾. December bean meal was up $8 at 365.60. December soybean oil is 10 points higher at 6802. Corn fell sharply. USDA's corn production yield numbers were higher against expectations, and stocks were larger than expected. Traders are watching harvest results, including quality issues in some areas. December was down 20.5 at 479¾. March corn is 21 lower at 494¼. And wheat was down. U.S. wheat ending stocks were above a month ago, with USDA also cutting U.S. exports. USDA lowered exports for Russia while raising outlooks for Argentina and Canada. December Chicago was 12¼ lower at 671. December Kansas City was down 17 at 719¼. December Minneapolis was 10¾ lower at 695¼. Live and feeder cattle were up sharply ahead of direct trade in the south, with feeders taking the lead on that drop in corn. December live was 350 higher at 227.05, and February was up 362 at 229.47. November feeders were $7.07 higher at 341.95. January was up 7.92 at 336.35. And on technical weakness, December hogs were down 77 at 67.82. February lean was 62 lower at 69.25. We'll have your full look at the cash livestock markets after this brief break.
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3: No? Well, here's a math problem for you. What's 440 plus 441?
2: 440 plus 441? 881.
3: Try 166 million.
2: I don't get it.
3: You will if you vote yes on 440 and 441. 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
2: Shut up.
3: Not joking. 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
3: Yes, on 440 and 441.
2: That, my friend, is basic math.
3: Yeah.
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5: Direct cash cattle trade has yet to develop, but packer interest could improve throughout the rest of the day. There are currently bids on the table at $220 in Kansas and at $218 live and $345 stressed in Nebraska. Box beef was mixed, with choice 150 lower at 373.55 and select 257 higher at 354.30. Estimated cattle slaughter is 94,000 head. Cash hogs closed sharply higher with a very light negotiated run. The markets rebounded after a couple of rough days where light business when prices were mostly lower. Barrows and gilts at the National Daily Direct were 175 higher with a base range of $64 to $80 with a weighted price of $74.26. Pork values were 86 cents higher at $80.50. Picnics, ribs, hams, and bellies were higher. Loins and butts were lower. Estimated hog slaughter is 485,000 head, up 2,000 on the week and 8,000 on the year. I'm Kellen Havikin for Brownfield.
6: Is 6:23 here on the WJAG morning news, and we are just about to the sports report with Nick coming up here. I got some sports coming up. We got some NFL to talk about. Also have some MLB, some baseball. We're getting that much closer to the World Series. I think October 23rd is the date for that. So we'll dive in to that, and also let's talk about some things you need to know this morning. All right, let's see here. A federal judge has ordered pro-Trump TV ads made with taxpayer funding to be taken off the air immediately. The Justice Department is investigating the five major U.S. TV networks for potentially violating federal antitrust laws after they temporarily declined to provide pool coverage of President Donald Trump. Pope Leo announced that he would have a very early stage growth removed from his lung. Let's see. The Social Reckoning. This is the, I guess, the sequel to the Facebook story. It flopped at the box office with $5.5 million the opening weekend, earning less than the other movie that was opening, Digger. Lost my train of thought there. Digger. It opened earlier this month. So there you go. Social Reckoning. It was a flop. So we... There you go. If you wanted to see a movie about Facebook, this is the sequel to the other. I can't think of the name, but this is a continue on the Facebook story. Also, wanted to talk about here before we jump into sports. Have you been seeing all the information? Friday, it was came out the one to the live stream and execution. So, President Donald Trump, he has weighed in on this, and he says he will make the final decision on whether to live stream the planned military execution of Nidal Hassan, the former Army psychiatrist convicted of killing 13 people at Fort Hood, Texas in 2009. So Defense Secretary Pete Hegseth, he announced that the execution by the firing squad, which is scheduled for December 3rd, would be live streamed. It would be an unprecedented public broadcast of a U.S. military execution. Hassan's attack also wounded 32 people. So Trump initially said he had approved the live stream, but later comments suggested that the decision was still under consideration. Vice President J.D. Vance also expressed uncertainty about whether the broadcast would happen, saying he would not watch if it did happen. So the plan's drawn criticism from lawmakers, as you would expect. And this would be... So Hassan was convicted in the 2009 shooting at the Texas military base, and his scheduled execution would be the first U.S. military execution since 1961. So where do I begin for this? Here's what I'll say. I am not in charge of making the decision, but if they go through with the live stream of the firing squad execution of this man, this is going to sound... I'm going to say make this sound as PG as I can. They need to shame this man. They need to make this be a broadcast that shows shame to this terrorist, that lets other countries know you do something like this, you will not have this honor production, you know, produced video for you. It's going to be a shameful act that everybody will get to see. You can't have, you know, and I don't think that if they were going to live stream this, I don't think it would turn into, you know, like a CBS Sports production or anything like that. That's not what I'm saying. But if it comes down to they do end up going through with the live stream, it needs to be, as lack of a better term, business as usual as it can be. That's my thoughts on that. So would I watch it? Ask me on December 3rd. Ask me on December 3rd. 6:28 here, WJG Morning News, moving a lot right along this hour. And we have a quick look at sports with me, and then we're going to jump into Fox News update around 30 past. And then we'll check in with Paul Hughes from the News Talk WJG Norfolk Daily News newsroom this morning. Some of the stories he's working on: the Democratic nominee for governor offers her property tax relief plan. An Albion chiropractor is charged with sexual assault. And a Nebraska congressman celebrates the lifting of some EU tariffs. So those stories and more coming up around 30 past here on the WJAG Morning News.
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6: 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The college football AP poll. Georgia is the new number one team in the Associated Press college football poll after defeating Alabama 20-17 on Saturday. The Bulldogs received 66 of 70 first place votes in the latest rankings released yesterday. Notre Dame moves up to number two. They got a 58-7 win over Stanford, followed by Miami at number three. Ohio State's at number four, Indiana number five. Alabama remains sixth, while Texas drops from number one to number seven after losing to rival Oklahoma 27-24. Nebraska received votes but did not make the top 25, earning 65 points in the poll. The Huskers are among several teams outside the rankings that received votes from the media panel. MLB news from yesterday. The Milwaukee Brewers beat the Los Angeles Dodgers 2-1 last night to take Game 1 of the National League Championship Series. The Game 2 is scheduled for tonight, while the Brewers try to move closer to their first World Series appearance since 1982. And let's run down some NFL scorecards for you. Jaguars over the Eagles yesterday. Bengals defeated the Dolphins. Patriots over Raiders. Vikings over Saints. Jets over Browns. Steelers defeated the Colts. Texans over Titans. Commanders, Giants tied. What a game. What an ending head scratcher if you saw that. Packers over the Bears, Broncos over Chargers, Lions defeated Cardinals, 49ers over Seahawks, Ravens over the Falcons. And today, looking ahead, we do have two baseball games to pay attention to. Game 2 in the NLCS, Dodgers and Brewers, and Game 1 in the ALCS, Guardians and the Rays. We'll find out who will, out of those four teams, be in the World Series in the NFL tonight, Bills and Rams. Speeding through sports, because we got news coming up, and we'll talk all about Huskers with Paul coming up in just a little bit.
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0: To hear more, visit Dan.Democrat. 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
1: News. I'm Gianna Gelosi. President Trump announced an energy ceasefire on Truth Social, but Russia keeps striking Ukraine's infrastructure.
2: President Zelensky says his country keeps agreeing to halt attacks on energy facilities, but Russia never complies.
3: Last night, Russian oil refineries were not burning. But at midnight, a Russian jet powered Chinese struck a gas production facility in Ukraine.
2: The Kremlin hasn't publicly acknowledged President Trump's post.
1: That's Fox's Jonathan Savage. Pope Leo XIV announcing he's going to be undergoing surgery in the coming days to remove a nodule on his lung.
4: The 71-year-old Pope, who was originally from the south side of Chicago, has no previously known health problems. He's known to be physically active. The Vatican has not disclosed whether the nodule is cancerous.
1: Fox's Alex Hogan reporting. 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
5: Now time for a look at the news doc, WJAG, Norfolk Daily News newsroom with Paul Hughes. Good morning, Paul.
6: Good morning, Nick. Good morning, everyone. The Democratic nominee for governor in Nebraska is offering what she calls a common sense approach to property tax relief in the state. Former State Senator Lynn Walz told news talk WJAG the state should return to a program where state income taxes are returned to local communities.
7: 20% of our allocated income taxes went back to our communities where we were educating our kids. Since then, over the years, that number has dwindled down to less than 2%. So what we'd like to do is send that money back to our communities and restore that 20% of allocated income taxes.
6: Recent polls have shown Walz in a dead heat with incumbent Republican Governor Jim Pillen. The owner of Albion Family Chiropractic Center was arrested and charged on Wednesday with misdemeanor sexual assault. The Norfolk Daily News reports 60-year-old Randall Headland of Albion turned himself in at the Boone County Sheriff's Office early Wednesday evening, on a charge of third-degree sexual assault, according to court records. Headland, a chiropractic doctor, later posted 10% of $10,000 bail. Headland, if convicted, would face up to a year in jail. He's scheduled to appear in Boone County Court on Tuesday, October 27th. That's news from the WJAG and Norfolk Daily News newsroom. For those stories and more, go to WJAG.com.
5: Well, Paul, are you recovered from the weekend?
6: Yeah.
5: Specifically the Husker football game.
6: It was just so predictable, wasn't it? I mean, you just knew. You felt so good they were ahead, but then when they missed that field goal right before halftime, I just thought, oh, God, here we go again. And what did we lose by? 3 points.
5: Yeah, and it's one of those situations where, too, you know, a lot of people are talking about the good things from the loss. And I'm so tired of talking about the good things from a loss that I don't care about the good things.
6: We are 0-31 in the last 10 years against top 25 teams. I mean, you'd think out in 31 games you'd win one of them somewhere, even luck into it.
5: I know.
6: 0-31.
5: And yeah, it was just classic. It was a classic ending, classic feeling, and I don't know what else to say about it. I think Indiana's going to get the doors blown off them against Ohio State.
6: Oh, I do too.
5: But that's your head. Just you put your head in the sand and just think, wow, here we go again. And to make matters even, you know, to icing on the cake, did you see the start time for the Oregon game on Saturday?
6: I did. 10 o'clock our time, right?
5: Yes.
6: Oh,
5: and that's
6: goodness.
5: PM for everybody out there. And it's funny because, you know, when you, especially, I would say, for people like you and me and all the early morning risers during the week, I was thinking ahead, I'm going to have to go to bed at an early time on Friday so I can stay up late Saturday to watch
6: That's
5: the game.
6: That's exactly right. No, I mean, my bedtime's usually about 8 p.m., so, I mean, I'm usually sound asleep at that time. Goodness.
5: Yeah, the game should, kick starts at 10. I mean, that could go till 1 a.m.
6: Oh,
5: so that might be the win, though, right? When Nebraska fan, majority of fans aren't watching because they're passed out sleeping, that's when Nebraska will get it done.
6: Well, they had Dominic Raiola, quarterback, quarterbacking them, and he wasn't doing a darn thing. Then I saw some other quarterback was in the game. I had the sound down on the TV. I wasn't really paying attention, but I do know they came back and they lost to UCLA, but they came back and had a chance to tie it up if they'd have made a 2-point conversion, which they didn't do. But it'd be so nice to go and sack Dominic Raiola about 10 times because he took so many sacks when he was a Nebraska quarterback.
5: Dylan Raiola, yes.
6: What did I say? Dominic.
5: Yeah.
6: Oh, yeah. That's his dad.
5: Yeah, yep.
6: You know, Outland Trophy winner, you know, that's all. But goodness gracious.
5: I know. And looking ahead, too, do you have a World Series prediction of what's the teams that we'll be watching in the World Series?
6: Boy, that was a great game last night. I watched the last few innings this morning as I was getting ready for work. Milwaukee beat the Dodgers. I still kind of expect the Dodgers to win the National League and then probably Tampa Bay in the American League and probably the Dodgers over Tampa Bay in the World Series.
5: So Greta, that's a great World Series.
6: Yeah. Yeah.
5: I mean, it works.
6: I just know the Major League Baseball, you know, they're cringing thinking of a Milwaukee versus Tampa Bay World Series because, you know, they'd like to see, like, the Dodgers and the Yankees. They'd like to see these huge markets get in so more people would watch.
5: Well, the main event teams. You know, no Disney movie has any movie has never followed the Brewers, you know. Angels in the Outfield, Rookie of the Year. No, they don't follow,
6: the Brewers. That's right.
5: Did you happen to see any NFL games yesterday?
6: Yeah, I saw a few.
5: The tie. Did you see that?
6: I saw the end of that. The Redskins. Their situational awareness was amazingly incompetent.
5: That's a nice way to put it.
6: Exactly. I mean, the quarterback. Who was the quarterback? I forget his name, but he gets tackled. They have no timeouts left, and he's rolling around on the ground like, yeah, chilling. He's just kind of chilling. And it's like, get up. We got to snap the ball. And then they don't get the ball snapped before time runs out.
5: And that's a peewee football mistake. I mean, you shouldn't be making that mistake when you're an NFL quarterback making millions and millions of dollars. You should have, aware of the crowd, aware of the time, aware of what's going on.
6: Yeah.
5: And I mentioned earlier, Paul, time's all over the place today. I stopped in the station Friday, and I was given the warning, hey, we have a lot of political ads starting Monday. Everybody's ramping up. So we're going to hear a lot of political ads throughout this week and throughout the morning. And I just said it's 'tis the season for that.
6: Yeah, 'tis the season. That's absolutely right.
5: And when you have everybody throwing money in the hat to get these ads going, I look at it as they see blood in the water. Right.
6: Sure.
5: I mean, if you're a Lynn Walls campaign and you see yourself getting blown out, you're not spending all this money on campaign ads. So it's very interesting that everybody's ramping up.
6: Yeah.
5: So
6: and
5: that's
6: how
5: it works.
6: You're going to hear a lot of those campaign ads all the way till November 3rd.
5: Yep. Absolutely. Absolutely. Well, Paul, we'll talk to you next hour here.
6: Sounds good.
5: On the WJG Morning News, a quick look at Skywatch weather.
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9: Daytime highs approaching 80 today. Under mainly sunny skies, winds out of the west, 8 to 15 miles per hour. Lows level out for around 49 tonight, clear skies. Highs level out for around 69 tomorrow. Sunshine mixed with clouds at times. Partly cloudy Wednesday with daytime highs approaching 64. 63, chance of thunderstorms Thursday. I'm meteorologist Paul Trombley. For News Talk, WJAG AM 780 and 105.9 FM.
5: 6:43 here on the WJAG Morning News. We got Cindy Young's 2 cents from the Brownfield Ag Network, and then a look at Fox News commentary this morning.
10: When sex change extremists fought to transform Nebraska kids, Lynn Walls stood with them. 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She's unfit to be governor.
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14: Where did 4-H come from? Hello, everyone. I'm Cindy Young with Brownfield, and this is my two cents. The roots of 4-H go back more than a century, to a time when agriculture was changing and educators were looking for better ways to connect young people with farming. In the early 1900s, agricultural experiment stations and land-grant universities were developing new farming methods, but getting those ideas into the hands of farmers wasn't always easy. Then someone figured out a pretty clever solution. Teach the kids. Boys and girls were encouraged to conduct hands-on projects, experiment with better farming practices, and take what they learned home to their families. Corn clubs for boys and canning and gardening clubs for girls became early examples of what would eventually become 4-H. The name 4-H came later along with the familiar four-leaf clover emblem. The four H's stand for head, heart, hands, and health. And that's really what makes 4-H different. It was never just about raising the calf, growing the garden, or completing a project. It was about developing young people who could think, serve, work, and lead. More than 100 years later, the projects are different, but the mission still fits. 4-H started with agriculture, but it was always about something bigger, helping young people grow into capable, responsible citizens. And that's a pretty good idea that has stood the test of time. Has 4-H made a difference in your life? In your family's life? What's your 4-H story? I would love to hear it. Send me an email at cyoung@brownfieldnetwork.com. I'm Cindy Young with Brownfield. That's my two cents.
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19: Hamas killed 1,200 Jews. That's the equivalent of killing 41,000 Americans. So if you have a problem with Israel's response, shove it up your a state exists to stop its people from being murdered from attackers. And once the attack took place, they only had one duty. The government has one duty before all others. Get the hostages back, destroy the force that did it without mercy, and make sure this never again happens. Outsiders do not share this duty, and it takes supreme arrogance to think your opinion matters. Advice from abroad is cheap when you don't bury the bodies. Israel's permission was given to them by Hamas. By their own conduct. It is not ours to give. It is not ours to ferret out what the justice is.
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5: 6:49 here on the WJHG Morning News. We still got a look at sports coming up with Pat Cavey. The Cash Grain Report from Friday before we jump into the 7 o'clock hour. And did you see in the news this weekend, Dr. Oz was in Nebraska. He stopped by to highlight new Medicaid requirements and also rural health funding. Yeah, so Governor Jim Pillen's administration says Nebraska has put $177 million of its $218.5 million first-year allocation from the federal Rural Health Transformation Program to work. The five-year program provides $50 billion nationwide to help address healthcare challenges in rural communities. And so the funding is going to help support community health workers, mobile maternal health services, remote patient monitoring, and programs at rural pharmacies. So the goal is to improve access to care in communities where medical services can be harder to be reached. So that's exciting news for the states. And it's good to see the rural health care get the funding like that and just to have attention and work done, because yes, those rural communities, the lifeblood of states like Nebraska, and you want the best health care that you can in those areas. And also this weekend, this is not state news or even USA news, but world news. Did you see unfortunately a man was mauled to death by a tiger at the Yorkshire Wildlife Park in England? I saw videos of this Saturday. And yeah, so the tiger named Altai, he attacked and killed a man who entered the enclosure. So despite the fatal attack, the park confirmed that the tiger is safe and will not be put down. No word yet on why this man entered the tiger enclosure. It was odd to look at it. I've seen different reports from the man wasn't, it didn't look like somebody who was, I'm going to jump into this tiger cage and get eaten by a tiger and end it all. It wasn't nothing like that. Some say they didn't know if it was an autistic man or anything like that. But, man was pronounced dead at the scene. And I saw some video, wasn't graphic, but the man sitting there in the tiger's area, enclosure, the tiger then started biting the man, trying to bite its neck, and the man did, he was telling the tiger, no, stop, stop, and the tiger kind of looked at the man kind of weird, like, what do you mean telling me what to do? And sad news there. We'll see what comes from this, and you know.

stop. And the tiger kind of looked at the man kind of weird, like, what do you mean telling me what to do? And so, yeah, sad news there. We'll see what comes from this and you know, what's the reason for that. So, I don't know. Tough news this weekend. In Omaha, I saw I-40 South, the sign infrastructure just collapsed on the interstates. Interstate was closed for, I don't have the exact time, but for quite some time during crews picking that up. A 19-year-old driver passed away from that, but crazy. You never think of those huge, you know, signs that say take this exit or how many miles till this town, just boom, collapsed on the road, on the interstate. So, yeah, quite a batch of stories to share with you this morning, and we are just about to jump into sports with Pat coming up next.

0: To hear more, visit dan.democrat. 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
2: Good morning, Nick. Good morning, everyone. Starting on the gridiron, it was an early outing for college football Saturday as Nebraska looked to get their first win over a ranked opponent in a decade when they welcomed 7th ranked Indiana. Anthony Calandria's 39-yard touchdown run gave the Huskers a 17-6 lead midway through the fourth quarter, but two long back-to-back touchdown catches from the Hoosiers' Nick Mars hurt Nebraska as they fell 20-17. Wayne State football hit the road for Bemidji, Minnesota Saturday when they faced off with Bemidji State. Brady McGill threw for 186 yards and two scores, while Brendan Hayes had two touchdowns on the ground as the Wildcats used a 24-point second quarter and it rolled to a 45-13 win over the Beavers. Creighton volleyball returned to the home court yesterday when they welcomed Xavier to DJ Sokol Arena. Aiden Ames posted a career-high 18 kills in the match as the Blue Jays overcame a slow start to down the Musketeers 25-27, 25-18, 25-16, 25-12. Back on Saturday, Nebraska volleyball hit the home court for a top-10 matchup with number 7 Wisconsin. Harper Murray led the way with the season-high 20 kills as the Huskers hit 396 as a team while holding the Badgers to a 171 hitting percentage as they came out with a sweep 25-13, 14-20. Wayne State volleyball was also in home action Saturday when they played host to Minot State. Maya Berg and Chloe Hanyo combined for 24 kills and 9 blocks as they both posted over 500 hitting percentages as Wildcats swept the Beavers 25-14, 15-14. On our local and area sports calendar for today, Norfolk Girls Golf will take part, will open state tournament golf play down in Grand Island, while several Class C teams will take the courses out North Platte. Tee times will begin at 9 o'clock across the state. And that is a look at sports this morning.
1: Are you ready for a 10 p.m. Kickoff or Husker game on Saturday?
2: Yeah. I'm used to staying up that late.
1: So. I was going to say, Pat, he's the anomaly. He's ready to go. He's excited for a 1 a.m. game wrap-up.
2: I do that every day when they have... what's that? That Pac-12 After Dark on the CW network. So
1: that's true.
2: Watched Boise State, Fresno State in a great game last Saturday and got done at 1, so...
1: So you're ready to go. So if Pat was on the field, this would be a perfect time for him. His body's ready to go at 10 p.m.
2: Oh yeah.
1: So it's going to be tough. I might need a power nap in the day to get ready. So I don't know. We'll see. And if the game ends, you know, bars might close before the game's even over.
2: You know what? We got a football game in Gordon. We got to call Friday. Who says we can't just drive the rest of the way to Eugene? So
1: that's quite the drive. What is that?

0: Over 4 hours,
1: four
0: isn't
1: and a half hours just one way.
0: I got the shakes just thinking about it. Good luck with that.
1: Yeah.
0: Good luck with that. 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
2: Here are your afternoon cash grain bids from area elevators. That mid-afternoon Friday, corn was trending lower by 20 cents. Beans were trending higher by 5 cents. ADM Columbus, cash corn 457, January 475. Husker Egg Plainview, cash corn 445, January 457. CIE Norfolk, cash corn 451, January 458. Wisner Farmers Elevator, cash corn 435, January 447. CBA 8120 Randolph, cash corn 430, January 443. Cash beans 1236, January 1234. ADM Enola, cash corn 440, January 457. Cash beans 1247, January 1264. Cargill, Albion, cash corn 454, January 464. Cash beans 1247, January 1253. Central Valley Ag Humphrey, cash corn 437, January 439. Cash beans 1235, January 1235. Farmers Co-op Lindsay, cash corn 440, January 445. Cash beans 1247, January 1249. Frontier Co-op Columbus, cash corn 444, January 460. Cash beans 1237, January 1250. Frontier Co-op Tarnoff, cash corn 432, January 448. Cash beans 1234, January 1247. Frontier Co-op Schuyler, cash corn 440, January 453. Cash beans 1245, January 1257. Norfolk Crush, cash beans 1252, January 1284. 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
0: That was a look at your cash grain report here on the WJAG Morning News. Just about 7 o'clock, we got a look from Fox News on the way and local news as well as we head into the second hour of the WJAG Morning News.
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4: Russia's leader does not read Trump's True Social.
5: I'm Dave Anthony, Fox News. That's what Ukraine's President Volodymyr Zelensky said this morning.
6: At midnight, a Russian jet powered Chinese struck a gas production facility in Ukraine.
4: Volodymyr Zelensky says that Russian strikes hit gas facilities and a power plant the day after President Trump's post yesterday that Russia and Ukraine had agreed to a ceasefire targeting energy facilities. This after the president worked out a deal to allow Russia to export diesel to the U.S. and global markets, trying to bring fuel prices down. But Democrats and some Republicans in Congress are critical of the deal. GOP Senator Tom Tillis tells NBC's Meet the Press the agreement may violate U.S. law and help finance Russia's war.
7: The president needs to realize that tens of thousands of people have died over this illegal invasion. And I get it that he may be frustrated, but he needs to understand who the good guys are in this disagreement.
5: Diesel prices have dropped since last month's record high. AAA puts the national average to $6.26 per gallon. That's 26 cents less now than the peak. Two Americans are sharing the Nobel Prize for Economics. Robert Hall, who's affiliated with Stanford, and Michael Woodford with Columbia University, honored for their economic models, helping governments deal with issues like inflation or an energy crisis. President Trump says he's considering helping Saudi Arabia battle Houthi militants after weekend bombings at the airport in Riyadh killed 14 people.
8: Houthi attacks on the international airport serving Saudi Arabia's capital are causing chaos in the kingdom. A U.S. citizen is among the victims of what the Saudis and their allies are calling a war crime. They are involved in a military campaign to regain land taken by the Houthi rebels in Yemen.
5: That's Fox's Jonathan Savage. Pope Leo needs surgery. Announcing during his address yesterday at the Vatican, doctors found a nodule on a lung and recommend to be removed.
9: The operation is already scheduled for the next few days. I thank you for your spiritual support and entrust myself to your prayers.
5: And a few minutes ago, officials of the Vatican said that surgery will be tomorrow morning. 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
12: From the WJAG and Norfolk Daily News Newsroom, I'm Paul Hughes. The four candidates for the Norfolk Public Schools Board of Education sounded off on close to a dozen topics last week during a candidate forum hosted by Newstalk WJAG and the Norfolk Daily News. The board hopefuls were asked which safeguards and other preventative measures should be in place to prevent students from using artificial intelligence to do their schoolwork. Becky Wolf said sometimes AI can be a good research tool.
13: But students have to learn that it's just a tool, and they have to go farther and research more.
12: Leonora Feuer said the school board should use the tools it has at its hands.
14: We do a lot of digital citizenship classes on how to utilize digital media and technology with our students responsibly. I think that's an opportunity for us to really enhance and talk about the implications of AI. Both the pros and the cons.
12: Randy D said programs should be in place to make sure students are not using AI.
15: But we also should teach the students that it's not right. Again, going back to do the job and, do it right. If we teach them that, they won't want to use AI.
12: And incumbent Tom Stanton said AI is what he called another form of emerging technology.
16: And anytime we have an emerging technology that comes out, it's going to be abused. Every time, 100% of the time. We have to figure out how we're going to regulate that in the district so that it's not affecting our students' learning ability.
12: You can listen to the entire forum on the podcast page at WJAG.com. That's news from the WJAG and Norfolk Daily News Newsroom. 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
0: WJAG. Good Monday morning to you. It is October 12th, 2026. Nick Stevenson here, Farmers Pride Studios, for an exciting edition of the WJAG Morning News. You can expect all the usuals this morning. We got the full crew here. We got Paul Hughes in the newsroom, Pat Cavade, the sports desk, Brownfield reports throughout the hour as well. And I will say, a lot of political ads kicked off today. So get used to that. And it's Columbus Day, so make sure your destination that you need to go to today is open. If you have errands you need to run, I know the courthouse is closed. Radio station office is closed today. The daily news, the newspaper, no paper today. But the city of Norfolk, those offices, they're open today. That's right. We got to look at Skywatch weather coming up next.
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0: Well, today you can expect a warm one, lots of sunshine, daytime highs approaching 80, what we've been used to the past couple of days. Tonight, clear skies with lows around 49 degrees. Tomorrow, partly cloudy, highs around 69. Tuesday night, lows dip down to about 48 under partly cloudy skies. Wednesday, highs around 64 under partly cloudy skies. Wednesday night, scattered thunderstorms, likely otherwise overcast, low of 48. And Thursday, overcast with scattered thunderstorms, likely highs around 63. Jumping ahead to that Wednesday, Thursday, right now that's the precipitation. That's when we got some rain happening. We got a 75% chance Wednesday night and a 60% chance on Thursday. So as the days go on this week, we'll keep our eyes on that weather forecast. Some weather statistics to share with you this morning. Yesterday's high was 88 degrees. That occurred at 3:39 p.m. That wasn't the record. The record for yesterday was 98 back in 2015. So we didn't quite meet that. The low yesterday was 58. That occurred at 11:54 p.m., so just on the cusp of the day there. The record low yesterday, though, was 18 in 1987, so nowhere near that. That's good. As we mentioned, the forecast today is 80, the record high for today, 91. That occurred in 1975. Forecasted low today, 49. Record low is 18, and that occurred in the year 1917. Sunrise this morning is at 7:39, sunset 6:53. Tomorrow's sunrise at 7:40, and the sunset tomorrow 6:51. Let's take a quick look here across the state. We got 54 degrees in Wayne, 72 in Columbus, 70 in York. Let's see, 52 in Ord, 55 in Albion, 73 in Lincoln. It is 72 in Omaha this hour. Your state high is 73, so those 73s, Lincoln, as I mentioned, and Wahoo are the warm spots in the state. And your low this hour, 46. That jumped down about two degrees from earlier, just about an hour ago. And right now we have only one, Kimball, 46 degrees. So this hour, currently in Norfolk, we do have clear skies at 55 degrees. Weather, as always, WJAG.com. 7:10 here on the morning news. We're going to take a quick break, and we do have a look at the Managing for Profit report from the Brownfield Ag Network.
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19: 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Jim Pillen. Pillen's tax plan won't cut our property taxes, but jacks up the sales tax 36% on everything, yet cuts Pillen's own taxes by $1 million a year. 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
21: I'm supporting Lynn Walz for governor. When Democrats pushed to defund the police, Lynn said, no way. 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As governor, she'll ensure the laws Nebraskans voted for actually go into effect. I usually vote Republican, but I trust Lynn. She'll put Nebraskans first.
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23: 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Hello everyone, I'm Mark Dorenkamp with Managing for Profit on Brownfield, a content partnership with Corteva Agriscience. Corteva U.S. Agronomy Lead Eric Schurter says while a program approach to weed control is not a new concept, it is an effective way to see better results in the field and mitigate weed resistance. He tells Brownfield that approach includes starting the season clean and using multiple modes of action. 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
23: Corteva Agriscience, U.S. agronomy leader for herbicides and nitrogen stabilizers, Dr. Eric Schurter, says a program approach to weed control is a tried and true method.
26: It's really been proven to be a viable agronomic, weed resistance, economic, that ROI, and really that sustainable solution long term. When you think about a program approach with multiple effective modes of action, we're really minimizing that likelihood of developing resistance, putting weed seed back into the seed bank, and really solving for issues for that upcoming season. When you think about any crop we really operate in or farm in, it's always that multiple effective modes of action. As you drive around, whether that's a corn, soybeans, wheat, rice, you can really pick out those fields that have that program approach because they just tend to be a little bit cleaner. Now, when you think about soybeans in particular, that Enlist soybean field, well, it doesn't change. We're still using multiple effective modes of action, typically two or three in a pre-emerge situation. We're following that up with Enlist herbicide, and we're tank mixing that with another effective modes of action like glufosinate, glyphosate, and we're rolling in products with residual like Inversa or Enclosa. Again, two, three, four different modes of action there. With 1,700 plus products that you can be tank mixed with Enlist One, there's no reason that you can't use a multiple effective mode of action or a program approach with the Enlist Weed Control System.
23: He encourages growers to start clean and stay clean by using all the tools in the toolbox.
26: Whether that's tillage, cultural practices, mechanical, or herbicides, to really make sure that we do truly start clean. We're really pushing that envelope earlier and earlier because of seed treatments, and we tend to grow a little bit fuller season maturities, whether that's a soybean or a corn. But at the end of the day, that's more time that we have for weeds to be out there, and we got to try to get them controlled. Now, it's also very important to make sure that we're scouting before and after an application, making sure that we did truly get the level of weed control that was desired and that we didn't have escapes. And if you do find escapes, it's really important to make sure that we're flagging them or monitoring those to make sure they're not a resistance or the start of resistance out in that field. And if you do think you have resistance, it's always good to reach out to your local retailer, extension agent, Corteva rep, and we can send those weed seeds in at the end of the season and get them verified.
23: 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I'm Mark Dorenkamp with Managing for Profit on Brownfield, a content partnership with Corteva Agriscience.
0: Seven 16 here on the WJAG Morning News. Nick Stevenson with you, Farmers Pride Studios. And before we jump into the morning livestock report here for you. For those of you, if you're just joining us this morning here, you're sleeping in that 6 o'clock hour, just waking up for the 7 o'clock hour, I am excited to be with you this morning on the morning news, and more permanently full-time. As Jeff mentioned last week, I will be the new voice here on the WJAG morning news, and I'm thankful for the opportunity for that. And just to let you know, everything will remain the same format-wise. We've still got Keith Kuby Tuesday, Thursdays. We've still got award-winning local news. We've still got sports, Brownfield reports, Ask a Doctor, guests, local guests coming in. Everything is going to remain the same here and the format-wise on the morning news. So there's no need to worry about that. But just wanted to say thank you for joining us this morning. And I'm excited to kick things off on this this Monday, October 12th. And before we jump into that livestock report, Hurricane Isaias has been making the rounds, made landfall Friday, the Category 2 hurricane in Florida, and it has weakened, but it still impacted Alabama with tropical force winds. Two storm-related deaths were reported in both Florida and Alabama. Hundreds of thousands have lost power. 226,000 Floridians in the Panhandle and southern Alabama still are without electricity as of last night. So the remnants of Isaias continued north through Georgia and the Carolinas and into the mid-Atlantic and beyond, prompting flood watches in parts of Pennsylvania and the central Appalachians. So let's hope that things get better with the hurricane. Flooding is no joke, and flooding, you know, you look at Omaha too, this couple of weeks ago, Omaha and Lincoln, with the rains that we had. Flooding is one of those things that not good. So this just stood out to me this morning. Did you see this? The Cartoon Network, the assets were exposed in a massive giga leak. Yeah, I was, first off, I didn't know what kind of assets Cartoon Network would have here, but the leak affected over 30 of the channel's classic shows. So basically, an estimated 200 gigabytes of material was released illegally onto the web. While finished episodes would be bad enough, storyboards, character rigs, internal production guides, and more are now out there. As of last night, there was no word on who was behind the leak or the motive. The crisis comes less than a week after Cartoon Network's former parent company, Warner Brothers, was acquired by Paramount. So, not good there. And I bring that up because a little out of the way, North Platte, but the Nebraska governor, he signed an emergency proclamation after a cybersecurity incident impacting Lincoln County and the city of North Platte. So the proclamation basically authorizes the adjunct general to deploy the Nebraska National Guard cyber protection team to support local jurisdictions. So a lot of cyber problems. And then Paul is talking about AI in Norfolk schools, so It's Judgment Day. Judgment Day happening here. Quick break. We got the morning livestock report coming up next.
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4: 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Bids surfaced on Friday at $220 in Kansas and $218 live and $345 stressed in Nebraska. At the Hub City Livestock Auction in South Dakota, compared to last week, best test on yearling steers, 850 to 899 pounds, were mostly steady. Heifers were not well compared. The USDA says demand was good to very good. Receipts were down on the week, but up on the year. Feeder supply increased included 81% steers and 92% of the offering was over 600 pounds. Medium and large one feeder steers 865 to 876 pounds brought an average price of $346.78. Medium and large one feeder heifers 865 to 889 pounds brought an average price of $308.04. Box beef was mixed with choice 150 lower at $373.35 and select 257 higher at $354.30. Estimated cattle slaughter was 94,000 head. Cash hogs were higher with a very light negotiated run. The market rebounded slightly after a few days of light businesses. Processors ended the week a little more aggressive in their procurement efforts, but there's some concern about the strength of global and domestic demand. Barrows and gilts at the National Daily Direct were 175 higher with a base range of $64 to $80 with a weighted average price of $74.26. Iowa, Minnesota was 127 higher with a weighted average price of $74.59. The Western Corn Belt was 171 higher at $75.03. The Eastern Corn Belt was not reported. Butcher hog prices at the Midwest cash markets were not available. At Illinois, slaughter sows were steady with moderate demand for light offerings at $45 to $57. Barrows and gilts prices were steady with moderate demand for moderate offerings at $51 to $61. Pork values were 86 cents higher at $80.50. Picnics, ribs, hams, and bellies were higher. Loins and butts were lower. Estimated hog slaughter was 484,000 head. At the CME, live and feeder cattle futures were sharply higher, with feeders taking the lead on the USDA drop in corn, and lean hog futures were down. I'm Kellen Havikin for Brownfield.
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5: Yeah.
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0: here on the WJAG Morning News. Just about time for a look at sports with Pat. But before we jump into that, just to remind you, tickets are available right now for the Salvation Army's annual luncheon right here in Norfolk. That will be on Thursday, October 29th, 11:45 a.m. Tickets, $40, or you can buy a table of eight, which is $350. All the proceeds go to support the Salvation Army right here in Norfolk. So again, the annual luncheon, that is Thursday, October 29th, 11:45 a.m. That will be held at the Salvation Army's location, 401 North 4th Street, and just over 2 weeks away from that. Also, too, we talked about the candidate forms throughout last week and even in the news this morning. If you missed any of the candidate forms featuring Norfolk City Council members and candidates for the Norfolk Public Schools Board of Education, you can listen to the audio and view the video on the website NorfolkNERadio.com, right there for you in the top Ribbonator screen graphics. We'll call them graphics, so you can get all the information that way for that. 7:25 break here, and then we got sports with Pat coming up next.
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3: Good morning, Nick. Good morning, everyone. Starting on the gridiron, it was an early outing for Nebraska football Saturday when they looked to get their first win against a ranked opponent in a decade when they welcomed 7th-ranked Indiana. Anthony Colandry's 39-yard touchdown run gave the Huskers 17-6 lead midway through the fourth quarter, but two long back-to-back touchdown catches from the Hoosiers' Nick Marsh helped hurt Nebraska as they fell 20-17. Wayne State football hit the road for Bemidji, Minnesota Saturday when they faced off with Bemidji State. Brady McGill threw for 186 yards and two scores, while Brendan Hayes had two rushing touchdowns on the ground. Had two touchdowns on the ground as the Wildcats used a 24-point second quarter and rolled to a 45-13 win over the Beavers. On the volleyball court, Creighton returned to the home court Saturday when they welcomed Xavier to DJ Sokol Arena. Aiden Ames posted a career-high 18 kills in the match as the Blue Jays overcame a bit of a slow start to down the Musketeers 25-27, 25-18, 25-16, 25-12. Back on Saturday, Nebraska volleyball hit the home court for a top-10 matchup with 7th-ranked Wisconsin. Harper Murray led the way with season-high 20 kills as the Huskers hit 396 as a team and held the Badgers to a 171 hitting percentage to come out with the sweep 25-23, 14-20. And Wayne State volleyball was also in home action Saturday when they played host to Minot State. Maya Berg and Chloe Hanyel combined for 24 kills, with both players hitting over 500 as the Wildcats swept the Beavers 25-14, 15-14. On the soccer fields from the weekend, Emma Brillman, Maria Gomez Herrera, and Camelia Jedra each found the back of the net as 16th-ranked Northeast women down 15th-ranked Iowa Central 3-2, while the 2nd-ranked Hawk men had six different players register a goal and a 7-0 win over the number 19 Tritons. Then yesterday, Wayne State women played Sioux Falls to a scoreless draw. On our local and area sports calendar for today, Norfolk girls golf team opened state invite play in Grand Island, while five area teams and several individuals in Class C are out in North Platte for their state invite. Play will get underway at 9 o'clock across the state. And that's a look at sports this morning.
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5: Fox News, I'm CJ Papa. Second visit to the Buckeyes date this month for President Trump.
6: The focus is on Ohio, where Republican Senator John Husted is facing off in a high-stakes special election matchup against former Democratic Senator Sherrod Brown. Husted was appointed to fill Vice President J.D. Vance's former seat.
5: Fox's Alexandria Hoff at the White House. Four are dead, two in Florida, two in Alabama from Hurricane Isaias. This man describes the aftermath in Milton, Florida.
7: Definitely was a jaw-dropping moment.
5: Fox's Katie Byrne is there.
8: The good news, power companies are saying roughly 95% of customers should expect to get their power back by tonight here in Florida.
5: Fox Carolina reporting a man in South Carolina was killed by a falling tree connected to what was left of the hurricane. The Vatican says Pope Leo will have lung surgery tomorrow to remove a growth. The Pope revealed his condition during his Sunday blessing. 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
10: Good morning, Nick. Good morning, everyone. Nicole Sedlacek, Vice Chairperson for the Northeast Community College Board of Governors, has received the Nebraska Community College Association Governor's Award, recognizing her exceptional leadership, service, and contributions to community college education. A member of the Northeast Board of Governors since November of 2019, Sedlacek has held several leadership positions during her tenure. She served as board secretary in 2024 and 2025 and was elected vice chairperson in 2026. The Norfolk Area United Way's Fund Drive continues through the end of October. Employees throughout Northeast and North Central Nebraska donate portions of their paychecks to support area nonprofit organizations like the Norfolk Public Schools Foundation's Panther Packs program, formerly Blessings in a Backpack. Foundation President Austin Truex told Newstalk WJAG, Panther Packs provide food for children in need sent home discreetly each Friday in the students' backpacks.
11: Students are referred by teachers, and then parents opt into the program. They're given that option. And then the Panther Packs themselves are distributed on Fridays to each of the buildings, and teachers put them in students' backpacks. It's a nice, quick, discreet process and works very smoothly for everybody.
10: Truex said Panther Packs serve just over 400 children, and the United Way provides 50% of the program's budget. That's news from the WJAG and Norfolk Daily News Newsroom. For those stories and more, go to WJAG.com.
2: Panther Packs. Say that five times fast.
10: Panther Packs. Can't do it.
2: Tongue twister, but a great program that United Way helps support. So, Paul, we're talking about the Husker game last hour and how we were not surprised by the ending.
10: Right.
2: So this,
10: you know, they played their hearts out.
2: They did.
10: You got to give them that. And I don't mean to be a downer all the time.
2: I know.
10: It's predictable.
2: It's hard not to be a negative Nelly.
10: Yeah.
2: But I just, we're negative, so our hearts aren't as broken as everybody else who's positive.
10: Right.
2: That's how we look at it.
10: That's a good way to spin it.
2: Yes, exactly. I'm a big spin zone guy. Well, we talk about football games, and reports have come out that there's been a drop in the number of men going to the emergency room during sports broadcasts.
10: Is that right?
2: Because there's a surge that follows afterward. Yeah. So a study's come out that...
10: I don't care about my heart attack. There's a game on. What's wrong with you? Gee.
2: A study looked at a four-hour period starting 30 minutes after the end of televised games of NFL, Major League Baseball, and the University of Maryland football and basketball games. Overall, the number of ER visits was about 40% above the average for the same time and day of the week without a sports cast. So that makes sense, right? The biggest increase was after college football games, when an average of 15 patients came to the ER compared to 8 during the same time during non-game days.
10: Well, especially when your team's not doing well, then, you know, you're going to have a heart attack. You know, you're going to have anxiety.
2: And I wonder, I don't have exactly what medical emergencies these include, but I wonder if a broken hand, you know, from punching a wall.
10: Oh, from punching the wall, yeah.
2: You know, or if you break glass, you got lacerations from cutting up, you know, beer bottles or whatever it may be.
10: Exactly. When you stick your hand through your TV set's, screen.
2: I can say I've never had to go to the ER watching a sports event. How about you?
10: I have never, but, just give me time.
2: Yeah.
10: You know, give me.
2: We'll find out. Well, 1 a.m. this Saturday after you're sleep-deprived watching the Huskers.
10: That's right.
2: Have you been following any of the live stream? They want to live stream the firing squad execution of the Fort Hood shooter. Have you seen the news about this?
10: I've been you know, paying attention to the, you know, when the talking heads mention it. I'm against it. I'm not. I'm like the vice president who said he wouldn't watch it if it was available.
2: Well, it seems like the president is walking back whether he wants to live stream it or not. He said that he will make the final decision, and he hasn't decided yet if this will take place. Initially, he said yes, and now he says that it's still under consideration. I was saying last hour that if it, at the end of the day, is decided to go ahead with the live stream, it can't be anything where this individual is. There has to be shame to this, if that makes sense. Because a lot of these terrorists, when they do acts like this man did, they do it for the recognition and for their name to be, you know, propped up and their legacy to be propped up. So if it is live streamed, it has to be it sounds bad, but it has to be a shameful thing, if that makes sense.
10: I agree 100%.
2: So we'll see what the president decides on that. And also last hour we talked about the political ads are rampant this week, and we can expect that as we get closer and closer to Election Day. And I have a note here that says the 2026 governor's race is already among the most expensive in Nebraska history.
10: I am not surprised. You're hearing ads from both candidates here, even in the last hour.
2: Yeah, so it's one of those things, you know. Usually, you get the election turnout when it's the presidential race, and I feel we're going to get quite the turnout in Nebraska for these races.
10: Because yeah, I sure hope so.
2: I hope so too, because that's what it's all about. Is you know, you get your voice be heard and get out there and vote. And there's nothing. I'm not against the early voters. You can go ahead and do the mail-in ballots, but there is that extra. I don't know. It feels good to get out, go to the polls, and cast your vote on election day, and then you tune in that evening to see what the results show.
10: Yeah, absolutely. And you even get a little sticker to wear on your shirt.
2: That's true. It's called. You can see. Did you vote or not? Hey, I got the sticker. So
10: got the sticker. That's right.
2: And before we wrap up here, Paul, do you get much trick or treaters your neck of the woods on Halloween?
10: Not to my place. Usually, that first year we moved there, you know, we bought a bunch of candy, but didn't get a lot of trick or treaters. We live clear out on the west side of the city, so not much. I've always enjoyed, you know, handing out candy to the trick-or-treaters, but, yeah.
2: So do you still buy candy just in case?
10: Just a little bit, but not as much as we have in the past.
2: Well, new reports have come out. Chocolate can last 8 to 10 months. So this is, you know, how long does Halloween candy last? Everybody wants to know. Whether you're buying for trick-or-treaters that don't show up, or kids get so much candy they don't eat it right away because you don't want them to.
10: Yeah, you see, my problem is I usually eat the candy before the kids arrive, and then, you know, I'm down, my supply is low by the time
2: off.
10: They finally get there.
2: Yeah. You know? Turn the porch light off. We're out of candy.
10: That's right.
2: Well, this says chocolate can last 8 to 10 months if it's stored in, you know, wrapped in its normal wrapping, unopened, cool, dark, dry place. That makes sense. Hard candy, 1 year. That makes sense.
10: Yeah.
2: Caramel, 6 to 9 months. Candy corn, the best, 9 months.
10: Oh, I love that candy corn. You like candy corn?
2: I do. And the pumpkins, the candy pumpkins. Yep.
10: Awesome.
2: Jellied candies, about 1 year. Gum, 6 to 9 months. Now, I left out this last one here. Dark chocolate, closer to 2 years.
10: Oh, is that right?
2: Because dark chocolate I despise. Yeah.
10: That's where my wife and I disagree. You know, it's milk chocolate all the way for me, but my wife, it's just all about dark chocolate, and it's like, what's
2: gross?
10: You know, she's European, so maybe that's part of it, but
2: it's just,
10: I don't know.
2: It's not good chocolate to me.
10: Yeah.
2: So those can last 2 years. So there you go. That, and I feel like dark chocolate's more of a lot of women like dark chocolate. I've never met a man who's like, I'd rather pick a dark chocolate over a milk chocolate.
10: Yeah, I mean, that just seems like communism.
2: Exactly. You know? So it's good it lasts 2 years because women take a while to eat the candy. They like to have a little bit here and there and store it away, while men give it to us now and let's get rid of it. So.
10: And it better be milk chocolate.
2: Exactly.
10: You know?
2: Exactly. Yeah. All right, Paul, we'll talk to you tomorrow here on the WJG Morning News 741. We got a look at Skywatch weather.
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13: Daytime highs approaching 80 today. Under mainly sunny skies, winds out of the west, 8 to 15 miles per hour. Lows level out for around 49 tonight, clear skies. Highs level out for around 69 tomorrow. Sunshine mixed with clouds at times. Partly cloudy Wednesday with daytime highs approaching 64. 63, chance of thunderstorms Thursday. I'm meteorologist Paul Frobley for News Talk WJAG AM 780 at 105.9 FM.
2: All right, just about 7:42 here on the WJAG Morning News, October 12th. If it's your birthday today, you share it with, let's see, Chris Wallace. He's 79 today. He was a former host of Fox News Sunday, CNN. He's news guy, moderator of presidential debates. Let's see. Susan Anton, 76. Hugh Jackman, known for X-Men, 58 today. Kirk Cameron, Growing Pains, he's 56. And Josh Hutcherson, The Hunger Games, he's 34 years old today. And we did mention, you know, being October 12th, Columbus Day, on this day in history, 1492, Christopher Columbus's expedition landed in the Caribbean, specifically in the Bahamas. The explorer believed he had reached East Asia. Other exciting things that happened on this day, 1823, Charles McIntosh of Scotland sold the first raincoat. And this one, 1901, President Theodore Roosevelt officially renamed the Executive Mansion to the White House. What's for dinner today in Madison? Let's see. It's October 12th. We got pulled pork sandwich, hash browns, Caesar salad, carrots, pears, wheat bread bun, milk, and apple juice. So that's what's going on Northside in Madison for lunch today. 7:43, we'll take a break here, and we still got to look at sports coming up this hour. We got Kim Komando, so much happening here on the WJAG Morning News.
14: Ladies and gentlemen, this is Ted Baum talking to you from Elgin Livestock Sales, Elgin, Nebraska. Love to invite you to our sale Monday, October 12th. We're going to start right at 1 o'clock. It's going to be all yearling cattle coming right off grass. From Chuck and Ben Pelster, here's 490 black Angus black bullies and some red Angus and Charcross steers. Probably be about 5 loads of black steers, 2 and a half loads of red steers. So coming off grass, going to weigh 8 to 925. Kevin and Kenny Koenig, here's 170 black Angus black bully and a few red and Charcross steers coming right off grass, going to weigh 9 to 9 and a quarter. Chad and Colton Marsh, here's 65 black Angus and black bully steers and heifers home raised coming off grass, going to weigh 650 to 8 and a quarter. Manuel Lambright's got 32 head of black Angus and a few black bully steers and heifers. They're mostly steers, going to weigh 750 to 8 and a quarter coming right off grass. Here's another 50 black bully steers and heifers, going to weigh 650 to 8. We do expect more cattle by sale time, plus the usual run of whey cows and bulls. If you're looking for some good yearlings, you want to attend this sale Monday, October 12th at 1 o'clock. We do expect more cattle by sale time, plus the usual run of whey cows and bulls. There'll probably be some pregnant open heifers also. Then coming up on our next special is going to be October 26th and November 9th. We'll have another big sale. 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If you'd like more information on any of these sales, don't hesitate to call me at 402-843-8370 is my cell, or you can reach me at the office at 402-843-2275. 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
2: 7:46 here on the WJAG Morning News. Nick Stevenson with you. We still got to look at sports coming up this hour. Kim Komando, consumer tech updates coming up. And then also, just to give you a little heads up for the rest of the week, so far we, you know, Keith Kuby, you can expect him Tuesday and Thursday this week. Wednesday morning, I am looking to have the City of Norfolk Economic Development Director, Melissa Garcia. She's going to stop by, just provide an update, monthly updates on what's happening, all things economic development. The recent retail study was approved by the Norfolk City Council last Monday at the City Council meeting. So we'll have Melissa come in, talk all about that, what's in store with this study, what it all means, and just all the good news that's going on with that. So exciting stuff there. And also national news, but we haven't had a Fox News update until about, you know, top of the hour. But it has come out that federal agents are raiding the home of Ilhan Omar, her D.C. home. Let's see. It was early this morning. Homeland Security Investigations. Multiple federal agents with HSI jackets were seen outside Omar's Washington, D.C. home early hours today. Two sources close to the investigation say the search stems from a criminal fraud investigation into the Somali-born congresswoman's immigration paperwork, which was filled out by her late father when she was a child. So the raid started at around 6 a.m. D.C. time. So we'll just keep our eyes to that story. I'm sure that the Fox News updates will, at the top of the hour, will have that for you. And also wanted to look at some things that we can expect this week happening. Let's see. Apple. I'm a tech junkie, bringing it home. Apple will host a product launch event tomorrow that aims to kick open the door to the smart home market. So the event has the tagline, "Welcome Home." It's expected to unveil several products, including a new Apple TV streaming box and a smart home hub display. According to Bloomberg, Apple has also been working with LG Electronics to create home devices to work with Apple's ecosystem. So we'll also get a inflation update Wednesday, and we'll see everything going on, what the Consumer Price Index has to say about that. So, yeah, jam-packed week. And Keith Kuby tomorrow, we'll talk about a lot of things going on. James Tallarico, does he have the flu? Was he in a mental institution? I don't know. I don't know. We'll talk about that. We got Kim Komando's consumer tech update on the way, sports with Pat, so much still on the WJG Morning News.
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2: Good morning, Nick. Good morning, everyone. We'll start on the diamond as one day after Cleveland downed the Chicago White Sox to decide the final spot in the American League Championship Series on Saturday, the National League got their series. Championship Series started yesterday when the Los Angeles Dodgers visited Milwaukee. Luis Olaris' RBI single in the fifth inning broke a tie game while the Brewers' bullpen shut down the Dodgers following Jacob Mizorowski's five strikeout performance and four to third innings pitched, as Milwaukee came out with a 2-1 win to take a 1-0 series lead. On the NFL docket from yesterday, the Jaguars walked off the Eagles 19-17. Vikings beat the Saints 23-13. Packers down the Bears 31-7. It's the Texans over the Titans 26-3. Bengals beat the Dolphins 31-24. We also had the Patriots roll the Raiders 45-17. Jets beat the Browns 17-12. Steelers survived the Colts 34-22. Giants and Cowboys played to a 27-27 tie. Broncos beat the Chargers 23-17. It's the Lions over the Cardinals 45-21. 49ers survived the Seahawks 32-29, and the Ravens beat the Falcons in overtime 23-20. While games were going on yesterday, Arizona traded one of their best offensive weapons, as receiver Marvin Harrison Jr. is heading to Houston for a 2027 second and sixth round pick. The trade reunites Harrison with Texas quarterback C.J. Stroud's two played together at Ohio State in the 2021-22 season. The 24-year-old has accumulated 103 catches for nearly 1,500 yards and 12 scores in his first two seasons after being taken fourth overall in the 2024 draft, but has just amassed 85 yards and a touchdown across four games this season. And that's a look at sports this morning.
1: What's the World Series prediction? Do you have one of who's going to be the two teams that make it off?
2: I'm kind of hoping for Rays and Brewers.
1: So you are. You are hoping for the Brewers.
2: Yes.
1: Weekend. I was talking with Paul earlier, and he thinks that the powers to be, they don't want a Milwaukee team.
2: Well, no, they don't, because they want the big markets.
1: It's
2: that if they could have their way, they would always want, you know, New York and L.A. Mm-hmm. and always in every series – whether it's football or basketball or baseball or hockey or anything like that. It's if we can get to New York or L.A. or even Chicago every once in a while, because that's like the third biggest market, they'll be happy.
1: I think it'd be interesting if the Brewers made it. But we're close to the World Series. I think, October 23rd, I think, is the first game of the World Series.
2: So I think we'll so.
1: Yeah, so we'll wrap it up this week, hopefully, with both the ALCS and NLCS and see who's in there. So thank God baseball's over, right? Are you a baseball fan?
2: Not too much. Not pro, because it goes way too long.
1: I'm not anti-baseball, but, yeah, I start paying attention when we get to the part we're at now. Playoffs, World Series, then I'll pay attention. But, yeah, long season, long games.
2: Yeah.
1: As well, and with the age that we're, you know, quick. I mean, sometimes even football games, you know, take forever. That's why if I go to a Nebraska game, all those TV timeouts drive you insane.
2: And they shorten the game, but it's still the same length because they wanted the TV revenues.
1: Yes, all those TV timeouts just, you sit there and you're just twiddling your thumbs. So, I don't know. It's money, though. It's the TV money.
2: Yeah.
1: TV money. That's Pat. We'll talk to you tomorrow. And 7:57 here. Just another reminder, weather, lots of sunshine. Daytime highs approaching 80 today. Tonight, clear skies and lows around 49. So a little warm today, but not too bad. Enjoy it, though. It's going to be cool as the week goes on. Some precipitation happening Wednesday night, Thursday. 75% chance Wednesday night, 60% Thursday. We'll keep our eyes on that as we move forward. So I'll be back with you tomorrow, top of the hour, 8 o'clock. We got a look at local news and also the Brian Kilmeade show still happening at the 8 o'clock hour. So all that and more. We'll see you tomorrow for another edition of the WJAG Morning News. Enjoy your Monday. And

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1: Well, good Monday morning, everybody. 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Once again, 1 o'clock today is the Big Iron Ranch Horse Auction. And tomorrow, October the 13th, we have our breeding stock sale. We have some outstanding Red Angus bulls selling out of Falls City, Nebraska for Darren Eichhoff. Outstanding, powerful names from prominent bulls like Stockbroker, Dominion, and Profit Maker. These Red Angus bulls are ready to go to work, and they'll be on the online auction tomorrow, Tuesday. The online auction starts at 1 o'clock in the afternoon. And Ivy Enterprises by Oxford, Nebraska will be selling 50 commercial Angus AI bred heifers. They've been AI bred to Bar Dynamic, and they're due on February the 7th. And Peterson Livestock, Inc. from Orleans, Nebraska. They have 41 commercial Angus springbred heifers. They are AI'd animals as well. They're due January the 30th. And a couple groups that are due February the 17th. There are 25 black fall bred cows that are selling out of Stockton, Missouri on Tuesday. And there's also 100 head of black and Bronco Angus bred heifers and Red Angus bred heifers that are AI'd animals that are selling out of Albin, Wyoming. Well, you're going to find Red Angus bulls. You're going to find AI'd Black Angus heifers. You're going to find some fall bred cows and some Red Angus bred heifers as well. Please dial up the Big Iron website for the Tuesday breeding livestock sale. That online auction closes at 1 o'clock in the afternoon. 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
3: President Trump hits the road again today. I'm Dave Anthony, Fox News. Still trying to convince voters not to give Democrats control of Congress in the November election as the president will go to Ohio,
4: where there is a Senate special election. Democratic former Senator Sherrod Brown faces Republican incumbent Senator John Husted, who was appointed to the seat in January of last year. There are just 3 weeks to go until Election Day. President Trump has so far rallied in 7 states in a little over than a week.
3: That's Fox's Alex Hogan. Commercials featuring the president touting his successes paid for by the U.S. government have been ordered off the air by a federal judge, citing the groups that sued, calling the ads a misuse of taxpayer dollars. The president is defending them, but this has said his political action committee would start paying for the ads. The president's also facing pushback from Democrats and Republicans over a deal allowing Russia to send diesel to the U.S. and global markets to reduce high prices.
5: A group of 7 lawmakers on the Senate Foreign Relations Committee condemning President Trump's recent deal to purchase diesel from Russia, calling on him to reverse course on the agreement they say runs directly counter to a 2022 congressional ban, asserting in a statement Sunday that Congress made clear the U.S. should not import oil from Russia until it ends its aggression against Ukraine.
3: That's Fox's Lillian Wu. Ukraine's president's upset that Russian strikes today targeted a power plant and gas production, violating what President Trump announced on Truth Social that Russia and Ukraine would cease firing at energy facilities. A Democratic congresswoman's residence in Washington, D.C. has been raided this morning.
6: Homeland Security investigators carried out a pre-dawn court-authorized warrant search of Minnesota Rep. Democrat Ilhan Omar's D.C. home, with sources telling Fox News the raid focuses on immigration fraud and documents completed by Omar's late father when she was a child.
3: That's Fox's Jeff Manasso. Congresswoman Omar has denied any fraud allegations. 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
7: When it comes to supplements, two things matter most. 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At 65, William decided to put Relief Factor to the test by stopping it completely. I did that. When everyday aches and pains returned, he knew it was making a difference. Now he says he can't be without it, and he can hop right out of bed every morning. 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

0: To hear more, visit dan.democrat. 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
1: From the WJAG and Norfolk Daily News Newsroom, I'm Paul Hughes. The USDA has increased its expectations for 2026 U.S. corn and soybean production. Corn is now seen at 16.034 billion bushels, potentially the second largest on record, and up 1% from September on a higher average yield guess, now at 181.2 bushels per acre on harvested area of 88.506 million acres. But that would be down 5% from the 2025 all-time high. Soybeans are pegged at 4.562 billion bushels, which would be the biggest crop in U.S. history, 1% more than last month and 7% above last year, with USDA expecting a record yield of 53.1 bushels per acre on harvested area of 85.881 million acres. The Nebraska Public Power District has planned an outage for customers in the village of Spencer for Friday, October 16th from 2 to 4 p.m. The outage will allow crews to replace equipment, according to NPPD. NPPD said it works closely with affected communities to schedule any planned outages and notifies affected customers beforehand. Customers may call 877-275-6773 with questions. That's news from the WJAG and Norfolk Daily News Newsroom. For those stories and more, go to WJAG.com.
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3: High of 80 today, under mainly clear skies, west winds 8 to 15 miles per hour. Tonight, lows around 49. Sunshine mixed with clouds at times. Tomorrow, highs level off around 69. Sunshine mixed with clouds at times. Wednesday, with daytime highs approaching 64. 63, chance of thunderstorms. Thursday. I'm meteorologist Paul Frombly for News Talk WJAG AM 780 and 105.9 FM.
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5: From high atop Fox News headquarters in New York City, always seeking solutions, never sowing division. 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
6: Hello, I'm so glad you're there. It's the Brian Kilmeade Show after a very, very busy weekend. Kind of excited. United Mistakes, my book comes out tomorrow. The six crucial moments that forged the American miracle. Just to help look back at America 250. And I think these six pivotal, very digestible moments. I'll talk more about it. You go to BrianKilmeade.com. You can always pre-order it. I got big events coming up in New Jersey on Friday night, Red Bank, New Jersey, and on Saturday, I'm going to be in on Long Island and Westbury, Long Island, the Westbury Music Fair, bringing all history to life in a very unique show I've been working on all summer, streamed on Fox Nation. This hour, Julian Epstein's going to be joining us, too, and standing by is Todd Lyons. But before we get to that, a quick announcement. Here in New York, again, the disses keep on coming. We got a mayor here who refuses to march in the Columbus Day Parade. Why? Well, maybe 5 years ago, there's video of him giving the finger to the Columbus statue because I guess he doesn't like Christopher Columbus. But that's an insult to Italians. Why he can't understand that? Very similar to won't be in the Israeli Day Parade. Doesn't show up to the installation of the new Cardinal in New York City. Just a terrible mayor. And that is the story also. It looks like Katie Zachariah will be taking over as press secretary, and her first press conference will be on Tuesday. Todd Lyons joins us now, the former acting ICE director. Todd, welcome.
7: Hey, Brian. How you doing? Good to talk to you.
6: Okay, let's start in New York City, where we saw what happened. I think it was on Thursday when a career criminal from the Dominican Republic with alleged ties to an international criminal gang who's attacked his neighbors with a machete. For the second time, I zeroed in on him, and for the first time he got away, the second time he tried. And we have not seen the body cam video from the ICE agent, but he was trying to get away with a five-year-old in the back of his car, his kid, and a shot went through the windshield, hit him in the neck. He survived. But now we have a mayor who thinks the bad guy is ICE. Cut three.
8: We follow the law in New York City, and I know that to the secretary, the law is merely a suggestion when it comes to the actions of these ICE agents. They are making a mockery of what law and order is supposed to be, and then they want us to try and justify their actions for them.
6: Mockery? He calls him a New Yorker? He was on the phone with President Trump for 2 hours and Mark Ray Mullen to get him out of custody. Todd, what's going on here?
7: Yeah, you know, I applaud them for being the taking the higher road and trying to work to come to a solution, but that's ridiculous. You have a mayor that wants to go ahead.
6: Yeah, I'm kind of losing Todd there for a second. Yeah, we're working on his, as we try to get him into a better location, here's more from the mayor to really aggravate you. All he cares about is getting this guy free. Doesn't care about what a criminal he is here illegally. Cut four.
8: I think the conversation will continue, and I've also made it clear that it is both about Mr. Bergal and ICE opening fire on the vehicle in which him and his five-year-old child were in, and it's also about ICE operations at large. I've said directly to the president, I've said directly to the secretary, as someone who cares about public safety, who cares about law and order, I am demanding that ICE cease their operations in our city immediately, because these operations make New Yorkers less safe. They leave New Yorkers in a state of terror, and that is something that should be opposed by all of us.
6: Yeah, that's his name, Oscar Begale, Todd.
7: Yeah, it's a shame, Brian. I mean, these kids having law enforcement officers, when you have someone that's a known gang member, right? That has a horrible criminal record, that's already been released by the NYPD, he should be applauding law enforcement for taking this individual off the street, but he's not. Instead, he's turning law enforcement to the bad guy like he is again. And here, you have a governor, too, that wants to go ahead and negotiate the release of a criminal. You know, it's insane. I just, the people of New York, the state of New York, really need to, like, take a hard look of who they elected and who's really looking out for the best interests of those people in New York.
6: So he's got a criminal conviction for grand larceny, multiple arrests for assault, robbery, possession of drugs, weapons possession. In 2022, he crossed the border without recognition, without registering. He turns up in New York, and now he's got a mayor battling for him. Whose fault is it, Todd Lyons, that he has a five-year-old in the back of the car?
7: It's his fault. 100% his fault. He's a criminal. He knows he was wanted. He'd already escaped from ICE twice, right? He knew they were looking for him. And I'm sorry, if you go ahead and place your child in harm's way, and if you're a career criminal, that is on you.
6: Here is the criticism. They said ICE didn't have anything that said law enforcement on them. What are your thoughts on that?
7: You know, I'm really looking forward to Secretary Mueller releasing the body cam footage. I saw the same footage you saw. There were some issues that I had with it. But again, they're in a neighborhood where they're not wanted. They're trying to stay low vis. They've already had a guy that's run from them. That's a known criminal. That's known to have guns. So I hate to put my mind in the officer's, mindset at the time of the arrest. But we got to go ahead and still look at the whole totality of the situation. And, for once, let's let the investigation play out. Let's not jump ahead and just try to focus on ICE is the bad guy, which is what everybody does. Let's go ahead. Let HSI, let FBI do their investigation. The secretary, I think, has been transparent so far. They came out right away. They had that press conference. Obviously, him and the president took time out of their day, right? ICE isn't just the secretary's only mission. He was dealing with a hurricane at the same time. The president's dealing with Iran and dealing with, an energy negotiation with Russia. He shouldn't be dealing with trying to negotiate the release of a criminally legal alien.
6: So it gets worse. This woman you're going to get used to, she's worse than the squad she's going to be part of if she gets into Congress, the block. Daraliza Avila Chevalier. Thought it would be a good time to hop on with Hassan Piker. You know that streamer in California that suddenly El Sayed says, I don't care about? Listen to this, cut five.
9: And the other thing that really angered me was when Police Commissioner Tish came out, I understand that it is her role to provide more information, and that is why she comes to these press conferences. But rather than, condemn ICE, rather than condemn the shooting or the events that had just taken place, she started to villainize Oscar, right? Villainize him and villainize, by extent, right? Anyone who was in his position, right? And to me, it just flies in the face of what was supposed to be New York City policy, a sanctuary policy, whether that was in spirit or to the letter, right? She is ignoring not just the values of New Yorkers, but the policies themselves that, as a police commissioner, she should be very aware of, right? And and abolish it.
6: Yeah, that was F ICE and abolish it. So she's disappointed the police commissioner for not defending the criminal.
7: Yeah, that's ridiculous. It's not the commissioner's job to do that. She came out and she gave the facts of the case. The facts of the case is this guy is a gang member. He's an aggravated felon, and he's a menace to his neighborhood. Again, I just, these elected officials that totally come out and take the side of the criminal. It's bizarro world. We're living in an upside down world that law enforcement is the bad guy and the criminal is the good guy.
6: I hear you. Thanks so much, Todd. The last, before I let you go, they did a survey and they said 53% of the country thinks that President Trump's being too aggressive in picking up illegal immigrants. What do you say to that?
7: You know, Brian, I think one thing is the American people have never seen immigration enforcement like this before. Other administrations have turned a blind eye. President Trump is enforcing the law the way it's written. And, you know, we have to be a nation of laws. And if you have a final order of deportation and you were ordered by a judge, it's time to go. And I think that some people need to just kind of come to the fact that we have to have laws. We have to have immigration enforcement. And it's up to our elected officials. If they don't like the way immigration enforcement is done, they've had the chance to change it multiple congressional sessions, but they've never had the fortitude to do it. If they want to change it, now's the time to do it.
6: So the number is something like 40% of the people have criminal convictions you're pursuing. But how many people have charges? If you put the charges with the convictions, doesn't the number come up to around 70%?
7: It comes up to 75, 80%. But people just don't want to see that. They, you know, what they forget, Brian, is that being in the country is illegal already. But they want these individuals to have their time in court to plead their cases. But that's not just how it works. You shouldn't be here to commit these crimes in the first place. That's how the Lincoln Riley Act came about. We need to go ahead and enforce all of our laws.
6: I hear you. Todd, the wall got stopped in certain areas of Texas about a week ago. Do you know where that's at right now, the completing of the wall?
7: So I know there's still, from what I heard from my friends still at Customs Border Protection and Commissioner Scott, they're still working through that. You know, that's one of the president's promises. You know, he's dedicated to keeping his pledge to the, you know, 80 million plus that voted for him. I think you're going to see an increase in the wall. You're going to see that production coming up. And I think you'll see it soon.
6: All right. Todd Lyons, thanks so much.
7: Thanks, Brian. Good to talk to you.
6: Yeah. Meanwhile, this is it, just in. The feds have raided the home of Ilhan Omar in Washington, D.C. I don't know if it's also happening simultaneously in Minnesota. Early sources say this is not about allegedly marrying her brother and coming here, which is an issue, ongoing investigation, as I understand. But the issue is also fraud and the massive fraud with the Somalis. And we know this just right off the top. One of the restaurants involved in the massive fraud that took money away from autistic children was a restaurant that hosted multiple fundraisers with direct links to her and her family. Is it possible? Do you have to suspend logic to think that she didn't know all about it? That's the story we're following. Multiple balls in the air. Meanwhile, because help me out right now, because of multiple things going on here at Fox News and my responsibilities, is going to be Griff Jenkins. I have to run to do something else real quick. You have the great Griff Jenkins, who does Fox and Friends Weekend, reporting at the border and everything. It will take over for a short period of time, and I'll be right back. And the bottom of the hour, Michael Makovsky is going to be with us, president and CEO of the Jewish Institute for National Security of America, a leading Washington, D.C.-based policy and educational organization focused on U.S. defense and national security issues in the Middle East. In case you do not know, for the second time, a civilian airport was hit in Saudi Arabia. It's rocketing up the price of oil. And the Houthis did it. They wouldn't be able to pull it off without the knowledge and without the hardware from the Chinese as well as the Iranians. There's a big question that whether we should get in right now militarily on the side of the Saudis. A lot of things are going on right now. Meanwhile, everyone's afraid to touch Israel because they know what Israel's done over the last 3 years to them. 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
18: 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The only one profiting? Jim Pillen. Pillen's tax plan won't cut our property taxes, but jacks up the sales tax 36% on everything, yet cuts Pillen's own taxes by $1 million a year. Pillen's pork company took a $25 million taxpayer-funded grant. 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Jim Pillen profits, we pay the price. That's why we need Lynn Walz for governor.
19: I'm Leo from Dodge, Nebraska, and I'm a first responder.
20: I'm supporting Lynn Walz for governor. When Democrats pushed to defund the police, Lynn said, no way. When government spending got out of control, Lynn worked with Republicans to cut $900 million out of the budget. As governor, she'll ensure the laws Nebraskans voted for actually go into effect. I usually vote Republican, but I trust Lynn. She'll put Nebraskans first.
21: Paid for by Lynn Walz for Nebraska.
22: Ryan Siege here at the Creighton Livestock Market this week, Tuesday, October 13th. Going to be in here at the feeder calf and yearling sale in town. We'll get started at 11:30 on them light calves. Here's the rundown. VDC Farms is going to be in town. There's going to be 150 of them. There's going to be 125 Charlet and Red Angus yearlings. They'll be 850 to 975 pounds. He'll have 25 head of Charlotte and ready to follow yearlings, about 650 to 700 pounds right along with them. Riser's going to be in town with 120 head of black and black-white faced yearling steers. Them steers are going to be 1,000, 1,050, and they're coming off grass. Cedar Moon Farms, a 65 head of black and a few Charlet Cross yearlings on that deal, going to be weighing 850 to 900. Frederickson and Hart, the 40 head of calves, they're going to be weighing 300 to 550. Krause is going to be in town with 14 head of calves, weighing 350 to 550. Doman with 12 head of calves, most of the reds on that deal going to be weighing 4 to 450. Like I said, we'll get started at 11:30 on them light calves and work our way on up to the yearlings. If you have any questions about tomorrow's auction, give us a call here at the barn at 402-358-3449.
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6: This is the great Brian Kilmeade Show. Griff Jenkins filling in for Brian, who had to take off and go do an important book interview. It's like the NFL game where it's on the line and there's only minutes to go and the star quarterback goes down. Can the relief fill in? Can he put a touchdown in the end zone? We shall see. Thanks for joining us. So you were just hearing Brian talking about the immigration issue and talking with Todd Lyons, the former ICE director, that I spent 4 years of my life, weeks on end, if not months on end, at the border in places like Texas, in Arizona, in California, where we had a drone live over the border where thousands upon thousands of illegal immigrants were let into the U.S. and were free to go. Military age men, many of them turned out to be criminals, turned out to be gang members, like the recent incident here in New York City, where a Trinitario's illegal criminal alien with a lengthy rap sheet was released. And ICE says that in the stabbing of the NYPD off-duty cop of two other Dominican illegal aliens just days before were released so quickly in a sanctuary city that ICE didn't even have time to put a detainer on them. That's how much they're protecting them. Yet here we are in an election year when one entire party is literally defending to the teeth illegal criminal aliens. That's why Tom Homan, who was the border czar on with a Sunday briefing yesterday with Jackie Henrick, talking about what are we doing? What is Mom Donnie doing in this city? Listen to this. Cut six. Go.
0: The bad guy is the one we arrested. But, you know, the politician, Mondami and Hoko, want to point their finger at the ICE agent. They want to ignore the fact this man's a public safety threat and ICE has taken him off the street, which makes New York safer.
6: Yeah. How is it possible that we don't have wide bipartisan agreement that if you are here illegally, regardless of what you think about immigration, if you're here illegally, if you broke a law, 1325 and 1326, the U.S. Code, that you then commit a crime, that you should then be arrested and removed. In the case of the individual, the gang member in New York, he had a lengthy rap sheet for robbery, assault, dealing drugs, and had a final order of removal. But yet some people do not want to remove that person. How do we get here? How are we even having a common sense debate that everyone should agree upon? Simply because one party is making ICE the bad guy. A little more of Tom Homan. Cut seven.
0: I want the American people to see what the ICE officer saw when he took whatever action. So I think the video will be released, and there's a criminal investigation going on, but at some point it should be available. Because I think we need to be transparent. President Trump's promised transparency, and that's what we need to do.
6: We are in an election where we are talking about whether or not we should actually enforce laws that exist on the book. It's not said enough that when we talk about what we want to do as a country, who we are, do we open up our borders? Should the entire world have an opportunity to the greatness? And make no mistake, even in the midst of this hyper-partisan debate, America is still the gleaming light of hope, of the American dream. That's why they're coming illegally, because they can make a better life for themselves in this country. Because opportunities like the ones in this country don't exist in the countries they come from. But yet, they want to abolish ICE. It's one of the leading Democrat socialist agenda items. Abolish ICE, along with Medicare for All, and abolish the Senate. But yet, they want to get rid of ICE. Every male and female law officer that works for ICE or the Border Patrol are simply carrying out laws that exist on our books. So lawmakers in Washington should choose to change the law, but they are just following the law. In this case, in this incident with the one illegal criminal alien member of the Trinitario's gang, which ICE tried to get back in September, they went after him. He fled, and they deemed that situation in real time to be a danger to society. So they pulled back.
1: They went back again to get him. He's backed in a car, which he starts ramming the law officers. He puts his own 5-year-old child in danger. One more from Tom Homan, Cut 8.
0: A father who knew that child was in the car, you know, chose to not comply with law enforcement officers and try to run over and kill an ICE officer. I mean, he put that child in that position, not ICE. It was a father, you know, bad parental decision there.
1: So this illegal criminal alien gang member puts law enforcement in danger, puts the community in danger, and puts his own 5-year-old child in danger. And yet, the conversation led by the mayor, Mamdani, is that ICE is the bad guy. This guy did nothing wrong. Just give him a carte blanche. Release him, demands Mamdani. You can't make this up. I'm Griff Jenkins, pinch hitting for Brian Kilmeade. We got a whole lot more coming up.
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5: Fox News, I'm Gianna Gelosi. President Trump is set to take his midterm message to the campaign trail in Ohio later today.
7: Republican Senator John Husted is facing off in a high-stakes matchup. Husted was appointed to fill Vice President J.D. Vance's former seat. Here's the Vice President.
8: We need to vote to send a message to the Democrats that you need to check the crazy at the door.
7: Ohio's governor's race hot as well. Vivek Ramaswamy facing off against Democrat Amy Acton.
5: And that's Fox's Alexandria Hoff. President Trump says he's considering helping Saudi Arabia fight the Houthis after weekend bombings at the airport in Riyadh killed 14 people.
9: A U.S. citizen is among the victims of what the Saudis and their allies are calling a war crime. They are involved in a military campaign to regain land taken by the Houthi rebels in Yemen. But in response, the Iran-backed group has struck Saudi energy and transport.
5: Fox's Jonathan Savage, America's listening to Fox News.
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30: 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From the WJAG and Norfolk Daily News Newsroom, I'm Paul Hughes. Nebraska Congressman Mike Flood released a statement on Friday celebrating the first 100 days since the European Union eliminated its tariffs on American industrial goods and opened new market access for American agricultural products as part of the broader U.S.-EU trade agreement. The agreement took effect July 1st. U.S. agricultural exports to the EU are up 17% this year, according to USDA Foreign Agricultural Service data, led by Nebraska's top exports. Nebraska is the nation's largest beef exporter and is a top exporter of corn, soybeans, and ethanol. The European Union is one of Nebraska's top five agricultural export markets. For the fifth straight year, the Nebraska Chamber of Commerce and Industry is hosting the Coolest Thing Made in Nebraska contest, which entering the weekend had narrowed the field to the Elite Eight. Kelly Bartling, the Chamber's President of Marketing and Strategic Communications, told Newstalk WJAG's Jeffrey Steffen more than 20,000 votes were cast during the Sweet 16 round for manufacturers like Lindsay Corporation, which makes the Toe XR crash cushions, and Valmont Industries of Columbus, the makers of Pyromax transmission structures. She said at the end of the day, manufacturing is doing things for people that make their lives better.
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12: High of 80 today, under mainly clear skies, west winds 8 to 15 miles per hour. Tonight, lows around 49. Sunshine mixed with clouds at times. Tomorrow, highs level off around 69. Sunshine mixed with clouds at times. Wednesday, with daytime highs approaching 64. 63, chance of thunderstorms. Thursday. I'm meteorologist Paul Frombly for News Talk WJAG AM 780 and 105.9 FM.
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13: If you're interested in it, Brian's talking about it. 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
1: This is the Great Brian Kilmeade Show. Griff Jenkins pinch hitting for Brian as we talk about all things newsworthy, to include the midterms, just over 20-something days away. And I remember filling in for Brian some weeks ago when I had the opportunity to interview a good friend and a great Democratic strategist that has a long history in the Democrat Party, particularly in previous administrations where Democrats made more common sense, Julian Epstein. Julian, great to have you here. And I don't know if you remember, you and I were talking when I was filling in for Brian back when we were talking about Abdul al-Sayed's race. And just, you know, in those days, we were talking about the crazy things that he was espousing and standing by. And you said you actually made the announcement that got lots of news that you would be actually supporting Mike Rogers in that as a Democrat. And look at where we are now. I mean, he has continued to really not only rise, because to be fair to Abdul al-Sayed, he is a good politician. He gets politicking. He's smooth. But, you know, he will not condemn the October 7th. He will not talk about whether Israel or Iran is a greater threat to the U.S. I just wonder, like, as someone in your shoes, how do you feel about this now? Where do you see this heading? Is Abdul al-Sayed actually going to win?
14: I don't think so. I think I still think Rogers is going to win. And first of all, Griff, thanks for having me back. I still think Rogers is going to win. I think that Syed's support is very soft, particularly in places I spent a lot of time, which was Detroit. As you remember, I used to be chief counsel for the dean of the congressional delegation in Michigan. And I think Syed's support is very soft in Detroit. I think there is, you know, I was watching some of the coverage yesterday, and sort of a lot of his supporters are saying, oh, this is Islamophobia and all this kind of stuff, which I think is just wrong. I think this, what this is about for many people in terms of his views on the Mideast, is that he is in allegiance with Islamic extremism. And I think what is a Nazi movement that has one purpose, which is the extermination of the Jews in Israel, and whose provenance goes back to the Nazi Germany and the 1930s and 1940s. And I think that's what this is about, and his sort of refusal to condemn or separate himself, and sort of his allegiance, his swimming in the same waters with, I think, Islamic extremists. It wasn't just the making excuses for the synagogue attack on children earlier in the year. You know, his staff has been alleged to have been involved in violent attacks at the University of Michigan on Jewish institutions. As you point out, he can't acknowledge Israel's right to exist. He doesn't think Israel should have the right to self-defense, with interceptors for missiles being fired from Iran and terrorist groups like Hezbollah and Houthis. I think he is of the same strain of thought that the extremists in the Middle East are. And I think it's very dangerous for the country, very dangerous for the Democratic Party. Apart from the fact that I think, you know, you say he's a good politician, he might be smooth. I mean, his ideas are politically incoherent. He talks about Medicare for all, and then he says, well, if you like your private health care system, you can keep that. those two ideas are completely incompatible. He talks about Medicare for all. His wife doesn't take Medicare patients. Or Medicaid patients, I think, for that matter, as I understand it. You know, he keeps saying ridiculous things like we shouldn't be funding foreign wars. We should be spending money here in the United States. You know, that's a cheap applause line. The amount of money we're spending on the Iran war, you know, $40 billion is not that it's insignificant. It is a rounding error, as compared to what would happen if Iran, in alliance with China and Russia, were actually able to prevail, acquire a nuclear weapon, acquire ballistic supremacy, reconstitute their terror armies, and colonize the Middle East. This would set back United States interests in both economic and national security in a very, very significant way. And it would potentially be very, very damaging to our standard of living, and the $40 billion would look like something pretty insignificant compared to what the consequences would be if we were to allow Iran to continue on with its Nazi-like imperial plans. So I think the things he says don't make a lot of sense. I haven't heard him utter any coherent ideas on housing or on energy policy or anything else. It's just sort of bumper stickers about Israel and Medicare for all. So while he might be smooth, I don't think he's very deep. And I think Rogers will win. And, you know, explain a reason why I think he and the other Democrats are doing so well, better than I would have expected them to in this election season, is I think that, you know, the president is making a lot of unforced errors. I think he's made a lot of unforced errors in some of his selections of Senate candidates. I don't think he's making the case on the economy as he could be. And I don't think that he is making the case on Iran as he ought to be making. So I think the White House is making a fair amount of unforced errors. But I still think these races are a lot closer than the pundit class is recognizing. So we'll see.
1: Yeah, you're right. I mean, look, we keep seeing polls in previous elections, and then what turns out is that the polls were quite wrong. I think for our viewers and listeners that are listening now, particularly younger ones, and I'm talking to the listeners out there that are 30 and under, that they fully process and grasp the fact that you and I, Julian, met in the 90s, some 30 years ago, and when we were talking about the politics of the day that day, it was vicious, and it was bloodthirsty, and it was like, if you vote for this candidate or that candidate, the sky's going to fall, because that's what politics are. But you so eloquently laid out really what's at stake now. It's different now. It matters now. And El Sayed's position when it comes to anti-Semitism is very clear. And we just had here in New York City on the third anniversary of October 7th, you had protesters, anti-Israel protesters out here with signs and flags saying that they support Hamas. And how we got here is beyond me, but we're here now. And you're pointing out that literally in the case of El Sayed, that is front and center. And I guess that I apologize. That's a long-winded way of saying we really can't overstate the significance of how high the stakes are.
14: No, we can't. And you're right. I mean, we point out every time we come on together how long we've been friends. It's been, you know, 30 plus years. And you go back to the 90s, and I was friends with lots of Republicans, and I still am. I would disagree with them on this issue or that issue, but I would think they were great people, and they were patriots, and they had all the right motivations, and I loved the friendships that I would have with them, and I never sort of would think to impugn their motives for why they had a position on this issue or that issue. When we went through impeachment of Bill Clinton, I was very close with the chief counsel on the Republican side as we were going through a bitter war between Democrats and Republicans that wasn't personal, at least wasn't for me. But it was the only thing that people were talking about in 1998. But we remained very good friends across the aisle. And that's changed. What also has changed in American politics is that and the Republican Party has pretty much stayed where it was in the 1990s. I would argue it's moved left. You know, you compare Bill Clinton's positions with Donald Trump's positions, and you're going to see an enormous amount of overlap on crime, on immigration, on cutting big government, on welfare reform, on policing, on the streets, you name it, on Iran, and on Israel, you name it. What's happened is the Democratic Party has moved further to the left as it's lost the working class because it has become consumed with selling identity politics and the welfare state. And those two things never provide satisfactory results, so you have to keep ratcheting it up and moving to the left because you have to have something new to sell to voters. So I think that's what's changed in the last 30 years, and that's very dangerous for a lot of for the country, and it's troubling for moderate Democrats like myself, because the party's becoming very, very extreme. If you notice, it doesn't sell anything anymore about building or giving individual agency. It's all about we have to increase the welfare state, and you are, you know, if you're anybody of color, if you're a woman, you are oppressed, and you have to the only way you can break out of this is through identity policies and through the welfare state. And, you know, we're talking about Democrats right now who are proposing, mainstream Democrats who are proposing that, you have a tax rate of up to 70%. Mm-hmm. You know, Senator Van Hollen, for example, was talking about moving up the marginal tax rate, for higher income earners to 50%. You add state and local, you're going to be at 70%. That
1: yeah,
14: means
1: great
14: three
1: idea.
14: And a half days out of the week. Yeah, 3.5 days out of the week, if you're working a 5-day week, 3.5 days you're working for the government. You're working to pay the government for welfare programs and for a welfare state that is not producing good outcomes. So you're talking about a party that doubles down on things that are not productive and that are very counterproductive and sort of sometimes anti-American in the case of, I think, the views on terrorists and extremists in the Middle East and elsewhere, and increasingly moving that way, and not doing what we ought to be doing, what every generation we've done in every generation, which is building for the future. And that's why so many people like me are really, really dismayed, distraught about where this Democratic Party is. And, you know, every time I go out there and I talk about this stuff, the response I get from Democrats is, we agree with you. We're just too scared to say it because we don't get voted off the island. So this is a feeling that I think is pervasive right now.
1: Yeah. And, you know, I'm so glad you went back to the Clinton years and really the overlap that you would have if you aligned the Trump policies and the Clinton policies on immigration, on crime, on reducing the size of government. It's so spot on. But I can say, let's even look at the gulf that is between Barack Obama's policies and where the Democrats are today. It's interesting. I want to get this in before I run out of time, because Abdul Sayed, so Obama's going to come in as the closer just days before the election and campaign with El Sayed, who wrote back in 2012 after Obama won his second term that this is terrible, every policy that Obama did in the first term was a failure, and he blasted them. Now, apparently, all of a sudden, they're friends. He was on Meet the Press defending his past criticism that he wrote publicly about Obama, who's going to try and close for him. Listen to this. I want to get your reaction. Cut 15.
15: I think the person who wrote those op-eds when I was younger, right? And I was angry about circumstances. And, you know, I think about that, and you read Dreams from My Father, and I see echoes of somebody who's frustrated and wants things to be better. And at the same time, I look at how he's led, and I look at, you know, for me, that's 2012 now, so it's 2026, 14 years on. You grow up, and you start to appreciate just how hard change is and how important it is to pick up and push.
1: He makes it sound good, Julian. He's trying to, move past it. But the fact is, it's an indicator that 14 years ago, we knew where he was. And there's little doubt that he's still there or farther left than where he was then.
14: Yeah, I don't believe him on any of these makeovers, any of this whitewashing that you get to in the final months of the general election. I mean, here's the guy who said during the terrorist attack on a synagogue in Michigan, going after 140 Jewish children, that hurt people hurt people as a rationalization for the terrorists that attempted that attack. And you hear him now saying, oh, well, that was insensitive, and trying to clean that up. He's trying to clean up all of his previous really left-wing revolutionary pro-terror statements that he made in the primary election and in years before. So I don't believe, I mean, I try to give people grace when they change their mind, and I think we should all try to do that. But I sort of don't believe it. I think he's, I think this guy's a very superficial guy. I think he's opportunistic. I think his ideas on both foreign policy and domestic affairs are incoherent. And I think he's a very dangerous guy for the Democratic Party and for the country. So I don't, I don't give him the grace that I would normally give people, because I just don't believe the guy. And I think he's given us enough examples of how opportunistically he changes his tune when it comes to the general election, because he's going after swing voters in the center. I think swing voters in the center are smarter than that. I think black voters in Michigan are a lot smarter than that. I think he's going to see a huge hemorrhaging of Jewish voters and national security-minded voters in Michigan. And I think not only will you see that, I don't think these voters are coming back to the Democratic Party. I think there's a strong possibility that Fetterman's going to switch parties. I think it's an issue nobody's talking about. I think the number is not just four. The number, I think, is five for the Democrats to take over the Senate. I don't think they'll get that. And I think they're going to interpret, if they do win the House, they're going to interpret that all the wrong ways. They're going to interpret that as a mandate.
1: Yeah.
14: If you say this election's about affordability, 85% of the price increases, the inflation that we've seen in the last 4 years, were all brought to you by the Democrats and Joe Biden.
1: Yeah, thanks.
14: And they're going to do all of the same things again. They're going to do all the same things on energy, all of the same things on housing, all of the same things on healthcare. And they're going to completely misinterpret, if they do win this election,
1: but,
14: to go back to the sort of big statism welfare state.
1: But before they do that, Julian, they're going to launch an incredible investigation for impeachment and everything else. And then the American people are going to go, what the heck? We wanted change. We didn't want investigations. Julian Epstein, I got to leave it there. As always, great to talk to you, my friend. We'll see what Michigan
14: does
1: do. Thank you, sir.
14: Yeah, Griff, it's always good being with you.
1: All right, see ya. This is the Brian Kilmeade Show. I'm Griff Jenkins, filling in for Brian Kilmeade.
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3: 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A slow start to the week for the cash hog market is expected. Processors continue to have leverage, and it's been weighing on hog prices. Supplies of market-ready hogs are ample, and with plenty of pork available, demand is crucial. But there have been ongoing concerns about long-term strength. Pork values closed higher Friday, up 86 cents at 80.50. Picnics, ribs, hams, and bellies were all up, while loins and butts were lower, and boxed beef finished the day mixed with light and solid demand for solid offerings. I'm Megan Grebner for Brownfield.
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9: Oh, we're going to make you think, all right. This is Griff Jenkins in for Brian Kilmeade. Great interview with Julian Epstein, longtime Democrat, longtime friend of mine that can't believe where the Democrat Party has gotten. He, by the way, mentioned just in that interview, if you were listening, about Al-Sayed's comments the synagogue attack that happened in his state. He's now trying to clean that up, and I don't have time just the moment to go deep into it, but pay attention. Pay attention to not just Al-Sayed, but all candidates in all races that are choosing to do cleanup on aisle 5 and look into exactly what they said and know where they stand. This is Griff Jenkins on the Brian Kilmeade Show. We've got a whole lot more. We're just getting started. Giddy up.
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5: Not all veterans are eligible for the type or amount of benefits mentioned here.
6: He says Ukraine is willing to abide by a Trump ceasefire plan, but Russia isn't. I'm Dave Anthony, Fox News.
7: It's a pity because they always, they will find any kind of reasons not to stop this war.
6: So Ukraine's president, Volodymyr Zelensky, just told Fox more pressure on Russia is needed. The day after President Trump wrote on Truth Social that Russia and Ukraine agreed to a ceasefire on targeting energy facilities.
7: And we didn't attack, but Russia attacked our gas stations, energy infrastructure. And other things.
6: As for Trump calls for a new election in Ukraine, Zelensky just told Fox Russia has to agree to a full ceasefire first. Now to another conflict.
8: Houthi rebels in Yemen are now issuing a direct threat to foreign airlines over Saudi airspace or those that are using airports inside of the kingdom.
6: This after the Iran-backed militants attacked the airport in Saudi Arabia's capital, Riyadh.
8: At least one ballistic missile slammed into Terminal 3 as it was packed with passengers. First responders rushing to the scene in ambulances and helicopters evacuating many of the hundreds who were injured. Another attack occurred just a day later against Terminal 4, killing an additional person.
6: That's Fox's Trey Easton, Tel Aviv. President Trump's considering U.S. forces helping the Saudis battle the Houthis. Later today, the president will go to Ohio to again campaign for Republicans 22 days before the November elections. A progressive Democrat's under scrutiny. Congresswoman Ilhan Omar's residence in Washington, not her home in Minnesota, was raided just before dawn.
9: We're told this happened a little bit shortly after 6 o'clock this morning here at Congresswoman Omar's home in Washington, D.C. There are several investigators from Homeland Security Investigations also told that DOJ involved in this investigation. We don't have details specifically about what the investigation entails, but we can report that it is a federal criminal investigation.
6: Fox's David Spun near the raid location. America's listening to Fox News.
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11: From the WJAG and Norfolk Daily News newsroom, I'm Paul Hughes. The Democratic nominee for governor in Nebraska is offering what she calls a common-sense approach to property tax relief in the state. Former State Senator Lynn Walz told Newstalk WJAG the state should return to a program where state income taxes were returned to local communities.
14: 20% of our allocated income taxes went back to our communities where we were educating our kids. Since then, over the years, that number has dwindled down to less than 2%. So what we'd like to do is send that money back to our communities and restore that 20% of allocated income taxes.
11: Recent polls have shown Walz in a dead heat with incumbent Republican Governor Jim Pillen. The owner of Albion Family Chiropractic Center was arrested and charged on Wednesday with misdemeanor sexual assault. The Norfolk Daily News reports 60-year-old Randall Headland of Albion turned himself in at the Boone County Sheriff's Office Wednesday on a charge of third-degree sexual assault, according to court records. Headland, a chiropractic doctor, later posted 10% of $10,000 bail. Headland, if convicted, would face up to a year in jail. He's scheduled to appear in Boone County Court on Tuesday, October 27th.
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16: Bright sunshine expected today with daytime highs approaching 78. West winds 8 to 15 miles per hour. Clear skies again tonight. Lows dip down to about 48. Partly cloudy skies tomorrow. Highs around 69. Partly cloudy skies Wednesday with highs in the mid-60s. Chance of thunderstorms Thursday. I'm meteorologist Paul Trombley for News Talk WJAG AM 780 and 105.9 FM.
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18: It is the Brian Kilmeade Show, and he is the most approachable guy in America, Brian Kilmeade. This is your humble D.C. correspondent, Griff Jenkins, pinch-hitting for Brian today. And, you know, I got to really weigh in, because I'm so honored always to have the opportunity to get behind the microphone, a job that I spent years as a producer producing for Ollie North and even Brian Kilmeade when he would fill in for Tony Snow, another radio show I did. And you know, when you get to my age in the 50s and you get old, you start to really be introspective on the experiences you've had, your lived experience. And one of the periods of my life that stands out more than any that as a reporter, once I became a on-air journalist, was the 4 years that myself and Bill Malusian spent on the border in places like Texas and Eagle Pass and Brownsville and Matamoros and the caravans that I covered through Honduras, Nicaragua, even down to the Darien Gap in Colombia, and the pipeline that was just a never-ending stream of hundreds of thousands, millions of migrants that were under the Biden administration allowed to cross the border and be released and just walk in unimpeded. And we are at the time when the video that Bill Malusian and others and I showed were, you know, military-age single males coming. And I remember as the immigration, the border crisis started to unfold, talking and spending hours upon hours off camera with the Border Patrol agents We were saying it started, if you remember, with families coming because they would, you know, be kinder and gentler to families, and families could have a better shot at being released or not being turned back. And I remember agent after agent telling me, if we get to the point where we are releasing en masse single military age men, this country is going to become dangerous. And they were right. Now, fast forward to where we are now, where a illegal criminal alien, an individual from the Dominican Republic that has a history of being arrested for crimes, assault, robbery, dealing drugs, that the sanctuary city politicians, in this case, Mayor Zora Mamdani, would release them back into the public. It is the greatest danger to Americans, if you break it down by sector, in releasing illegal criminal aliens back to the community. It's immigrant communities themselves that are at the greatest danger. But yet, we know that with the mandate that President Trump came in to close the border, which he's done, 16, 17 months, not a single release into the country, the second part of that was to remove the threats that were let in. And now you have this individual that was released time and time again, that was here illegally, should never have been here, and ICE has a job to remove them. We have laws on the book, 18 U.S. Code 1325, 18 U.S. Code 1326. It is illegal to be here, let alone committing crimes. And yet, here, this individual, who ICE had gone after in September, he fled, creating a real-time possible danger to the community at large. They backed off. They pull off. They go back again now in October to get him. He has a five-year-old child in the car, and yet he puts everyone in danger by ramming ICE vehicles. And so ICE has to ultimately do what they did not want to do, which is make a arrest at large, because had they cooperated with the feds and not been a sanctuary city, they would have turned this individual over in a controlled environment, in a jail cell, in a courthouse that would not have put anyone in danger. This individual puts his own five-year-old at risk and threatens ICE officers by ramming a car so they shoot him. So Zora Mamdani, who is absolutely in favor of protecting illegal criminal aliens, as opposed to the threat that it poses to the larger community, wants to now take this to a national dialogue with President Trump, with Republicans, to talk about how we should just shift our forget changing our laws, just shift our position to protect these individuals. Here's a little bit of Zora Mamdani talking about that. Cut four. Listen to this.
19: I think the conversation will continue, and I've also made it clear that it is both about Mr. Bergal and ICE opening fire on the vehicle in which him and his five-year-old child were in, and it's also about ICE operations at large. I've said directly to the president, I've said directly to the secretary, as someone who cares about public safety, who cares about law and order, I am demanding that ICE cease their operations in our city immediately, because these operations make New Yorkers less safe. They leave New Yorkers in a state of terror, and that is something that should be opposed by all of us.
18: And someone who understands New York politics better than anyone and has written for years about what's happening here is Michael Goodwin. Michael, thank you for joining us. I set that up because I think that our audience needs to understand really what's at stake here and what Mamdani is doing in his leadership of this great city. And he's talking about this leaves New Yorkers having ICE enforcing laws, removing criminal illegal aliens who are a threat to the community. He says it leaves New Yorkers in a state of terror. What say you, Michael?
20: Thank you, Griff. It's a good, what you laid out there is a very good example of how reality has been flipped on its head when it comes to the border and when it comes to the public safety. That, you know, even when there were problems with the border going back to the Bush administration, there was an agreement that you know, we're not going to tolerate lawbreakers. Forget the border itself. George Bush famously said that family values don't begin at the Rio Grande, meaning that there were families coming from Mexico who were in some ways deserving of our help. But here we are now talking about whether capturing criminal illegal immigrants is bad or good. I mean, it's almost something you couldn't dream up, that there would be any serious opposition to rounding up a criminal who came into the country illegally, and somehow the left has flipped the script so that it's ICE that's creating the danger, when in fact the criminal has committed crimes that are a danger. We don't know. Perhaps his drugs killed some child. Perhaps he was involved in a shootout. But why is he considered a New Yorker to the mayor and to his left-wing rabble? And why are the innocent people not given more consideration from the Democratic left? That's what is mind-boggling, how far we have come.
18: You're right, Michael. I'm glad you put it that way. And you're right. It's literally flipping reality on its head. You know, I looked at the numbers from CBP, from DHS, and since January of 2025, the state of New York, and largely within New York City proper itself, there have been over 14,000 illegal criminal aliens who have had a detainer put on them because the immigration officials, ICE, has deemed, we know this individual was in the country illegally and committed a crime, and they asked to have a detainer put on them, meaning they asked the local New York officials to remove them. And when you add up the rap sheet, the data I went even deeper into, among over 14,000 detainers since January of 2025, there are some 47,000 crimes or charges against these individuals. So under 15,000 criminal illegal aliens with almost 50,000 charges. And yet Mamdani is saying for the nearly 15,000 criminal illegal aliens that should never have been here, that have committed nearly 50,000 crimes, I want to protect them. Here is just one more thing that I think is worth pointing out, Michael, and that is when Mamdani is absolutely lying, a bold-faced lie, and I'm being objective as a journalist about this, but he says that they're simply following the law? Listen to this, cut three.
19: We follow the law in New York City, and I know that to the secretary, the law is merely a suggestion when it comes to the actions of these ICE agents. They are making a mockery of what law and order is supposed to be, and then they want us to try and justify their actions for them.
18: I just find that, Michael, a startling and troubling statement, because nothing could be farther from the truth. What do you think?
20: Well, yes, that's a sanctuary laws where once, let's say, a criminal, an illegal alien commits a crime, and ICE then wants the city not to release him because he's now ripe for deportation by being illegal and by committing a crime, right? Mm-hmm. And so the city doesn't deny or the state that he committed the crime. The question is, they'll let him out on bail, or they'll say 30 days and he's scot-free. At that point, he should be deported. That's what ICE wants to do. There have been thousands of these cases, something like 14,000, ICE says, 14,000 cases in New York City and state where the local officials have denied the request to turn the, or at least hold the person so ICE can get them and deport them, begin deportation proceedings. 14,000. Those are people who are now set free to commit crimes again. That ought to be a crime in and of itself.
18: It sure should be. And let's, you know, widen the aperture, if you will, for the context of this conversation. Because I've covered immigration since 2010. I remember the very first time I was reporting on immigration was when out in Arizona, then Republican Governor Jan Brewer of Arizona was trying to pass a law called SB 1070, which would deputize her state law enforcement officials to assist. And the, you know, numbers then, I remember being, Michael, down in the border in Nogales and Douglas, Arizona, and the Border Patrol agents say, we had a group of 12, can you believe it, 12 illegally crossed, and two have a record. And you know, now, obviously, the rest is history on how insane the border crisis became under Biden. But for the purpose of the larger conversation, I remember when you had Democrats arguing that sanctuary policies at the state and local level, sanctuary jurisdictions, were intended, albeit perhaps in a good way, to literally just try and reduce the contrast between the local law enforcement and the immigrant community, meaning that they didn't want local cops carrying out federal immigration policy because it would break the trust that communities locally have with law enforcement in the case of immigrant communities. And so you begin to think, okay, that makes sense. You do, if an immigrant community has someone in the house that's here illegally, but they have a crime and they call police, they don't want them to not think to call the police in a matter of an emergency. It was well-intended, perhaps, in theory, but now it's turned into an entire political agenda by people like Mom Johnny to let all of all of the world into America, particularly even defending criminal illegal aliens being let in and turned loose in these communities. How do we get here?
20: Destructive, because they don't have any respect for American values, American traditions, and the border is a very big part of that. They think the border should be open.
18: Yeah. It's a remarkable state of affairs that we live in now. And, you know, there is, when it comes to Mom Johnny talking about respecting law, they are not doing that. And it will be interesting. We saw in 2024 the Latino community, many Hispanics, crossed over on this very issue for Donald Trump. Now we're seeing signs that the polling is changing on that. We'll see where it ends up after the midterm elections. But one thing is for sure, the country, particularly with policies like Mamdani and the positions he takes, do not make communities safer. Michael Goodwin, as always, my friend, great to talk to you. Thank you for taking time.
20: My pleasure. Thank you.
18: And this is Griff Jenkins on the Great Brian Kilmeade Show. We will be back.
17: 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It's Brian Kilmeade.
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22: 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Jim Pillen. 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
23: 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I usually vote Republican, but I trust Lynn. She'll put Nebraskans first.
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18: This is the Brian Kilmeade Show. Griff Jenkins, your humble DC correspondent, pinch hitting for Brian right now. I'm filling those great shoes, and I couldn't be more proud and honored to be sitting behind the mic, because front and center is an issue that I've covered a lot of, which is immigration. And it's not about me. It's just about my experience to give the viewers some context, because, you know, we see case after case, and now we have this case of a Trinitarios illegal alien from the Dominican Republic with a rap sheet that included robbery, assault, gun possession, and drug possession that is being protected by
2: Mayor Zora Mamdani and Sanctuary City Democrats. And it, you know, because of having covered this quite a bit, it helps to put in perspective. Remember Lakin Riley, the nursing student at Georgia that was brutally killed by an illegal alien from Venezuela who was arrested in New York City, released, and actually given a ticket to Atlanta at the courtesy of the Biden administration and the federal government and carried out. You wonder how many Lakin Rileys, how many Jocelyn Nungrays, how many Rachel Morins, how many Sheridan Gormans have to die before Democrats say, wait a minute, actually, I shouldn't support the threat that these illegal criminal aliens pose to the community at large. But somehow they don't learn it. And you have a woman that is very likely going to win. She won the primary as a DSA, Democratic Socialist candidate, that is headed to Congress. She's likely going to win from her district in the U.S. House of Representatives. Daria Eliza Avila Chevalier, here's what she has to say about all of this and attacking the police commissioner. Actually, I don't have time for that because I'm about to run out of time. But the point I wanted to make is realize that we are about to, if you thought the Biden administration lax border policies were startling, and we saw the result of what those open border policies brought, buckle up. Because when you have politicians that want to get rid of ICE, abolish ICE, that's literally the message, and trying to get rid of the commissioner here in New York City over this incident of protecting a criminal, we probably have no idea what we're looking at and what the future has to hold. I'm Griff Jenkins here on the Brian Kilmeade Show.
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4: News. I'm CJ Papa. The feds raid the D.C. home of Minnesota Democratic Congresswoman Ilhan Omar.
5: There are several investigators from Homeland Security Investigations. They are on scene. Also told that DOJ involved in this investigation. We can report that it is a federal criminal investigation.
4: Fox's David Spunt near the scene. The Vatican says Pope Leo will have surgery tomorrow to remove a growth on his lung.
6: Shock, concern, and calls for prayers as Pope Leo XIV faces his first major health issue in his 17-month papacy. The first American pope announced the coming surgery on his lung at the end of his Sunday noon blessing in Rome. The 71-year-old Leo will undergo the surgery to remove the nodule at Gemelli Hospital, where all the popes are treated.
4: Fox's Lauren Green. The power slowly coming back on in Florida following the weekend battering from the big hurricane. America's listening to Fox News.
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8: 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Soybeans are down today, expecting a solid week-to-week advance in harvest, with the USDA's weekly numbers delayed until Tuesday by a federal holiday today. Planting in Brazil is reportedly faster than average. November beans are down 9 3/4 at 1282 and a quarter. January's 9 3/4 lower at 1299. December bean meal's down $3.80 at 361.80. December soybean oil's up 56 points at 68.58. Corn is mostly firm, buying back part of the drop that followed last week's larger-than-expected production guess. More harvest delays are likely, with rain in the forecast for parts of the region later this week. December's up 2 at 481 and 3 quarters. March is 1.5 higher at 495 and 3 quarters. And wheat's mixed today, monitoring the Black Sea export situation along with U.S. winter wheat planting activity. December Chicago is up a half a penny at 671.5. Cotton and rice both have varying degrees of technical support this morning, with December cotton up 15 at 80.69, November rice 2.5 higher at 1696.5. Live and feeder cattle are down, watching the distribution of this week's direct cash cattle show list. Also waiting for the final numbers for mandatory reporting for last week's direct trade in the South. The business in the North generally steady to $3 lower than a week ago in the dress basis. December lives 142 lower at 225.62. February's down 107 at 228.40. November feeders are 225 lower. And hogs are mixed on spread trade, wanting to see consistent demand. Pork was higher Friday. December's up 12 at 67.95. February's 27 higher at 69.52. Brownfield.
0: Hey, Les. How are you guys doing on your property taxes?
9: I'm guessing about as well as you and Bob.
0: Every year they go up and up and up, and girl, the math ain't mathin'.
9: No? 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
0: 440 plus 441? 881.
9: Try 166 million.
0: I don't get it.
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9: Yes on 440 and 441.
0: That, my friend, is basic math.
9: Yeah.
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2: 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This is Griff Jenkins filling in for the great Brian Kilmeade on the Brian Kilmeade Radio Show. A source of information, insight, and enlightenment that you would be remiss to not take on a daily basis. So joining us now, I want to turn to the war in Iran. And the developments, as we watch this, clearly on a political level, it's impacting the midterms. But on a larger level, President Trump making clear that he is... has an end goal in mind that history may yet prove to be a game changer in the Middle East, replacing chaos, violence, and terrorism with commerce, and something that we haven't seen in most of our adult lifetimes. Joining us now is Michael Makovsky, the CEO and president of the Jewish Institute for National Security of America, JINSA, a great leading Washington-based think tank that understands these things. And Michael, you know, I look at what's happening in the case of the Bab el-Mandeb Strait and the Houthis that are ramping up. It is clear the Houthis are ramping up their attacks on Saudi Arabia, killing at least one American in this latest horrific attack. But, you know, people need to fully understand, as you well do, that, you know, the Houthis and what we're talking about now, as President Trump is looking at whether he's going to assist Saudi Arabia in retaliation, the Houthis were created 10 years ago, 2015, I think it goes back to, when Iran and the Quds Force really created this proxy to fight not only Saudi Arabia, but also Israel, and ultimately, by connection, the U.S., the same as they did with Hamas, as they did with Hezbollah. What would you advise, Michael, the president to do when you consider whether or not he should join Saudi Arabia in retaliation?
12: Hi, good morning. Thanks for having me again. If I may just read some, I think people forget who the Houthis are, and I think it's important to repeat what their slogan is to give a little context. If I may, I'll just read.
2: Sure.
12: God is the greatest. Death to America. Death to Israel. A curse upon the Jews. victory to Islam. So it's not exactly a Disney slogan, but that's a Houthi slogan. And they're obviously the Shia Muslim fanatics. As you point out correctly, they are a proxy of Iran, but they're a little different than, let's say, the Hezbollah proxy in southern Lebanon or in Lebanon, in that the Iranians don't control them as much. They obviously have a great deal of influence on the Houthis, and they supply them with weapons and so on. But they don't control them as much, and they've been, frankly, very, very challenging for the Saudis, the Emiratis, and the United States to really get a handle on. We had some sustained effort earlier last year, and President Trump then put a plug on it after he didn't see a lot of success after about 6 weeks. So, and the Saudis, which we could get into, have made, I think, a number of mistakes, and they've had a lot of challenges here, obviously.
2: You know, Michael, so you talk about President Trump, and here I'll play for you the most recent sort of comments that he's had to share about whether or not he's going to assist the Saudis. Listen to this. There's a short cut here I want to play for you. Cut 21.
1: Have you decided whether to join the Saudi strikes on the Houthis?
13: We may. We're going to look at it.
1: How soon?
13: We just found out about the recent attack, so we'll make a decision. We move very quickly.
2: So he's going to make a decision, and I think there will be a decision pretty quickly. I mean, one of the things, Michael, that I think is important to point out, can you imagine? So this latest attack that killed 12 and injured hundreds, including an American, this was a terrorist attack on a civilian major airport. So anywhere in the world, are we willing to allow that to happen? In this case, King Khalid Airport in Riyadh.
12: Yeah, no, it's terrible, and obviously our hearts go out for all the all those innocent civilians in the airport that were killed and injured, and there've been like a few hundred injured, and I think I saw about a dozen killed.
2: Mm-hmm.
12: Look, I think for President Trump, it's challenging. I suspect he won't do too much right now. He's trying to lower the temperature in the region, certainly before the midterms. And I think that he probably wants to keep his powder dry for what might be a conflict, a resumption of maybe even a brief military action against Iran after the midterms that he's warned about. So I suspect, I mean, you never know, that he'll probably want to help the Saudis more in a support role in intelligence and in weapons than probably direct confrontation. I mean, that's what I assume will be, and I think it's an understandable an understandable approach given, again, I think what he might be planning. We don't know, but he's suggested this publicly, what might happen after the midterms directly with the Iranians, and he might just say this is a Saudi problem right now. And if I may, you know, the Saudis, I think, have made a number of mistakes leading up to this. On the one hand, they're an important strategic ally of the United mm-hmm. States. I think it's very important that the Crown Prince be successful. I think it's vital for U.S. national security. But he's alienated or distanced himself from a few key countries that could have been helpful here. I mean, he had a very well-known fight with the Emiratis, who were actually rather effective, I think, on the ground against the Houthis. And he basically forced their remaining counterterrorism forces on the ground to leave in December. So that was important. He's kept a distance from the Israelis, who have shown at times that they could be very effective in hitting the Houthis. And at times in this war, he's been rather cool, you know, to the United States. And perhaps most important, he didn't really prepare militarily for this. And now we see a report in the Wall Street Journal, I believe, this morning, he's scrounging around for air defense missiles. So I think he was unprepared, both militarily and in how he was dealing with other countries that could be very useful to him right now.
2: You know, Michael, that's a great thing to point out. And you're right, MBS is now scrounging for more defenses. But, you know, with great institutions like GENSA that you have that understand these issues as you were laying out there. I just want to add to the other part of that contingent, which is, you know, the Houthis exist because a Iranian general named Ahmad Vahidi stood up the Quds Force in the 90s under the previous Ayatollah Khamenei that had the intent purposes of exporting terrorism in places like with the Houthis and Hamas and Hezbollah before them. And so here we are today looking at Saudi Arabia and whether or not MBS has handled this correctly. But there is a tie, is my point. The road still leads back to Iran. And that road has a major goal of not only getting rid of Israel, but also death to America.
12: Oh, 100%. And as we said at the front, you know, their slogan, you know, they hate us, they hate the Jews, they hate Israel. They're fanatics, the Houthis, and you're right. If you deal with the Iran regime, as you're suggesting, that will severely undercut the Houthis. And by the way, I think our blockade of Iran, which I think Admiral Cooper, our CENTCOM commander, has done a very good job at in recent months. I'd say an excellent job at. I think that's my understanding is that's undercutting the Iranians' ability to support the Houthis. But I think
2: in a major way, that's important to bring up.
12: Yes, I don't think it has gotten the attention of the derivative effects. We focus, understandably, we're denying revenue to Iran, but I think it also undermines their ability to help the Houthis. Mm-hmm. That's my understanding from speaking to folks in the region about this. So I think the more we could weaken the regime in Tehran, and I think our objective has to be the collapse of the regime in Tehran, not necessarily directly, but we have to undercut them, weaken them, and help facilitate the people in Iran and bring it down. That's going to weaken the Houthis. But I do think another thing we should be doing, I think our top priority, as I assume the president is thinking about, is weakening the regime after the midterms. But then I also think there has to be an international coalition. I'd like to see the Saudis reach out to the Israelis. Mm-hmm. And work with the Israelis, the Emiratis, and the U.S., and really work together, I think, to deal with this Houthi threat, which is not only a threat to the Saudis, of course it is a threat to the Saudis, but also affects the whole world because of the strait that you mentioned that affecting the international commerce and so on.
2: You know, I'm glad, Michael, that you brought up really the blockade, and I don't think you can overstate, it doesn't get talked about as much, but you can't overstate really the incredible success that we are having in strangling Iran's economy. In fact, Brett McGurk was on with Brian Kilmeade on his One Nation weekend program and talked about not only how successful it's been, but the fact that we need to keep this pressure up. I want you to listen to this. Cut 20.
14: I think we got to keep the pressure on the Iranians. I think economic pressure is really critical. That blockade we have in place right now, it's putting unprecedented pressure on Iran. The Iranian system is so revolutionary, so ideological, they are going to do all they can to hold on. They'll use ruthless violence against their own people, as we saw earlier this year. And I think we got to stay patient and stay at it and try to use the leverage you build with that blockade to try to get the best possible deal you can. But let's hope at some point this regime in Iran comes apart, because the Iranian people, they're the most pro-West population
16: I know
14: in the region, probably second to Israel. And that would really change the face of the Middle East and the world. But I think it's a long way until we get to that point.
16: All right.
14: But we got to keep the pressure on.
2: And he's right, Michael. The question really is, when do we see the fruit of that pressure?
12: Yeah, look, I agree with what Brett McGurk said, with one exception. I don't think we should try for a deal. I think there's no way that we're going to get a deal with the Iranians that is acceptable for U.S. interests. We tried that in June with the MOU. I thought it was a big mistake, and I think President Trump was correct a few weeks later after the Iranians violated it from calling it dead. So I think to answer your question about seeing the fruits, I think we have to keep strangling their economy, the regime, undercutting the revenue with this blockade. as I've said to Brian before, I think that we could accelerate that process of weakening the regime by, I think, hitting the internal energy facilities, like the refineries, the natural gas facilities that feed their electricity generation. I think maybe we could kill more leaders. Maybe I think we could do this in a very short operation. We're going to have to deal with the nuclear dust and some of the facilities, such as Pickaxe Mountain, that President Trump has mentioned. I think we could do this in a shorter operation. I don't think all this will bring down the regime, but I think it will accelerate their demise. Yeah. And then we just have to keep the pressure on until they weaken, and it will be up to the Iranian people eventually. But we could do other things to help the people, such as arming them more. And I would hope our the CIA and so on and the Mossad are working on such a plan.
2: Yeah, without a doubt. And, you know, look, when Brett McGurk was on with Brian talking about keeping the pressure on and the unprecedented economic strangulation, it's such an important point, because when you look at guys like Ahmad Vahidi, who is the general in charge of the IRGC, that dates back to the previous Ayatollah's days of setting up the Quds Force, putting Houthis in power, he's the guy in the driver's chair that isn't negotiating in any way in good faith. And it's reportedly, and I believe to be the case, that the IRGC controls about 40% of Iran's economy. But on the path we're on now, 40% of nothing is nothing. And that's where we're going to get. We're not getting there before the midterms, but we are going to get there likely in the remaining 2 years of President Trump's administration. And perhaps you see that that is when we might actually see the very pro-West minded Iranian people stand up.
12: Yeah, I think exactly. I think the target has to be before President Trump leaves office. We don't know who's going to be president here afterwards. Obviously, we don't even know everyone who's going to be running. So I think the president has been very steadfast. He won't allow a nuclear weapon. He understands how bad this regime is. The target, I think, for intelligence services and for our pressure has to be President Trump leaves office in January 2029. I will add, though, there are costs, of course, to this, but I don't know what more we could do. What the costs are, the Iranians, for instance, keep executing people, their own people who peacefully demonstrated earlier this year. It's terrible to read about that they keep doing this. I'd like to see the U.S. and other countries raise this issue more about the killing of their people. They're also, planning, it looks like, terrorist attacks, as we saw at this RAF base, the U.S. uses in England. So, and it suggests that there are other terrorist attacks that might be linked to the Iranians. So there are costs. But our job is to keep the pressure on this regime, undercut their ability to commit terror abroad, and their ability to stay in power.
2: Michael Makovsky, great insight. Thank you for joining us here on the Brian Kilmeade Show. We'll see where it goes. It is going to be something interesting that is going to play out, likely, as you point out, after the midterms. Michael, thank you. Appreciate it.
12: Thank you. Have a good day. Thanks.
2: And this is Griff Jenkins filling in for Brian Kilmeade on the great Brian Kilmeade Show. Don't touch that dial.
16: Don't go anywhere. Brian Kilmeade will be right back.
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4: This is the great Brian Kilmeade Show. Griff Jenkins getting the great honor to fill in and pinch hit for Brian Kilmeade while he's doing a million things. Brian, I don't know anyone literally in my lifetime. And look, I work a lot. You see me all over the place that works harder than Brian Kilmeade. He's doing some radio interviews for his book and then doing a radio show and doing a TV show. The times that I get to fill in for Brian on both Fox and Friends and the radio show, it's a six-hour stretch, and I call it Kilmeade maxing. It's literally, by the end of that, and even on the days when I'll do outnumbered like I'm doing today, you know, that ends up being like a seven-hour thing. I'm exhausted. He does it every day. I don't know where this guy gets the energy. It's unbelievable. But such a great destination for information, though, because, you know, when you do cover a lot of hours on television, you cover hours on radio like this, you get to hear from people like Michael Makovsky and others that have insight and talk about the issues that face us. And, you know, I'll go on just a quick tangent before I hand things off back to Brian, who's about to take over the reins for a show, that, you know, I can remember sort of a period after 9/11 when we as a nation, and we were broadcasting, Brian, myself and others, trying to really process what does this mean? We're having a collective national debate about what this meant for the country. We were afraid after 9/11. I think we are in some ways in a real inflection point, a crossroads for the country, when you have one party pushing towards big government socialism to replace free market capitalism. It's going to be a very interesting next 3 weeks as we head toward the midterms. I'm Griff Jenkins, filling in for Brian Kilmeade. Brian, coming up next, your host, he's coming back. I'm out of here.
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9: 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Jim Pillen. Pillen's tax plan won't cut our profits.

0: property taxes, but jacks up the sales tax 36% on everything, yet cuts Pillin's own taxes by $1 million a year. Pillin's Pork Company took a $25 million taxpayer-funded grant. He's even under investigation for giving a $2.5 million no-bid contract to a friend. Jim Pillin profits, we pay the price. That's why we need Lynn Walz for governor.
1: I'm Leo from Dodge, Nebraska, and I'm a first responder. I'm supporting Lynn Walz for governor. When Democrats pushed to defund the police, Lynn said, no way. When government spending got out of control, Lynn worked with Republicans to cut $900 million out of the budget. As governor, she'll ensure the laws Nebraskans voted for actually go into effect. I usually vote Republican, but I trust Lynn. She'll put Nebraskans first.
2: Paid for by Lynn Walz for Nebraska.
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4: He says Russia needs to be under more pressure. I'm Dave Anthony, Fox News.
5: We are ready today for energy ceasefire, as President Trump said. But I'm not sure that Putin is ready.
4: That's Ukraine's President Volodymyr Zelensky talking to Fox a short time ago, insisting that Russian leader Vladimir Putin does not want to stop the war.
5: It was his answer to President Trump. He attacked our energy infrastructure.
4: Zelensky tells Fox hours after the Trump Truth Social post about a ceasefire on targeting gas and energy facilities, Russia bombed a power plant.
5: People can't live without electricity.
4: This is some members of Congress, Republicans and Democrats, are calling on the President to cancel a deal he worked out with Moscow for Russia to send diesel to the U.S. and global markets in an attempt to lower diesel's high price. But on Truth Social, the president wrote a few minutes ago, the European Union paid Russia $250 billion for energy. He made the right choice for the American people. Houthi militants are warning airlines flying in Saudi Arabian airspace after weekend deadly missile attacks. Fox's Trey Inks reports from Tel Aviv.
6: The strikes against the airport and energy infrastructure in the south do raise questions about if the United States could come to the defense of Saudi Arabia and launch a new round of strikes against the Iranian proxy group.
4: Democratic Congressman Ilhan Omar is under criminal investigation. The Minnesota Progressive's residence in Washington raided early this morning. Fox's David Spunt is there.
7: There are Homeland Security Investigation agents, HSI agents. So we don't see the typical FBI agents here on the scene telling you that this has some sort of immigration component to it. However, the Justice Department is involved in this scene and is involved in this investigation.
4: No comment from Congresswoman Omar. She has in the past denied allegations of immigration fraud. Pope Leo has a health issue, a nodule found on a lung.
8: And we've gotten word from the Vatican that the Pope will be admitted to the hospital tomorrow. The 71-year-old Leo will undergo the surgery to remove the nodule at Gemelli Hospital, where all the popes are treated.
4: Fox's Lauren Green and the Pope's recovery expected to take a week. 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
3: From the WJAG and Norfolk Daily News Newsroom, I'm Paul Hughes. The four candidates for the Norfolk Public Schools Board of Education sounded off on close to a dozen topics last week during a candidate forum hosted by Newstalk WJAG and the Norfolk Daily News. The board hopefuls were asked which safeguards and other preventative measures should be in place to prevent students from using artificial intelligence to do their schoolwork. Becky Wolf said sometimes AI can be a good research tool.
4: But students have to learn that it's just a tool, and they have to go farther and research more.
3: Leonora Feuer said the school board should use the tools it has at its hands.
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9: Ample sunshine expected today with daytime highs approaching 78. Westerly winds 10 to 15 miles per hour. Lows level off around 48 tonight, clear skies. High temperatures reach up to 69. Tomorrow, sunshine mixed with clouds at times. I'm meteorologist Jennifer Wojcicki for News Talk WJAG AM 780 and 105.9 FM.
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8: 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Brian Kilmeade.
10: Thanks so much for being there. It's the Brian Kilmeade Show. This hour, I'm going to be joined by Lindy Lee. She's a New York Times bestselling author. The author of Unburdened is a reference to Unburdened to what has been Kamala Harris's ridiculous mantra as she was the Democratic presidential candidate, former vice president of the United States. And she was a key fundraiser for them. She left, and she said, this is what's going on, and this is why. Her book is a bestseller because not just because she has a point of view, it's the way she articulates it. And Joe Lonsdale is standing by. He's Palantir co-founder. If you want to know what's going on at AI, you don't have to go anywhere else. If you want to know the risks, you don't have to go anywhere else. You want to know the pluses, nowhere else. And the competition, what good competition is, you don't have to go anywhere else. We covered a few things. Mayor Mamdani has decided again to decide another ethnicity he wants to disrespect. He will not march in the Columbus Day Parade. Not sure why. I guess it's not his favorite explorer. Does he know it's about Italian heritage in New York City? Number two, it's going to be kind of cool. And Katie Zachariah is the new press secretary at the White House. And the president said, start today. Brief tomorrow. So she's going to give her first briefing tomorrow. She knows what she's talking about. She's running Truth Social for a while, so she thoroughly gets it. Covering a few things in midterms a few days away, a few weeks away. And then we have what's going on in New York City with the ICE shooting and mischaracterizing the father of a five-year-old who was shot, who happens to be a career criminal here illegally. Yes, an illegal immigrant and a known gang member who's attacked his neighbors with a machete and was trying to evade arrest. And according to some reports, was trying to hit ICE agents with his car. We don't seem to be getting that side of that. Well, ICE agents continue to get a bad rap. And lastly, we're talking about what's happening over in Ukraine, where they're fighting valiantly, where there's a lot of friction with the president right now because I think making a huge bad decision buying diesel from Russia. Every dollar they get, ends up being given to Iran and to their war machine in order to keep us on our heels. Let's bring in Joe Lonsdale from Palantir. Hey, Joe.
0: Hey, Brian. How you doing?
10: Great to see you. You got the hottest topic in the country, whether it's the data centers or AI, where the guardrails should be. Very few people can talk intelligently about it. They should be honest about it. Do you worry, first off, before we get into the narrow part of it, do you worry about lawmakers who don't use AI trying to put guardrails in judging AI? Because I do.
0: It's a little bit comical, Brian. I mean, listen, the reason America is going to win and be the strongest and wealthiest country is because government doesn't screw things up. These guys are not going to be smarter than the Chinese guys running the government, but what they can do is they could be less authoritarian and not break things. So we got to hope the dumb people on both sides don't break things.
10: So what is one area? See, I love the idea theoretically, and tell me if this is possible because you know who you're competing with. You take the top five AI companies, and you provide like an 18-month stay on a board overseeing the top AI companies. And is it possible to do that without stealing each other's technology and advances?
0: If you look at what the Trump administration put in place, I thought it was pretty reasonable, right? They all signed this thing, and they do their own audit trails. They watch each other's audits. You basically, the only people smart enough in this industry to hold things, accountable safely are the people involved, which is obviously chicken and egg, because you can't trust people in charge of the industry not to try to lock in their advantages, but not try to stop any new competitors. So it's a tough thing to get right, but obviously they have to be involved, the people running it, understanding what's possible here in terms of setting the frameworks. And by the way, we should probably be making it really transparent. We should be holding them accountable, but we shouldn't be breaking it, right? So there's nuance to this.
10: Right. I was reading this story today about how the Chinese and the U.S. are kind of, you're interlocked, because a lot of people in America like the cheaper models that China's putting out, and yet you guys are leading the sophisticated portion of this by about, and I was in a briefing with another high-level CEO the other day, off the record, that says he believes he's 9 to 12 months ahead of China overall. I don't know what you think. So
0: yeah, listen,
10: can you describe how we need each other in this industry?
0: Yeah, listen, I think it's somewhere between 6 to 12 months ahead. It's really hard to know because they're going to keep things secret as well. But there's a lot of companies, such as Palantir, such as Cognition and others, that benefit more from there being what we call a jagged frontier, right? So if there's just one company in the U.S. dominating the frontier model company, then they get a lot of power. And whereas if there's multiple models competing, then it lets everyone else who's building other parts of the ecosystem do better. So, for example, NVIDIA, which is selling chips, they want there to be lots of models, and then they can capture more of the value themselves. And so this is a funny dynamic where the distillation, right, the copying of the U.S. models by others is actually very good for everyone except for the top two model companies.
10: Well, that's so interesting. So, Joe, where do you see your focus right now? Because you're also helping out the weapons industry, right?
0: Well, I run one of the top venture capital firms in defense. I guess we'd call it, is one of the areas you call it weapons is fair. It's the primes right now in the U.S., Brian, have fallen way behind. And they're making, for example, Raytheon makes 60 to 80 Tomahawk missiles per year. We have new competitors that are testing things that are just as good, cost a fifth as much. They're going to make 1,000 next year. So I'm focused on our defense area in ramping up production. Saronic is delivering hundreds of these autonomous vessels to we just built this giant shipyard in Texas last week that we announced with the vice president and the governor visiting. So we're focused on ramping up in defense. But, the bigger theme, even beyond defense, is ramping productivity in the U.S. right now. We are going to make the U.S. a lot wealthier by building on top of AI. And that is what our adversaries are afraid of. When you see everyone attacking AI from the far left and the far right, and on the internet, that's the same thing they did when they attacked fracking, when they attacked nuclear. Like, they are so scared the U.S. is going to pull way ahead of them, and they're trying to do anything they can to slow us down, and they're trying to trick everyone to be afraid to slow us down. That's the number one question right now.
10: So, what's interesting is the one thing about Elon Musk has come out multiple times over the last 5 years and said AI will make work unnecessary, which really rattles a lot of people's cages. I thought Jeff Bezos had a different take. I want you to hear this.
11: We're going to be in a world of tremendous productivity gains because productivity is driven by invention. And that's what these AI tools are going to allow. Because of the productivity in the economy, many people are going to decide, let's say you have a two earner income household. one of those people is likely, you're not going to need to have a two-earner income household. You know what? I can support my family working 3 days a week. That's what productivity in the economy means. And so people, I think you're going to have a labor shortage. It's going to actually be difficult to hire people because the productivity in the economy is going to make it so that if people don't want to work two jobs, they won't have to.
10: Where do you fan between Elon Musk, Dale, no need, no one works, and Jeff Bezos?
0: On this particular argument, yeah. Listen, I'm long SpaceX from Elon against Jeff, but on this argument, I'm on the Bezos side. By the way, this is a problem I have. All my friends I hired back in the day at Palantir, they're all too rich. They won't work for me anymore. That's going to be the economy you have where everyone's going to be too rich. You can't get enough people to work. That's all where right. we are, Brian.
10: Hey, could you bring back to mass production on weapons? So how close are you to doing this? I kept hearing about this. I know that do you have to put out your own? I hear one of the problems is you have to have a company that's willing to maybe put out the money, knowing that politics could change and you might not get paid. Is that where you're at? Are you worried about the administration changing and deciding that we're not going to be investing in weapons or as much in defense, and you could be left out there with this fantastic arsenal?
0: You know, there's always some risk there, Brian, but I think the defense of the nation and defending it effectively and not wasting money, I think that's a nonpartisan issue. The House and Armed Services Committees have a lot of people on both sides who want to have the more efficient solutions when we're already now delivering, like I said, like hundreds of these boats, thousands of interceptors, thousands of other sorts of missiles that are cheaper and better. So this is all happening right now. 2027 is the key year. Everyone's going to realize, both the left and the right are going to realize, we were being ripped off by these primes, and we're going to go with the better solutions. So I'm not too worried about the better solutions winning. It's just so obviously the correct answer, as you show them.
10: So when I talk to the CEOs of these executives, they will say to me, the reason why in World War II they moved out so quick, because they weren't nearly as sophisticated. That's why you can make all these tanks and all these bombers and all these jets. But there's so much complication, is that there's not one place where you finish off one product, that they have to send it out or import different parts. That's what takes so long. Is that a valid argument?
0: So Brian, talking to the CEO of a prime is like talking to your accountant about technology. They have no idea what they're doing. These guys are not hired to be engineers. Their systems that primes have built are purposely cost plus. They're purposely overly complicated. And we have new companies being run by actually top technologists who are a whole level above anything the primes can do. And we're able to do just as good stuff, much cheaper, much faster at scale. The primes are dinosaurs, and they'll make all sorts of excuses to you. It's a terrible argument, and we're going to crush them, and we're already starting to see it. Next year, it'll be more obvious to everyone. These guys just shouldn't even be in business anymore for a lot of these areas. They just don't know what they're doing.
10: So do you believe that if this Iran war goes on, what you're making now could play a role in it in perfecting these
0: 100%, 100%. There's already mass production coming. I mean, listen, it already has played a role in Saronic rescued those guys that were shot down on the helicopters right from those. They attacked the port. They're delivering massive numbers of ships. The interceptors are coming at scale. The missiles are coming at scale. This, Anduril's delivering all sorts of things already right now. 2027 is the year where we just massively outproduce the primes, and we kind of see the emperor has no clothes. And these guys have a lot of excuses, but they really didn't deserve the giant contracts they have. That's the situation.
10: What did you learn from the war in Ukraine, or what are you learning?
0: I mean, huge amounts. Obviously, Palantir and Anduril and others were over there right away and helping manage a lot of the war effort. I mean, you're learning how to do cheaper mass autonomous systems that coordinate and that figure out, you need millions of things, and you need to be smart, and you have all new tactics, based on lots of new electronic warfare tactics, all sorts of stuff we're applying.
10: So what would right now is that's pretty much why you believe that Ukraine has done the unthinkable. I mean, this is 4.5 years and they paid a huge price. But they are also pounding Russia, and they're paying a strike for the first time.
0: It's very impressive what they were able to do. But the Ukraine reorganized how defense, industrial complex works. They put money towards what's working away from what's not working. They were forced to, and they had to empirically test it. They have all sorts of new groups producing who never would have got a chance normally. Listen, I'm hoping for peace, Brian. I think it's really sad the war is still going on, but it is so impressive what Ukraine has been able to do and what we all can learn from them.
10: And the latest challenge, Joe Lonsdale, has been this high-speed drone that might is too fast for the drone defense rockets, correct? Have you guys met that challenge yet?
0: Yeah, well, listen, I mean, this is why you also have things like Epirus, which has high power microwave, and it's like a force field in Star Trek, right? You can turn these things off. Like, this is at the speed of light, you can fry the circuits. And so you need all sorts of different countermeasures. We're working on mass interceptors, mass high power microwave, and we got to get all these things over there to our allies. And, you know, but right now we're not allowed to deploy some of that in Ukraine. It's considered too sensitive. That's above my pay grade. I'll just know how to build it, and they'll decide what they're allowed to use.
10: What about lasers? Where do you stand?
0: Lasers are great if the weather is right. I think the Israelis figured out some really, really clever ways to basically, you know, the way a laser has to work is it bends in, arbitrarily in the atmosphere, so it's impossible if you just shoot one laser to target properly. But they figured out how to shoot hundreds at once, and then every, you know, very small fraction of a second redirect a new laser to the one that's hitting it. So it's an amazingly complicated thing to get right. Israelis got it right. They're the best in the world at it. We should learn how to do it, too.
10: So, Joe, you know what's so great is that about when George Bush was presiding over the Iraq War, Google and some of these other tech firms said, we don't really want you to use our technology for war. And they started to give them a real pushback, a lot of pushback.
0: Yeah.
10: And, you know, and obviously the Silicon Valley is known to be extremely left area. And I always thought that's just the way it's going to be, you know. And then this new generation with guys like you, I really see a huge patriotic streak to use your great success for the defense of the country. Where did that come from? Like, what generation is that? Like, what I just said, does that resonate with you?
0: Yeah, no, listen, it's a small handful of people. It's us at Palantir, which I'm really proud of. And a lot of my guys at Palantir partner with Palmer Luckey. It's Palmer at Anduril. It's Elon Musk, who's a great patriot, and people don't understand how much SpaceX is critical for our defense. And, you know, really Palantir, SpaceX, Anduril broke through, and then others like Saronic and Epirus and Chaos are now breaking further through. And so it's a handful of us. But, you know, I think it has inspired a generation and tens of thousands of technologists, and we're fixing the primes. There's going to be all the neo primes. And thank goodness, man, because now America is ahead of our adversaries again. If we had just relied on the old dinosaurs, our adversaries would have crushed us. But, you know, America keeps building new things. That's what makes us a great country.
10: But, Joe, what do you mean you're fixing the primes? I thought you were going around the primes.
0: We're fixing the defense industrial complex. We're fixing the production. We're going around them. You know, my guess is that ultimately pieces of the primes will be split off and run by the neo-primes, because the people running the neo-primes are so much more competent. That's probably the best way to do it, is eventually when you beat them at a few things, you'll hopefully grab and fix the rest of them, because you can't have the guys in charge there right now running them. They're just going to lose.
10: So I know that the school of thought in the 80s or the 90s was consolidate the defense industry. This way you're not competing against each other. We get improvements and we get the best groups together. What we had was a consolidation and a lack of competition, which, as usual, because of capitalism and the nature of it, it's sent us into somewhat of a malaise.
0: That's right. It's a lack of competition, Brian. And really, these defense companies became arms of the government. They didn't have to, you know, fight for a living. And their main skill became trying to block others and capture upside from the government, not actually innovating. And so now that we've broken it again with a lot of new ones, there, you know, it's going to shift it up a lot, which thank goodness. We had a Soviet system, effectively. We shifted it to a Soviet system. Obviously, it doesn't work. You need a dynamic American system. That's what we're going back to.
10: I know the president tried to harangue them into producing more, and it has not worked. So
0: No, we're just going to do it. We're just going to go around them and do it and then pull the good pieces of them in, hopefully. But no, it's actually starting to work right now. You're seeing all sorts of great stuff happening.
10: And the one thing I learned, too, Joe, from our conversation, don't let your workers get rich too quick.
0: You know, the other thing, though, is it's really important to me to make everyone who works with us really, really rich. But, you know, maybe if they get too rich in the first few years, then it's not good. But don't worry. There's always going to be new great Americans to work, and it's good to make everyone who works with you really wealthy, Brian. That's the goal.
10: And that's true. But it hasn't really curtailed your drive at all, obviously.
0: I'm just teasing the guys for early from Palantir. They're doing great.
10: Joe Lonsdale, always great. Thanks, Joe.
0: Thanks, Brian.
10: You got it. Hey, when we come back, we open up the phones, 1-866-408-7669. We're also talking about the midterms, a few real compelling races. Don't move. 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
14: He's so busy, he'll make your head spin. 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
10: Hey, we are back, and I'll tell you, there are so many intriguing Senate races, and it's got Republicans really nervous. The one that's really up in the air is Kansas. I mean, people are very angry about the price of diesel fuel there. It's a very rural area. Senator Marshall evidently not even doing many public events. He's hoping to secure the state and just get by. I mean, that's a state that Republicans usually win by double digits easily. They're worried about that. But in terms of Texas, I asked Dan Patrick over the weekend, what's going on there? Why are the Senate races so close? Why are the governor's races so close? Why is his race so close? Cut 14.
23: Democrats are pouring money into Texas in an unprecedented way. James Tallarico will have $250 million or more, almost all of that coming from California, New York, and blue states. Even the governor's race, Pritzker, the governor of Illinois, just sent $1 million to Abbott's opponent. Money is coming in from everywhere because we're the target. And that's a part of it. When you can put up $20 or $30 million of ads on television, as Abbott's opponent has, it can make a difference and tighten the race. This Senate race, again, between Paxton and Tallarico, it will be over $400 million. So that always tightens things up. But we will prevail in the end, and the people are going to respond. We are not in Texas going to let the socialists take over our state.
10: Well, that's true. And I know they don't want to. But the biggest gift they had is Tallarico went underground for 12 days. Said he had the flu. Really? Doesn't make anyone sick. Okay, can you do Zoom? Can you just make an announcement? People would love that. Hey, listen, I got the flu. I've never had the flu like this before, but hang in there. Keep voting, keep working, but not a word. That could allow Paxton to close the gap.
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25: Gianna Gelosi. Homeland Security investigators conducting an early morning raid on Democrat Congresswoman Ilhan Omar's home in Washington, D.C.
26: With sources telling Fox News, the raid focuses on immigration fraud and documents completed by Omar's late father when she was a child. The search also follows public confirmation of an ongoing criminal investigation by White House border czar Tom Homan. Omar has denied allegations of immigration fraud.
25: That's Fox's Jeff Manasso. Ukrainian President Volodymyr Zelensky says Russia is still striking Ukraine's energy facilities despite President Trump's claim of an energy ceasefire.
27: And we didn't attack, but Russia attacked our gas stations, energy infrastructure, and other things.
25: Zelensky on Fox. 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
29: 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Corn's mixed, mostly firm after that drop on Friday. December's 3 quarters higher at 480 and a half. March is up a quarter at 494 and a half. Cattle are lower. Watching the distribution of this week's show list, most active December lives, 95 lower at 226.10. November feeders are down 210 at 339.85. And hogs are mixed, mostly higher on spread trade and Friday's higher close in pork. December's up 15 at 67.97. February's 32 higher at 69.57. John Perkins, Brownfield.
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3: 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Thank you to all who allow us to serve you. Thank you for forgiving spirits and all the fine people we have met as we serve the public. 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
1: Ample sunshine expected today with daytime highs approaching 78. Westerly winds 10 to 15 miles per hour. Lows level off around 48 tonight, clear skies. High temperatures reach up to 69. Tomorrow, sunshine mixed with cloud at times. I'm meteorologist Jennifer Wojcicki for News Talk WJAG AM 780 and 105.9 FM.
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5: Welcome back, everybody. You know, we've had an interesting show as we see the Columbus Day Parade coming, starting in New York City. It's the biggest in the country, and it will not have, drumroll please, the mayor of New York City. For the first time in my lifetime, unless they've been sick. But this is intentional. They're not going to go. Why? I don't know. He doesn't like Columbus. Why do I know that? Because as a New York assemblyman, he was on video intentionally giving the finger to a statue in 2021. And it was the Columbus statue. But you would think now that he realizes that it represents the Italian-Americans, he would change his mind. I guess not. With me in studio to talk a little about the midterms and more, as well as her new book, is Linda Lee. She's New York Times best-selling author of Unburdened, the former Democratic fundraiser turned GOP strategist and fundraiser. Talks about what it was like behind the scenes in the historic 2024 election as we try to get a handle of the new Democratic Party. And I'll tell you, the new Democratic Party, Lindy, that is Big Ten. What's this Big Ten party now that has everybody's allowed in, right?
6: Right. Well, AOC is saying that AOC,
5: except Fetterman, maybe.
6: Well, Fetterman is a dear friend of mine. He's amazing. I've known him for more than a decade, and he's you're truly a stand-up guy and very courageous.
5: Has he always been?
6: He's always, I think, more so now. He's like, I don't give a, I'm just going to do what I think is right. And I was with him when he was first running for Senate in 2015. I was running for Congress. I was 24 years old running for Congress, completely deluded, thinking that I could win this. But the two of us were just like racing across Commonwealth of Pennsylvania. It was amazing. And I got to know his wife, too, Giselle. And John truly was just a down-to-earth, down-home guy.
5: Right.
6: Salt of the earth.
5: So let's backtrack. When did you be, you were a Democrat coming out of Princeton? Right.
6: I was a Democrat growing up because back then you were common sense people. Like we had, it was the Clinton Democrats.
5: Yeah.
6: You cared about fiscal responsibility, welfare reform, don't ask, don't tell. It was just reasonable. But then after Obama, when I was in college, everything lurched to the left and it got increasingly untenable.
5: And but they didn't stop you from being with the party.
6: I ran for Congress when I was 24, so I kind of was like hurtling down, and I bought into the Hopi Changey thing, unfortunately. Like a lot of us got swept into his hysteria. I believed it.
5: Right. So you believed it, and the result was Obamacare. We know that, and we know in terms of unifying the president, no one thinks we came out of those 8 years more unified. Mm-hmm. Do you?
6: In fact, a couple weeks ago, he's like, oh, I have no idea why our country is so divided right now. And I'm just like, dude, have you looked in the mirror? You're the reason why.
5: When did you pick up that even though his approach was so, he's an eloquent guy, very, very likable, charismatic. When did you realize this approach was divisive?
6: Actually, I became quickly disillusioned. Really, like 1 year in, but I wanted to give him a chance. And the environment that I'm in, I've gotten this question so many times, the environment that I was in did not permit conservatism. I think it was Jesse Waters, he just said a couple of days ago that if you look at the Ivy League campaign donations, it's 95% liberal. You are considered...
5: That's where you're from.
6: Not Princeton. I went to Princeton University, and I think it's upwards of 95%. I went into college with slightly conservative, I'm a Christian conservative, and I basically had to unlearn a lot of the things I learned growing up. My views on marriage, they told me were bigoted. My views on fiscal responsibility, I was also told, were prejudiced. So I had to unlearn all of that. And I was the first woman to be elected class president all 4 years. So my views actually mattered. I had to reflect the views of the student body, which were overwhelmingly liberal.
5: Right. And then you forged your way through it. You became a Democrat. What, so obviously unburdened is a famous line from.
6: Yes, exactly.
5: And then the subtitle, former Democrats insider shocking account of political power, betrayal and party collapse. So when it came to Biden's, what role did you play in getting him elected?
6: In 2020 and 2024, and I want to apologize to the American people. There's no excuse. Given what we know now, it was a terrible mistake. But in 2019, I generally thought he was okay. And I thought it was a choice between him and a catastrophe in the form of Bernie Sanders. In fact, I went to war with AOC. And the nasty tweets she wrote about me are still up. She basically insinuated that I was a Nazi because I would rather vote for Trump than vote for Bernie Sanders. The Chinese Communist Party murdered my great-grandfather in cold blood. Anyone who propounds that sort of ideology in our country is completely unacceptable to me. Completely unacceptable.
5: And that's what he's done. But why has it gotten continuing to grow within the Democratic Party? He went from a fringe candidate to mainstream. I mean, he never stopped gaining on Hillary Clinton, and we know what was going on behind the scenes with the DNC chair to make sure that Bernie Sanders didn't beat Hillary and to make sure Bernie Sanders didn't beat what ended up being Joe Biden.
6: Exactly. By the way, the DNC pulled this same shenanigan in 2024 by ensuring the coronation of Kamala within 24 hours. It was the same thing. And there was a corrupt bargain that people aren't aware of. Ken Martin, who's now the DNC chair, basically threw support behind Kamala with the secret, the tacit agreement that he would ascend to the DNC chair should she become president. So there are a lot of like underhanded bargains that the American people are not privy to.
5: Right. And a lot of people were disappointed there was not this quick, hyperactive nominating convention. And from Obama on down, they couldn't believe that Joe Biden maneuvered behind the scenes to get Kamala Harris the nomination. And she did, too. But you said that Jill Biden did not want Kamala Harris.
6: Absolutely did not. Absolutely did not. She has hated Kamala Harris with a vengeance ever since, I believe it was June 28th, 2019, or the 27th, 28th. I was there. I hosted a fundraiser for Biden the day after the debate, and we were all like, oh my gosh, is this guy like is he dead on arrival? Because it was brutal what she did on the debate stage, which is basically insinuate that he was a racist.
5: Segregationist.
6: Exactly. And so Jill never forgave her for that. But Joe looked more kindly upon Kamala because she was friends with his
5: son, Bob.
6: Son, deceased.
5: Yeah.
6: Bo. Yeah, exactly.
5: So they got along. Do you think Kamala noticed his decline?
6: For sure. For sure. I have to say, Joe Biden always treated me with tremendous kindness. In fact, he's one of the few people who treated me with unmitigated kindness in the Democratic Party. When I love someone, I really do. Like, I show I'm just a loyal person. I wanted to believe that he was fine. In 2022, things really got to be really dicey. I think from my point of view, and I have a lot of donors who are also doctors, I think it was a combination of Hunter's trial. Things were getting, things were falling apart. It was debilitating. It was really hard on him to watch his one surviving son go through that. And number two, the Afghanistan withdrawal, I think marked the descent of his presidency.
5: There's no question. Did he realize that?
6: I think he realized it was a huge screw up. Yes, absolutely.
5: And in retrospect, he was the only one making that decision. They were responding to him. The more you read about it, that was him just saying, "We're getting out. Don't worry about it."
6: Yeah, I think he realized that it was just it was a turning point of his presidency. He forfeited a lot of goodwill.
5: Right.
6: And I think that actually undermined his health, though. Things really got to be, you could just notice that things were slower. And that's when the cover-up began, and that's what Ashley Biden threatened to sue me over. Fox News actually reported this about a month ago. I showed Fox the text. She posted a threat on her Instagram saying that she would drag my blank into court. And for what? For basically saying that there was a concerted effort to conceal her father's decline. And I was one of the first people, I think I was the first person to say, and tell the country who the co-presidents were, and that's Anita Dunn, Steve Ricchetti, and Mike Donilon. These were the most powerful people you've never heard of.
5: Right. And they were all, you said, brought up to testify behind closed doors.
6: Either pled the fifth or said something completely useless and it didn't, we're not forthright with American
5: people. And you also said in retrospect, Jill Biden, knowing what you know and knowing what we all saw, we were reporting it on our channel. We couldn't believe people were pretending he did not know how to leave a stage. He couldn't get a sentence out. Sometimes he'd go a paragraph, nonsensical. He would lose himself. Obviously, things were wrong. Nobody else was reporting it. It was crazy. We'd have montages going nonstop, but wouldn't get much traction until he was no longer the nominee. Then people started speaking openly, and then Jake Tapper comes out with that book like, oh, wow, all along they've been covering this up. What were your thoughts when that happened?
6: Well, I'm furious at Jake Tapper because he was the one who was excoriating Laura Trump on CNN for basically pointing out what everyone saw.
5: Saying you're not a doctor.
6: Exactly. And that was completely disrespectful and... Also, he's a liar. I mean, he's shown to be a liar. That's just the truth.
5: But why would a wife want her husband to run again if she sees this rapid decline?
6: We called her Lady McBiden behind the scenes. She wanted the power so badly. I was with them on the night of the debate, June 28th, 2024, in the basement of the Ritz-Carlton. We had our seasonal retreat at the National Finance Committee, which are the biggest donors of the party. She swept into the room. I remember it was a gorgeous lavender suit. And she swept in with her work husband, Anthony Bernal, the two of them basically running the East Wing of the White House. And you could tell that her husband wasn't the candidate. She was the candidate. She was the one with her face plastered on Vogue twice. She was the one who was hungering for the power. And that night, I was invited to the VIP influencer party. She was the one who first took the stage. It was Biden who came sauntering along, and he went on this tangent about John Wayne. I still have the footage on my phone. And then he came to me, and I tried to comfort him. You know what he said to me? I actually hosted him on May 1st, a couple months before. I felt so bad for him. I was like, are you okay?
5: Because he lost himself on stage.
6: Exactly. But he said, and he knows me. He's known me for about a decade. He said, tell your husband I said hi. Brian, I'm not married. He knows I'm not married. He just completely lost it.
5: I mean,
6: he just made up an imaginary husband.
5: Right.
6: And that same night, the campaign asked me to put out a video attesting to his mental fitness. And I was like, are you kidding me with this? I can't. I didn't put out a video. But, like, the fact that they asked me.
5: And the fact that Jill Biden is on the record saying, I knew he had cancer because he was getting up 8 times a night to go to the bathroom.
6: Yeah, absolutely.
5: So he's mentally declined and he has cancer. Let's run again. And they're still resentful that the party pushed them aside. I don't think he was speaking to Barack Obama and she was speaking to them. Or Nancy Pelosi.
6: They still haven't fully repaired. Well, the Pelosi just unfollowed me on X, too. So, I mean,
5: well,
6: they have not gotten over that. They have not.
5: So here's the thing. As the party, you were inside the party, and you basically saw that they were in a survival mode. They didn't want Trump, obviously. They didn't want any Republican, but especially Trump, to get elected. This is their worst nightmare. Could you tell me how they view Trump?
6: I have to tell you, I have to give you a different spin on it, because you think that they hate Trump. They actually need him. It's like a craving. They're fiending after him. And how do I know that? Because without him, the fundraising is completely non-existent. Trump is their cash cow. They need him. In fact,
5: they have no ideas. Like, where's the interesting idea?
6: They have zero ideas other than defund the police, which they're not allowed to say anymore.
5: Right.
6: But they have nothing. They're nothing without this guy. I don't know what they're going to do in 2028. What are they going to do? What are they going to run on? Because nobody can incite that avalanche of money that they need as well as Trump. They need to, for example, when I was the youngest member on the NFC, and I remember hearing that they were so sure that Trump was going to go to prison. They thought it was either going to be Alvin Bragg or Tish James or the two suits that Jack Smith had going on. They were so sure. In fact, they said, oh, Biden doesn't need to campaign that hard. You know, Trump's going to end up in prison anyway.
5: Well, here's the other thing. After the midterm election, you could argue that's the relative success. Barely lost the House, right? And because I think it was the abortion thing, Roe v. Wade, it rallied Democrats. Mm-hmm. So after that, he said, maybe America doesn't hate me. I'm sticking around. And then he thought, I'm staying around. If it had been a disaster, a 63-seat disaster, the whole push would have been, Joe, you're done. America's done with you. But he honestly had a case to say, if they're done with me, they didn't show me at the midterms.
6: Yes, that's you're totally right. He learned the wrong lesson from the midterms. And Democrats were provided with a very complicated calculus. It's basically the Omar Little quote from The Wire. You come at the king, you better not miss. They didn't want to clamor too hard for Joe Biden to get out, because what if they failed and they helped Trump with all that rhetoric? So they were in a rock and a hard place, essentially, with that.
5: And it would ultimately be George Clooney to push him out.
6: Exactly. And so, George Clooney said getting involved was the biggest mistake of his professional
5: life.
6: So
5: where do you think this race is now?
6: In the midterms?
5: Yes,
6: or
5: midterms.
6: Oh, boy. The fact that we're concerned about Iowa concerns me. We shouldn't be. And that we're funneling money into Kansas.
5: And Nebraska.
6: That's very concerning. But I'm just hoping that Americans will realize that with Democrats, we have no borders. We have no national sovereignty. And that's one of the reasons why I came to the right, because I care about our country as a nation state. And you cannot have tens of millions of people flooding our country. That's absolutely unacceptable. And again, from my background, I come from a communist authoritarian regime. The last thing I want is for our country to go down that same path.
5: So yet Schumer became Jeffries. Candidates they didn't endorse get the nomination, whether it's Rab in Philadelphia, whether it's Al-Sayed in Michigan, or whether it's Tony, what's his name, Jackson, over in Maine. So
6: who fathered two kids with his second cousin.
5: Which it happens. So having said that, they said big tent, we're all out in. How do you feel about that?
6: That reminds me of AOC saying that woke one was a disaster. Like, yeah. Get ready for woke two. The Big Ten is just an egregious contraption. I don't want to be a part of it.
5: It actually should give Republicans hope so they could hold on to the Senate.
6: Yeah.
5: Because if you see Susan Collins in a dead heat, usually means she's up. And Rogers seems to be 1 or 2 points from El-Sayed, and who knows what they're doing.
6: Yeah, this is the same guy who... El-Sayed is the same guy who refused to condemn the Muslim Brotherhood when given a chance yesterday. He wouldn't deny it. And his father-in-law has ties with the Muslim Brotherhood. His sister-in-law is on the terrorist watch list. He would be a national security threat in the United States Senate.
5: And by the way, you know that his mom worked for an organization that was helping bin Laden.
6: Right.
5: Besides that.
6: But somehow pointing out all these facts are Islamophobic. Yeah,
5: right.
6: Okay.
5: Lindy Lai, thanks so much. Congratulations on Unburdened, a former Democrats insider's shocking account of political power betrayal and a party collapse. Thanks so much, Lindy.
6: Thank you so much, Brian.
5: Back in a moment.
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14: 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I'm Dan Bossi.

0: Hello, America, and welcome again to the AgResource Market Watch with the latest news direct from the Chicago Board of Trade. I'm Dan Bossi on Monday, the 12th of October. Chicago Board of Trade grain futures are mixed this morning. Soybeans lower, corn and wheat higher. The market's reacting, of course, to a very active harvest across the central U.S. in terms of soybeans, while the USDA crop report lingers in the background. Friday's report was bearish of corn, with a U.S. corn yield of 181 bushels per acre. That was well above trade expectations. Prices fell, but on the soybean side of things, the market did recover, but it's seeing a correction today as a U.S. farmer is very active cutting beans across the central U.S. Demand from China is still generally absent, but USDA is closed today for the Columbus Day holiday. We'll see if any sales announcements occurs later this week. Other news is generally lacking, but the Black Sea war is ongoing and the price of diesel is staying high, even with President Trump's announcement from sales from Russia. That in the background is being a bullish factor that is helping underpin corn and soybean oil. Until next time, I'm Dan Bossi. This broadcast being brought to you by Ag Resource.
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0: From his mouth to your ears, it's Brian Kilmeade.
1: Hi, everyone. Just a couple of minutes left. United States, the book I've been working on for 2.5 years, comes out tomorrow. If you can order it, BrianKilmeade.com right now. Essentially, it's the 6 crucial moments that forge the American miracle. And after doing 72 What Made America Great documentaries on our history on Fox Nation, and then doing 6 other history books, I thought for $250, would it be great to talk about the 6 moments that truly astounded me and what it led to? So I did the Boston Massacre, but the reason was not because it helped fuel the revolution, but because it gave us a sense of justice. When George Washington changed his tactics after losing the Battle of New York, after never fighting that way before, realizing that by not losing, he'd be winning, that was astounding to me and to historians that we spoke in war colleges about, and especially at West Point. And then I thought about the Louisiana Purchase. It doubled the size of the country without firing the shot, maybe almost triple the size. And then you think about the original sin of slavery and who fought to get rid of it. Everyone focused on Lincoln. But what about John Quincy Adams, the conscience of the country? Not as president, but a guy that did it and when he went back to Congress for 6 terms. And then, of course, the burning of Washington couldn't be bigger. And the biggest surprise is how Shays' Rebellion led to one of the greatest documents ever written, and that's the Constitution. BrianKilmeade.com.
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6: Costs keep piling up. The only one profiting? Jim Pillen. Pillen's tax plan won't cut our property taxes, but jacks up the sales tax 36% on everything, yet cuts Pillen's own taxes by $1 million a year. Pillen's pork company took a $25 million taxpayer-funded grant. He's even under investigation for giving a $2.5 million no-bid contract to a friend. Jim Pillen profits, we pay the price. That's why we need Lynn Walz for governor.
7: I'm Leo from Dodge, Nebraska, and I'm a first responder. I'm supporting Lynn Walz for governor. When Democrats pushed to defund the police, Lynn said, no way. When government spending got out of control,

0: Lynn worked with Republicans to cut $900 million out of the budget. As governor, she will ensure the laws Nebraskans voted for actually go into effect. I usually vote Republican, but I trust Lynn. She'll put Nebraskans first.
1: Paid for by Lynn Walls for Nebraska.
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3: Many fingers pointing at Iran. I'm Lisa Brady, Fox News. More than 25 countries, including the U.S., out with a joint statement recognizing a British assessment that Iran's Revolutionary Guard was almost certainly behind a suspected plot to target a U.S.-run base in England.
4: We will not tolerate these threats on our soil.
3: British Prime Minister Andy Burnham also promising further sanctions in a speech to Parliament. Saudi Arabia investigating how its air defenses failed to intercept a missile attack by Iran-backed Houthi rebels, killing at least 13 people, wounding hundreds at an airport in the capital. The president of Ukraine not convinced that Russia wants a ceasefire.
5: Ukrainian President Volodymyr Zelensky says he supports a ceasefire on energy facilities in Ukraine and Russia, but warns Vladimir Putin is not ready.
6: Because even after yesterday's messages from President and so about energy ceasefire, Putin attacked our gas infrastructure.
5: Zelensky, speaking on the Fox News Channel, also says he would support a more broad ceasefire if Russia does as well.
3: Fox's Jared Halpern at the White House. President Trump has criticized Zelensky for targeting Russian energy facilities while announcing a deal to allow Russia to sell diesel, which has drawn bipartisan pushback in Congress. Homeland Security investigators searching the Washington home of Minnesota Congresswoman Ilhan Omar as part of what the Justice Department calls a federal criminal investigation.
7: It's unusual to see the Justice Department take an overt action 3 weeks before an election when someone's on a ballot. However, it's important to note that a federal judge signed off on this search warrant. So obviously there's some sort of probable cause here where a judge gave the Justice Department and HSI the green light to go into this Washington, D.C. home.
3: Fox's David Spunt near the scene. Omar is not at that residence today and has previously denied any wrongdoing. 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
1: From the WJAG and Norfolk Daily News Newsroom, I'm Paul Hughes. Nicole Sedlacek, Vice Chairwoman of the Northeast Community College Board of Governors, has received the Nebraska Community College Association Governor's Award, recognizing her exceptional leadership, service, and contributions to community college education. A member of the Northeast Board of Governors since November 2019, Sedlacek has held several leadership positions during her tenure. She served as Board Secretary in 2024 and 2025 and was elected Vice Chairwoman in 2026. The Norfolk Area United Way's Fund Drive continues through the end of October. Employees throughout Northeast and North Central Nebraska donate portions of their paychecks to support area nonprofit organizations like the Norfolk Public School Foundation's Panther Packs program, formerly Blessings in a Backpack. Foundation President Austin Truex told Newstalk WJAG, Panther Packs provide food for children in need, sent home discreetly each Friday in the students' backpacks.
2: Students are referred by teachers, and then parents opt into the program. They're given that option. And then the Panther Packs themselves are distributed on Fridays to each of the buildings, and teachers put them in students' backpacks. It's a nice, quick, discreet process and works very smoothly for everybody.
1: Truex said Panther Pack serves just over 400 children, and the United Way provides 50% of the program's budget.
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4: Ample sunshine expected today with daytime highs approaching 78. Westerly winds 10 to 15 miles per hour. Lows level off around 48. Tonight, clear skies. High temperatures reach up to 69. Tomorrow, sunshine mixed with cloud at times. I'm meteorologist Jennifer Wojcicki for News Talk WJAG AM 780 and 105.9 FM.
5: It is Monday morning, October 12th, and this is AgriTalk. Welcome to AgriTalk. I'm your host, Chip Flory. Corn prices are trying to work higher this morning. Wheat is mixed. Soybeans are lower, along with soybean meal, while bean oil is working to the upside. Lean hogs are catching a bid this morning, with the cattle complex giving back some of Friday's aggressive gains. We'll get the weather forecast from Brett Waltz at BAMWX.com. We will talk with the new NCGA president, Matt Bostick. And we will get a machine repeat auction report from Greg Peterson down in Georgia. And Farm Journal is pleased to bring you Ag Vote 2026, who speaks for America's farmers. The number of congressional leaders who have direct connection to agriculture is obviously shrinking. As this real-world experience diminishes in Washington, who steps up to fill the void? 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Tyne, it's an aggressive agenda that we've got for today. It's a good thing I've already got some stuff recorded.
6: The agenda, and let me tell you who's aggressive this morning. Farmers, after that WASI report on Friday, Chip, there is lot of frustration out there. We're going to talk about that in a second, but I will say, I know we won't get an update on crop progress and harvest progress today because of Columbus Day. Happy Columbus Day, by the way. But it is, I think we made major headway over the past week, Chip. We are rolling hard across much of the country.
5: Man, yes, there is no question about it. And, yeah, some people call it Columbus Day. I still like to refer to it as Happy LDP Day because back in the day, this was the day that, I mean, we probably did, I don't know, like all of the LDPs, because for some reason today was the day they'd lean on corn. So, yeah, interesting stuff.
6: Well, I mean, I don't need another reason to celebrate, just life in general. Yeah. So I'm just going to celebrate this. Not sure how yet, but I'm just celebrate.
5: Awesome. Get to it. What you got in the news?
6: Well, we've got a lot in the news. The Trump administration is temporarily easing sanctions to allow Russian diesel into U.S. and global markets. That's as fuel prices surge amid disruptions from the war in Iran. The announcement came via Truth Social on Friday, saying Russia agreed to supply over 300,000 tons of diesel fuel to the American global place, with another 500,000 tons during November and 1 million tons after that. President Donald Trump saying increasing supplies is a priority to bring down costs for Americans, including farmers, ranchers, and truckers. The deal allows Russia to provide hundreds of thousands of tons of diesel, with more shipments expected, as I mentioned. But Ukrainian President Vladimir Zelensky, he warns the revenue could help fund Russia's war against Ukraine. Energy analysts are also cautioning the additional supply may not be enough to significantly lower prices. But there's a lot of questions this morning, Chip, on if this can even happen, and is Congress going to step in? But right now, Congress is not in session. So, but there's a lot of questions on if this can even happen.
5: The legality of the agreement is being drawn in already. So we'll get more details later. That's all we can do is wait for it.
6: We will, but another story sparking controversy, Chip. USDA's October report from Friday, it caught traders off guard. That's because corn yield jumped nearly 3 bushels to 181.2 bushels per acre, lifting production by 234 million bushels to 16 billion. Soybean yield, it did tick up to 53.1, pushing production to 4.56 billion bushels. Corn ending stocks climbed 282 million bushels to about 1.85 billion, well above what the market expected. The reaction, though, Chip, it was swift. Corn futures fell around 5%, with soybean and wheat also under pressure. And with harvest underway, farmers now face tougher choices of when to sell. One Missouri farmer, Chip, telling me the move on Friday alone cost him about $40 per acre. Now, he did have some of his crop priced, but let's be honest, not enough, which most farmers are in this boat. On average, let's just say a farmer had 2,000 acres that weren't priced yet. That one report would have cost a farmer $80,000, Chip. And I think that explains some of the frustration with this big report. And there are a lot of questions on how USDA came to this number. And, Chip, a lot of questions on Nebraska.
5: Yeah. Certainly is. And a couple of things. There was a fair amount of selling on the way up to over $5 in December corn futures. You know, we got to remember that. So that happened. The other thing is this Nebraska ear count number. It was not obvious in September that there was questions around the September ear counts in Nebraska. But after getting the October update, it is very obvious that there were some questions around the September ear counts in Nebraska. I'm trying to get it all figured out.
6: But let's tell the viewers why, okay? Because when you break down the numbers for Nebraska alone of the samples in September, 10% were irrigated samples, 90% non-irrigated, okay? 10% irrigated, 90% non-irrigated. You jump to the October report, 55% irrigated, 44.9%, so almost 45% non-irrigated. That means that we went from samples that were only 10% irrigated in September to 55.1% in October. And so a lot of questions on why did NASS only sample 10% of irrigated acres in Nebraska in September. And that's what we don't have the answer to, right, Chip?
5: That's exactly right. And in the, you know, we're looking for transparency in these numbers, and it's not going to change anything on the crop estimates when we get the transparency. I think the trade and farmers, though, deserve to understand and know why there was that anomaly in the Nebraska ear counts in September. We're working on it. We're working on it.
6: So. Yes, we're working on getting those answers, but there's a lot of question marks, specifically with how we are seeing such a big yield, really, when we had a lot of problems in those ice states.
5: Yep.
6: And I know you're going to talk to Brad about weather now, but weather was in focus, and how did we get this yield with some of those challenges we saw in the ice states? We're going to be questioning that, too.
5: Exactly. Tyne, thank you so much. Appreciate it. Let's bring in Brett Waltz, BAMWX.com. Good morning, Brett.
7: Hey, good morning, Chip.
5: All right. What are we seeing? I mean, it's a beautiful day today, but we got some rain on the way, huh?
7: Yeah, it's beautiful today. It's a record warm today across much of the Midwest, all the way down through parts of Texas. A lot of areas getting up into the upper 80s for this time of the year. That's very, very unusual for the middle part of October. But I do think rain chances come back into the forecast as we work into later tomorrow and into Wednesday across the central plains in the Midwest. Middle of the week looks rather active from a precipitation standpoint, and then we should quiet things down into the weekend, but much colder air as the front passes.
5: Okay. Now, once that front passes, it looks like we've got a chance at a frost this upcoming weekend.
7: Yeah, I think this is our best chance so far this season for a more widespread frost risk. Really much of Nebraska, Iowa, of course, points to the north of that as well. But I even think a good portion of Illinois, Indiana, and Ohio wanting to be keeping an eye on Saturday and especially Sunday further to the east for a more widespread frost risk.
5: Yeah, and then the warmer temperatures and a drier outlook again.
7: And then we're right back to it. Yeah, much warmer as we head into next week. I think we'll have a nice little gap this weekend into early next week from a precipitation standpoint. Plains will probably get more active again later next week.
5: Okay. All right. Well, the window has been wide open here for a few days. It's going to close up for a couple of days, but then back at it. Brett, thank you so much. Appreciate it. That is Brett Waltz, BAMWX.com. All right, stay with us. We've got a report from Greg Peterson, Machinery Pete, up next here on AgriTalk.
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5: Welcome back to AgriTalk. I'm Chip. It is Monday morning. Greg Peterson isn't with us live, but he did leave us this report.
17: Hey, Machinery Peter, folks.
15: reporting on the road this week. Sorry I can't join Chip live on the air today, but just wanted to give a report. I've been down in Georgia the last 4 or 5 days, dancing around the edge of a hurricane. First machinery auction I've ever covered on the edge of a hurricane, so that was kind of exciting. That was Saturday, October 10th in Louisville, Georgia, sailed by Rebel Auction Company. Hopefully saw, maybe on social media, we've been talking about this sale. Very, very low hourly equipment. And, of course, always interesting to see in the deep south, you know, how sale prices compare up north. And I have to say, in my 37 years tracking auction prices, there definitely used to be a kind of a definitive, I used to call it whatever, Mason-Dixon line, in terms of equipment pricing at auction. And it sort of ran about the northern third of Missouri on a cross. And if you stayed above that, equipment in good condition would bring kind of a premium, and then below that dotted line, good condition used would be just a little softer. So it's kind of always apples and oranges a little bit, comparing values based on geography. But, of course, when COVID rolled around 6.5 years ago, the pandemic and how that just drastically changed the auction space and really the whole used equipment space in terms of finding equipment that you needed, 4, 5, 6, 8 states away, even if it's in the deep south, if it's what you needed, we started to see auction prices really flatten out. And actually, that was kind of what we saw Saturday in Louisville, Georgia, on this sale for Case and Creek Farms. Just to give you a few highlights, we did post a YouTube video on this if you want to watch this equipment sell. Now, first, I got to do a shout-out for Rebel Auction Company. What an innovative, progressive auction company. Check out their website, rebelauction.com. I think they have a new website rolling out here shortly as well. But so we're in eastern Georgia, and I think the hurricane, which, by the way, my first hurricane covering an auction, and we filmed the auction for the TV show. I thought, well, cool, we'll work in the hurricane. What's the name of this hurricane? You know, I'm thinking Sharon or Bob or Bill or something, and it's Isaias. So try to put that in a Norwegian accent. It doesn't work too good. But anyway, I digress. Rebel Auction Company knew big rain was coming Saturday morning. Now, they were quite a ways from the eye of the hurricane, so they knew it was safe, but very rainy. So you've got Georgia red dirt, clay, and it was going to get really wet. So this particular farmer, Mr. Junior, how I was introduced to him, very nice man, I believe Mennonite background. They had, as is common in the South, a different type of machine shed than we see up north, kind of three-sided, so it's open on one side. So what Rebel did is, the day before, they came in and actually took three huge TV screens, I think it was like 70-inch screens, and affixed them to the backside wall of this three-sided machine shed. And then they put the auction truck in there and put tons of seating so everyone would be out of the rain. And we were on the eastern side of the hurricane, so then they get these, the bands come through, and it'll be nice, no rain, and then all of a sudden monsoon, and then it'll quit whenever. But we were toasty dry in the shed, and equipment prices very strong. It was one record set on the 2008 John Deere 7130 Premium, so of course pre-def, very low hours, 1,105 hours. And Mr. Junior, he took fantastic care of his equipment. And by the way, when I come to the South, I love how they refer to people. They call me Mr. Gregor, Mr. Pete, this is Mr. Junior. I don't know why, but I just love that. We don't do that in Minnesota. I think we maybe should, but anyway, the 7130 Premium sold for $118,000 and a quarter after you factored in the buyer's fee. Now, $118,000 and a quarter, that's the highest auction price ever on a John Deere 7130 Premium sold without a loader. In fact, it was over $15,000 over the previous record, which was $103,000 on a famous auction I covered October 28th of 23 in Winchester, Kentucky, when they had a 7130 Premium there with hardly any hours on it, went for $103,000. So again, 118 and a quarter, 7130 Premium was very strong. Right next to it was another 08 John Deere 7630. Now this one was mechanical front, 1,385 hours. That went 132. Very solid price. Right next to that, another green one, and this was really one of the hotter items I thought on the sale. 1987, John Deere 4650 mechanical front, 4,811 hours with duals. Really sharp tractor. I think this was the only, maybe one of the only items on the sale Mr. Jr. didn't buy new. He bought it basically new. It had 78 hours on it. And the reason for the low hours on this auction, which that's always the case when you see sales like this, people say, well, how can those 08 tractors have 1,100, 1,300 hours on them? Pete, they must be spoofing on the tack there or whatever. And no, in this case, you just have to know the behind-the-scenes story that Mr. Jr., he kind of basically quit farming 10 years ago. He has, I think, three or four kids. One, his son is in construction in Augusta, Georgia. He was kind of always hoping his son, Trent, would come back and farm with him, but Trent has a great career in the construction field. I talked to him, great guy. So Junior just held the equipment, and he just didn't have many hours on it. And now he's having a sale. So again, that 4650, that came in, again, 4,811 hours with duals, mechanical front, went for 58.5, which is the fifth highest auction price ever on a 4650. And again, remember, this is deep South Georgia. Now that 58.5, that's only 2,000 off the all-time high I've ever seen on a 4650, so very strong price there. And I believe that tractor went to South Dakota, as did, I believe, I don't know if it was the 7130 Premium or the 7630, another one of those went to Dakota. And this, I think, did not surprise me at all, but and it speaks to the tightness in the used equipment market. What people want is the really good condition stuff, and particularly pre-def stuff like Junior had. So I know there was a call on the combine as well, which was a very sharp 2012 Case H 7230, only 606 step hours on it. That wound up going for $170,500. I know there was calls from Nebraska on that. And he had a MacDon, a 14 model MacDon, FD 75S, 35 foot flex draper. And I was standing there the day before, a guy from Iowa called on it. So again, all over the Midwest, people were looking on this sale. And again, very strong pricing. Let's see, what other highlights do I got? I had a 24, let's see. I think we hit, we missed one tractor, the red tractor, the Case H Magnum 315. A 12 model, again, crazy low hours, 886. That came in at 187. Again, very strong. The last 3 years, I'd only seen 12 Magnum 315 sold over 130 at auction. And the highest of that bunch was 181. So again, Mr. Junior's Magnum 315 came in at 187. So congrats to Mr. Junior and hats off to Rebel Auction Company. And again, we filmed the sale for our TV show, so we'll have upcoming episodes. Now, I will say, leaving the auction Saturday with all that rain and a huge crowd. So, you listeners know how, you remember how when we used to go to auctions and there'd be rain on the mud and trying to get out of the parking situation. Now, I had seen a lot of that with black dirt mud. I've never seen it with red Georgia clay mud. And, I had to rent a car in Atlanta, so I didn't have a four-wheel drive. They didn't have any pickups available, so I'm in an SUV, Dodge Durango, whatever, and picking my way through the red mud, but made it out, and had a great time. And I did hang out with Rebel Auction Company the two previous days, last Thursday and Friday. They had a pair of their monthly construction sales. I think that's 79 skid steers. Well, you might remember we had owner Sam Mayer with Rebel Auction Company and John Anderson, the sales manager, on the show last week with us. And pricing on the constructions was very, very strong. You get into the skid steers, the Mini X, the excavators, the dozers. So we do track all that at machinerypete.com. And people sometimes forget that we do that, but I've 37 years been tracking that. So it was all in all, it was a great week in Georgia. I don't think I'll have a southern drawl when I come back home. I don't think I was down here long enough to pick that up. But, again, thank you to It's just the folks down here in Georgia. They're so hospitable, wonderful people, and had a great time. So that's the report from the Deep South. We'll catch you next week.
5: All right. Thank you, Greg. You don't know how bad I hope you picked up a southern drawl when you were down there, and bring it back and break it out for us next Monday when we get you here on AgriTalk. Sounds like he had a great time down there in Georgia. Well, he has a great time everywhere he goes on these auction filmings and getting the Machine Repeat TV show ready to go. Okay, again, thanks to Greg. Stay with us. We have got a conversation with the new president of the National Corn Growers Association next.
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5: Joining us now, Pro Farmer consultant Jim Wyckoff. Jim, earlier the corn market was trying. How's it doing?
20: Good morning, Chip. Yeah, we're trading near session lows in all the markets right now. Got December corn up a half a cent. Trying to stabilize the market after last week's debacle with the first USDA report. We've got November soybeans down 9.25 cents, probably some commercial hedge pressure as harvest is picking up into high gear this week. And then we got winter wheat futures 3 to 7 cents lower, some technical selling there. Those markets are hovering near 2.5 month lows.
5: Yeah. Yeah, you make a good point right there, Jim. We cannot forget that this seasonally, this is a very difficult time of the year for the corn and soybean markets to work to the upside. And it's a whole lot easier to let that hedge pressure kind of pull prices back than it is to work to the upside. All right, take us over to the livestock trade. Live cattle giving back some of Friday's big gains.
20: Yeah, Chip, we're down about a dollar in the nearby contracts for cattle futures. Yes, just some corrective pullbacks after prices last week, last Friday, hit more than two-month high. So the bulls are still in command there. Price uptrends in place. And then looking at the hog market, just kind of a pause today in December. Hogs hit a new contract low last Friday, so that market's still in technical trouble.
5: Jim, I don't know if I've seen persistent selling in a market like we've seen in this hogs for some time. This is it's stretching on and starting to get a little overwhelming for this hog market in here. All right, Jim, thank you so much. We'll talk to you later. That is Pro Farmer consultant Jim Wyckoff. 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
0: Opinions expressed on AgriTalk do not necessarily reflect the views of Farm Journal Broadcasting, affiliates, or sponsors.
5: Welcome back to AgriTalk. I'm Chip. This is always one of the more exciting interviews that I do all year because I love getting the new president of the National Corn Growers Association on here, getting to know them, figure out what the priorities are for the year ahead, and see what they've got on their plate for the year ahead. And joining us right now is the new president, Matt Frostick, from Michigan. He is the new president of the National Corn Growers Association. Matt, welcome to AgriTalk. It's great to talk to you.
1: Thank you, Chip. Thank you for the time to be on. I certainly appreciate the opportunity to be here.
5: Yeah, well, congratulations. What an honor.
1: It certainly is to be chosen by your fellow partners on a board to move up into leadership. It's a humbling honor to be here. The position is way bigger than me. It'll be here. It's been here for a long time. It'll be here for beyond me. So, it's a great experience so far. And looking forward to the next year. Yes.
5: Good. Tell us about your operation, Matt.
1: So we farm in what we call the Thumb of Michigan. It's about 80 miles north of Detroit, and we're about 7 miles west of Lake Huron in a town called Applegate. It's kind of a Midwestern look in this area. It's crop and livestock, corn, soybeans. We do have some specialty crops like sugar beets and dry beans that we grow here. My farm specifically, we farm, you know, we're a smaller farmer. We have about 1,000 acres of row crops of sugar beets and soybeans and corn, and we have about around 400 head of cattle on feed, give or take, right now.
5: Yeah. Yeah. 1,000 acres in Michigan, I mean, that's probably 60 or 70 tenants over there, isn't it, Matt?
1: Actually, no. This area is quite... Yeah, you know, my average farm field size is probably 80 acres, give or take.
5: Oh.
1: It's laid out fairly flat here. Like I said, it kind of resembles a lot what you'd see in the Midwest. We just struggle more with heat units than anything here.
5: Sure.
1: We always have lots of water to deal with too. So, but yeah.
5: Yeah, gotcha. What's your market? Where does your corn crop go?
1: So we have 4 ethanol plants in the state right now. A fifth one should be online. They mothballed it in 2019, I believe it was. But we have about 4 ethanol plants. We're a heavy livestock industry here. A lot of dairy years back that's kind of converted to beef. So there's a lot of a heavy livestock influence in the Thumb area. A lot of dairy beef that's grown in this area too, actually.
5: Yeah.
1: That's kind of the main market between livestock and ethanol for our corn crop.
5: All right. Talk to us about your leadership path. What does it look like that got you to president of NCGA?
1: Yeah, I started in Michigan Corn several years ago. Kind of retired out of Farm Bureau at that point and was looking just to finish raising my kids, and a neighbor approached me about joining the state corn growers, and we eventually joined or ran for got elected. And then, you know, as I was finishing that term out, past president John Lindard said, you really should think about running for the corn board. And I said, I'm not so sure a guy from Michigan is up for that task. I mean, we're just a small corn growing state. But we had continued to have conversations, and I guess you look at it, if the door opens, you go, and so I did, and was elected, you know, 4 years ago on the national board, and then before you know it, you're looking at a leadership position. So ran for that a year ago, served as vice president, and then this year served as president. So that's kind of the quick rundown.
5: Yeah, good for you. I mean, if you don't show up, somebody else is going to make the decisions for you. And I mean, is that kind of your thought process here, that you want to be involved in the decision making?
1: Yeah, I mean, when you at first you don't feel like you're worthy of the spot, but once you dig into the details and just get engaged in policy, the more engagement you have, the more the thought of, like, we need to get things fixed, and just the the more engaged you get, I guess, and you really get a heart for it. You take everything personal at that point, and I think that's, I mean, everybody on this board does the same thing. It's when you see the challenges ahead and what we need to do to fix it, it becomes personal that you want to get things done in that regard.
5: Yep, I get you. So what's got you most excited about the year ahead? What's on your priority list?
1: Well, a lot of challenges, actually. I mean, we've spent a year trying to get a farm bill across the board and an E15 bill that's either it's attached or it's not. It just depends on how we look at it. And I think right now it looks to be attached to the farm bill, possibly in a December conversation. We'll see. I really would, you know, as an industry, we need to get a win. We need to get something that brings some solidarity to our industry right now. We're just hurting from a couple years of high inputs, lower prices. I think this year we won't have the bushels to kind of bushel ourselves close to that break even, across the board. I think we're going to struggle with that. So I think there's a lot of balance sheets that are going to be in tougher shape than they were last year, and it was tough last year. So we really need that win. I would really like to move on to new things like aviation fuel, marine fuel, and bioplastics are three big things that we're gauging our sights on for the future, for at least in the corn world. So that's important to us right now.
5: Yeah. Yeah, I'd like to be able to move on to some of those other issues too, but here we are. And that's the reality. And E15 in particular, Matt, it seems that the industry has been so close. I mean, just one more kick and it gets you over the goal line. And it hasn't happened. Can it happen this time?
1: I really think it can. The path is uncertain as it's always been. We have some great champions in the House and in the Senate for E15 and farm bill. I mean, they've done everything they can do. Some great advocates. And I believe that if we can work together, we can get some more advocates for this to get across the board. I think the key is that we have certain positions in Rules Committee or whatever that get in the way of this. And we've got to figure out how to soften those stances or figure out what makes this work for them too. That's probably the key at this point. Obviously, there's a lot of pressure. You look at the price of fuel right now, and you look at the state of our economy, and you look at the state of our farm industry, and these things really, I mean, they're kind of a slam dunk for solving a lot of problems.
5: Yeah. Yeah, as you talk about the tight margins, everybody's looking for an answer on how we're going to find some relief or some support for margins as we get into the fall season and the fall fertilizer application season. What has happened so far hasn't really provided that much relief. We need to end a war or two, really, to bring some immediate relief, don't we, Matt?
1: Yeah, I mean, perfect storm this year. We go into spring and a heavy time to purchase fertilizers, whether they were prepaid or not. I mean, many of us still had to buy in those high markets. Fuel prices went up a little bit, but we don't use a lot of fuel necessarily in the spring like we do in the fall. And then we get to the fall and all of a sudden prices double, and it's just like one more strike against the ag economy to produce a profit in this crop. That's been the struggle. I think we're all trying to figure out how to get through. I mean, we've talked about red dye diesel in our farm trucks and things like that. Yeah. But the reality is we really need to get some consensus with the Middle East and get that under more stable conditions when you think about some of the inputs that flow through the straits that we need, not only right now, but in the spring too.
5: Yeah. Yeah, we certainly need that relief. There's no question about it. No doubt. Okay, what are you looking forward to the most as you serve the time as president of NCGA, Matt?
1: I think, meeting farmers, meeting one of the neatest surprises. I mean, we're kind of in the corner here in Michigan. You don't get out and see the Midwest like others get to see it. That's been a real blessing to meet other farmers, whether they're on the board or within the industry or whatever. It's really intriguing and interesting to go see how other people do things and their challenges and my challenges and kind of compare and successes too. I mean, there's a lot of things that everything's similar on, but then there's those little nuances that, you know, oh, you have that problem and I have this issue and they're very different, but many of our struggles are so much the same. So
2: yeah,
1: I think that's I look forward to that. I mean, obviously getting policy done in DC is important to me. We spent a lot of time there this year. I look forward to getting back there and, you know, making a presence. I think we don't have the ability to pass E15 or Farm Bill as far as as an industry organization, but we can certainly influence and we can certainly keep those issues front stage and center in the politician's mind. And that's what we plan to do.
2: Yeah. Well, and after the midterms, you're going to have a lot of educating to do with a brand new crop of representatives and some senators is what it sounds like, Matt.
1: Yeah, and that's a challenge. I mean, all the more for getting something done this fall. You know, January 1, we start a new slate with a lot of our champions are retiring or may be voted out, whatever the case. But we're starting with a very, very new slate, give or take. So, yeah.
2: Yeah. Yep. Well, good luck with the position, Matt. Well deserved. I'm looking forward to talking to you more as the year goes on. Thank you, Matt.
1: Thank you so much.
2: All right. That is Matt Frostig. He is the new president of the National Corn Growers Association. Stay with us. We've got a conversation coming up with James Tallarico, Texas State Representative and running for the U.S. Senate in Texas.
3: Costs keep piling up. The only one profiting? Jim Pillen. Pillen's tax plan won't cut our property taxes, but jacks up the sales tax 36% on everything, yet cuts Pillen's own taxes by $1 million a year. Pillen's pork company took a $25 million taxpayer-funded grant. He's even under investigation for giving a $2.5 million no-bid contract to a friend. Jim Pillen profits, we pay the price. That's why we need Lynn Walz for governor.
4: I'm Leo from Dodge, Nebraska, and I'm a first responder.
23: I'm supporting Lynn Walz for governor. When Democrats pushed to defund the police, Lynn said, no way. 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As governor, she'll ensure the laws Nebraskans voted for actually go into effect. I usually vote Republican, but I trust Lynn. She'll put Nebraskans first.
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2: This industry spotlight is brought to you by Syngenta, and joining me now is Dale Ireland, technical product lead for Syngenta. Dale, what are you hearing from growers and retailers across the soybean belt this season about SDS and red crown rot reports?
28: In certain parts of Illinois, it's all about red crown rot. In other corners of the earth, places like southeast Iowa, southwest Minnesota, southern Wisconsin. The question, is this SDS or is this red crown rot? Indiana is definitely seeing a lot more red crown rot in certain counties, and Missouri's seeing a lot more red crown rot in certain counties.
5: All right, what are some key differences that growers can use to help distinguish SDS from RCR?
28: Yeah, so if you look down at the base of the plant at about R3, oftentimes you'll see what's called parathecia, which are like brick red little spherical sexual structures that red crown rot throws out that sudden death syndrome doesn't. We recommend you dig healthy plants as well as trouble plants that are showing that chlorotic speckling in the leaves and send them to your local university plant diagnostic center, and they'll help you determine whether it's SDS or red crown rot.
5: All right. So why should growers consider Victrato to protect against diseases like SDS and red crown rot?
28: Well, I mean, the fact of the matter is both our internal data, multi-year data, multi-location, as well as university data is showing that Victrato is the best seed-applied seed treatment for red crown rot, bar none. Victrato sets a new standard against red crown rot.
5: Fantastic, Dale. Hey, where can listeners go for more information?
28: There's a website called whyvictrato.com.
5: Fantastic. Thank you, Dale. That's Dale Ireland, Technical Product Lead for Syngenta.
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5: Welcome back to AgriTalk. I'm your host, Chip Flory, and joining me now is Texas State Representative James Tallarico. 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
8: Thanks for having me. Honored to be here.
5: Excellent. So Texas has an extremely diverse economy, and agriculture has an important role in that economy. And I want to thank you for making time to talk about your agricultural platform here on AgriTalk. And with that in mind, let's go straight to the top of the list. What is at the top of your priority list for farmers and ranchers in Texas?
8: Well, I think we have to repeal these crazy tariffs on farm inputs like equipment and fertilizer that are making Texas agricultural production more expensive, as well as those on produce that have sparked retaliatory tariffs on key agricultural exports. I want to be a senator for our Texas farmers and ranchers. And I know they've been through a lot over the past year, and I hope we can get them some relief in the halls of the U.S. Senate early next year.
5: Right, right. Labor issues are such a huge issue in agriculture in Texas. Have you taken a look at House Chairman Thompson's plans to modernize the H-2A program, and what's your take on that?
8: Yeah, I absolutely think that we've got to simplify the H-2A visa program application and ensure strong labor standards on those visas so that, you know, employers do not have to game the system to displace American workers and suppress their wages. I think we've got to do a lot more to expand the workforce, you know, development, to train new workers in the industry. We got to support farmer-to-farmer programs. And help farmers and ranchers lower food costs for Americans by responsibly hiring migrant workers when they can't find Americans to fill these jobs. And the recent actions over the past year have just made that so much more difficult.
5: Okay. All right. Senator Bozeman, chairman of the Senate Ag Committee, says that there is need for farm support payments again this year. If you had a vote, would you vote for another farm payment in 2026, and the ad hoc payment?
8: Absolutely. I think our farmers and ranchers have gone through so much, and the least we can do is provide them some of that assistance.
5: Excellent. Okay. Year-round nationwide availability of E15. Are you a yes or a no on that issue?
8: Sorry, say that again.
5: Year-round nationwide availability of the 15% ethanol blend E15. Are you a yes or a no on that issue? It's a standalone bill in the House, and it's part of the farm bill in the Senate. Would you support year-round E15?
8: I'm going to have to look at the details of that particular proposal, but I do support the farm bill, and I've been frustrated by the inaction in Washington to get it over the finish line. So I would hope to use my experience as a lawmaker to bring both sides together to get that farm bill passed.
5: Okay. Okay. Where is rural health care on your priority list, and where has the U.S. come up short on supporting rural health care?
8: Yeah, we've got rural hospitals closing all over our state because of our failure to expand Medicaid in Texas. So I would prioritize recruiting and retaining rural health care workers, improve Medicaid and Medicare reimbursement rates to more swiftly deliver payments to those rural hospitals, and make sure those rural hospitals have the funding they need to serve as vital employers and providers in our small towns and rural communities across the state.
5: All right. The White House plans on beef and cattle trade. And I want to focus on New World screwworm management in particular. The plans that have been initiated in Texas, what would you keep and what would you throw out on that policy?
8: Well, you know, we saw through the DOGE process, the office in Uvalde, Texas, that was tasked with eliminating and preventing the spread of the New World screwworm, that office was cut by the richest man in the world, who thought it was a good idea to fire the professionals tasked with monitoring

0: that office was cut by the richest man in the world, who thought it was a good idea to fire the professionals tasked with monitoring the spread of the New World screwworm. And just a few months after that, we saw this pest reappear in our state after 60 years, after six decades. And now it is threatening our Texas cattle industry, threatening to drive up the price of meat even more at grocery stores around the state. And so I think we've got to fully fund the U.S. Department of Agriculture. We've got to restore that office in Uvalde so that we can monitor and prevent the spread of this dangerous pest.
1: All right. Input costs for row crop producers chewing through margins like crazy out there, Representative Tallarico. Is there anything that Congress can do to address fertilizer prices ahead of this fall's applications?
0: Well, like I said, I think repealing these corrupt tariffs could go a long way, because that's one of the main drivers of fertilizer costs. And I know that's putting so much pressure on our farmers and our ranchers, and that has to change. And so I hope that's one of the first things we do in the beginning of next year when we have a new Congress.
1: All right.
0: And I'll add one more. I think, you know, this.
1: Yeah.
0: Sorry, I'll add one more, which is ending this disastrous war in Iran, which is also driving up these costs. It's also driving up diesel prices, and I know that's put quite a strain on our farmers and our ranchers across Texas.
1: Okay. All right. Only about 30 seconds left. Farmers have never felt more disconnected from lawmakers and the political process. Is there still a farm voice that matters in D.C. policymaking?
0: Well, there will be in my Senate office. I, just like I did the State House, I will work closely with farmers and ranchers, with the Farm Bureau, with Texas cattle feeders, all of the associations that represent professionals across the state of Texas. I'm going to be in close contact with them, as I have been over my time in the state legislature. So Texas farmers and ranchers will always have access to me. They will always have access to my team. And they'll always have a place in our office.
1: Representative Tallarico, thank you so much for making time for us this morning. We're looking forward to more conversations in the future. Thank you. That is Texas State Representative James Tallarico. Come back this afternoon. Michelle Rook's got more AgriTalk coming your way.
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7: He's being targeted. I'm Lisa Brady, Fox News, Minnesota.

0: Congresswoman Ilhan Omar calling a federal search of her Washington, D.C. home today an attempt to target political enemies and weaponize federal law enforcement. The progressive Democrat posting reaction after an hours-long search by Homeland Security investigators. She was not at the D.C. residence at the time.
1: Sources telling Fox News the raid focuses on immigration fraud and documents completed by Omar's late father when she was a child. The search also follows public confirmation of an ongoing criminal investigation by White House border czar Tom Holman.
0: Fox's Jeff Benasso, Omar has denied wrongdoing. Today's search was on a warrant authorized by a federal judge just over 3 weeks to the midterm elections, with Omar seeking a fourth term. A united front against Iran in a new joint statement from nearly 30 countries, including the U.S., condemning violent attacks and a suspected plot to target a U.S.-run airbase in England.
2: This joint statement was prompted by the U.K.'s assessment that Iran was almost certainly behind the security alert at RAF Fairford last month. It condemns lethal plotting, arson, sabotage, cyber attacks, and other hybrid activities. There's also a reference to a recent campaign of attacks across Europe targeting Jewish communities, Iranian journalists, and U.S. interests.
0: Fox's Jonathan Savage, Tehran has called it unfounded and malicious to suggest it was involved in the airbase plot. President Trump defending a deal to allow Russia to sell diesel to the U.S. and world markets, aiming to help lower diesel prices. The president posting he made the right choice for the American people and that the European Union paid Russia $250 billion for energy. But Ukraine's president says that new deal will fund more Russian attacks. It's also facing some bipartisan pushback in Congress. 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
4: 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I'm John Perkins with a Brownfield Market Update. 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Soybeans are down on technical weakness. The November 6.5 lower at 1285.5. January 6.25 lower at 1302.5. Corn looks a little bit oversold. December's up 2.75 at 482.5. March 2.5 higher at 496.75. Live cattle are mostly lower and feeders are down as traders watch the distribution of the show list. December live 65 lower at 226.40. February's down 20 at 229.27. November feeders are 127 lower at 340.67. And with pork higher at midday, December hogs are up 55 at 68.37. February leans 87 higher at 70.12. John Perkins, Brownfield.
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7: 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Good afternoon, Northeast Nebraska. 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Pack and Bang coming up. We have your news headlines. It's brought to you by Faith Health here in Norfolk. Following news, we'll take a look at Brownfield's Midday Livestock Report and the commodity updates. I'll be back with a look at our sports update. That's the Fox Business Report Extension Educator. And as always, we end our day with the funeral announcements. So straight ahead, Sky Watch Weather's coming up in 60 seconds.
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7: All right, another warm one out yesterday for the time of year we're in. 88 was our high about 3:40 in the afternoon. 58 was our low. We had that about 11:55 yesterday evening. No precip or below normal on the month by about 95 hundredths of an inch. On the year, too, by about 2.15. We're going to start cooling off starting about tomorrow, and we could even have some rain chances come through Wednesday night into Thursday. Pretty significant rain chances possible as well. We'll take a look at our extended forecast here in just a moment. Normal high for today is 66. We're going to be well above that today. Not quite near the record, though, of 91, which is set back in 1975. 40 for an overnight is your normal low. Record of 18 was set in 1917. Sunset this evening will be at 6:53. Tomorrow sunrise is at 7:40, with sunset tomorrow evening set for 6:51. Today going to be warm again, but a lot cooler than yesterday. Have about 76. Winds are out of the northwest as well, 10 to 15 miles an hour. 48 for your overnight low tonight under mainly clear skies. Going to cool off again for tomorrow. 69 for the daytime high. Winds stay out of the north about 8 to 15. 48 for your overnight low Tuesday. 48 for your overnight low Tuesday night. Then Wednesday looking at 64. So we're just going to continue the cool down. So winds stay out of the north. 48 once again for overnight low Wednesday night. Could have a 75% chance of rain showers coming through. Could be anywhere between 15 hundredths and 2/10 of an inch of moisture as well. Rain chances stick around for Thursday and a high of about 63. Going to be in the upper 50s for Friday before warming up as we head into the weekend. 57 Friday, 62 Saturday, 70 on Sunday. Around the Cornhusker State this hour as we update our temperatures, it looks like our warm spot is going to be 86 degrees down in Aurora and York. 52 are our cool areas. You have that in Valentine along with Ainsworth and O'Neill. Also around the area, it's 82 in Fremont, 64 in Albion, 81 in Wayne. And here in Norfolk, we're sitting at 72 degrees. 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
12: We shouldn't have one set of rules for people in power and another for everyone else. I'm Jocelyn Brasher. I'm running for Nebraska Attorney General. When politicians abuse their power by protecting their friends, the Attorney General must hold them accountable. But when current Attorney General Mike Holder abuses his power and doesn't do his job, who holds him accountable? We do, by voting him out. I'm a former prosecutor. I've taken on some of the worst offenders. As Attorney General, I'll investigate corruption and apply the law fairly and impartially, without fear or favor. In Nebraska, no one is above the law, not even powerful politicians. I'll do the job I'm elected to, and I won't waste taxpayer dollars. By rooting out corruption, we rebuild trust in government and put public service back where it belongs, serving the people.
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15: And I'm Paul Hughes. 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
14: The Stanton County Sheriff's Office responded to a two-vehicle accident near the intersection of Highway 275 and 571st Avenue, 3 miles west of Pilger this morning. The accident occurred when a westbound Ford van driven by a 60-year-old Omaha man slowed for farm machinery on the highway and was struck from behind by a SUV driven by a 19-year-old Cumming County woman. Both drivers were medically treated at the scene by EMS, and a female was taken to Faith Health by family. Seatbelts were in use by both drivers, and multiple airbags deployed in the SUV. Both vehicles are considered to be total losses, and the sheriff's office was assisted by both Pilger and Wisner Fire and Rescue.
11: The Fourth Pillar, Election Watch 2026.
15: The four candidates for the Norfolk Public Schools Board of Education sounded off on close to a dozen topics last week during a candidate forum hosted by News Talk WJAG and the Norfolk Daily News. The board hopefuls were asked which safeguards and other preventative measures should be in place to prevent students from using artificial intelligence to do their schoolwork. Becky Wolf said sometimes AI can be a good research tool.
16: But students have to learn that it's just a tool, and they have to go farther and research more.
15: Leonore Fuhrer said the school board should use the tools it has at its hands.
17: We do a lot of digital citizenship classes on how to utilize digital media and technology with our students responsibly. I think that's an opportunity for us to really enhance and talk about the implications of AI. Both the pros and the cons.
15: Randy D. said programs should be in place to make sure students are not using AI.
18: But we also should teach the students that it's not right. Again, going back to do the job and, you know, do it right. If we teach them that, they won't want to use AI.
15: And incumbent Tom Stanton said AI is what he called another form of emerging technology.
19: 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Every time, 100% of the time. We have to figure out how we're going to regulate that in the district so that it's not affecting our students' learning ability.
15: You can listen to the entire forum on the podcast page at WJAG.com.
14: The owner of the Albion Family Chiropractic Center was arrested and charged last Wednesday with misdemeanor sexual assault. A Norfolk Daily News report, 60-year-old Randall Headland of Albion turned himself in at the Boone County Sheriff's Office Wednesday evening on a charge of third-degree sexual assault. That's according to court records. Headland, a chiropractic doctor, later posted 10% of a $10,000 bail. Headland, if convicted, would face up to a year in jail. He's scheduled to appear in Boone County Court on Tuesday, October 27th.
15: Governor Jim Pillen has signed an emergency proclamation following a cybersecurity incident impacting Lincoln County and the city of North Platte. The proclamation authorizes the Adjutant General to deploy the Nebraska National Guard Cyber Protection Team to support local jurisdictions. The Nebraska Emergency Management Agency is coordinating with state and local organizations to support the response and connect them with resources and expertise as needed. NEMA will continue to support response and recovery efforts as the situation evolves.
14: Nebraska First District Congressman Mike Flood said he spent a lot of time with ag producers in the district talking about the farm bill. Flood said they're demanding year-round E15 and that he's pleased the House was able to pass it and provide producers with real certainty.
20: We've done our part in the House. We passed the Farm Food and National Security Act, the first new farm bill framework in nearly 8 years. What does it do? It addresses crop insurance. That was something that I've heard day one since I became a congressman. It strengthens market access, invests in ag research and USDA rural development. It also expands rural broadband, improves access to health care and child care in rural communities, and opens new pathways for young, beginning, and veteran farmers.
14: Flood added that he's proud that 10 bills that he co-sponsors made it into the House version, including his Precision Ag Workforce Training and Development Act.
15: The Democratic nominee for governor in Nebraska is offering what she calls a common-sense approach to property tax relief in the state. Former State Senator Lynn Walls told Newstalk WJAG the state should return to a program where state income taxes were returned to local communities.
1: 20% of our allocated income taxes went back to our communities where we were educating our kids. Since then, over the years, that number has dwindled down to less than 2%. So what we'd like to do is send that money back to our communities and restore that 20% of allocated income taxes.
15: Recent polls have shown Walls in a dead heat with incumbent Republican Governor Jim Pillen.
14: Nicole Sedlacek, vice chairperson of the Northeast Community College Board of Governors, has received the Nebraska Community College Association Governor's Award, recognizing her exceptional leadership, service, and contributions to community college education. A member of the Northeast Board of Governors since November 2019, Sedlacek has served in several leadership positions during her tenure. She served as board secretary in 2024 and 25, and was elected vice chairperson in 2026.
15: The Norfolk Area United Way's Fund Drive continues through the end of October. Employees throughout Northeast and North Central Nebraska donate portions of their paychecks to support area nonprofit organizations like the Norfolk Public School Foundation's Panther Packs program, formerly Blessings in a Backpack. Foundation President Austin Truex told Newstalk WJAG Panther Packs provide food for children in need sent home discreetly each Friday in the students' backpacks.
21: Students are referred by teachers, and then parents opt into the program. They're given that option. And then the Panther Packs themselves are distributed on Fridays to each of the buildings, and teachers put them in students' backpacks. It's a nice, quick, discreet process, and works very smoothly for everybody.
15: Truex said Panther Packs serves just over 400 children, and the United Way provides 50% of the program's budget. That's news from the WJAG and Norfolk Daily News Newsroom, brought to you by Faith Health. I'm Paul Hughes.
14: And I'm Bill Seifert. Still ahead, we have the Brownfield Livestock and Commodity Updates and the WJAG Sports Update. But first, Skywatch Weather.
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22: Sunshine expected this afternoon with daytime highs approaching 76. Northwesterly winds 10 to 15 miles per hour. Clear skies again tonight. Lows dip down to about 48. High temperatures reach up to 69. Tomorrow, sunshine mixed with clouds at times. I'm meteorologist Jennifer Wojcicki for News Talk WJAG AM 780 and 105.9 FM.
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26: 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Bids and asking prices haven't surfaced. This follows another very slow week of business last week. Significant trade volume isn't expected to develop until sometime Thursday or Friday. Boxed beef was higher at midday with solid demand for moderate offerings. Choice up $1.93 at $375.28. Select was 47 cents higher at $354.77. In South Dakota last week, yearling feeder steers were $2 to $7 higher with spots of $10 higher. Steers weighing more than 1,000 pounds were $2 to $4 lower. Yearling feeder heifers were steady to $5 higher. Steer calves were $10 to $20 higher. Steers 550 to 600 pounds were steady to $2 higher. Heifer calves were $10 to $20 higher. The USDA says demand was good to very good for yearling steers and heifers. Medium and large one feeder steers 500 to 548 pounds brought $440 to $510. Medium and large one feeder heifers 500 to 547 pounds brought $344 to $442. Cash hog prices were not reported at midday with just a handful of negotiated purchases. The slow start to the week is expected. Processors continue to have leverage, and that's been weighing on hog prices. Supplies of market-ready hogs are ample. With plenty of pork available, demand is crucial, and there continues to be concerns about long-term strength. The five-day rolling average for bears and gilts at the National Daily Direct is $74.79. It's $75.08 for the Iowa, Minnesota, and $75.38 for the Western Corn Belt. Butcher hog prices at the Midwest cash markets are $4 lower at $56. And pork values were sharply higher at midday, up $4.72 at $85.22. Hams, bellies, picnics, butts, and loins were all up. I'm Megan Grebner for Brownfield.
0: Hey, Les. How are you guys doing on your property taxes?
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0: Every year they go up and up and up, and girl, the math ain't massin'.
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0: 440 plus 441? 881.
2: Try 166 million.
0: I don't get it.
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2: Yes on 440 and 441.
0: That, my friend, is basic math.
2: Yeah.
3: Vote for Initiatives 440 and 441. 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
5: Corn and cattle are mixed, soybeans are lower, hogs are higher. I'm John Perkins with a Brownfield Market Update. When it comes to short-stature corn, it all started with Stein. For decades, they've been focused on unique hybrids that deliver top yields. Stein invented short-stature corn, then they perfected it. Soybeans are down today. Trade is expecting a solid week-to-week advance in the harvest, with weekly numbers delayed until Tuesday by today's federal holiday. Planting in Brazil is reportedly faster than average. November beans are down 6 at 1286. January's 5 and 3 quarters lower at 1303. December bean meal's up $1.30 at 366.90. December soybean oil's 54 points higher at 68.56. Corn is mixed, consolidating after the drop that followed last week's larger-than-expected production guess. More harvest delays are likely, with rain in the forecast for parts of the region. December corn's up 1 3/4 at 481 3/4. March is now 1.5 higher at 495 3/4. And wheat is mostly lower, monitoring the Black Sea export situation along with winter wheat planting activity here in the States. December Chicago's a half higher at 671.5. December Kansas City's 5 lower at 714.25. December Minneapolis is down 0.25 at 695. Live cattle are mixed and feeders are lower, probably still watching the distribution of this week's show list and waiting for direct trade to get better defined. Box beef's up at midday, but that's been on a mixed, mostly lower trend lately. December live's down 47 at 226.57, and February's 25 lower at 229.22. November feeders are down $1.22 at 340.72. And hogs are up on short covering and the higher midday move in the pork carcass cutout value. December lean is 32 higher at 68.15, and February's up 55 at 69.80. Crude oil's trading just below 94 a barrel. John Perkins, Brownfield.
14: That's the Brownfield Commodity Update, brought to you by Wetzel and Truex Jewelers. Pat Cavay has the WJAG Sports Update next.

0: hear more, visit Dan.Democrat. 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
1: 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It was an early outing for college football Saturday as Nebraska looked to get their first win over a ranked opponent in a decade when they welcomed number 7 Indiana. Anthony Calandria's 39-yard touchdown run gave the Huskers a 17-6 lead midway through the fourth quarter, but two long back-to-back touchdown catches from the Hoosiers' Nick Marsh hurt Nebraska as they fell 20-17. Wayne State football hit the road for Bemidji, Minnesota Saturday when they faced off with Bemidji State. Brady McGill threw for 186 yards and two scores, while Brennan Hayes had two touchdowns on the ground as the Wildcats used a 24-point second quarter and rolled to a 45-13 win over the Beavers. Moving over to volleyball, Creighton returned to the home court yesterday when they welcomed Xavier to DJ Sokol Arena. Aiden Ames posted a career-high 18 kills in the match as the Blue Jays overcame a slow start to down the Musketeers 25-27, 25-18, 25-16, 25-12. Back on Saturday, Nebraska volleyball hit the home court for a top-10 matchup with number 7 Wisconsin. Harper Murray led the way with a season-high 20 kills as the Huskers hit 396 as a team while holding the Badgers to a 171 hitting percentage to come out with the sweep 25-23, 14-20. Wayne State volleyball was also in home action Saturday when they played host to Minot State. Maya Berg and Chloe Hanyel combined for 24 kills with both players hitting over 500 on the match as the Wildcats swept the Beavers 25-14, 15-14. On the soccer fields from the weekend, Emma Brillman, Maria Gomez Herrera, and Cormelia Jedra each found the back of the net as 16th-ranked Northeast women down number 15 Iowa Central 3-2, while the number 2 Hawk men had six different players register a score in their 7-0 win over the number 19 Tritons. Finally, the Wayne State women played Sioux Falls to a scoreless draw yesterday. Earlier today, six teams and a handful of individual qualifiers hit the greens across the state for the first day of the NSAA Girls State Golf Outing. Taking a look at Class A individual leaders, two of them currently sit inside the top 15 as Norfolk's Lexi Langenberg is in a four-way tie for third at 2 over par, while Stella Sedlacek of Columbus is tied for ninth at 4 over par. As for Class A team scoring, Norfolk is currently fifth at 27 over par. Moving over to Class C individual results, we have four of them currently sitting inside the top 15. West Holt's Delaney Canoes is tied for first at a 1 under par. Ava Sokol of SCOTUS Central Catholic is in a four-way tie for ninth. She is 3 over par. And Brindley Kirkman of West Holt, along with Addie Karstens of Battle Creek, are currently in a four-way tie for 14th, both of them shooting 4 over par so far. And in Class C team scoring, West Holt currently sits first at a 16 over par. They hold a 7-stroke lead over West Holt and Valentine, who are currently tied for second. Boone Central is tied for fourth at a 31 over par. Battle Creek is tied for seventh at 32 over par. SCOTUS Central Catholic is sitting 10th at 34 over par. And O'Neill is 13th at 46 over par. That's a look at sports. I'm Pat Cavay.
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7: I'm Stuart Varney, and this is the Fox Business Report.
8: Stocks are mixed in afternoon trading as the U.S. bond market, a key driver of stock movement, is closed in observance of Columbus Day. Oil prices are climbing as Middle East violence renews oil supply concerns, with West Texas Intermediate crude nearing $94 a barrel. That's its highest price in nearly 3 weeks. Rising oil prices are complicating the Fed's interest rate outlook. Energy is the best performing S&P 500 sector, while tech is lagging. The NASDAQ is lower on weakness in chip stocks. Semiconductor stocks are extending last week's losses, while software stocks are benefiting from a rotation away from chips. Shares of Salesforce are up 2% following a double upgrade from Bank of America. Analysts at the firm say that the enterprise software provider has sound strategy that addresses both AI risks and opportunities. That's your Fox Business Report. I'm Hillary Varsky, invested in you.
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10: Costs keep piling up. The only one profiting? Jim Pillen. Pillen's tax plan won't cut our property taxes, but jacks up the sales tax 36% on everything, yet cuts Pillen's own taxes by $1 million a year. Pillen's pork company took a $25 million taxpayer-funded grant. He's even under investigation for giving a $2.5 million no-bid contract to a friend. Jim Pillen profits, we pay the price. That's why we need Lynn Walz for governor.
11: I'm Leo from Dodge, Nebraska, and I'm a first responder. I'm supporting Lynn Walz for governor. When Democrats pushed to defund the police, Lynn said, no way. When government spending got out of control, Lynn worked with Republicans to cut $900 million out of the budget. As governor, she'll ensure the laws Nebraskans voted for actually go into effect. I usually vote Republican, but I trust Lynn. She'll put Nebraskans first.
12: Paid for by Lynn Walz for Nebraska.
13: When the forecast calls for frost, pay attention to the forages your cattle are grazing on. 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Some forages become toxic when they're nipped by the cold, as you're living the country life.
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13: When we take it a Frost, forage crops such as Sudan grass, sorghum, and sorghum Sudan grass hybrids will build up a toxic gas called prussic acid. Cattle and sheep are very susceptible to prussic acid poisoning. Signs include staggering, labored breathing, spasms, and foaming at the mouth, and they can die within an hour if not treated. There are steps you can take to prevent it. If you haven't had a frost yet, avoid grazing on nights when there's a chance for frost because the toxin will develop in the plant within hours. Rebecca Vitito is an extension field agronomist at Iowa State University. She also recommends not grazing any wilted plants or new regrowth coming from those plants.
16: When it's developing that new regrowth is going to have really high potential levels of that prussic acid. We want people to wait to graze until that new growth is at least 18 to 20 inches or 24 to 30 inches for like sorghum sedan grass. Now, sometimes in the fall, like in Iowa, you know, if it's not that tall, you know, once we have that light frost, I don't expect those warm season annuals to grow a whole lot more.
13: Your next option is to stop grazing the forage and harvest it to feed later.
16: You know, if you were to mow it and let it dry, those forages should be safe to feed within 5 to 6 days after being dried. So that would be one potential option there. You could also chop it for silage. And then if we wait the proper time, usually we want to delay feeding that silage for at least 8 weeks after ensiling. That's also going to greatly reduce that risk.
13: If there is a concern with harvested forages, have a forage sample tested to eliminate any concerns with feeding. Learn more about prussic acid and frosty forages at livingthecountrylife.com. I'll see you in the country.
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17: This is Wayne Onosor, Nebraska Extension Educator for Madison, Pierce, Antelope, and Stanton counties. Every fall, I get questions about what are these little black pepper flake-sized critters that land on people and bite them. Well, here's what they are. Those are tiny insects that are known as a group of them called minute pirate bugs. And this particular one is very aptly named the insidious flower bug. Now, insidious flower bugs are very beneficial during the summer. They live in crop fields and other places on plants. They eat a lot of small insects, including aphids. They also will eat mites, like spider mites, that we really don't like going to town on our plants either. And so what these insects do is they get out there, they feed, and then in times of prey shortage, so if there's not enough mites or aphids out there for them to eat, they will feed on the plants lightly. It's not enough to damage the plants, but it's enough to just keep those insects going until they can find enough of a prey at them. So when they land on you and when they bite you, they think you might just be a large plant that might have some food for them to make it just a little bit longer until they can find some prey. So what do we do about these? When do we see them in the worst numbers? It always seems to be on those warm, sunny days on the sunny sides of buildings or tree rows, those types of places where we don't have a lot of wind or breeze. And they can go to town, so I get questions about these happening at ball games, cross-country events, those likely things. And how do you prevent it? Well, you can use the old-fashioned insect repellents that contain DEET that will help repel them. I understand that when they bite, they do hurt. They do pack a punch for their size, and they can leave the welts. And so for people with sensitive skin, that can be quite the issue. It does seem to help if you wear long sleeves. So if you have outdoor gear that is long-sleeved. It's designed for use in sun and warmth. That'll help anytime you can cover up any of those exposed areas. That will help as well to keep them from biting you. And then just avoiding those certain times of day. So early in the morning when things are cooler, during those morning hours, not going to be as much of an issue. Breezier days, when you are exposed to that breeze or wind, that's going to help push them around, and they're not going to be able to find their way to you. So those are some of the ways that you can help lessen that by choosing some appropriate clothing that will help protect you, wearing those insect repellents, or just simply planning your activities as much as you can around those active periods for those particular insects. And then once that first hard freeze comes, we shouldn't have to worry about them anymore. This has been Wayne Onasor, Nebraska Extension Educator for Madison, Pierce, Antelope, and Stanton counties.
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18: The forecast says next growing season could be drier than normal. While no one can predict the weather, you can protect your operation. 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
20: Sunshine expected this afternoon with daytime highs approaching 76. Northwesterly winds 10 to 15 miles per hour. Clear skies again tonight. Lows dip down to about 48. High temperatures reach up to 69. Tomorrow, sunshine mixed with clouds at times. I'm meteorologist Jennifer Wojcicki for News Talk WJAG AM 780 and 105.9 FM.
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3: It is time for this week's Pork Industry Report, brought to you by the Nebraska Pork Producers Association. I'm Chad Moyer. On today's program, an update from Jane Stone, Director of Domestic Marketing with the Nebraska Pork Producers, as we talk about an event that took place a week ago Thursday in Omaha. It's called Taste of Elegance. We'll talk a little bit about what it was all about, things like that. You were telling me, Jane, this was kind of a dual-purpose event in terms of pork producer interactions, huh? Tell us about that.
22: Absolutely. You know, one of our first priorities, of course, is to always promote pork, especially in the amongst chefs and the culinary community. So that's, you know, a big goal. But then also, we're also addressing the We Care program that we have in the pork industry, you know, giving back to our communities. So, you know, the goal of this event, teaming up with Completely Kids and their weekend backpack program, where they do, I think it's over 1,300 backpacks every single weekend for food insecure children in downtown Omaha. It's just a great marriage of two really different goals in the pork industry.
3: Yeah, absolutely. Two different goals, but they come together nicely with this. And before we talk about the competition that took place last week, this partnership with Completely Kids, you know, tell me a little bit more about that. How has that grown over the years, and what sort of an impact has it had?
22: Oh, my gosh. I think we celebrated our 15th year on this partnership with Completely Kids. We started out just as a sponsor of this event. We were already doing the Taste of Elegance on our own for the last 30 some years. But when we looked at the goals, we looked at the, you know, the chefs that we were targeting, we said, let's join forces and collaborate. It's turned into a beautiful relationship. And I think we're, you know, the event this year probably raised, we haven't gotten the final numbers yet, but maybe about $250,000. And so cumulatively, we're getting really close to about the $4 million mark. That through this collaboration we've raised for food insecure children in Omaha, which certainly fulfills our We Care goals.
3: Yeah, absolutely. Like you said, certainly helping a great cause, but at the same time promoting pork. So tell me a little bit about this competition. You invite chefs in the Omaha area and just let them go to work? What's all going on?
22: We have 12 chefs. They come in the afternoon, and we have a panel of judges, tried and true judges in the Omaha market, like Chef Glenn Wheeler, Chef Jeff Snow, Chef Amber Pankinen. You know, after the judging is over, they go and we have a reception. We sell out usually at around 500 tickets. And everybody can come and sample what these chefs worked on and what they were judged on in the afternoon.
3: All right. Well, tell us about the pork dishes. What did the chefs showcase, and what seemed to resonate with the judges and the people?
22: Okay. Well, it was fun. This event is held at Champions Run Golf Course, and never had this happen before, but Chef Dijon Ross, the executive chef there at the Champions Run, actually won the event this year. So super exciting for them. His dish was delicious, a little more casual. It was a braised pork bao bun, but the bao buns were homemade and fresh, and it was just absolutely full of flavor. The second place winner is a perennial favorite of this event, Chef Oscar Hernandez from Corner Kitchen. If you've never been to his place in Omaha, be sure and check it out. But he won second place with pork Mexican adobo. Our third place winner was last year's first place winner, Chef Will Burge with Meal Box. He did a pork tamale. And then the People's Choice this year was from one of my most favorite breakfast establishments in Omaha, Saddle Creek Breakfast Club. Chef Chase Thompson had a fun dish called Holy Schnitz. So those were our winners for this year. Very, very different dishes, but all delicious nonetheless.
3: Yeah, absolutely. Sound absolutely taste bud tempting for sure. Now, maybe, Jane, could I get your thoughts on the Omaha market, why it is so neat, why it is so cool, and why does an event like this work in Omaha?
22: I don't know if people even realize this, but, you know, Omaha really has become a culinary hub in and of itself. Lots of cutting edge restaurants, chefs, and lots of variety, you know, different styles of food. And then also I've learned about Omaha chefs over all these years is philanthropy. If you're doing something philanthropic in Omaha, it is not hard to get Omaha chefs on board. They are so generous, so giving, and just, they're just unbelievable. So that's probably another reason why we have no problem getting chefs. Just the chef community in Omaha is amazing.
3: Yeah, all right, very good. So again, it was a Taste of Elegance. It was held last week, Thursday, in Omaha. Just kind of final thoughts. Sounds like it was another great event, and again, kind of serving two purposes for the pork producers, right?
22: Yes, absolutely. It's a win-win for us. You know, promoting pork while doing good through our We Care program, giving back to the, you know, our largest market in Omaha, in Nebraska is Omaha. So, yeah, it's just a win-win for us. And we, you know, encourage anybody, if you're interested, reach out to us. We'd love to have you there next year. We'll be doing it again, I believe, September 17th again. So, but, yeah, just a great program for us. As you can tell, I love talking about it.
3: Yeah, absolutely. It sounds great, and it's certainly something to experience, it sounds like. Jane, I appreciate the insights. Thank you so much. Jane Stone, Director of Domestic Marketing with the Nebraska Pork Producers. That concludes this week's Pork Industry Reports, brought to you by the Nebraska Pork Producers Association. Responsible people producing sustainable pork. For more information, call the home office in Lincoln, 888-627-7675. 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For the Nebraska Pork Producers Association, I'm Chad Moyer reporting.
0: Cattle and hog futures are mixed. Soybeans are lower. Corn is higher. I'm John Perkins with a Brownfield Market Update. You better build bigger bins. It's just a suggestion, but regardless, be ready to maximize your per-acre profits with MX Series corn by Stein. Stein has yield. Soybeans are down on fund and technical selling. It's been a consistently lower session for beans. The trade is expecting a solid week-to-week advance in harvest, with the USDA's weekly numbers delayed until Tuesday. Export inspections are also going to be out on Tuesday because of today's federal holiday, and that does push weekly export sales numbers back to Friday. Planting in Brazil is reportedly faster than average. CONAB's new look at Brazil's crops is coming up on this Thursday, the 15th. November beans are down 5 1/4 at 1286 and 3 quarters. January's 5 lower at 1303 and 3 quarters. December bean meal's up $1.60 at $367.20. December soybean oil's 54 points higher at $68.56. Corn is mixed, consolidating. Actually, it's back on the firm side of things, with the deferreds back in positive territory. It is buying back part of the drop that followed last week's larger-than-expected production guess. That definitely caught a lot of folks by surprise for a lot of different reasons. More harvest delays are likely, with rain in the forecast for parts of the region. December corn's up 2 at 481 and 3 quarters. March is 2 higher at 496 and a quarter. And wheat is mixed. It's monitoring the Black Sea export situation along with winter wheat planting activity. U.S. wheat remains relatively high priced when compared to other exporters. December Chicago's up 1.5 at 672.5. Cotton's up and rice is down in what's been a largely technical session with no real fresh news out there. December cotton's up 7 at 8061. November rice is 9 lower at 1685. Live cattle are mixed and feeders are down, waiting for direct business to get defined. We finally have a look at this week's show list. It appears to be smaller in Texas and Kansas, at least a little bit larger in Nebraska. Last week's direct trade was very slow to develop. Box beef is higher at midday today. December live is 55 lower at 226.50. February is down 25 at 229.22. November feeders are 72 lower at 341.72, with some pressure from the firm trade in corn. January is 35 lower at $336. And hogs are mixed, mostly higher on some combination of spread trade, short covering, and the higher midday move in pork. Butcher hog markets are $4 lower than their last reported test. The major direct market opening was not reported due to confidentiality. December lean is up 25 at 68.07. February is 57 higher at 69.82. And over in the broader market, crude oil continues to trade just below $94 a barrel. The Dow Jones Industrial Average is up about 210 points. I'm John Perkins with a Brownfield Market Update.
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0: 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That's Dan.Democrat. A4 by Pete Ricketts for Senate.
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1: Well, okay, all right, soon now, here we go there now, what am I on your phone? 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
2: All right, we got 12:56, time for today's auction block. We just have one auction to take a look at for you today. It is the October 14th equipment auction with Big Iron. Taking a look at page 2 of our fine search, we have a 2017 Wilson PSDCL-402 Silver Star TA Spread Axle Livestock Trailer for $29,040 coming out of Hubbard, Nebraska. Also from around the area, down in Columbus, it's a 2007 Nissan 50MP 1F2A 25LV forklift for $4,290. There is also coming out of, it looks like, Albion, Valmar ST6 Air Cover Crop Seeder / Fertilizer Applicator for $232. We're going to take a very quick look at page 3 of the refined search, and we are going to go out to, it looks like, Humphrey for 2025 Industrious America CLR-9P Portable Cattle Chute for $3,010. Madison has Solar Kiln Dried Ash for $11. There's also a Center Driver / Booster Pumps out of O'Neill for $1. Hardington has a Tartar 3-Point Round Bale Spear that is currently going for $3 as well. To view all items on the October 14th equipment auction, head online to BigIron.com. Funeral announcements are next.
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2: And here are your funeral announcements for Monday, October the 12th. Services for Jerome E. Fellmeyer, F-E-I-L-M-E-I-E-R, age 90 of Hardington, will be at 10 o'clock tomorrow at Holy Trinity Catholic Church. Visitation will be from 9:30 until 11 at the church. Services for Donald A. Don Balfany, B-A-L-F-A-N-Y, age 92 of Norfolk, will be at 10:30 tomorrow at Stenochic Funeral Chapel. Visitation will be an hour prior to services. A celebration of life for Timothy L. Peters, P-E-T-E-R-S, age 50 of Wayne and formerly of Scribner, will be at 11 o'clock on Wednesday at Our Savior Lutheran Church in Wayne. Visitation will be from 5 to 7 on Tuesday at the church. And services for Eldon P. Peters, age 84 of Norfolk, will be at 10:30 on Wednesday at Sacred Heart Catholic Church.
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7: Upping the ante against Iran, I'm Lisa Brady, Fox News, as British Prime Minister Andy Burnham points a finger over the recent suspected plot targeting a U.S.-run base in England.
8: The Prime Minister previously said there was a strong indication that Iran had played a role. Today, while addressing Parliament and taking MPs' questions, he confirmed that allegation and also said the Home Secretary will provide more details to come.
9: I can confirm our assessment that it is highly likely to have been coordinated in Iran, almost certainly directed by Iran's Islamic Revolutionary Guard.
8: A major incident was declared near RAF Fairford last month after police were alerted

0: The three suspicious vehicles in the area. That base has been used by American bombers to strike Iran. Last week, the U.S. withdrew those planes.
1: Fox's Stephanie Bennett in London. That incident remains under investigation with seven suspects released on bail. Also today, a joint statement from nearly 30 countries, including the U.S., signing on to the U.K. assessment about Iranian involvement, condemning a variety of attacks and plots and warning Iran against more. Recent airport attacks by Iran-backed Houthi rebels now blamed for at least 20 deaths in Saudi Arabia, including missiles that hit the international airport in Riyadh over the weekend. The Saudis investigating why air defenses failed to intercept those attacks. Minnesota Congresswoman Ilhan Omar accusing the Trump administration of political intimidation after Homeland Security investigators searched her D.C. home, authorized by a federal judge, as part of what the Justice Department calls a federal criminal probe.
2: Omar on X calling the raid an attempt to target political enemies and weaponize federal law enforcement, saying she will not be silenced. Two sources close to the investigation tell Fox News the search stems from a fraud probe into the Somali-born rep's immigration paperwork. The White House and DHS so far not commenting.
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4: From the WJAG and Norfolk Daily News newsroom, I'm Bill Seifert. The Democratic nominee for governor in Nebraska is offering what she calls a common-sense approach to property tax relief in the state. Former state senator Lynn Walz told News Talk WJAG the state should return to a program where state income taxes were returned to local communities.
6: 20% of our allocated income taxes went back to our communities where we were educating our kids. Since then, over the years, that number has dwindled down to less than 2%. So what we'd like to do is send that money back to our communities and restore that 20% of allocated income taxes.
4: Recent polls have shown Walz in a dead heat with incumbent Republican Governor Jim Pillen. Nicole Sedlacek, vice chairperson of the Northeast Community College Board of Governors, has received the Nebraska Community College Association Governor's Award, recognizing her exceptional leadership, service, and contributions to community and college education.
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8: Daytime highs approaching 76 this afternoon under mainly clear skies, northwest winds 10 to 15 miles per hour. Clear skies tonight. Lows dip down to about 48. Daytime highs approaching 69. Tomorrow, sunshine mixed with clouds at times. I'm meteorologist Jennifer Wojcicki from News Talk WJAG AM 780 and 105.9 FM.
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0: Welcome, everybody. Monday edition, Clay and Buck kicks off right now. It is me, the Buckster. Clay had a little flight delay. He'll be joining us in progress, I think, about midway through. So he will give you all the latest Clay takes, as well as, of course, sports ball happenings from over the weekend. But he will be joining us, like I said, on the fly. We have some big stories to address here. I got to jump right into this one because, wow, we have Ilhan Omar. Her D.C. home was raided around 6 a.m. I'm sorry, was it? No, her Washington home, pardon me. HSI agents hit the Minnesota Democrats' Washington home. That's right. D.C. home. Around 6 a.m. with a court-authorized search warrant, the DOJ has confirmed that it is part of an ongoing federal criminal investigation. It's a member of Congress, believe it or not, she is, member of Congress whose home has just been raided for what is suspected or thought to be related to immigration fraud in paperwork that her late father filed when she was a child. Trump has previously hammered her wealth jump, by the way, as you know, saying that she came from nothing and now she's listed as having all of this money. Border Czar Tom Homan confirmed the warrant on Fox News. So Ilhan Omar's office is silent so far. This is very interesting. We will get back into this, but I just wanted to note they are not messing around. Clearly, they have decided that there is something there. There was some basis for that search warrant, and we will find out more as we go. I do have a Tallarico update for you. Texas Democrat Senate candidate James Tallarico has addressed his recent absence from the campaign trail. He says it is, quote, nothing but a nasty case of the flu. That is a really nasty flu to have. And I would just wonder why he wouldn't put out for 13 days some video of himself just to show everybody, hey, guys, I'm really under the weather, but I'm out there. It does not make sense to me. I understand this is now the official explanation. And, of course, there are already Democrats scurrying around online threatening lawsuits against anyone who would question this. But it seems highly questionable to me. Really? 13 days with the flu? I've had the flu. You can be very sick as a young person with the flu for about a week, 5, 6, 7 days. 13 days? Unless you've been hospitalized, that strikes me as, like I said, questionable. We have Tallarico here talking about the illness. Okay, let's hear from Mr. Tallarico, State Rep Tallarico. This is cut 8, please.
1: I got the flu, and I'm feeling much better, and I'm glad I had a chance to recover. You know, if you don't take the opportunity to get well, sometimes you can get even sicker, and so I'm glad we made the decision to just take the week, get better, and now I'm glad to be back on the trail.
2: You've talked about how you're diabetic, and that has, when diabetics get the flu, it can get really bad. How bad was it for somebody who wants to know? Is this just like in bed rest, or did you ever have to go to a doctor or a hospital?
1: I just went to my primary care physician, but it wasn't anything worse than a nasty case of the flu. And so I was in bed and, you know, drinking lots of liquids. Unfortunately, the campaign made me work from home, so I didn't even get full days off. But, you know, didn't want to be out on the trail and didn't want to get anyone else sick. It's important, I think, for leaders to be responsible in these moments. And I'm glad to be back, feeling much better.
0: Okay, let's just analyze this together, shall we, for a moment. Let's take a moment here to get into this. So he says, you heard the clip there, he says that there was nothing more to it than he had a flu, and he was home getting fluids and all that sort of stuff. Now, I will tell you, if you ever have a stomach flu, I have done this many times, a little trick, little hack for many of you, and you can find somebody who will give you find a nurse or a nurse practitioner or a doctor who can give you a fluid IV. Whew, makes a world of difference if you have a stomach flu, if you're really depleted, just as a side note. But he says, back to Mr. Tallarico, that he was working even though he was home. He didn't want to get anyone sick on the trail. Oh, so considerate. Hold on a second. If you're working from home, why wouldn't you do a Zoom interview with different media outlets? Why wouldn't you put out some short video on social media? He could have put out a post on Instagram. By the way, would get nothing but sympathy from people. Well, for the most part, some of you aren't going to give him sympathy, but he was, you know, if you really looked haggard and he was in a rough spot, he could have put out a video and said, you know, hey guys, I'm really sick, but I've got enough tofu and enough seitan here and soy milk to keep me going, so don't worry about it. I'll be back soon. And that certainly would have, one, addressed any issues or speculation early on, and two, I think just been a good point for people. Have, you know, there's a basic inclination toward sympathy for people who are sick. I think we all have that. Except some of you, when I do the show and I'm sick and I don't sound normal, you're like, get better. Why is your voice weird? I try. I'm doing the best I can. Last week I was actually my voice was pretty okay, but man, I was in a rough spot, very sick for the first couple of days. Thank heavens for some of the meds they have out there. So then there was this story over the weekend, though. Let's just address this head on. There were reports out there online that there was a stress-induced episode. Perhaps some would say allegations or insinuations of a nervous breakdown, an anxiety collapse, however you want to put it, and that was really what was going on here. James Tallarico addressed this directly, and this is cut nine. This is what he said.
2: I want to get your response because the internet was
1: the internet's doing its thing.
2: The internet was invested in your outcome.
1: Yes. I'm sure it's because they care so much about me. So.
2: Well, so conservative folks on Twitter and some of Paxton's ally were pushing the idea that you had a stress-induced episode and were getting treatment for it. What are your thoughts? Did that happen?
1: That's not true. I just had the flu, and I feel much better. But it's a good reminder that you can't believe everything you read on the internet.
0: Okay. I'm going to tell you, I still think there's something funky going on. I don't know what it is, though. Meaning, I can't tell you definitively. We discussed the insinuation, the allegation, the possibility of some kind of an anxiety-induced episode. Which, for a guy like him, wouldn't be that surprising, by the way. And I'm extremely sympathetic to people who have a mental health challenge at any point in time. However, of course, when you're running for Senate, there's going to be a lot of questions asked about, hey, if you can't handle running for the Senate, do we really want you to be a senator, right? These are different things. Hey, I hope you're okay as a human being if you're having trouble psychologically, but maybe you shouldn't be a senator. Now, there are two paradigms that immediately come up when one thinks about this. Clay and I discussed last week, I think he raised the Fetterman effect, if you will. John Fetterman ran for Senate, won a Senate seat, he won it fair and square, and he clearly had some cognition cloudiness left over from a stroke that he had had. Now, the human side of you, of course, goes, oh my gosh, I feel so sorry for this guy that he had a stroke, put aside his politics or anything else, but maybe it's not a good time to be a senator. That all said, he is now the most popular Democrat senator among Republicans for saying a lot of very reasonable and rational things. Still votes with Democrats 90% of the time, and I do not lose sight of that. However, Democrats hate him because he's not helpful to their narrative. So you have the Fetterman effect on the one hand of a guy who probably should have stepped aside, had a physical slash cognition-based issue, right? I mean, it wasn't a mental health issue so much, although I think he also, didn't he have mental health concerns that he raised later? But anyway, but Fetterman's been better than a lot of Democrats on a lot of things since then, which is very interesting. But the other side of this, and this is something that I have to bring up, Democrats, this isn't just a James Tallarico thing, Democrats in general have no claim to the benefit of the doubt on any of these issues. And that is because of Joe Biden and what we saw for 4 years of Biden, where we told you day in and day out on this show, Clay and I discussed with you how it was clear, and I'm not saying that we were, you know, we weren't alone on this one. I mean, everybody on the right, pretty much, even some of the not-so-sharp right-wing commentators out there, everybody knew Biden was cognitively challenged, had some level of dementia, of senior issues, however you like to put it. There was something wrong there, and Democrats, all in lockstep with each other, just ignored and pretended it wasn't there. We were watching. The emperor was dancing around with no clothes on, and all Democrats were saying, wow, look at that suit he's got on. It's fantastic. I wonder who his tailor is. Completely lied. And some of them, of course, even later wrote a book like, maybe we should have asked questions about this. No, you all knew. You just lied. You knew that you wanted a puppet president in Biden. You wanted the facade of a longstanding Democrat with a history of pretending to be moderate who would let the left run wild behind the facade of moderate outreach to the center and all that, which is exactly what happened. Biden was as left-wing a presidency as the Obama administration. And actually, I would argue, in some way, well, Obama kind of broke down a lot of the walls and a lot of the constitutional and everything else, but Biden kept it going. Biden was Obama term three, really. And there were even articles written about how a lot of the advisors are running the government. So the fact that you had Obama advisors in the Biden administration and that it was effectively Obama 3.0 makes perfect sense, because Obama has his own ideas and thoughts and is his own political entity. That is reality. You can like it or not like it, but the guy does have very strong opinions. Biden was just, what should I vote for? Where should I go? Where am I? That's what happened. So in that environment, we do not have to take at face value anything that they say that is put out about Tallarico, because we know they will all lie about the most obvious health or mental deficiencies about a candidate if it helps them achieve power. In fact, let me tell you, if it came out later after the election that Tallarico, in these statements, was blatantly lying to the American people, if it were to come out that were the case, that he just completely lied, fabricated, and there was actually some other thing that he was hiding here about his mental health, etc. You know what Democrats would do if they were found out on this one after the election? Assuming Tallarico were able to win the election, you know what they would do? They would laugh. They would laugh. They wouldn't be sorry about it. They wouldn't say, oh man, I guess they fooled everybody with this one. They would say, ha ha, we did it again. The media carried the water for us. We got our guy in power. We have the votes that we want. Deal with it, America. That would be their attitude. So you have to remember that, too. There's no shame for the shameless. They are incapable of looking at this situation as anything other than a struggle for power. And so whatever Tallarico's got to put out there, that's what they're going to go with. And that is where we are. All right, most people pay into a life insurance policy for years without knowing what it might be worth today. 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
4: 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Jim Pillen. Pillen's tax plan won't cut our property taxes, but jacks up the sales tax 36% on everything, yet cuts Pillen's own taxes by $1 million a year. Pillen's Pork Company took a $25 million taxpayer-funded grant. 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Jim Pillen profits, we pay the price. That's why we need Lynn Walz for governor.
5: I'm Leo from Dodge, Nebraska, and I'm a first responder.
6: I'm supporting Lynn Walz for governor. When Democrats pushed to defund the police, Lynn said, no way. 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As governor, she'll ensure the laws Nebraskans voted for actually go into effect. I usually vote Republican, but I trust Lynn. She'll put Nebraskans first.
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10: Soybeans are down. Corn and hogs are up. Cattle are mixed. Hello, I'm Megan Grebner with your commodity market update on brownfield speed wins. That's why Stein is focused on delivering higher yielding genetics faster than the competition and why they've released more new Enlist E3 lines than any other company. Stein has yield. Soybeans are lower on fund and technical selling. November beans down 4 at 1288. January beans down 4.25 at 1304.5. Corn is mostly higher on fund and technical buying. December corn up 3.25 at 483. March corn up 3 at 497.25. The wheat complex is mixed. Live cattle are mixed. Feeders are down, waiting on direct business. December live's down 45 at 226.60. November feeder is down 57 at 341.75. Hogs are up on short covering in the higher midday move in pork. December contracts up 42 at 68.25. February lean hogs up 77 at 70.02. I'm Megan Grebner for Brownfield.
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0: Welcome back into Clay and Buck. So Clay was doing the football thing over the weekend, and he actually got a chance to... I just realized I have not seen a single touch, or down rather, touchdown, a single down of football this season yet, so I should probably turn on the television sometime. Clay, though, got some time with Ken Paxton, and we have some fresh audio of the Paxton-Tallarico showdown, courtesy of our buddy Clay, who is currently in the air. Wanted to play this for you, play seven.
1: Is he capable in January of representing and advocating for every Texan? You've done it statewide as Attorney General for a long time. Is he able to do the job?
2: No, absolutely not. He's not strong enough. You look at his record of accomplishment, he has none. He's really done very little with his 37 years, including in the legislature. No accomplishments, only doing destructive things to our state. So, no, he's not capable. The only thing he's capable is lying to the voters about who he really is. And that's the real crime here, is that James Tallarico will not face up to his actual record and tell the people the truth. So I don't know whether to believe him about the flu or not. I just know that everything that he says, almost everything that he says, has been false since the beginning of this campaign.
0: So, you know, I have to throw a flag here to continue with our football discussion. A.G. Paxton, yes, he'd be a far better senator, and yes, you should vote for him, and yes, he's done a great job in Texas and all this, but I'm not sure he's really giving Tallarico his due, and let me explain why. He's a Texan who drinks soy milk. That's brave. I mean, to be such a big Barbara Streisand fan as a 35-year-old guy in Texas, you're breaking with the mold there a little bit. So maybe there is a little bit of chutzpah from Tallarico after all. To be like, ew, meat is disgusting. And also to say that Jesus is trans. Was that what it was? God is trans. Jesus is trans. Well, Jesus, God, if you believe in Jesus, one, the Holy Trinity. But to say stuff like that, it's insane, but it is kind of bold, right? If we're being fair, it's crazy talk. It's a little bit like when Kamala came out and said that she wanted taxpayer-funded trans surgeries for illegal alien inmates, which was truly one of the great political moments of the last decade for Democrats. I mean, one of the most edifying. Also because it was one of those times when I actually thought there's no way. I do this for a living. I sit around and just read about and think about this stuff all day long. I thought there's no way Kamala actually said that on video, right? But then that's right, in the debates. Oh my gosh, she did. I had to go backward. So they even surprised me. That's how fantastically, outrageously insane this Democrat Party has become. Speaking of Kamala, little story in the Wall Street Journal about her over the weekend. Clay and I will have to have this out when he gets back, but I'm going to set it up a little bit in the meantime. Last year, Pure Talk ran a promotion that turned out to be the best one in company history. So good, they could only run it for a few weeks, right? I mean, they got to make a profit. They can't go too crazy. Well, guess what? 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
5: Fox News News. I'm John Saucier. President Trump claimed that Russia and Ukraine agreed to an energy ceasefire that would stop attacks on energy infrastructure, although Ukrainian officials said Russia attacked a power plant hours after the announcement. Ukrainian President Volodymyr Zelensky on Fox says Ukraine supported the agreement and Russia did not.
6: We are ready today for energy ceasefire, as President Trump said, but I'm not sure that Putin is ready.
5: President Trump struck a deal to buy diesel fuel from Russia, a move that drew bipartisan criticism on Capitol Hill. Democratic officials are continuing to call for ICE to be abolished after immigration agents shot a man in New York City last week. Border Czar Tom Holman insists to Fox they're just carrying out the will of the American people.
7: ICE is enforcing the laws that Congress wrote and enacted and was signed by a president. If they don't like what ICE is doing, then change the law.
5: New York Governor Kathy Hochul calling for a full investigation. 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
11: Stocks are mixed in muted trading as oil prices climb, with West Texas Intermediate crude nearing its highest price in 3 weeks on Middle East violence and trading near $94 a barrel. Tech stocks are mixed, with the tech-heavy NASDAQ pulling back on weakness in chips. However, the Mag 7 big-cap tech stocks are higher, led by Meta, Microsoft, and Apple. Shares of Microsoft are up 1%, with the tech giant topping $4 trillion in market value in intraday trading. After unveiling its latest AI chip, the Maia 300, to deploy custom hardware across its data centers. Markets are bracing for third quarter earnings and inflation data this week. Major banks are slated to launch earnings season, with JP Morgan Chase, Wells Fargo, Goldman Sachs, and Citigroup slated to report earnings on Tuesday. That's your Fox Business Report. I'm Hillary Barsky, invested in you.
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18: Daytime highs approaching 76. This afternoon, under mainly clear skies, northwest winds 10 to 15 miles per hour. Clear skies, tonight, lows dip down to about 48. Daytime highs approaching 69. Tomorrow, sunshine mixed with clouds at times. I'm meteorologist Jennifer Wojcicki for News Talk WJAG AM 780 and 105.9 FM.
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0: Welcome back into Clay and Buck, and we're going to continue talking, of course, about all those key midterm races as they, well, as it gets closer, more and more voting happening all across the country. We're starting to get a sense as to, you know, what the turnout will be like, and I'm confident we're going to win the Senate, so I'm very positive on that one, just to be clear. I don't think we're going to expand our majority, but I think we're going to keep certainly a seat or two advantage over the Democrats. That's how I see it. And I think that there is some hope here that we actually will hold the House, too. There's hope for sure. And part of the hopefulness could be tied to, well, a lot of things. President Trump out on the campaign trail. I mean, he's the greatest campaigner, certainly from the right or on the right, of our lifetime. Well, some of you might say Reagan. Okay. I mean, I was a baby during the Reagan years, so I'd have to kind of put it head to head. Reagan was amazing, obviously, in his own way, no question about it. But Trump is a unique, we'll say 21st century, okay? Trump is a uniquely gifted campaigner and a uniquely gifted political talent. There's no question about that. So he's out on the campaign trail. He's also getting some really serious assistance here from Elon Musk, the most gifted entrepreneur, CEO, and corporate leader of, I would say, this generation. Now, there's some other people who are very much in that conversation. I think that Jeff Bezos, for what he has done, is also incredible. You have to give credit where due. There are other names that would certainly be in the mix, but Elon is, it seems, in many ways, single-handedly moving forward technologies that will change that are changing our world. I actually just saw, by the way, side note, I've never gotten a dollar from Tesla. I would take it, by the way, because I'm a big fan, but I am picking up my Tesla in a few weeks. I've been wanting to get one for a while, and finally I've decided I'm going to do it. The most American car, by the way, by manufacturer, in terms of how many parts and how much and everything, it's American car. So remember when Buy American was something you would hear a lot about vehicles. That was particularly true in the era where the U.S. and Japanese car markets were going head-to-head. But now, it's gotten more complicated because there are German brands that are made partially in America. You know, there's like BMW, but the car is partially here or some other factory and things like that. Anyway, Elon is doing incredible things on the corporate front, but also he's very involved in this political race. He is doing a lot with the dollars that he has. Here is the headline from the New York Times. Inside Elon Musk's $276 million midterm rescue mission for Republicans, the world's richest person has quietly become by far the biggest known midterm donor, trying to save Republican Senate majority with some of the largest donations in American political history. Let me just first say, Elon, thank you. Good work. Because we're going to need every help, every ounce of help we can get. Understand, there is a headwind. There is an aspect of ice skating uphill to being the party in power in a midterm election and trying to win seats. It's just because of what we've talked about so many times. We make the arguments here, but Trump has done such a great job. And look at where the economy would be if Democrats were in charge. And look, we make those arguments day in and day out. But there's that emotional feel out there, that emotional vibe of things are expensive, I'm frustrated, this doesn't happen the way I wanted to, that didn't happen the way I wanted to. And the other team capitalizes on that. They capitalize on it by just making those empty promises. Oh, we'll deal with it. We'll make it better for you. This is, by the way, at the heart of Mamdaniism. And the Mamdani wing of the Democrat Party, which is, oh, I know, isn't it so frustrating what you're dealing with? You know, none of that is your fault. It's all the fault of the bad rich people. Not the rich people who fund Mamdani and other Democrat campaigns, by the way. The Democrats, billionaires, and, you know, the Soros money and all this stuff, that they think is just fantastic. That's not bad money in or big money in politics, because it's good money, they see it. No, no, no. They will tell you. The problem is just we, the Democrats, have to be in charge. And then we will address all these hurts. We'll make all of your boo-boos better. You remember? Remember when you were a little kid and your mom or your dad, you wanted to put a Band-Aid on the boo-boo? Did it need it? No, but it made it better, right? That's what they are. All the Democrats show up with their many, many Band-Aids, except the Band-Aids are covered in nasty bacteria and make everything worse. But you don't know that at first, do you? Oh, I have a boo-boo. They're going to put a Band-Aid on it. It's got, like, staph all over it, but sure, okay. That's where we are, and that's what we're fighting against, and it's why the money is so important, because, yes, it is a media, it is a perception war, ultimately, that we are in, and it is dollars spent on ads that makes a big difference in a lot of these very, very close close races. You look at these markets, whether it's Michigan, whether it's Texas, go down the list of all these races that we talk about a lot. They are spending tens, sometimes hundreds of millions of dollars, and it's really just all about one side, the Democrats, pretending that they will make things better, and the other side, Republicans, saying, they're insane, this is pretty good, it will be better, and you can't abandon course right now. That's essentially what the messaging comes down to on a lot of this stuff. So Elon's $276 million going into the Republicans is great. And by the way, that's since July. That's a lot of money that he is putting into all this. But he understands. Remember, this is a convert to our cause. Elon was a Democrat. Elon was a sort of, you know, moderate centrist Democrat, maybe more almost culturally than politically. And then he realized these people are nuts. And all of their ideas are bad. And everything the Democrat Party stands for makes your life worse while pretending to make it better. On every key issue, everything from the economy to national security to the border to public safety to the trans stuff, on everything, their ideas make your life worse. And he hasn't forgotten. He's seen that up close. He's very open about how he didn't realize how insane they were and how much damage they do. And so he's trying to stop this. I'll also just remind you all, I told you, when Trump and Elon had it, they had a spat. And I'm just going to tell you this. It wasn't even really, yeah, I mean, sure, the spending and everything else. When you have two supreme alpha dogs like that, there's going to be a problem eventually, okay? You know, when you have two guys at that level, billionaires, globally famous, tremendous power and influence or whatever, you're going to get into a who really calls the shots discussion, right? You know, they're not, it's not two guys on the rowing team, it's who is behind the driver's side of the car and who's on the passenger side of the car a little bit, right? And so there was some aspect of that too, and I knew that was going to happen. I think a lot of people did, that eventually there'd be some personality. But credit where it's due on both sides. Trump realizes this guy is, first of all, a genius and is helpful to our cause. And Elon has realized, whether I am annoyed at Trump on something or I don't like some policy or whatever it may be, I can't let them burn the house down because I don't like the look of the drapes right now. I can't let the other team take power as some kind of protest against the imperfection of the GOP because the other side is just destruction. You don't hand over the keys to the car to the side that's going to wrap it around a tree, all right, because you're unhappy with some of the driving. And, or, you know, you think it's a little bumpy. I don't know. I'm just going to put out some of you guys out there in particular, maybe your wife has told you when you're driving, slow down or go faster, or I don't like the way you took that turn. Maybe. And you realize that there's no perfect answer, and so you just sit there and just keep going. It's a little bit of how politics needs to work here, too. No one's going to be perfect. There's always going to be some gripes. There's always going to be some slowing down a little too quickly at the red light. Maybe this has happened to some of you. Maybe it's happened to me. But at the end of the day, you don't hand the keys over to somebody without a license who has wrecked three cars. That is the Democrat Party, and that is what we are looking at right now. And I think that Elon and Trump and the whole group here recognizes the urgency of the moment, which is why they're out there pushing for this with everything they can. It is hard, yes, but I really believe that the momentum right now is with the Republicans. Now, that means coming back from a deficit in some places. We have been behind in some states, that are winnable up to this point. I would also note, I agree with my friend Ryan Gerdusky, I think, tweeted this out before, and he'll be with us. Ali, is he with us this week on the show or next week? He'll be with us this week to talk about all these races and stuff. He said, and I give Clay also full credit on this for seeing this too, that in the 2024 cycle, Michelle Tafoya would win Minnesota. It may be too much to ask this time around because of the midterm nature of things, Trump not on the ballot, but she's running a phenomenal campaign, and she is neck and neck in a blue state as a newcomer with Peggy Flanagan. She's making that a real... That is not Republican happy talk. That is a real race in a place where that would be a shockwave for Democrats if she'd be able to pull it off. Might be asking too much. I think 2024 she'd be the next senator from Minnesota. We'll see, though. She's running through the finish. She's not going to back off one bit. But full credit to her, that's a place where you would think it's more of a message candidate. You know, well, we have to have a Republican. No, she's trying to win that race. And she can win that race. It is possible she can win that thing. So there are some bright spots here. I really do believe Republicans have the momentum. I really think that going into this, you know, I've had my frustrations about the things that I know are going to be drags for us, like the price of gas and some of the Iran war talk. I don't need anyone else to eat. I got a lot of emails over the weekend about this that I was going through and messages and stuff. I try to catch up on some of that over the weekends. And I'm sorry if I don't always respond. I pretty much read everything. I can't always respond because then I would like not spend any time with my wife and child and, you know, do other things. But people were saying, well, you know, we have to tell people about Iran because it was necessary because of the Iran threat. And then I just want to say, let's tell them after the midterms, okay? We've already made the decision. Trump made the decision. He moved on it. We don't need to keep getting into that right now because whether true or not, that assessment, it's not about, you know, it's not lying, but whether true or not, the assessment that it was worth it to go and start this Iran fight, it's not helpful to talk about it in this moment in time because people become very frustrated with what it has done to gas prices. That's just the political reality that we have to deal with. But I'm here telling you, I'm feeling good. I'm actually feeling better about the Republicans' position now than I have in a couple of months. Because of what I'm seeing, because of the money that's going in, the cadence that some of these campaigns have hit with the way they're out with the ads and Trump is showing up, and there's some real reason for cautious optimism in a lot of these races. We'll take some of your calls, by the way. Lines are open, and we'll get into some more of all this stuff. 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
23: 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It's about coexisting with them. 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It's the ruling class. If you are a civilian, you don't work in the government, you know who your enemy is? Not the other civilian who votes for the political party you don't. Your enemy is the government itself. That's why we have the three branches of government that we do, to impose that series of checks and balances to make sure we don't end up under tyrannical rule.
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0: Welcome back in here to Clay and Buck. We had, by the way, Trump in Tennessee over the weekend. We'll get some of the highlights of that. I also want to take a moment here to say, of all of the picks that President Trump has made for a senior-level role, and there have been some fantastic ones, Trump has really, I think, with his appointments, hit the ball out of the park in the second term. Very different in terms of the all-stars he's assembled. Then the first term, there was a bit of a learning curve, right? This term, crushed it. Great picks. Almost all great picks, I would say. Obviously, Marco Rubio, fantastic. J.D. Vance is great. Best in the Treasury. I mean, you go down the list. Director Patel at FBI. I can't name them all because I'll do the whole segment on just naming. There's a lot of great people in this administration who are really delivering. And that all said, I don't think he could have made a better pick than what we found out on Friday with Katie Zachariah as the new White House press secretary. You guys know Katie from the show. We've had her on many times. She is a phenomenal talent. She's a great lady. She's a patriot. She's married to her college sweetheart, mother of four, a Mandarin speaker, a lawyer, formerly a spokesman at DHS. She's done a great, great job. And here she is. This is cut four. I'm sorry, here Trump is rather talking about her. Cut four. Play.
25: Well, I've watched Katie, who is taking the place of Caroline, who, you know how fabulous Caroline was. Caroline's going to have some very big success, I believe. I know, because she's very outstanding. I think Katie is going to do a great job. I've known Katie a little bit, but I've watched her a lot on television, and she does a very good job, and she believes in us, and she believes in what we're doing, which is making America great again.
0: It's absolutely true. President Trump, look, some of you listening know that I'll say whatever when it comes to this, because we have to have the best people around Trump. Fair or foul, I'll call it like I see it. Katie Zachariah is the best possible pick of all the contenders that I heard. And there were some very good ones. It's not a slight on any of the people who are up for it, but Katie is far and away, I think, the best. You have a MAGA superstar in the making here, and she's going to really do this administration proud, and I just couldn't be happier for her. So big round of applause for her and for President Trump for having the foresight here to put another all-star in place who is going to do great things for this administration. All right. I got diverted a little while ago. I was going to start, while Clay is away, taking shots related to our bet over whether Kamala is going to run. Because now the odds are in his favor that he's going to win that bet. But, piece in the Wall Street Journal over the weekend, talking about Kamala. And let me tell you something. This is not an open and shut case, my friends. This is a little bit more of a nail biter than one might have anticipated, which also goes to what amazing vision I perhaps had, even in thinking it was possible that Kamala, the previous nominee, would choose not to run?

0: I perhaps had, even in thinking it was possible that Kamala, the previous nominee, would choose not to run? What? Oh, yes. That's a possibility that we will discuss here. Big report over the weekend on it. Stay around.
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2: Pushback to a deal with Russia. I'm Lisa Brady, Fox News. After President Trump announced Russia would be allowed to sell diesel to help lower prices, Fox's Jennifer Griffin.
3: There are real questions right now about whether this diesel deal that the president announced with Russia is even legal. There's a 2022 law in Congress that was passed after Russia invaded Ukraine that barred the U.S. from buying any oil products or petroleum products from Russia. So there's that. Then there's also the Lindsey Graham Sanctions Act that was passed. And now we're hearing from Congressman Brian Fitzpatrick that there's a bipartisan legislation that he's putting forward called the Ronald Reagan Peace Through Strength Act, which would further bar the U.S. from buying Russian diesel.
2: And President Trump posting earlier, he made the right choice for the American people. He's also criticized Ukrainian attacks on Russian energy sites. But Ukraine's President Zelensky tells Fox Russia attacked a power plant only hours after a Trump post about a ceasefire on energy facilities.
4: We are ready today for energy ceasefire, as President Trump said. But I'm not sure that Putin is ready.
2: Meantime, British Prime Minister Andy Burnham tells Parliament a suspected plot to target a U.S.-run base in England was almost certainly spurred

0: by Iran's Revolutionary Guard.
1: We will crack down on Iran's use of criminal networks using our full range of powers to target them and their funding streams.
0: Nearly 30 countries, including the U.S., joining a statement on the new U.K. assessment. Pope Leo is scheduled for surgery, expected to be admitted to a hospital in Rome tomorrow to have a nodule removed from his lung.
2: He's scheduled to make an 11-day, three-country apostolic journey to South America in November. The Vatican said the trip is still planned. We don't know exactly when the surgery will take place, but the Pope should be in the hospital for about a week.
0: Fox's Lauren Green, the 71-year-old Pope, revealing the discovery of that nodule yesterday. 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
4: Costs keep piling up. The only one profiting? Jim Pillen. Pillen's tax plan won't cut our property taxes, but jacks up the sales tax 36% on everything, yet cuts Pillen's own taxes by $1 million a year. Pillen's pork company took a $25 million taxpayer-funded grant. He's even under investigation for giving a $2.5 million no-bid contract to a friend. Jim Pillen profits, we pay the price. That's why we need Lynn Walz for governor.
5: I'm Leo from Dodge, Nebraska, and I'm a first responder. I'm supporting Lynn Walz for governor. When Democrats pushed to defund the police, Lynn said, no way. When government spending got out of control, Lynn worked with Republicans to cut $900 million out of the budget. As governor, she'll ensure the laws Nebraskans voted for actually go into effect. I usually vote Republican, but I trust Lynn. She'll put Nebraskans first.
6: Paid for by Lynn Walz for Nebraska.
7: From the WJAG and Norfolk Daily News newsroom, I'm Bill Seifert. The Stanton County Sheriff's Office responded to a two-vehicle accident near the intersection of Highway 275 and 571st Avenue, 3 miles west of Pilger this morning. The accident occurred when a westbound Ford van driven by a 6-year-old Omaha man slowed for farm machinery on the highway and was struck from behind by a SUV driven by a 19-year-old Cumming County woman. Both drivers were medically treated at the scene by EMS, and the female was taken to Faith Health by family. Nicole Sedlacek, vice chairperson of the Northeast Community College Board of Governors, has received the Nebraska Community College Association Governor's Award, recognizing her exceptional leadership, service, and contributions to community and college education. A member of the Northeast Board of Governors since November 2019, Sedlacek has held several leadership positions during her tenure. She served as board secretary in 2024 and 25, and was elected vice chairperson in 2026.
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9: Lots of sunshine this afternoon with daytime highs approaching 79. Northwesterly winds 10 to 15 miles per hour. Clear skies tonight, lows of aloft around 48. High temperatures reach out to 64. Tomorrow, sunshine mixed with clouds at times. I'm meteorologist Jennifer Wojcicki for News Talk WJAG AM 780 and 105.9 FM.

0: All right, second hour of Clay and Buck kicks off now. I had mentioned, and I got diverted, so I'm going to come back to it. Kamala Harris. Remember Kamala, don't you? She is by many the expected Democrat nominee. She's certainly expected to run. And as my esteemed co-host Clay has said many times, he thinks she will actually win. And I do not disagree with his analysis of her chances. I do not disagree. If she were to run, I do think that there is a very high likelihood, if she runs, she will be the Democrat nominee. Now, that then poses a second question. Can she win the general election against an expected Republican? And I think the overwhelming consensus right now, it can change. 2 years away. Who knows? All that stuff is true. We still have a midterm election to get through. Yes, but the posturing around this and the positioning is happening now, actually. As crazy as it may sound, a lot of 2028 decisions are already a little bit in the mix because you got to hit the ground running right after the midterms and know what your plan is. Certainly for people who are planning on running, which is why this is a story in the Wall Street Journal right now, which I am about to get to. But my contention about this is, and by the way, Clay will be here at the back half of this hour, so he can speak for himself and we can fight it out on this, because it's always fun to fight with Clay. His contention is Kamala, because of the female black Democrat base voter, and the starting out in South Carolina, et cetera. You've heard him say it a million times. I agree with him that that is very sound analysis. If she gets in, very likely that the black female vote being so solidly behind Kamala will make her extremely formidable among other Democrats, and therefore she may win. I think there are Democrats. Now, this is where we get into my sensibility or my sense of things here. I think that there are Democrats who are politically astute enough to know that Kamala is a disaster who would have a very, very hard time winning a 28 election, even if the winds are at the backs of Democrats generally. You know, maybe we'll call it, you know, post-Trump, Trump fatigue, or no Trump on the ballot, or however you want to shape it. It's very possible, I would even argue probable, the Democrats will have that, hey, time for something new thing going for them in 2028. We've had Republicans now for 4 years. Now, I would argue with that, and obviously I want to see J.D. Vance. I don't think Marco Rubio will run, by the way, if J.D. Vance runs. I also believe that very strongly. I think that the relationship between those two is, from everything I've heard, extremely strong and very close and personal, and they're just not going to do it. I think Marco may decide that he wants to go out into the world and just, like, live a great life with his beautiful wife and kids. And, well, his kids are kind of older now, but, you know, live a life with his family, make some money. I'm not sure that he necessarily even wants to get into it, and especially if he knows J.D. is going to be the guy who's running. Anyway, I know it's hard not to lean too far into 2028 talk right now. I know we got an election weeks away with the midterms. But this piece coming now is because Kamala is making the decision now, really. And people know that, which is why they are weighing in. And it is essentially Democrats taking the position, Democrats who matter, who write big checks, who have sway within the party apparatus. They are telling Kamala, you sure you want to do this? I don't think you want to do this. And they're saying it because they think what I think, which is she can't win. And this is very interesting. The 107 days, wasn't that the book? I read it now. I can't even, that's how bad it was. It was 107 days, right? The book. It felt like it took 107 days to read the whole thing. The underlying premise is that Kamala wasn't given a fair shot. Of course, that's going to be her position. She wasn't given a fair shot in 2024. And so this time around, she deserves the full campaign because she'll show everybody how great she is. That is, of course, what her camp, assuming that, you know, that there is consolidated opinion among them. That is what they want. The problem with that is Kamala Harris. And we have seen what she looks like when she is on the campaign trail. She never really had to do anything very out from the far left, out from the Democrats, out from, you know, she was appointed VP. Before that, she ran in the safest Democrat state imaginable. She has never had to convince people in Ohio, in Georgia, in, you know, Michigan, pick some key swing states. She's never had to convince them, hey, I'm competent, vote for me. Or rather, she's never done it successfully. In 2024, she got smoked in every single battleground state. Every single one. And there's a very strong case, I think, to be made that she would do even in my opinion, even worse this time around because people will be exposed to the real Kamala. The worst thing for Kamala Harris in terms of national presidential aspirations is greater American public familiarity with who she is and how she is. Which brings me to this Wall Street Journal piece. Exclusive, Kamala Harris lays the groundwork for a potential third presidential bid. Her husband has privately told some people he would prefer she didn't run. According to people familiar with the conversations. Here you go. Let me give you a little more of this piece in the Wall Street Journal. Doing great stuff here. As former Vice President Kamala Harris lays that groundwork, like I said, she has said she is undecided on whether to launch another run for the White House, but has taken steps that could be a precursor to such a bid, including speaking with major donors, hiring staff, and traveling to battleground states to boost Democratic candidates in the November midterm elections. Publicly, she has said she's focused on the midterms, et cetera, et cetera. Some people who have known and worked with Harris are skeptical she will ultimately mount another run. And this also brings me to what was said recently about big donors. And some big Democrat names have come out and said, because they don't want her to be the nominee. They know. They know. And I'm going to say something else, too. She got a little bit of a free pass on the whole, you were vice president, because it was thrust on her. Oh, my gosh, last second, now you're the nominee. Oh, my gosh, it's so crazy, 107 days. She was vice president for 4 years and said nothing about the fact that there was a dementia puppet as president. Of course, she either she knew and lied about it, which is what happened, or she's so stupid and so incapable of basic observation of the world around her, and that there was a dementia-addled president, that of course she's not fit to be president of the United States. But fit or not, there's also the question of can she convince enough people that she would be a good enough president to fool them into voting for her? And I think the answer is most certainly no. There are strong forces within the Democrat Party who know that they have to step in now. And this, of course, is where Clay and I have this bet, which is still hanging over my head. The stake bet, so to speak. I said she wouldn't even run, which was a very bold position to stake out a couple of years ago. I said, not even run? But this is when it is being determined right now, because if she runs, she probably wins the nomination. So they have to find a way to get her to not want to do it, which was my analysis of this all along. They have to come up with some sweet, sweet gig with a lot of zeros and very little work, right? It has to be, like I said, board seats. You know, you call in for a couple of conferences, make like $500,000 a year or something for a couple, you know. And then a, you know, seven-figure chancellorship of some university. Maybe a, like, Netflix content person role where she just gets to green light some shows she likes and doesn't, or she, you know, whatever it is, the Democrat apparatus has to approach her right now and her husband, Doug Emhoff, Hot Hand Doug, as he is known to some, I guess Hot Head Doug, but, you know, apparently there was that allegation he hit somebody, if you remember. There is this one window to prevent a Kamala catastrophe for Democrats. If they do not convince her that it's not worth it for her this time around, and let me be clear, they're going to have to essentially bargain with her to get that to happen. Because otherwise, Clay, I agree with him, doesn't have kids. Why not? You know, why not run? Seems like a lot of, but it's a lot of work and a lot of heat, and I don't think she's up for it. I don't think she's up for it. Now, maybe I'm wrong. Maybe she runs. Maybe this whole thing is moot. But the fact that there are already Democrats, and remember, they're very much, they're, the Democrat machine, our machine got all just smashed up by Trump, and he said, forget the stupid machine, I am the machine. I mean, it's, we've had a whole revolution within the Republican Party that has changed this dynamic. For the Democrats, just talk to Bernie Sanders about it, the establishment still really matters a lot. Matters a lot. The establishment handpicked Joe Biden. The establishment handpicked Hillary Clinton. Pushed aside Bernie Sanders, who clearly, I think, would have won the Democrat primary back in 16. And a lot of Democrats, I know, were saying that at the time. And so they're gonna weigh in pretty heavily behind the scenes now with Kamala. The fact they're saying that a Wall Street Journal direct access source, this is the claim in the piece, right, that somebody in the conversations with her husband was saying he doesn't think she should run. They just bought a $7 million house in Malibu. I think they want to enjoy that $7 million house. I think if you throw enough money and low-show jobs and fancy titles at Kamala, the Democrats know there is a real chance here to get her to just play kingmaker, if you will, on the sideline and let the others fight it out. I don't think it is a 50-50 shot right now, but I would say there's probably a 1 in 3 if you're an odds maker that Kamala does not run. And it's for all these reasons that I've thought all along. So on the one hand, if she does in fact step aside, I will have that sweet, sweet, delicious victory over my good friend Mr. Clay Travis and our bet. But I do think we have a more challenging 2028. So I'm a little bit emotionally hedged here, because if she does run, I lose my bet, and Clay gets to order a very expensive steak. However, I think that she is extremely beatable as a candidate for any of the Republican names that are in contention right now for 2028. So I would weep for my credit card, but I would sing happy songs for the country, because I don't think Kamala can win in 28. I do think there are other Democrats who would be a real problem for us. I don't believe Kamala Harris is one of them. And I'm not alone in this thinking, because there are Democrats who are telling her, we really need you to not do this. We really need, and right now, you think of how much money is going to politics these days. Think of the different ways they can try to induce Kamala. Just promise, hey, you sure you want to run? Maybe you want to, you know, maybe you want to be, you know, the chancellor of UC Santa Barbara, beautiful town, and, you know, I'm not trying to take that chancellor's job, but you know what I mean. Something like that. You know, you make $2 million, you get to stay in Malibu if you want, we got a house for you when you want to be up here. That, I think, is a real possibility. Maybe it doesn't come through, but my thoughts on this one are shared by others who are Democrats, which tells you something. All right, finally some really good news to share. Over 50,000 babies were saved from abortion this year. Just stop and think about the impact on families and generations to come. Now, how is this happening? Well, it's because of the efforts of Preborn. These clinics nationwide are taking your donations and saving little babies day after day. Dan Steiner, the president of Preborn, explained it best. Because of you, they can invite mothers considering abortion into a Preborn Network clinic to meet their baby. When she has that close encounter in her womb, she is 80% more likely to choose life. But you make this possible. Preborn clinics are funded by you, the pro-life community. No government funding. 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
5: Soybeans were down. Corn and hogs were up. Live cattle were mixed. Hello, I'm Megan Grebner with your commodity market update on Brownfield. You better build bigger bins. It's just a suggestion, but regardless, be ready to maximize your per acre profits with MX Series Corn by Stein. Stein has yield. Soybeans were lower on fund and technical selling. The trade is expecting a solid week-to-week advance of harvest, with weekly numbers delayed until Tuesday. Planting in Brazil is reportedly faster than the average pace. November beans were down 4.25 at 1287 and three quarters. January beans down 4 at 1304 and three quarters. Corn is mostly higher on fund and technical buying. Corn has been buying back. Part of the drop that followed last week's larger than expected production gets. More harvest delays are likely with rain in the forecast for parts of the region. December corn was up 3.25 at 483. March corn up 3 at 497.25. The wheat complex was mixed. Wheat has been monitoring the Black Sea export situation along with winter wheat planting activity. U.S. wheat remains relatively high priced when compared to other exporters. In Chicago, December wheat was up 1.25 at 672.25. March wheat was up 3/4 at 686. In Kansas City, December wheat was down 4 at 715.25. And in Minneapolis, December wheat was down 1.25 at 696.5. Live cattle were mixed. Feeders were lower, waiting for direct business to develop. Box beef at midday was higher. December lives down 45 at 226.60. February lives up a dime at 229.57. November feeders were down 85 cents at 341.10. Hogs were up on short covering in the higher midday move in pork. Butcher hogs were down $4 than last week. The major directs had no comparison. December lean hogs were up 55 at 68.37. February lean hogs up $1.05 at 70.30. For the latest in ag news, markets, and weather, go to brownfieldagnews.com. I'm Megan Grebner for Brownfield.
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0: Welcome back into Clay and Buck. I want to take this call here. We got Michael in Georgia who raises a important question about my Kamala Harris presidential aspiration analysis. Michael, what have you got?
10: Hey, Buck, just wanted to tell you, just a few weeks ago, as you remember, Gavin Newsom publicly came out and said he would not run if Kamala runs. Now, I think what he was trying to do was stoke a little fire under her to try and bait her on that. But as you can see now, with the Wall Street Journal coming out, her husband saying stuff, it looks like he was just trying to play her. I don't think she's going to run because he is going to have the donor class behind him. She's not going to have much. And if you have all this public doubt coming out from the donors, her husband, it looks pretty bad for her. So I say she does not run.
0: Welcome to Buck Island, Michael. Population at least two. And let's see how we do on this one, because as you know, now you're with me and a longstanding, I think I said it right after the, or maybe it was summer after the 24 election, that she wouldn't run. And there's certainly some indication, but it's a now thing, right? We're going to figure this out in the next, certainly the next 90 days or so, whether she actually gets into the mix. And I would say your point about Gavin Newsom is very good, because I think Gavin realizes if she's in, he can't win. But if he says, I won't run, if she runs, then that puts the onus on her to make that decision without anyone being able to blame him for, oh, it's going to muddy the waters and he's going to push her out and everything else. He's saying, look, it's Kamala's choice here. And he, this is very Gavin Newsom, think about this, he leaves it to the donors, to Dougie Elmhoff or Emhoff, to others to do the dirty work, if you will. And then Gavin gets to be like, oh gosh, I'm so sorry that Kamala just decided to pursue other projects, but here I am, more handsome than ever, ladies, ready to be your knight in shining armor with a very low button shirt. That is a real possibility here. And that would be the only way that Gavin Newsom steps in, and he gets the hero narrative, and he gets all of California without looking like he was being a bully and having to attack a minority woman in the process and everything else. It starts to line up, doesn't it, my friends? You can see how this is possible. Like I said, I gave it a 1-in-3 shot, but it's not a zero. All right, displaying a flag can sometimes say what words can't. We remember, we stand with you, we believe. This year, the International Fellowship of Christians and Jews brought that message to the world through its third annual Flags of Fellowship initiative. More than 4,300 churches, synagogues, and universities came across 17 countries, participated, planting over 5 million Israeli flags to remember the lives lost on October 7th and stand with the Jewish people. 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
13: Fox News, I'm Tom Graham. Federal investigators have targeted the Washington home of Democrat Congresswoman Ilhan Omar as part of a criminal probe. Fox's David Spunt is in D.C.
14: The specifics a little bit unclear, but I will note that the search warrant today was led by Homeland Security Investigations, not the FBI. Omar out with the following statement to the public on social media, quote, I'm okay, make no mistake, this is an attempt to target political enemies and weaponize federal law enforcement.
13: Her fellow Democrats are condemning the criminal probe. probe. The Vatican says Pope Leo has been admitted to or will be admitted to the hospital Tuesday. He's scheduled to have an operation on his lung.
15: This is the first major health issue for the 71-year-old Leo since he became Pope 17 months ago. He will undergo the surgery to remove the nodule on his lung at Gemelli Hospital in Rome, where all popes are treated.
13: Fox's Lauren Green, America's listening to Fox News.
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0: To hear more, visit dan.democrat. 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
1: I'm Charles Payne, and this is the Fox Business Report.
2: Stocks are mixed in afternoon trading as the U.S. bond market, which is a key driver of stock trading, is closed in observance of Columbus Day. Oil prices are climbing as Middle East violence renews oil supply concerns, with West Texas Intermediate crude below $94 a barrel. The Nasdaq is lower on weakness in chip stocks. Semiconductor stocks are extending last week's losses, while software stocks are benefiting from a rotation away from chips. Shares of Salesforce are up 2% following a double upgrade today from Bank of America. Analysts at the firm say that the enterprise software provider has sound strategy that addresses both AI risks and opportunities. And shares of Chipotle are falling 4% following reports that Starbucks dismissed speculation that it might buy the burrito chain. That's your Fox Business Report. I'm Hillary Barsky, invested in you.
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7: Now, WJAG Skywatch weather from Weatherology.
8: Lots of sunshine this afternoon with daytime highs approaching 79. Northwesterly winds 10 to 15 miles per hour. Clear skies tonight, lows level off around 48. High temperatures reach out to 64. Tomorrow, sunshine mixed with clouds at times. I'm meteorologist Jennifer Vuchitsky for News Talk WJAG AM 780 and 105.9 FM.
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9: Welcome back in, Clay and Buck. New voice here. I've been sitting on the tarmac at LaGuardia for part of the show here. I'm now back home. Hello. Hope everybody had fantastic weekends. Oh, Buck, I was going to have some fun with this. I get to New York. I did the big weekend show with Tommy and Joey and a couple of awesome co-hosts there, so I did six additional hours. One of the first things I see when I get on the ground in New York City, though, is that Kamala Harris is potentially not going to run, according to the Wall Street Journal, because her husband, Doug Emhoff, most recently from... You may recall him from getting the nanny pregnant and allegedly slapping a woman that he was dating before Kamala Harris, does not want her to run for office. That was a Wall Street Journal breaking news story that came out conveniently for me Friday after we had already finished the show. So I wanted to get ahead of this. I don't know if it's been mentioned in the first half of the program already.
10: Oh, your timing is perfect, buddy. This I've been laying into this one. I'm getting people who are looking at plots of land on Buck Island all of a sudden. They're like, oh, it might be a buyer's market.
9: This is a bit Lazarus-like in that after being pronounced dead, suddenly there is the potential that Kamala Harris might decide to sit out. Now, I still think she's not going to sit out this cycle because I don't think she has anything else going on in her life. But I do think it's interesting that they at least got a leak from somewhere inside of the Kamala Harris camp, and it comes on the heels of the Axios report that a lot of her top advisors are telling her, hey, you can't, this is not going to be as easy of a run as you thought. And also with Gavin Newsom saying, well, I'm not going to run if she's not going to run, which I don't think Gavin Newsom would say unless he thought potentially she was not going to run.
10: Right. He said he won't run if she runs, because, but, Clay, I want you to now put yourself in the shoes of Dougie Fresh Emhoff here, minus the slapping of women, okay? You're going to put yourself in those shoes.
9: Thankfully, we do not overlap there.
10: Yeah. Why do you think the reports are that he is worried about this for Kamala, right? Don't you, if you're going to take this dive, and you're going to try to be a presidential nominee, no matter who you are, this is going to be a, look, it was a lot on Melania with Trump, especially the second time around, and the reports, and by the way, there's no, she's like, we have a beautiful life, are you sure you want to do this? What do you think the Dougie Fresh Emhoff view of this is?
9: I think he's probably being paid, not probably, he certainly is, millions and millions of dollars a year at the high-end law firm that he works for, the major international law firm. I think that he doesn't have to work very hard now because he's kind of the grip and grin, oh, you were married to Kamala Harris. There are some of these lawyers who are just kind of, they're almost PR figures for the law firm. They have all the grunt work being done by other people. He's got a celebrity aspect to himself. He walks in, he shakes hands, he backslaps, he's being paid, you know, probably $10 million a year plus, and that sounds crazy to a lot of you, but I don't think it's crazy. Some of these top lawyers now at the big firms are making $20 million a year. And so I think they're paying him millions and millions of dollars a year. They just bought an $8 million house, and I don't know that he wants to go through what would be probably a grueling campaign, because remember, for all of the glamour associated with being president, if you are campaigning in Iowa, and you are campaigning in New Hampshire, and you are campaigning in South Carolina, you're staying in a lot of very not nice hotels, you are going to events where, frankly, they probably aren't that exciting, compared to having been vice president, and I think this is important, and getting to campaign with the apparatus of the presidency, where you're flying around on Air Force One or Two, where you have the police escorts everywhere you go back into the mix. There's a great story back in the day. We talked about Gary Hartbuck, where when he didn't get the nomination and he ended up losing it, he went from the potential next president of the United States to having no real money and just driving himself around in a vehicle in Washington, D.C. So if you are a status person, the fall off can be quite monumental. Now, I will also say, in Kamala Harris's defense, I think this is a little bit maybe true of Marco Rubio, too. I don't know that there is a deep burning, I must have this, like Hillary Clinton had in her life, like many different politicians out there have, that your life's purpose is to do this, and if you are not able to do it, your life feels worthless. I don't know that Kamala Harris has that abiding, I must do this passion in the same way that, for instance, I think Gavin Newsom actually does have this, right? There's some hole in his soul that he is attempting to fill by this job. I don't think Marco Rubio has that. I think it remains to be seen how much J.D. Vance has it. I honestly don't think Trump had it before he ran, because he would have been involved in politics in some way prior if he had been somebody who, I have to be president, or
10: with
9: I'm
10: Trump,
9: not going to be
10: different.
9: Fulfilled.
10: With Trump, it was just pure competitive spirit.
9: Yes.
10: As in, look, Obama talked some smack to him, and he did not like that. And then he's like, I'm going to run, and if I'm going to run, I'm going to win. And if I'm going to run and win, I'm going to run and win until I get my 2 terms. I mean, with Trump, I think it was a pure competition
9: thing. I also think Trump was legitimately bothered by the direction he saw the nation going. And I think whatever you think about Trump, that is 100% true now. And so, but yes, when he ran for the first time in 2015, he was already, what, 70-ish years old. He had gone his whole life without ever running for political office. So if she does not run, see, the reason I don't think she's going to be able to say no, in other words, why I think she's going to be able to, why she's going to run, when they put South Carolina first, I think she is going to look at that and say, this is my opportunity. I'm going to be the front runner. I will be the nominee. And I think we'll see how the midterms go. If the midterms don't go well, I think she's going to say, hey, I can run as someone who would have done a better job. Now, we know that's not true. We know that if Kamala were in office, things would actually be worse than they are today. I think substantially worse. But that will at least be, as she wrote in 107 days, an argument that she could do better. Much like, I do think Biden being so awful was actually the best advertisement that Trump had. It was that he was such an atrocious president. It wasn't so much that people loved Trump who were in the middle. It was that they could objectively look at Biden's record and say, this is bad.
6: Yeah, and I just think that Kamala has already shown that she does not have what is necessary to go for the distance on a campaign. Remember, she was vice president, yes, but she lasted a very short time in that election on her own, and then she was just given the job. Do I think Kamala would she accept the job of president if offered? Yes. Does she want to go through 2 years? Well, not 2 years, but, you know, she go through a long period, say 18 months, of fighting it out, interviews, all the heat, everything else. Like you pointed out, Clay, $6-7 million mansion in Malibu, whatever it was. It's a really nice house. She's already been
9: paid a ton of money. To your point, she can make millions of dollars herself for as long as she wants to work without having to actually work, right? I mean, a very cushy, chill, easy.
6: And her narrative is kind of still a hero narrative in that she stepped. I'm like Kamala's PR person. Biden dropped the ball. She picked it up and did her best with it. And, you know, now she wants to go and focus on the nice things in life, which, you know, she would say, of course, oh, I'm going to focus on, you know, being a voice for change from the, yeah, whatever, like living a very fancy life in very fancy homes and traveling and doing whatever she wants. I think that's appealing to her. I agree with you. She does not have a hole in the soul. I do think that Gavin Newsom, I think actually getting out of the car when I said this, Clay. I think that Gavin Newsom's comment actually makes more sense in light of this because he also gets to say, hey, I didn't push her out.
9: Yeah, his comment makes me think that he's hearing she's not going to run.
6: Yes, absolutely. It's the only thing that makes sense about, come on, Gavin Newsom's just going to sit out. Oh, what? Because Gavin Newsom cares so much about the country. So he's gonna sit out the possibility in his mind of the biggest job in the world because he cares about the Democrat Party so much.
9: I don't think Gavin Newsom's mother believes that. When he's gonna otherwise have to sit out for 8 or 12 years, I don't buy it.
6: Yeah.
9: So I think he must be hearing that she may not be gonna run it, and they would given their overlapping social circles, he would probably be fairly well apprised of where the current debate is. Now, I also think, if you're Kamala, you might not want to announce until June or July. She doesn't have to get in this thing early. She can watch the fight start, the people who jump in January and February and are throwing punches. Remember, Joe Biden didn't even announce until late May, if I remember correctly, back in 2020, when it became clear that there hadn't been some sort of mass uprising. There wasn't a clear favorite. I think she can sit out the mess and then come in and claim. We'll have to see when the registration date is for South Carolina. Everybody knows her. She doesn't need to be in the debate. She doesn't need to be sitting around. If I were advising her, I would actually say you can wait until June or July to get in this thing. Wait until the summer, whenever the filing deadline is for South Carolina. Until then, you don't have to do it.
6: So now we got to also talk about the midterms because we haven't heard what you think about where things are going. What is the Clay take on Tallarico's grand return?
9: We're gonna tease, you know what I mean,
6: that's keep people on the edge of their seats there, buddy. All right, when severe weather hits or the power grid goes down, what's one of the first things to fail? It's likely your cell phone. Critical moments, standard cell towers overload, leaving you with that no service, which is really a bummer. 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
9: Welcome back in, Clay and Buck. We're going to be joined by Senator Dave McCormick of Pennsylvania, top of the next hour, then Liz Wheeler, who has a very popular show out there as well. We got a couple of different guests. I see advertised right now on CNN, Buck, that James Tallarico is doing a CNN town hall on Wednesday. And obviously, Tallarico's departure from the campaign trail for 2 weeks and also then his return. We had Ken Paxton on the big show yesterday on Fox News, the big weekend show. And I think we have that audio. Did you play it earlier or no?
10: We did. We did. We played you asking him. But so, Clay, let me ask you, do you buy the explanation?
9: No. 100% no. Look, I would just go that, like, I don't claim to know exactly what was going on. But let me just put it to you this way. It takes very little time to record a video for anyone in America today. If you are, let's say you're sick, and you are at a house, or you're in a condo, or you're isolated in some way, you can easily do a video and just say, hey guys, sorry, I'm super sick. You can take 1,000 takes on it because it's not live, as we have seen Joe Biden do so many times in the past. And candidly, in the wake of Joe Biden and in the wake of John Fetterman, I don't think you can trust Democrats on any health-related issue at all. And so I think that they are lying about this having been a flu and that it was somehow so devastating of a flu that he was unable to communicate for 2 weeks. I just don't buy it. And again, I come back to how often have you seen people who are being treated for significant health issues? I've seen, Buck, people doing videos while they're getting chemotherapy, while there are IVs in their arms saying, hey, we've got to fight cancer. Hey, I just want you guys to know, celebrities, politicians, everybody else, saying, hey, I just want you guys to know how hard we're fighting. I've seen so many athletes who got devastating injuries that have posted from the hospital beds while they are hooked up to IVs about the surgeries or the treatments that they are going to receive. At no point in time was Tallarico able to do that. To me, that means he was somewhere where they took his phone and that he had no communication that he was allowed to be engaged in. Now, I hope he gets well. I do think for people that have not been in the fire, it's sometimes hard to understand how overwhelming it can be to suddenly be a public figure like is going on in Texas with Tallarico. He was a relatively unknown local state legislator. He's not married. He doesn't have any kids. I don't know what sort of surrounding foundation he has. I think people are more susceptible to being overwhelmed when they don't have a strong home life, a strong family structure, because it is nasty when you put yourself in there, Democrats or Republicans. And I think in some way he got overwhelmed. I don't think it's just the flu. He may have had the flu. And certainly when you are psychologically overwhelmed, you're more likely to get sick, as many people out there have experienced in their lives. And I wish him well. But I think they have to be honest about where he has been the past 2 weeks. And I don't think he's just been sitting at home unable to communicate for 2 weeks. And it also, some people, Buck, said, well, this is like the Biden strategy. In the Biden strategy, he was doing tons of media from his basement. Tallarico could have done any show. He could have done MSNBC. They would have had him on every day. He could have done CNN. He could have done a town hall where he's calling out for his supporters. He could have recorded videos. None of that happened. To me, it doesn't add up. Now, where was he? What was the cause of all this? Maybe the flu was partly involved, too, and it all kind of spiraled. But that's why I asked Ken Paxton. I don't think he has the mental wherewithal and the physical well-being to be able in January to represent the voters of Texas, Republican, Democrat, Independent. And I do believe that Ken Paxton does have that ability. So if I were a Texan voting in this midterm, it would not be a difficult choice for me. And that goes even for some of you out there that are diehard John Cornyn supporters. You may not like Ken Paxton, but the difference between James Tallarico and John Cornyn is seismic, too. Sometimes you have to pick the best of an option that might not be your preferred choice. And I hope people come around. We saw this with DeSantis Trump, which was pretty nasty for a while. And I think almost everybody out there that was a DeSantis supporter ultimately decided, I'm going to show up and pull the lever for Trump. So I hope Texans are doing the same.
6: Sometimes you got to hug it out for the benefit of civilization and humanity, you know? Look at Elon and Trump. Hugging it out. To save the world. That's the idea. You know, they had a little bit of a spat. It's fine. Now they're buddies again. No big deal. Trump, to his credit also, I will say, he is very willing to bring people back into the fold if they're aligned and ready to get it going. So we'll talk to Senator Dave McCormick here and then later Liz Wheeler. Clay, I want to ask Liz about the Cornell 7 as well as the Shane Gillis over the weekend. Now the Shane Gillis monologue on SNL, too hot for TV, they're saying.
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4: Another attempted missile attack on Saudi Arabia. Lisa Brady, Fox News. Saudi officials confirming they intercepted an incoming ballistic missile today after two deadly strikes over the weekend by Iran-backed Houthi rebels on the international airport in the capital, Riyadh, killing at least 14 people, including one American, wounding hundreds more.
5: This comes as Houthi rebels are now issuing a direct warning to foreign airlines against using Saudi airspace or airports inside the kingdom. The strikes against the airport and energy infrastructure in the south raise questions about if the United States could come to the defense of Saudi Arabia and launch a new round of strikes against this Iranian proxy group.
4: Fox's Trey Yinks in Tel Aviv. Delta Airlines is now delaying the start of its new nonstop flight from Atlanta to Riyadh, pushing it to March instead of this month, after an FAA warning to be cautious flying to or over Saudi Arabia. A federal judge is pausing tree cutting at the historic East Potomac Golf Course in D.C., accusing government lawyers of deceiving the court about ongoing renovations.
6: President Trump has announced plans to convert the public course into a championship-level venue. Hundreds of trees have been removed. Judge Anna Ray has ordered the tree cutting halted for at least 24 hours and threatened to extend the order another 2 weeks. The judge has previously required a preservationist group be notified before major work is done on the golf course as part of a legal challenge.
4: Fox's Jared Halpern at the White House. The Trump administration argues the tree removal is routine maintenance and unrelated to the proposed overhaul. Minnesota Congresswoman Ilhan Omar accusing the president of political intimidation, posting that a search of her D.C. home earlier today is part of an effort to weaponize federal law enforcement. The Justice Department says that search by Homeland Security investigators was authorized by a federal judge as part of an ongoing criminal

0: congressional probe. The Dow up 195 at the bell. 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
4: From the WJAG Norfolk TV News Newsroom, I'm Bill Seifert. The owner of the Albion Family Chiropractic Center was arrested and charged last Wednesday with misdemeanor sexual assault. A Norfolk Daily News report, 60-year-old Randall Headland of Albion turned himself in at the Boone County Sheriff's Office Wednesday evening on a charge of third-degree sexual assault. According to court records, Headland, a chiropractic doctor, later posted 10% of a $10,000 bail. If convicted, he could face up to a year in jail. He's scheduled to appear in Boone County Court on Tuesday, October 27th. Weather permitting, work will begin next Monday, October 19th, on Interstate I-29 near South Sioux City. According to the Nebraska Department of Transportation, work includes bridge joint repairs. Traffic will be reduced to one lane in each direction. A 12-foot width restriction will also be in effect. Anticipated completion is later this fall. That's news from the WJAG and Norfolk Daily News Newsroom. I'm Bill Seifert.
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8: Lots of sunshine this afternoon with daytime highs approaching 79. Northwesterly winds 10 to 15 miles per hour. Clear skies tonight, lows of a low around 48. High temperatures reach out to 64. Tomorrow, sunshine mixed with clouds at times. I'm meteorologist Jennifer Wojcicki for News Talk WJAG AM 780 and 105.9 FM.
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0: Welcome back in. Hour number three, Clay and Buck. We appreciate all of you hanging out with us as we are rolling through the Monday edition of the program. We head up to Pennsylvania now to talk with our friend Senator Dave McCormick, who has been all over the place, just came back from Japan and South Korea. A lot to get into with that. But let's start right here. We are 3 weeks in a day. I guess that makes it 22 days, Senator McCormick, until the midterms are officially here. You won a hard-fought race in Pennsylvania. Hard-fought races going on right next door, basically, to you in Ohio. All different sorts of battlegrounds. Many of your different Senate colleagues out there in big races. Where do you see it? How do you feel 22 days out?
1: Well, hey, guys, good to be with you. You know, I was campaigning with Mike Huckabee last year, and he said to me, there's only two ways to run, unopposed or paranoid. So I think we should be paranoid as heck, running hard. I'm so glad the president's out there. I think it's going to be all about voter turnout. I don't pay much attention to the polls. The polls had me down by double digits 60 days out in both the Wall Street Journal and the New York Times. And it's all about the close. And I think we got to do two things well in the close. Number one, we got to talk about the great things that have happened under President Trump and Republican majorities. People have more money in their pocket. The border is closed. Fentanyl deaths are down by 60%. We've unleashed an energy boom in Pennsylvania and around the country. We have capital coming into the country and creating great jobs for welders and manufacturing firms and electricians. It's incredible. Gas prices are too high. But there's a price to be paid for making sure Iran doesn't have a nuclear weapon. We need to push those down, and the president's doing everything he can. The second thing we need to do is make sure that we define our opponent. And there's no doubt about it. We are running against a Democratic Party that's getting pulled to the left by these radicals. And these radicals are anti-law enforcement. They're anti-military. They're anti-business. They're anti-Semitic. And they're anti-American. And this is not an exception here and there. El Saeed in Michigan is not the exception. The entire Democratic Party has gotten behind him and Troy Jackson and other candidates. So that is what this election is about. Elections are choices, and we've got a good track record to build on, and the Democrats are going to take our country in the wrong direction. I think that message will resonate if we get people out to vote. I think we're going to do a lot better than the polls are saying.
2: Senator McCormick, it's Buck. Thanks for being with us. There was a joint op-ed, in fact, like a co-hosted op-ed, if you will, with you and Senator Fetterman, the two senators representing the great state of Pennsylvania, on AI and how to regulate. Tell me about this one. The people were like, whoa, now we're getting a joint op-ed with Fetterman. Why'd you two team up, and what's the primary message? And I'm just going to tell you something. The Trump voting audience in general, I would say, Senator, is cautious on the whole AI thing. They're not like early adopters across the board. A lot of them are not sold that this isn't going to have some big problems yet. So what do you say to them?
1: Yeah. Well, two things. I say, first of all, Fetterman and I have found lots of ways to work together. You know, I tell him he's the most popular senator from Pennsylvania, but I'm the best dressed senator from Pennsylvania. that's something even he agrees with. You know, what prompted that was the hysteria that came out of this 27-year-old kid from Anthropic posting that 10% of humanity was going to be gone because of AI, and that got 50 million views. And you see that being sort of grabbed by a lot of politicians, and they're trying to make political hay on this. And we said, listen, AI can bring incredible benefits to Americans. It's already happening with life sciences and medical science and productivity. And it also poses risk of job disruption, risk of too much wealth concentration, risk of being used for bioterror or something like that. And so we said, listen, it's going to require common sense policies to make sure data centers are built right to bring benefits to communities. It's going to require common sense policies to make sure that the benefits of AI are shared broadly. Common sense, self-driven by the industry. They have to take responsibility. There's liability associated with what they do, and there needs to be standards put in place and enforcement and compliance. And let's not politicize this. This is one of the most important chapters in human history. Let's make sure it benefits everyone. And that was the spirit of our op-ed. And we see it happening in Pennsylvania. You know, this data center controversy is playing out in some communities. Data centers are embraced, and some they're not embraced. Make no mistake, the Chinese are also trying to influence this debate. That's part of the reason that AI and data centers are 80-20 favorable, unfavorable in China, and 20-80 favorable, unfavorable in America. So we got to use common sense and make sure that this revolution, which is happening, this isn't going. We're not putting the genie back in the bottle. And this competition with China is real, and we don't have all the answers to the questions. We got to accept those things and have common sense leadership, make sure that the people of America benefit from it and are protected from it.
0: We're talking to Senator Dave McCormick. President Trump said he would welcome John Fetterman becoming a Republican. Fetterman, because of you, spoke at the midterm sort of mini convention that we just had in Dallas. And President Trump said that he's spoken to Fetterman's parents. I'm guessing maybe Fetterman's parents are supporters of Trump. I don't know that for sure. What does the future hold, in your opinion, for John Fetterman? Is there any chance that he becomes an independent, that he runs potentially as a Republican? He's far more popular with Republicans in Pennsylvania than he is with Democrats. What's next for him? I know he's up in 28, which will be a big cycle everywhere. But what do you see?
1: You know, I honestly don't know. Here's what I would say. I never try to get him to do anything. I always want him to do what he thinks is right for him in Pennsylvania. And the thing I admire most about him is he is willing to call out his party when it's going down a crazy path. And because of that, his party's trying to cancel him. And I think he finds much more, you know, he spends time in the cloakroom in the Senate with Republicans rather than Democrats, because I think we're more open-minded to people that may disagree with us on a number of things. John Fetterman votes 90% of the time with the Democrats, but he's willing to stake out ground on things that he really believes in. And so he says he's a Democrat, and he says he's not changing. I'm not sure what he'll do. In Pennsylvania, he's, as you say, he's very popular in a general election context, but he's lost popularity with Democrats. But listen, I think everywhere I go, people say, I really admire what you're doing because you're finding a way to cooperate together for Pennsylvania. And I admire John Fetterman for speaking his mind. And again, I wouldn't pay too much attention to the polls. Pennsylvania's got a long history of, you know, it's only one of three states which has a Republican senator and a Democrat senator. It's got a long tradition of voting for people it respects and admires, and not so much along party lines. So I think there's lots of possibilities. I wouldn't speculate at this point.
2: We're speaking to PA Senator Dave McCormick. And Senator McCormick, I know you recently went. I'm a little jealous. These are two countries that are actually very high on my list that I'd like to go to, Japan and South Korea. And I just want to know, you know, did you try that thing in Japan that all my friends do when they go, where you, like, get to dress up as a ninja and swing a katana sword, or, you know, how was it?
1: You know, I didn't find time for that, but that's...
0: Yeah, or sumo, because you're a big wrestler. How do you think your wrestling skills would translate in a sumo battle?
1: Well, I think I'd be a lot faster than those big guys. I'm sure of that. You know, I went because what's happening in Pennsylvania is incredible. There is a capital expenditure boom. We have $100 billion of committed investment over the last 18 months in energy infrastructure, defense. And two of our biggest investors are Nippon Steel, which bought U.S. Steel and is in a great partnership building a brand new steel mill in the Mon Valley outside of Pittsburgh, first new steel mill in 50 years in Pennsylvania. And we have a Hanwha, where the Korean shipbuilding firm, one of the biggest in the world, is bought the Philadelphia shipyard, $5 billion of new investment, 5,000 new jobs. We're going to go from one ship a year to 20 ships a year. And what I was doing was first of all, meeting the leadership there. I went to the Hanwha shipyard, which was 10 times the size of Philadelphia, builds up to 200 ships a year. This is incredible. And they're bringing that next generation technology to Pennsylvania and creating thousands of jobs for Pennsylvania. And there's, you know, what I said to them is there's a lot more where that came from. You know, we are a place which has incredible skilled labor, incredible energy resources. We're on Lake Erie and the Atlantic Ocean. We've got some of the greatest universities in the world. Pennsylvania is where the action's at. And I want to make sure more of that money is coming to my state. And I tell the governor, and I tell everybody that'll listen, we're in an existential battle with China to lead in this technological revolution, but we're also in a battle with Tennessee and Georgia and Florida and Texas to make sure that Pennsylvania is the place where the investment comes, and investment and talent, capital and talent are like water. They go the path of least resistance. So we need to have an environment in Pennsylvania where all that capital and talent wants to come. And that was the purpose of my trip. And people are excited about what's going on in America. If they could invest their money anywhere in the world, they want to invest in America. And I want to make sure they got Pennsylvania at the top of their list.
0: You've got not only a split on the Senate side there, and we all know how close Pennsylvania has been in 16, 20, and 24 on the national presidential front, but there are a bunch of big-time competitive seats in your state. I was just speaking in Scott Perry's district a couple of weeks ago. I was up in Hershey. It was a really great trip that we had there. A lot of people fired up. For those who are listening to us all over Pennsylvania and may not be aware, there isn't a Senate seat on the ballot here. I know you got the governor's race, but there are a bevy of congressional seats where it's going to be really close, maybe able to determine who is going to actually have control of the House based on what happens in some of those districts.
1: No doubt about it. This is, I think this is part of the reason you see the president here as much as he is. It's the reason you see Speaker Johnson here so much. We've got four great congressmen who I think have every chance in the world to return in the next Congress. They're all in tight races, though. Scott Perry, as you say, Rob Bresnahan, Ryan McKenzie, and Brian Fitzpatrick. And it just shows you, by the way, how diverse Pennsylvania is. Brian Fitzpatrick, outside of Philadelphia, viewed as a very moderate Republican, and Scott Perry, very, very strong conservative from the Freedom Caucus. We need all of them. And they're all within margin of error races. They need to have the money. They need to have folks on the ground knocking on doors. This is a turnout game. We got to make sure that people don't sit on their couch and think everything's going to be okay, regardless of who is in that leadership in the House or the Senate. That's not true. If the Democrats are in the House and take the majority, and the Democrats take the majority in the Senate, we are going to have a socialist agenda that's going to come to the forefront, and we're going to have nothing but hearings and subpoenas to try to grind the good progress we made under President Trump to a halt. So these races matter so much, and it's all about voter turnout. We've got the Republicans registered. We showed that in 2024 in my race and President Trump's race. We just need them to get out and vote, and those four races couldn't be more critical.
2: Senator, obviously the midterms essential, and I know you're out there doing your part and trying to help with turnout. Just a quick one for you, though. I want to put you in the middle of a food fight I'm having with Clay. Is Kamala going to run or not?
1: Well, listen, I hope so.
2: Amen.
1: I hope so. I mean,
2: that's a good answer.
1: She was the gift that kept on giving. She was the gift that kept on giving in Pennsylvania. We would run Kamala Harris commercials about all the stupid, crazy, wacky stuff she said. And then we had this little clip of Bob Casey that would come out at the end, and it would say that he was asked a question, is there anything you disagree with her on? And he'd say, there's nothing I can think of that I disagree with her on. I mean, she is absolutely, I think, emblematic of the lack of clarity of purpose for the Democratic Party. She will become whatever she thinks is necessary. And the party's lurching to the left. It would be too good to be true to have her at the top of the ticket again in 28.
2: This guy is smooth, Clay. He managed to avoid the handful of spaghetti getting thrown while answering the question. Senator McCormick,
0: I agree with everything
2: you
0: just said there. I would love to see her on the ticket.
2: Excellent. Good to have you, sir.
1: Hey, great to be with you guys. And we missed you at the whiteout, Clay. Didn't go the way I'd hoped, but it was.
0: Oh, were you there? Yeah, Penn State is struggling, man. It's tough to watch right now. First year with Matt Campbell there. I was talking with a bunch of people in Hershey. That's, what, three losses in a row. It looked amazing on television, but USC coming over there and getting the win, that would have been a fun environment.
1: It was a great night, but a tough end to the day. We're rooting for them to sort of get back on the right track. They looked good in the first half, a couple great offensive drives, but just didn't go the right way at the end.
0: And your wife Dina had a tough one too, with Oklahoma getting the win over her alma mater of Texas. That was a rough weekend for you.
1: She's still basking in the glory of the Ohio State victory, so she's okay. All right. Good to be with you guys. Talk to you.
2: Yes, thank you so much, sir. All right. The stock market's having a good run, right? The Trump economy putting billions of dollars into the hands of people now able to invest it. Will it continue to see growth? Yeah, of course, but there could be some corrections along the way. And also, the debt is the debt. And debt service payments are going to go up. And inflation is going to keep biting. And that's just the truth. You know it. I know it. 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
2: Welcome back into Clay and Buck. Clay, give us your Ilhan Omar thoughts real quick before we join our friend Liz Wheeler here on the program. And
0: I think the biggest story is that a federal judge signed off on this raid. And I know everybody's going to say, on the Democrat side, oh my God, goodness, this is fascism, everything else. I think once they raided Mar-a-Lago and once they had FBI agents going through Melania Trump's underwear drawer, and obviously all of that ended up getting tossed, I think it's hard to argue against anything that Trump is doing here. But until we actually see an indictment, until there's some information unsealed here, I think it remains to be seen exactly what information they were looking for. But the biggest thing to me is just a federal judge who you know is not going to be predisposed to rule favorably, certainly in President Trump's direction, saw the evidence that was presented here and said, okay, I'm going to sign off on this. So they think that they had reasonable belief that they're going to be able to find evidence of a crime. And now we wait and see what that might be. But that's my biggest takeaway. When we come back, we'll talk with Liz Wheeler about this and more. But first, Buck, take us to break.
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16: Cattle and corn were mixed Monday, soybeans finished lower, and hogs closed higher. I'm John Perkins with a Brownfield Market Update. When it comes to short stature corn, it all started with Stein. For decades, they've been focused on unique hybrids that deliver top yields. Stein invented short stature corn, then they perfected it. Stein has yield. Soybeans ended the session lower on fund and technical selling. The trade was expecting a solid week-to-week advance in harvest, with weekly numbers delayed until Tuesday. Planting in Brazil is reportedly faster than average. November beans were down 4 1/4 at 1287 and 3/4. January was 4 lower at 1304 and 3/4. December bean meal was up 310 at 368.70. December soybean oil was 61 points higher at 68.63. Corn closed steady to modestly higher, buying back part of the drop that followed last week's larger-than-expected production guess. More harvest delays are likely with rain in the forecast for parts of the region. December was 3 1/4 higher at 483, and March corn was up 3 at 497 1/4. And wheat finished mixed. It's monitoring the Black Sea export situation along with winter wheat planting activity here in the States. U.S. wheat remains relatively high priced when compared to other exporters. December Chicago was up 1.25 at 672.25. December Kansas City was 4 lower at 715.25. December Minneapolis wheat was up a penny at 696.25. Live cattle were mixed, mostly higher, and feeders were lower, waiting for direct business to get defined. Megan Grebner's got more on that in just a moment. December live was down 45 at 226.60, and February was up a dime at 229.57. November feeders were down 85 at 341.10. And hogs were up on short covering and the higher midday move in the pork carcass cutout value. Big gain there. December was up 55 at 68.37, and February lean was $1.05 higher at 70.30. Megan Grebner has your full look at the cash livestock markets to start the week after this brief break.
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18: Yeah.
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20: 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Show lists for the week are lower in Texas and Kansas, but steady in Nebraska. Bids and asking prices didn't surface. Significant trade volumes likely going to be delayed until sometime Thursday or Friday. Box beef closed mixed with solid and light demand for moderate offerings. Choice up 221 at 375.56. Select was 17 cents lower at 354.13. Estimated cattle slaughter was 106,000 head. Cash hogs closed sharply lower with a very light negotiated run. Barrows and gilts at the National Daily Direct were down 324 with a weighted average of 71.02. Prices at the regional direct markets were not reported due to confidentiality. Pork values closed higher, up 247 at 82.97. Most of the primals were higher and sharply higher. Ribs, however, were lower, and estimated hog slaughter was 498,000 head. I'm Megan Grebner, Brownfield Ag News.

0: To hear more, visit dan.democrat. 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A 4 by Pete Ricketts for Senate.
1: Welcome back in, Clay and Buck. For those of you watching that are hanging out with us on the YouTube channel, you have got a special visitor as he is now, what is he, like 16 months old? What is the 15?
2: Just turned 18 months old yesterday. So he's 18 months old.
1: A year and a half old.
3: Mama or Dada for everybody? You got something for us, buddy? Apple? You want to say Apple? Wawa?
2: No, he's a little shy right now. But he's
1: very cutie, super redhead, super, you know, you can take that little guy to Ireland, and he's going to fit in anywhere all over Ireland. There we go. And if you haven't signed up for the YouTube, is this a blatant attempt to add YouTube subscribers by using a cute baby to do so? I think the answer would be yes.
2: The speed cam, if we don't do speed cam once, at least every other week, Clay, people actually get mad at me. So, oh, we got Liz Wheeler now. All right, little man, we gotta say hi to Liz Wheeler, okay? Clay, introduce Liz Wheeler to everybody.
1: Liz Wheeler with us now. She's got an incredibly popular podcast out there and a basically does everything under the sun in the media universe. And we've been talking about all sorts of things, as we typically do in the first 2.5 hours of the program. Liz, appreciate you joining us. I actually want to start off, though, with we haven't talked much about the Cornell 7 today, and it seems like there's kind of a attempt by some on the left who tried to turn this into one of the most egregious examples of the patriarchy and of toxic masculinity. As more and more of these text messages have come out, it feels like it's harder and harder to argue this was anything other than a consensual act. I'm curious how you see this playing out, and whether you also feel as if some people have, on the left, kind of backpedaled very quickly. I don't see a lot of discussion since those text messages came out.
4: Yes, I think that's accurate. Because how could you perpetuate the talking points that this girl was raped once you see her text messages? I mean, you can only do that if you are counting on the mainstream media to gatekeep the real information from the people, but we can see the text messages. She said nothing was illegal. She said she enjoyed the threesome. This topic is so grotesque, actually. It's like this. No one is defending the behavior of those men, right? This is debauchery. This is such depraved sexual behavior from everyone involved. This was not a rape. It was an orgy. And we should, so as a society, condemn that kind of depravity in college campuses. It's kind of heartbreaking to see that a young girl would say that she enjoyed this or that she would do this in an effort to, I don't know, get the admiration of the one man she had a crush on. But there's simply no evidence that this was rape, and all the evidence shows that it wasn't. I mean, her own text messages say it over and over again. She went to the police, and I say this without intending to throw an ad hominem at her. She's also, I think, dumb. Because she went to the police and she said, I was raped. I was definitely raped. And yet she didn't bother to read what the definition of rape actually is, not just in the state of New York, but anywhere, which maybe in her defense, she's at a university that's teaching her that a man can be a woman and that a baby is only a baby if, you know, you want it to be a baby. And so she just assumed that a rape is a rape if she decides it's a rape. But she didn't even bother to look up what rape was. So she went, she makes this allegation to police. But then when police ask her for the details, like what happened with this crime, tell me what the trajectory of events were, she accurately described what happened. And what she accurately described was that it was a consensual drug-fueled orgy. She was not, no drinks and no drugs were forced on her. No sex acts were forced on her. It was just a bunch of drunken, clouded, intoxicated people doing depraved sexual things. And that's what all the evidence shows. And again, not to defend anybody's behavior. I'm not defending the behavior of the men, but there's a difference between immoral behavior and illegal. And it's simply no evidence that it's illegal.
2: Hey, Liz, it's Buck. Thanks for being with us. I wanted to get your take on the kerfuffle after the SNL monologue of Shane Gillis this weekend. It looks like liberals, once again, have absolutely no sense of humor. It was pretty funny, but I think it's amazing to see them say, oh, it was too bawdy for their taste.
4: Yeah, because the left invented the sexual revolution and has decimated every polite boundary in society. They don't like when humor... Listen, very smart comedians, we've seen this, I mean, forever. The history of comedy, it's funny because it's true. It's a way of making fun of something to make a political point. It's like the one area of entertainment that really has always been political. And so, of course, he was trying to make a point, and they didn't like that point, and they didn't like that people thought that point was funny and that it resonated. So now they're pretending that they, you know, that they're offended by it. But, you know, I always say to these people, are you also offended by the idea of boys playing in girls' sports? Oh, you're not offended by that, but by a joke. Okay.
1: Liz, when you look at the midterms and you kind of look at the entire landscape right now, are you optimistic in any way, super pessimistic? We're 3 weeks and a day, 22 days out from finally having another verdict here on the midterms. Where do you see this going?
4: Well, I'm pretty excited today about the ICE raid of Ilhan Omar. I think that's going to really energize the base because that's the justice that we voted for. Ilhan Omar deserves every bit of justice that the Trump administration can mete out for the alleged crimes that all the evidence shows she committed. So I think that's a great development on the Trump administration. Really, really what the people voted for. And as someone who voted for Trump, like, thank you, President Trump, for this. This is outstanding. Listen, I think that we have to be measured about our expectation for midterm elections. Obviously, we want to hold the House and the Senate and the White House all at once, but that's really not the history of midterm elections. All the way back, I mean, you can look at 100 years of midterm elections, and typically the party that does not have the White House does better in midterm elections. So I'm not saying that to be blackpilled or to be discouraging. I think I'm excited to vote in the midterms. I'm definitely not one of the doomers who is going to, you know, disagree with the Trump administration on one thing and therefore sit the midterms out. Not at all. The Trump administration has done more for immigration, for example, than any other administration in the history of our country. I mean, the fact that immigration from Muslim majority countries is down like 94% or 96% since 2024 is outstanding. The fact that H-1B visas, it costs like $100,000 to get one now. This system that was abused and that cost American workers jobs. The immigration record of the president of the United States, Donald Trump, and the Republicans. And listen, you can ask them to do more. I think that's kind of what we do here is we say, that's great. Do it again. Those deportations, excellent. Do more. But that should be the attitude. That's my attitude, at least. So I don't think that it makes any sense to sit out the midterm elections. I think that the opposing party often does decently in the midterm elections, but I'm blackpilled by no means. I mean, the Trump administration is going to keep doing what they're doing. The people that I'm blackpilled about, if we want to talk about doomerism, is Republicans in Congress. We do need to have a little switch up of who we choose to send to Congress so that they can be the base fighters that we want to achieve the base agenda that we all voted for. But no, I mean, we'll see how it plays out, but I'm by no means a doomer about it.
2: Do you buy, Liz, the Tallarico rebound here? Oh, I was fine. I just had the flu. Do you buy it?
4: Oh, it's a weird story. It's a really weird story for a Senate candidate to disappear for all those days. I mean, last time you had the flu, did you disappear for 12 days?
1: No, I don't know anyone who has ever I mean, if you're under, I don't know, 70 and you have the flu, I think the idea that you're going to disappear for nearly 2 weeks, that's what we've been hammering here. It just doesn't happen.
4: When I have the flu. When I have the flu, I am either respectful and stay back from people for a couple of days while I have a fever, or I just keep doing what I'm doing and complain a lot. Those are the normal person things to do when you have the flu. I mean, it's pretty strange. It's a little hard to know whether he was committed somewhere or not. But if I were the voters in Texas, I'd be much more concerned with the things that he said that he wants to do for Texas. I mean, yeah. He said God is non-binary. He invoked blasphemously the Blessed Virgin Mary as a reason to support abortion. When he was asked what his favorite thing is outside of his family, he said trans kids. He was asked what his favorite drag queen is. I mean, who has a favorite drag queen? Like, that's a weird thing in and of itself. But he then named one that focuses on grooming children. Like, this guy is really weird. I mean, he's not just like a radical leftist. He's a radical leftist wrapped in this very weird twisted, I'd almost call it demonic perversion of Christianity to try to impose communism on people. That's the stuff that would cause me as a Texas voter, if I'm independent, if I'm centrist, to run as far away from Tallarico as I possibly can. Even if I know some people have criticism of Ken Paxton, like, okay, but like, do a one-to-one comparison here. What are you going to get with a Ken Paxton in the Senate? What are you going to get with Tallarico? And 100 out of 100 million times, I would rather have Ken Paxton in the Senate.
1: No doubt. And by the way, also the absence for 2 weeks, never recording a video. We saw all of the ridiculous Biden, 28 cut videos that they would record of him. They couldn't find a time in the last 2 weeks to just have him do a quick video talking about how he wasn't feeling well, update people. You could do that yourself, right? You don't need a huge staff to be able to do it. To go radio silent for 2 weeks is without precedent.
4: Let's say this. I had a baby in late July, and I recorded a video while I was in labor. So
1: there you go.
4: You can't record a video when you have the flu. I don't know if you can be a
2: Liz. Liz, I have an 18-month-old in my lap right now doing the show, and he's now drinking my lemonade, which I was using to hydrate with. Do you have any tips, Liz? Any tips?
4: I recently did. When was this? Maybe 6 months ago. I did a an appearance on Glenn Beck's radio show, and I was driving to Chicago for a speaking gig, and I had all my children in the car, and I was like, Glenn, I don't think it's a good day. I've got 3 toddlers in the car. And he goes, no, it's fine. You'll be fine. And I did it. And let's just say in the middle of my really, I don't even remember what we were talking about, to be honest, but it was some intense point. He goes, oh, this is their first radio appearance, because they were screeching so loudly in the background, you couldn't even hear me. So good luck is my advice.
1: I'll let you finish with this. This is a little bit dark, but we didn't get you on to talk about it, and I'm just going to tee you up. This Lindsey Clancy story, I actually think it connects with the Cornell 7 in that there is a left-wing argument, basically, that women can't be held responsible for the choices that they make. And it actually is, going back in time, the same thing that people would have said in the 18th and 19th century who were profoundly anti-women. My wife has been hammering this home that the Lindsey Clancy case, the Cornell case, they're actually really awful for people who believe in strong women. I'm curious your take, and do you see them connected?
4: Oh, of course. I mean, this is the scourge of feminism. This is the ideology of feminism that wants to turn every bad thing that a woman can do into portraying herself as a victim. It's a zero responsibility ideology because it's a dehumanizing ideology. It purports to be about liberating women or giving power and agency to women, but it actually does the opposite. It takes everything that it means to be a woman away from women, whether that's, marriage and your vocation as a wife and your role as a mother, to even just as a human being, your equality with men. Like, imagine saying, like, actually, we don't want just legal equality. We want to be treated as essentially infants that have no responsibility for our actions, who, our decisions are made entirely based on hormones, and we can't be taken seriously, even if we, murder our babies with exercise cords. Like, this is actually the logical conclusion of feminism, just as, abortion up until the moment of birth is the logical conclusion of feminism, just like a woman, a poor young, what was she, 20 years old? I mean, this is someone's daughter at Cornell who willingly, consensually engaged in an orgy, all in an effort. It's like a sad, sick effort to get the attention of the boy she had a crush on, because she was told that, promiscuity is liberal. And the left always says, like, oh, don't you want women to have the right to vote? Well, yes, of course I do. I want feminism is a twisted communist ideology that we have allowed. And when I say we, this is a whole other conversation, how we as a society allowed feminism to infiltrate every institution so that it's everywhere. And it has polluted the minds of an entire generation of women. And we're kind of seeing that poisonous fruit ripen right now. And so, yes, I would agree with your wife that they certainly are connected, the Lindsey Clancy horror and what's happened with the Cornell 7 false allegations. It's feminism.
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1: Awesome. We appreciate the time. Good luck with those kids, and we'll have you on again sometime soon.
4: Thanks, Clay. Thanks, Buck.
1: That's Liz Wheeler. You just heard how to find her. She is awesome, has a huge audience out there. For those of you who are going to be doing what I'm going to be doing tonight, Buck, I'm going to be watching an incredible Monday Night Football game. The Buffalo Bills, who I hope win the Super Bowl this year, are going to be going up against the LA Rams, two of the top Super Bowl contending teams. I'm on the over 54.5, and you can find me on the Hard Rock Bet app. You can play in Arizona, Colorado, Florida, Illinois, Indiana, Michigan, New Jersey, Ohio, Tennessee, and Virginia. 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I'm headed to Florida on Wednesday. Buck is there now. 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Get hooked up now. 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You can go into the Hard Rock Bet app, and you will see me right there. Click along and play on the over tonight. That is hardrock.bet/clay. Some fun for y'all when we come back and close out the show next.
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9: Stocks ending mixed as oil prices climb on Middle East tensions, which is renewing oil supply concerns. West Texas Intermediate crude traded over $93 a barrel. Rising oil prices are complicating the Fed's interest rate outlook. Tech was the worst performing S&P 500 sector, while energy advanced. The Mag 7 big cap tech stocks were mostly higher, led by Meta and Microsoft. Shares of Microsoft rose 1%, with the tech giant topping $4 trillion in market value in intraday trading after unveiling its latest artificial intelligence chip. Markets are bracing for third quarter earnings and inflation data this week. The Dow winners, Microsoft, Salesforce, and Apple. The Dow decliners, Cisco, Nvidia, and Amazon. The Dow up 196 points. The Nasdaq lower by 120. S&P 500 down 4. That's your Fox Business Report. I'm Hillary Barsky, invested in you.
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1: Welcome back in, Clay and Buck. All right, I'm going to hit you with two fun clips to close out the program today. One, it is Columbus Day, and the best take ever on Columbus Day from The Sopranos. 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
13: He discovered America is what he did. He was a brave Italian explorer, and in this house, Christopher Columbus is a hero. End of story.
1: All right, there you go. In this show, Christopher Columbus is a hero, Buck. End of story. And then Shane Gillis under fire. I only saw a couple of cuts. I don't know if you saw the whole act or not, but he went after something we've talked about on this program, the fact that women basically work out in lingerie now. Listen.
14: Also, I haven't been to the gym in so long, I didn't know women just dress like whores now. Look, I'm sorry. There's no other way to describe. Have you seen it? I've seen it. The shorts. Have you seen the shorts? Those neon, they're like artificial bait colored. The wrinkles go like around the cheeks and all combine at the butthole. And don't look. You're not allowed to look. For real, don't look, because they are filming. I'm in the background of like 10 TikToks right now.
1: Really very, very funny, Buck. That's how I felt when I went to your gym. I'm like, I guess girls just work out in their bathing suits now, in their bikinis. And evidently that's considered offensive. Like, I can't believe that is considered offensive, that joke.
2: Well, the funny thing is, I mean, in my gym here in Miami, in all Miami gyms, you have to wear the artificial bait-colored tiny, tiny shorts, but God forbid a man's gaze crosses your path.
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2: 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Through its smart home program, the foundation honors these heroes by building mortgage-free, specially adapted smart homes for severely injured veterans.

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2: I'm Pete.

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0: President Trump calls it the right choice for the American people. Lisa Brady, Fox News. He's defending a deal to allow Russia to sell diesel fuel, aiming to help lower prices, though some in Congress are questioning whether it's legal because of existing sanctions over the war in Ukraine. And Ukraine's President Zelensky tells Fox Russia bombed a power plant only hours after a Trump post about a ceasefire on energy targets.
1: The communication from Russia was very clear that they don't know anything about energy ceasefire. And it's a pity because they always, they will find any kind of reasons not to stop this war.
0: President Zelensky calling for more pressure on Russia and saying Ukraine would comply with an energy ceasefire. President Trump has criticized Ukraine's strikes on Russian energy sites. Iran-backed Houthi rebels reportedly claiming responsibility for another attempted ballistic missile attack on an airport in the Saudi capital today, this time intercepted after attacks over the weekend that killed 14 people, injuring hundreds, and renewing questions about any potential U.S. action to help the Saudis. Just getting reports the FBI is issuing a summons accusing actress Selma Blair of assault on a plane. A federal official tells the Associated Press there's no court date set yet. Blair is accused of trying to open a door on a Delta jet while traveling from L.A. to New York yesterday, then assaulting flight attendants who intervened, accused of punching one and biting another.
2: The plane did land at JFK safely. Police were waiting, and it didn't stop there. This is the part where it even escalates further. So the plane lands and then Blair repeatedly kicks a Port Authority police officer in the head. I guess they had these restraints around her legs. She kind of got out of them. And according to witnesses, it went off the rails. Then when she gets to the hospital in New York, she assaults a nurse, according to TMZ. And they say that nurse wants to press charges.
0: Fox's Alexis McAdams, a representative for Blair, says she had a medical emergency. The 54-year-old was diagnosed with multiple sclerosis in 2018. 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
3: From the WJAG Norfolk Daily News Newsroom, I'm Bill Seifert. Nebraska First District Congressman Mike Flood said he spent a lot of time with ag producers in the district talking about the farm bill. Flood said they're demanding year-round E15, and he's pleased the House was able to pass it and provide producers with real certainty.
7: We've done our part in the House. We passed the Farm Food and National Security Act, the first new farm bill framework in nearly 8 years. What does it do? It addresses crop insurance. That was something that I've heard day one since I became a congressman. It strengthens market access, invests in ag research and USDA rural development. It also expands rural broadband, improves access to health care and child care in rural communities, and opens new pathways for young, beginning, and veteran farmers.
3: Weather permitting, work will begin next Monday, October 19th, on Interstate I-29 near South Sioux City. According to the Nebraska Department of Transportation, work includes bridge joint repairs. Traffic will be reduced to one lane in each direction. A 12-foot width restriction will also be in effect. Anticipated completion is later this fall.
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9: 48 tonight, under clear skies, north winds 8 to 15 miles per hour. Partly cloudy skies tomorrow, highs around 64. Tomorrow night, 45. Partly cloudy skies Wednesday, with highs around 63. 61, rain showers likely Thursday. I'm meteorologist Jennifer Vujicki for News Talk WJAG AM 780 and 105.9 FM.
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10: It's Monday afternoon, October 12th, and this is AgriTalk. And welcome to AgriTalk. I'm your host, Michelle Rook. Corn ended slightly higher Monday with corrective buying after holding key support and still seeing some report hangover from the shock of the 2.7 bushel higher yield estimate from Friday. Soybeans saw some hedge pressure from a huge week of harvest and farmers selling with strong cash prices. Wheat ended mixed, still looking for new news. Cattle futures saw some consolidation after that big chart breakout on Friday and the higher weekly closes last week. Still awaiting cash direction while hogs bounced off of contract lows with a nearly $5 jump in cutouts. Details today on AgriTalk. Our guest analyst, Frayn Olson, is the NDSU Extension Crop Economist and Marketing Specialist. Later on, Carry Artech with Artech Advisory and Wicked Stocks has stocks and technical analysis. Jack Scoville of the Price Futures Group provided price action perspective right after the news with Hillary Mason, Market Analyst with Pro Farmer. Good Monday to you, Hillary.
11: Hey, Michelle. Happy Monday.
10: Yeah, happy Monday. So We have been talking a lot about report hangover, and obviously there's a lot of it, especially in the corn market, isn't there?
11: Yeah, no doubt. Soybeans kind of faded today below the 40 and 10-day moving averages, just feeling like a little sluggish today. So,
10: yeah, still a lot of talk about the corn. Where do we find the additional yield? And I know the controversy, we talked a little bit about it on Friday, the 11-bushel increase in Nebraska obviously caught a lot of people's attention. We'll talk about that a little today, but what was your take on that, Hillary?
11: Yeah, you know, Seth Meyer weighed in on Twitter, and he noted that Nebraska's September yield overrepresented non-irrigated fields due to lower irrigated samples, and that the October yield increase stemmed mainly from transitioning to farmer harvest reports rather than field sampling, with mass applying irrigated, non-irrigated weights for final state estimates. So, yeah, just a September mess up is definitely kind of coming to light, or has come to light, and really has thrown everybody off. So,
10: yeah, for sure. So we normally start off with beans, but give me the closes on corn here.
11: Yeah, absolutely. December corn rose 3.25 cents to 4.83. March corn rose 3 cents to 4.97 1/4.
10: All right. And back to soybeans. It looked like maybe a little bit of harvest pressure here today.
11: Yeah, we did have support from soy meal, though. So we ended well off of earlier lows. And it was a quieter Monday than usual, just, you know, with government offices closed today. We didn't have our export inspection report like we normally have on Mondays, and there were no other government data for that matter. You know, and all eyes do remain on China and South America. Brazil soybean plantings are advancing at a record pace, so that might have been a bit of pressure today. And, you know, after USDA's report, the market seems more defensive and several unknowns still linger. So we had November soybeans down 4.25 cents to 12.87 3/4. January beans down 4 to 13.04 3/4. December meal was up 3.10 to 3.68.70. And December soy oil rose 61 points to 68.63 cents.
10: Yeah. And a mixed day in the wheat market.
11: Yeah. Soft red, futures chopped around unchanged. And ended firmer, ultimately. And that was despite a pretty strong gain in the dollar. Hit a fresh multi-year high today. But technical pressure still lingers. So, you know, upside was definitely limited. Both soft and hard red wheat futures, next level of support lies at the 200-day moving average. I think we talked about that last week. So we have a pretty major level of support. And also too, very fragile ceasefire that President Trump announced over the weekend, energy ceasefire between Russia and Ukraine. So those geopolitical concerns still linger. And just supplies out of the Black Sea are probably going to remain crimped for the foreseeable future. We had December soft red wheat up a penny and a quarter to 6.72 1/4. December hard red wheat fell 4 cents to 7.15 1/4. December spring wheat rose a penny to 6.96 1/4.
10: Cotton futures also, I think, seeing a little report hangover, aren't they?
11: Yeah, we're up modestly here to start the week. We do have some pretty stiff technical resistance at the 20-day moving average as well. And also the dollar is pretty tough on cotton. I do think supporting factors are the quality concerns that are kind of arising after the hurricane activity in cotton country over the weekend. So we had December cotton up 6 points to 80.60 cents.
10: How widespread was the damage in cotton country from the hurricane?
11: I think that's a great question. I think it remains to be seen. I think it'll take a minute for that to all get updated. And I don't even know if the crop progress report out tomorrow afternoon will have much of that built into it.
10: Yeah, after finding 200,000 extra bales, I felt like today we did actually hold together because of the weather. Okay, cattle futures, we had that breakout on Friday and a little consolidation today.
11: Yep, a bit of a pause. We had a big day on Friday, and also too, we had firmer cash trade last week. That's supportive, and also a solid technical posture is going to probably limit cattle futures here in the near term. Cash cattle trade rose 34 cents last week to 220.14, and definitely traders will definitely be tuned in this week to confirm any follow through gains in cash. So we had December live cattle down 45 to 226.60. February live cattle up 10 to 229.57 1/2. November feeders down 85 to 341.10, and January feeders down 60 to 335.75.
10: And a little bounce in the hogs off of contract lows from Friday.
11: Yeah, short covering, no doubt. But also cutout saw a near $5 gain this morning, and that was due to increases in all cuts except for primal ribs. So that was definitely supportive and helped limit sellers today as well. And I don't know. I think if we continue to see increases from last Friday's contract low, we may confirm right. that a near-term low is in. We'll see. Pretty bearish technical picture, though, there. December lean hogs were up 55 to 75.60.
10: All right. Thanks so much, Hillary Mason with Pro Farmer. In with price action perspective, Jack Scoville with the Price Futures Group. Jack, corn market trying to bounce a little bit today. We did hold the 200-day moving average, but this is kind of a good level to see some end user buying too, don't you think?
12: Well, I would think so. We were, almost limit down here on Friday. In fact, we were limit down for a little while on Friday in response to what USDA published on Friday, the bearish production estimates. And but we did rebound on Friday a little bit and rebounded a little bit more today. So obviously we're limiting farm sales at these levels. Can't imagine any farmers too happy about selling it down here. And I'm sure that the end user is starting to step up. In fact, I know I did some end user pricing here on Friday, on the way down, and, didn't do anything much today, but, wasn't much to do today, but, I'm sure I have a little bit more end user pricing to get through, and I'm sure I'll be doing that in coming days.
10: Yeah. The soybeans, though, prices better off the combine. So are we seeing more farmers selling, you think? Is this a little harvest pressure today?
12: Probably. If you're going to sell something, you're going to be selling soybeans at current prices. There's no doubt about it. So, I'm sure that some of the producers are letting some soybeans go at current levels. Also some speculative selling probably showing up after a little bit of a rally here on Friday.
10: All right. Thanks so much for your insight, as always, Jack Scoville with the Price Futures Group. When we come back, our guest analyst, Frayn Olson, NDSU Extension Crops Economist and Marketing Specialist, join us back here after the break.
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18: Costs keep piling up. The only one profiting? Jim Pillen. Pillin's tax plan won't cut our property taxes, but jacks up the sales tax 36% on everything, yet cuts Pillin's own taxes by $1 million a year. Pillin's Pork Company took a $25 million taxpayer-funded grant. He's even under investigation for giving a $2.5 million no-bid contract to a friend. Jim Pillin profits, we pay the price. That's why we need Lynn Walz for governor.
19: I'm Leo from Dodge, Nebraska, and I'm a first responder. I'm supporting Lynn Walz for governor. When Democrats pushed to defund the police, Lynn said, no way. When government spending got out of control, Lynn worked with Republicans to cut $900 million out of the budget. As governor, she'll ensure the laws Nebraskans voted for actually go into effect. I usually vote Republican, but I trust Lynn. She'll put Nebraskans first.
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10: And welcome back to AgriTalk. On the road today, we're doing our Whipple's Harvest Tour out at Matt McCarthy's farm near Newell, Iowa. So we'll have that on Ag Day coming up this week. Frayne Olson, NDSU Extension Crops Economist and Marketing Specialist, is our guest analyst today. Good to have you back, Frayne.
22: Always enjoy visiting, Michelle. This is, you asked some really tough questions, so hopefully I can have some answers to them.
10: There's no question that Frayne Olson cannot answer. I know this from experience.
22: I don't know if I go that far.
10: Oh, it is very true. So the big controversy on corn, obviously down 21 cents on Friday after the report, trying to absorb this 2.7 bushel per acre yield increase. And the controversy continued as I talked to farmers over the weekend, and everybody was expecting a cut in the yield, but it went up, and where it went up, I guess, is the part that's most confusing. Nebraska up 11 bushels, Texas up 8, South Dakota up 6, Kansas up 4, you're in North Dakota up 2. And I'm telling you, with the crop ratings at only 46% in Nebraska, that just doesn't jive for most people.
22: Well, okay, so a couple things. First, let's talk a little bit about the crop ratings. This is a visual observation. It's a subjective observation. We're on a scale of 1 to 5. How would you rate the crops in your county? And again, hopefully you have the same people doing the route all summer long, so we can look at the relative changes and get an idea. When we start looking across different years, gets to be a little bit trickier. And again, it's a subjective measurement. So people like to put weight on that. It is an indicator. It gives us information about what's going on. But let's not push the data too hard. That's one of the things that I'm a little bit concerned about and we need to watch. You're absolutely right. All of the states that we saw increases in, were primarily in those drought belt states, those areas that we've been in dry conditions, either under entire growing season or a good portion of the growing season. And I guess one of the things that we need to be thinking about, and I think need to take a closer look at, is, again, we've seen some real improvement in not only farming practices, but in particular in varieties and variety, kind of the resiliency of varieties. Usually what we do is we take kind of this historical relationship. If we look at this kind of dry conditions, what we expect the yield drop to be. And I'm not sure that some of those yield drops are holding up as well as they used to. And again, I don't know if where the extra bushels from the sampling standpoint that USDA does, they combine farmer survey as well as satellite imagery, but they also add the objective yield portion of it. And I know one of the things in talking to farmers up here that can make that big swing in a bushel or two per acre is the test weights. And again, given newer varieties, we're seeing the test weights hold up a little bit better. I do think that's part of the explanation. Can we count for everything with that? Probably not, but it is a big chunk of it.
10: With the ear counts lower this year and ear weights higher, I think that's the confusing part, given the heat that we saw, especially in July.
22: Right. No, it is. And so, when the plant starts getting under stress, at the end of the day, the plant is trying to reproduce. It's trying to make as many seeds as possible. And so depending upon when the drought hit, the drought conditions or stress conditions hit, the plant is going to respond a little bit differently, but it's always trying to put as much energy into that cob and into as many seeds as possible. And again, these newer varieties are doing a much better job. They're becoming more efficient at being able to convert what moisture we have into those bushels.
10: Yeah. In Nebraska in particular, though, USDA used 90% of the samples on irrigated acres, only 10% non-irrigated. The state is like 58% irrigated, 42% non-irrigated. And so did that skew that number, do you think?
22: It is possible. It is possible. And again, I'm not as familiar with the sampling and kind of the techniques they're using specifically in Nebraska, given the high concentration of irrigated corn in that state. I guess the other question I would have, and again, these are nuanced details. A lot of times, when we think about corn silage and what's being chopped for corn silage, I know that there's a lot of guys that will run irrigation for corn silage and fill up their bunkers as quickly as possible, but some of that dry land corn also goes into the bunkers. So as we start thinking about that split, that to me it seems a little bit heavy, a 90-10 split given the acreage and acreage and bushels can be different, right? I mean, we got to be a little bit careful about that. So we're trying to count total production. I don't have enough formal knowledge of the Nebraska sampling to make too many comments on it.
10: Yeah.
22: Just thinking it through here on the fly.
10: Yeah. I know you had mentioned Seth Meyer's comments, and so I was kind of following up on that.
22: Yep.
10: We have between the stocks report now, Frayn, and what we got out of this WASDE, we have now 407 million bushels more corn on the balance sheet than we did in September. And so are prices at the point that they have absorbed most of this, you think? Is that why we saw a little bit of the bounce today, or does the market not believe it, or what?
22: Well, I guess my assessment was, again, think about this is about as much about market psychology as it is about supply and demand. I mean, those two go together. But a lot of the analysts and traders were expecting a small decrease in the corn yield. Everybody was geared up. They were positioned in the market to do that. They had their trades already posted. They were ready to go, and all of a sudden we have the shock value. And one of the things about the futures market, it does tend to overreact to new news. Now, it absorbs that news very quickly, but it takes a while for it to really process it and get back into into what the supply-demand conditions look like. So in my opinion, I think the market has absorbed that pretty quickly. I think some of the rebound today is a confirmation that we may have overdone it a bit on Friday. As we look forward, I want to remind everybody, we were still looking at the second largest corn crop in U.S. history, regardless of the yield number we were looking at. Okay, so When we look at the change in the bottom line, how many of those extra bushels we came up with, that's about 1.5% of our total consumption. We get a lot of variation when we think about, again, looking forward. We're going to quickly stop focusing so much on the production issues and start looking at the demand side and the consumption side. Okay, so what are the two?
10: Go ahead.
22: I think we're in that transition. We're going to start to transition as we move through this harvest. And in my opinion, depending upon how the trade issues go, I do think there's enough demand base, especially in the export market, to chew up a lot of those extra corn bushels.
10: No, that's a good point that you make. At these levels, we should be stimulating end user buying. The difference between last month and this month is we went from a 9.7 stocks to use ratio now up to 11.3% stocks to use ratio, and that's a game changer in terms of price, isn't it?
22: It is. Not only price, but also psychology. So when I've been doing the crunching numbers for a few years here, and when we look at it in a long-term kind of perspective, that 10% carryover stocks tends to be kind of that magic tipping point. When we look at the ending stocks versus what prices we see either in the futures market or in the cash market, that 10% carryover stocks is kind of that tipping point. If we get below 10%, the market starts to get kind of nervous, and we start to see some higher prices, a little bit more price volatility. When we get over that 10%, then the market feels a lot more comfortable. And so we start to see things drop off fairly quickly and become more stable. And we have been tickling right around that point, that 10% tipping point, all summer long.
10: What about the fund or the managed money? They have exited a pretty good chunk of their long position. They were 370,000 contracts long as of the Commitment of Traders report, but probably exited a big chunk on Friday. Do they keep exiting? I think that's the fear here.
22: Yeah, and to be very honest with you, in my opinion, my assessment, I think you can watch two things. Let's look at the relative growth or expansion of the stock market relative to the energy markets. So typically we see that managed money flow going back and forth. What's happening is you've got investors that are used to watching financial markets. And as the stock market starts to soften, they say, well, let's look, take our money out and put it into something a little bit more exciting. And the commodity complex tends to be that. We see this opposite relationship between what's happening in commodities versus the stock market. Well, they're really going after the energy stocks. And so for a very simple way to get into and out of energies, rather than going directly into crude oil and natural gas, they're buying these index funds. So they're prepackaged bundles of investments. Because, again, these are finance guys, not necessarily commodities people. And so when they buy these prepackaged indexes, they're going after, in most cases, the energy, sometimes the precious metals, but they're automatically getting a portion of the grains, the meats, and some of the softs. So this flow of money is as much about not only what's happening in the corn market, but what's happening in energy markets relative to what's happening in the stock market.
10: Yeah, money flow. You and I talk about that a lot. It is a big part of our marketplace right now. All right, we're going to continue this discussion. We haven't talked about soybeans, wheat, or diesel fuel prices. That's all coming up here with Frayn Olson of NDSU on AgriTalk.
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10: 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D's corn up 3.25, 483. March up 3 at 497.25. November beans down 4.25 at 1287.75. January down 4 at 1304.75. December soybean meal up 310 at 368.70 with soybean oil up 61.6863. December SRW wheat up 1.25, 672.25. HRW 4 lower, 715.25 with spring wheat penny better at 696.25. D's cotton was up 6 points at 80.60. December live cattle futures down 45 at 226.60 with February up 10 at 229.57.5. November feeders down 85 at 341.10. January down 60 at 335.70. And December lean hog futures were up 55 at 68.37.5. That's your closing markets. For more information, go to ProFarmer.com.
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9: 48 tonight, under clear skies, north winds 8 to 15 miles per hour. Partly cloudy skies tomorrow, highs around 64. Tomorrow night, 45. Partly cloudy skies Wednesday, with highs around 63. 61, rain showers likely Thursday. I'm meteorologist Jennifer Vucicki for News Talk WJAG AM 780 and 105.9 FM.
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10: And welcome back to AgriTalk. I'm your host, Michelle Rook. Frayne Olson is joining us from NDSU. We've been talking about kind of the WASDE hangover today, obviously on Monday, mostly about corn. Soybeans, the report was, we didn't get a lot, a little bit of a increase in ending stocks by 5 million bushels to 315 million bushels. But, boy, we traded like a champ on Friday. Frayne, the market just still, every time you try to push it down, it feels like demand continues to hold that market up.
22: Yep, and I do think some of that is the demand side of things. There was some earlier comments about farmers selling at harvest here. I guess I don't know exactly what's happening all over the whole country, but I know up here, even though we've seen some pretty stable or even stronger futures markets, the basis levels have sure been getting hammered pretty hard now as we get into harvest, which is typical. You know, we usually see that at this time of year. Just as a refresher, you know, think of basis as that local market trying to regulate the flow of grain. And so when we have this really fast harvest progress, we start pushing grain through the system, you start to see lower basis levels. And I do think that's also a signal to say, well, wait a minute, let's not get too ahead of ourselves here. We still got to find a home for all of the soybeans. Make sure we find that and don't push too much through, because there just isn't that demand base. When we look at Chinese buying, yes, they have been buying, but that's for delivery in the future. That'll be in December, Jan, Feb timeframe. We got to get the beans in now. We got to deliver it later. So basis levels are doing their job and saying don't send it too fast.
10: Okay. I got that from running around in South Dakota over the weekend, and every producer I talked to said, hey, we had an 8 and a 9 handle on soybeans last year because China wasn't in the market. This year we got a 12 handle. We're selling. So they're happy with it, and that's where I got that. And I would think in North Dakota that the basis is certainly way much better than it was last year at this time.
22: Yeah, oh, without a doubt. Without a doubt. Yes. Yep.
10: Yeah. So, as I mentioned, record yield in production, but we've had exports and record crush. The market right now is still kind of pinning its hopes on that we're going to get the additional business, the extra, 10 million metric tons that China still has to buy. How do you see this playing out? Is exports going to be what holds the market above 13, or is it going to be more about the crush market and what's happening with biofuels?
22: In my opinion, it's going to be short term more of the export market. We're going to be, I know the markets, nearby futures is going to be watching what's going, the weather in Brazil, planting progress in Brazil. That'll be a big driver of it. So when we think about domestic crush versus export, we need to really think about the time window. What is the timeline? Yes, we're going to have, given the current energy policy, there's been an expansion and a lot of interest in continued growth in the crush sector, and also then refining into either biodiesel or renewable diesel. You know, all of those things are definitely playing in long term. But over the next 6 to 12 months, we're not going to see that rapid of growth within that sector. The sector's running at capacity right now. We know the size of the plants that we have. We're trying to put on some additional capacity to be able to convert that soybean oil into renewable fuels. But even that will take some time to be able to get those volumes up to a level that really have a huge impact on the bottom line. So this is really a matter of timing, and we got to remember that.
10: Going back to the WASD yield up 0.3 bushels per acre to a record 53.1 bushels per acre, do you think that we're going to see bigger yield in subsequent reports or not?
22: My personal opinion is I think this will be the number that we hover around. We might be up or down just a smidge, but I really don't see any major changes or dramatic shifts in the soybean yield. I think we're far enough into the process right now. We're getting some good field level data on what's happening. I don't think we're going to see massive shifts or adjustments, no.
10: Yeah. The meal market has done a lot of the hefty lifting too lately, hasn't it? It was oil for a while, but just recently it's been a lot about meal.
22: It has been, and you know, to fully understand and explain that meal side of things, to me it's a little bit puzzling because I'm not as tight into the meal market as I probably should be, but I don't know if there's some additional export demand that's causing that or what's the driving force behind it, but it's really, in my view and from what I'm sensing, it's more of a demand pull than it is a supply push.
10: Yeah. All right. The other big thing while I'm out doing harvest reports is the soybeans of other colors. Have you ever seen it this widespread in the Western Corn Belt?
22: No, I have not. And again, those are things that you're going to have to ask an agronomist to try and help explain, because as a gum marketing guy, I'm having a hard time understanding it as well.
10: Yeah, I don't care if you know how we got it. I want to know, are you hearing any pushback from exporters or crushers or anything like that about not accepting them or anything?
22: No, not as of yet. Not as of yet. I haven't heard any farm level discounts as far as, you know, the elevator starting to discount for it. I had some conversations with some elevator managers this morning on a different issue, and I haven't really heard any major problems or pushback from the domestic crushers or from the export market. So either it's a small enough portion that we can blend things off, or some of the elevators are starting to segregate it and putting it into a corner saying, look, not knowing what this is going to look like, I'm going to make sure I don't wreck a lot of extra bushels and we start segregating it. But I have not heard any major pushback yet, no.
10: There's no concern then that China might not take some of our beans because of that?
22: Not that I'm aware of. I'm not hearing anything. Nope.
10: Okay. Give me your take on the wheat market right now. I feel like we've corrected well off the contract highs. I feel like we're in a holding pattern. We just haven't gotten the export business that maybe could develop here with the Black Sea export disruptions. Or what's driving the market in your opinion?
22: Yeah, so I mean we're kind of in this funny phase. We're pretty much done with especially winter wheat, but we're pretty much done with spring wheat harvest as well. And I know up here, at least in North Dakota, all of the elevators have basically crashed the basis on wheat, and they're saying, look, don't bring us a couple truckloads of wheat in the middle of corn and soybean harvest. This is going to mess everything up. And I think that's also happening across most of the other parts of the U.S. So the wheat market is really in a holding pattern right now. We are starting to put in some winter wheat. Some of the guys are starting to think about that. When you look at international prices, the U.S. hard red winter wheat is still priced very high relative to other supply sources, in particular the Black Sea. The Black Sea's got to be discounted really hard just because of the risk of delivery or lack of delivery. So when you look at price differentials, you know, the U.S. Gulf hard red winter wheat tends to be some of the highest globally, but that price differential between what's happening out of the U.S. Gulf versus, let's say, Australia or Argentina, we're still pretty highly priced right now. And a lot of that is just because we are pretty short on the hard red winter wheat side. Soft red winter, we're a little bit better supplies, but the hard red winter, we're still pretty tight because we had such a poor winter wheat yield. So I think we're in a sideways pattern, just kind of following corn right now is really what's happening.
10: Yeah, I was going to say the corn market has not helped wheat at all, has it?
22: No, it really hasn't. No, it really hasn't. No, and so we're, like I said, the wheat market is kind of treading water right now. We'll wait until we get the corn harvest put to bed. Then the wheat and the corn markets, in my opinion, will start to separate again.
10: And do you think at some point, I mean, how much are exports down in the Black Sea, and will the U.S. get any of that business at any time?
22: So that's a really great question. I wish I knew it, how the war was all going to play out, which is really the issue. So Black Sea shipments have been screeching to a halt. I mean, there have been some vessels coming in and out, but those volumes are very, very low right now. Both Ukraine and Russia are trying to find some alternative routes going through European channels and into the Baltic export facilities. But those facilities are much smaller than they would be in the Black Sea region. And so Russia's having some problems. But you got to realize the countries that typically buy large volumes of wheat from Russia don't typically buy a lot of U.S. wheat.
10: Yeah,
22: so we're talking about slightly different customers. Now, when the wheat supply start to available, exportable stocks start to drop, obviously there gets to be kind of this round robin of who's buying from whom. So I do expect the export demand for U.S. winter wheat to be relatively strong throughout the winter, just because there are going to be buyers that are concerned about supply chains, they're going to be concerned about quality, and they're going to be willing to and going to have to pay for slightly higher prices to be able to do that.
10: Yeah. Do you see, you know, there's so many people that were talking about a bull market coming up. Is it more of a 27 story, do you think?
22: Yes, I do. And so I'm not totally giving up on corn quite yet.
10: Okay.
22: and here's the rationale. So, and it does come back to some of the agreements that we've had between the U.S. and China. I mean, yes, everybody wants to talk about the 25 million metric ton of soybeans into China. That's when you look historically, that's kind of typical buying for the Chinese market. The $17 billion worth of additional agricultural purchases is a little bit different story. I did some math and went back historically, and the only time historically that China has bought more than $17 billion of U.S. ag products, except for soybeans, excluding soybeans, was during the Phase One agreement.
10: Yeah.
22: And again, that agreement was the stimulus for a lot of that. But when you break it down by commodity, both corn and sorghum were the two really big winners. We exported much larger volumes of corn and sorghum into the Chinese market during those 2 years. So if you're China and you're saying, well, we're going to try and live up to these commitments, yes, they're going to buy, you know, some more beef. They're going to buy probably a little bit of pork. They're going to buy some cotton. They might buy some lumber products. But the one that is easiest to make those targets is going to be corn and or sorghum. And I do think we're going to have some support as we move into the year, but it's more of a 27 story, I agree.
10: Okay. Just quick, buying diesel from Russia will either help prices?
22: Not much. Very minimally. They will help, but it's going to be pretty minimal.
10: All right. Thank you so much, Brian. Always good to see you.
22: All right. Thank you. Appreciate it.
10: You bet. Brian Olson, a crop marketing specialist out of NDSU. When we come back, Carrie Artek joins us.
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11: Costs keep piling up. 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Jim Pillen. Pillen's tax plan won't cut our property taxes, but jacks up the sales tax 36% on everything, yet cuts Pillen's own taxes by $1 million a year. Pillen's pork company took a $25 million taxpayer-funded grant. He's even under investigation for giving a $2.5 million no-bid contract to a friend. Jim Pillen profits, we pay the price. That's why we need Lynn Walz for governor.
19: I'm Leo from Dodge, Nebraska, and I'm a first responder. I'm supporting Lynn Walz for governor. When Democrats pushed to defund the police, Lynn said, no way. When government spending got out of control, Lynn worked with Republicans to cut $900 million out of the budget. As governor, she'll ensure the laws Nebraskans voted for actually go into effect. I usually vote Republican, but I trust Lynn. She'll put Nebraskans first.
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26: One name says it all. AgriTalk. What more do you need to know?
10: And welcome back to AgriTalk. I'm Michelle Rock. Kerry Artek with Artek Advisory and Wicked Stocks is joining us here for our regular Monday chat. Kerry, December corn after Friday, we did some technical damage, or a lot of people were talking about technical damage, except we held like the 200-day moving average and bounced off of that. But I know you look at things totally different. So what's your take on this market right now?
27: Well, as you are well aware, 3 or 4 weeks ago, I had a big sell signal in corn.
10: Yes, you did.
27: Yeah, below 525 roughly. It's 526 even now. It is a longer-term three-year channel, horizontal structure that really represented all the range-bound trade from the 24 low on. And we closed above it, actually, about 2 months ago. That set off a long-term buy signal. The market hesitated, consolidated for about a month, and then we collapsed below 3 weeks ago. And when that happens, that when the market rejects a long-term buy signal, I learned a long time ago to interpret that as a sign of longer-term weakness. And while I did have 494 half on the way down as a level that could contain weekly selling pressures, as it turns out, it did contain selling for a little bit longer than that. We took that out last week. And so this is a secondary show of weakness that really underscores my expectations, or at least I'm allowing for 415 to 420 over the next 3 to 5 months. That could be within 2 to 3 months now that we're back below 494.5. And if the volatility that displayed late last week, even half that kind of volatility continues to play out through the rest of the year, we could see the 420s as we move into, you know, January, February trade. 450, solid long-term support. Once tested, that is an area to cover any long-term short hedges, reverse and go long well into next year. I do think it's an area we could bottom out at through next year, and I am expecting it, unless we happen to close back above 526 even in the coming weeks. And that's not going to happen this week. But if it did, say between now and the end of November, then it's a much more stable framework, and we'll take it in stair-step fashion. 587 and a quarter would then be a realistic 1 to 2 month target. On to December wheat. December wheat threw off a big sell signal about a month and a half ago as well, and it is now actually testing its own long-term support. So I've got 657 even. We got down to 662 even. We've been talking this as an objective now for about a month. 657 even, I'm just going to say that that was tested today because we dropped within 1% of it. From here, we can round up about a full dollar up to about 752 over the next couple of months, and possibly even higher. Now, I'm not really bullish wheat, but we are testing long-term support, and if there's anything to do in this vicinity is to lift short hedges and consider playing the long side through the rest of the year. We could potentially, by December expiration, be trading in the low 750s where we could top out into later winter. Now, if we do close this week below 657 even, then wheat begins to look like corn in terms of longer-term bearish continuation, continued price erosion. Closing the week below 657 even, I would expect 607 and three quarter within a couple of months, say by the end of the year. And I do think, you know, this, we rounded out of a very long-term bottom in wheat over the last year. And if we close below 657 even, that bullish momentum is completely eliminated. And it would allow, and I'll use that word again, I can't say that I would expect the low $5 area, but I would not be surprised if by later next year, by this point next year, we'd be trading around 510 roughly if we close this week below 657 even. But first things first, 607 and three quarters, stair-step fashion, that would be the first objective. And if we close below 607 and three quarter, that 506 even looks even more likely. And
10: just
27: yes,
10: to clarify, this is soft red winter wheat, right? Chicago.
27: Yep.
10: Okay.
27: Yes.
10: Continue. I just
27: correct.
10: Wanted to reiterate
27: yes.
10: which,
27: yeah, no,
10: which
27: this isn't
10: class
27: Kansas City.
10: You
27: were talking
10: but
27: Kansas, about. Kansas City has very. Yeah, Kansas City has a very similar setup. Those are a different set of numbers, and I don't have them prepared with me right now, but it's very similar. If we get a big sell signal in wheat by closing below 657, even KC will also throw off, will very likely throw off its own long-term sell signal. And finally, Tesla, wickedstocks.com. I provide this analysis every single day for free on our YouTube channel, just to let people know. But we have approached and are continuing to approach a long-term price ceiling. Tesla has rebounded 30% since the lows about 2 months ago, and this is the area to take profits and to short sell 399 even. We're trading around 382 last. We're not going to see 399 even. I don't think this week. We might. It is an area that can contain buying through the rest of the year, and from here we can fall back to 348 even over the next few weeks, and even back into the 230s. We remain in a long-term sell signal for Tesla below 399 even. If we close above 399 even, that is a buy signal not to be ignored. Real money at play here. 498 even, then likely within 2 or 3 months, and as we continue into next spring, I think the 550s would be in play if Tesla can close above 399 even. So for those of your listeners who are more investment oriented, they like the kind of the spec trades that can play out for months on months. Closing above 399 even is a real clear buy signal in Tesla that we're envisioning yielding 555 even roughly over the following 6 months. And until then, this market can fall away significantly as we continue over the same time frame. I'm going to leave it at that. That's really all I have, Michelle.
10: Okay. Sorry, I didn't mean to interrupt you. I just wanted to clarify that you were which class of wheat you were talking about, but thanks for clearing that up. And if
27: sure,
10: folks
27: yes.
10: want to get more information about your services,
27: the
10: website,
27: on
10: right?
27: the commodity side, that's RTAC Advisory, A-R-T-A-C, advisory.com. 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
10: 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Okay, tomorrow Chip is going to be talking at 10:06 on AgriTalk AM to Iowa Senate candidate Ashley Hinson, and we're going to be back here tomorrow at 2:06 for AgriTalk PM with our guest analyst Arlen Suderman of StoneX and Drew Lerner with World Weather, and we'll have AgWeather Pass. I bring up the deal with Chip because I also wanted to tie that into the fact that Farm Journal is going to be bringing you AgVote 2026 on our Farm Journal TV streaming service. Who speaks for America's farmers? Well, the number of congressional leaders who have a direct connection to agriculture is shrinking. And we are going to be talking about that as this real-world experience diminishes in Washington, who steps to fill the void. You're going to be hearing more about that from our team here at Farm Journal on U.S. Farm Report, AgriTalk, Ag Day, and AgWeb.com. And then on Tuesday night, November 3rd, on election night, we're going to be starting at 7 o'clock p.m. on Farm Journal TV. So we'll invite you to join us for that. Again, join us back here tomorrow at 2:06 on AgriTalk PM with Arlen Suderman of StoneX, Learner with World Weather. Until then, have yourself a safe and profitable day on the farm.
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5: Heel. I'm Lisa Lucera, Fox News. President Trump reacting after Ukraine's President Volodymyr Zelensky says Russia is still striking Ukraine's energy facilities after the president claimed there was an energy ceasefire.
6: Zelensky and Putin have to get together and end that ridiculous war. This month they lost 32,000 people in that war, and it's ridiculous. So they have to get together and get it done.
5: The president made the comments before heading to Ohio for a campaign rally in support of Senator John Husted. This is a group of seven lawmakers on the Senate Foreign Relations Committee condemned President Trump's deal for to purchase diesel from Russia,
7: calling on him to reverse course on the agreement they say runs directly counter to a 2022 congressional ban, asserting in a statement Sunday that Congress made clear the U.S. should not import oil from Russia until it ends its aggression against Ukraine and ceases threats against our NATO allies. The statement signed by Republican Senators Susan Collins, Lisa Murkowski, Tom Tillis, and John Curtis, and Democrats Senators Gene Shaheen and Richard Blumenthal, the president's defenders, saying he's trying to bring prices down and has to make tough decisions.
5: Fox's Lillian Wu, Saudi Arabia investigating how its air defenses failed to intercept missiles and drones fired by an Iran-backed group. The attack on Riyadh Airport killed at least 13 people and wounded over 300.
8: Houthi rebels are now issuing a direct warning to foreign airlines against using Saudi airspace or airports inside the kingdom.
5: Fox's Trey Yates in Tel Aviv. The Saudis are seeking more direct U.S. involvement in their fight against the Houthis. In a statement, the leader of Turkey condemning the attack on Saudi Arabia in the strongest terms. Wall Street stocks kicked off a busy week with mixed trading that kept the market near its all-time high. The Dow gained 195, the Nasdaq off 120, the S&P fell 4 points. 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
12: When sex change extremists fought to transform Nebraska kids, Lynn Walz stood with them. 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

0: experimental child sex change surgeries instead of protecting Nebraska children. Lynn Walls even sided with the transgender extremists who vow to burn down our Capitol and openly admits she won't stop their dangerous agenda. Dangerously radical or dangerously weak, Lynn Walls failed to stand up for our kids. She's unfit to be governor.
1: For 4 years, Governor Jim Pillen has beaten back the liberal extremists threatening to transform Nebraska. And he's not about to stop now. 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But he didn't stop there. Historic tax cuts, ending taxpayer handouts to data centers, protecting our farmers. 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
3: From the WJAG and Norfolk Daily News newsroom, I'm Bill Seifert. The Stanton County Sheriff's Office responded to a two-vehicle accident near the intersection of Highway 275 and 571st Avenue, 3 miles west of Pilger this morning. The accident occurred when a westbound Ford van driven by a six-year-old Omaha man slowed for farm machinery on the highway and was struck from behind by an SUV driven by a 19-year-old Cumming County woman. Both drivers were medically treated at the scene by EMS, and the female was taken to Faith Health by family. Nicole Sedlicek, vice chairperson of the Northeast Community College Board of Governors, has received the Nebraska Community College Association Governor's Award, recognizing her exceptional leadership, service, and contributions to community and college education. A member of the Northeast Board of Governors since November 2019, Sedlicek has held several leadership positions during her tenure. She served as board secretary in 2024 and 25, and was elected vice chairperson in 2026.
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5: 48 tonight, under clear skies, north winds 8 to 15 miles per hour. Partly cloudy skies tomorrow, highs around 64. Tomorrow night, 45. Partly cloudy skies Wednesday, with highs around 63. 61, rain showers likely Thursday. I'm meteorologist Jennifer Vuchitsky for News Talk WJAG AM 780 and 105.9 FM.

0: Let's have some fun on a Monday, a wonderful Monday for a variety of reasons, all of which we will get into tonight. It's a wonderful Monday because an hour from now we're going to do Medal of Honor Monday and honor a hero. It's a wonderful Monday because the feds kicked in Ilhan Omar's door today. It's a wonderful Monday because we have a story that's terrible for me, but one that you'll enjoy. All that, emails, so much more coming up tonight on the world-famous Jesse Kelly Show. We'll even talk a little bit about Bottom and his whereabouts here in Texas. All that and so much more to come, but I want to begin here because it's Columbus Day, as you know. It's Columbus Day, right? So set aside Columbus Day for a moment. You know, one of the things that wears out large, powerful armies when they're fighting against a smaller, more mobile guerrilla force, one of the things that exhausts those large armies, it's this. They can and will strike anywhere, anytime, and it's so difficult to have to defend everything at once. It wears you down to defend everything at once. I'll use an example to make this a little more specific, maybe a little more real for you. Think about Vietnam. Vietnam, think about our war against the guerrillas, the Viet Cong guerrillas in South Vietnam. The United States of America's military, we beat the living crap out of the Vietnamese, both the NVA and Viet Cong, in virtually every single engagement, unless we were way outnumbered. They couldn't come close to matching our weapons, our tactics. They could not come close. So how did we end up walking away then? How did we end up walking away? Well, here's one of the ways. We have this huge, powerful army. We have better technology, planes, helos, guns, and all these other things. We have all this wonderful stuff. But an army like that, an army like ours in Vietnam, it is built, a massive army like that is built to take on another massive army, to meet in some huge battlefield, to meet you know, in France or wherever it may be, and then we fight them here. We these huge engagements where we're here and they're over there, and you know exactly the line. There's a front where you have to defend, right? That's what that army is built to defend. The army is not built to defend 50 miles to its rear. Wait a minute, they just bombed something up at north. Hold on a second. They bombed a hospital ship? Hold on. The army's not built. No, a modern military is not built to defend everything. And so successful, not every guerrilla campaign is successful, but successful guerrilla campaigns will oftentimes outlast a larger, more powerful army because the army just gets tired. Man, I'm tired of having to defend every road checkpoint. I'm tired of having to defend every outpost, every fort. Just forget it. We're going home. Now, back to Columbus Day. On Columbus Day, for political nerds like you and me, it's the same thing every single year. It's the same thing every year, and here's what it is. Good people, patriots, will step up and acknowledge that Christopher Columbus, whatever his flaws may have been, did something insanely brave, admirably brave, to hop on a ship with no motor, no GPS, and really no knowledge of the wide blue yonder. You've got sails and the stars and a prayer. And to take that thing across the ocean, that's amazing. That's an amazing level of bravery. And you know that the likelihood is that you're going to die out there somehow, some way. Storm, starvation, thirst, mutiny, they throw you overboard. Who knows? You're probably going to die, and you're probably going to die unpleasantly. Instead, he made it clear down to the Caribbean, and from there, the New World, as they called it, blossomed. And patriots in America, even though he's Italian, we celebrate Christopher Columbus and Christopher Columbus Day. But every Columbus Day, we run into the same thing.
1: We have this myth of a man that Columbus sailed the ocean blue in 1492. And now my daughter knows Columbus as the man who got lost and hurt people.
0: Headline, Mamdani snubs Brooklyn Columbus Day parade and ghosts the Queen's organizers. A slap in the face. It's Indigenous Peoples Day. We even have allegedly Republican John Thune putting on his social media today, and I quote, "Today is Native Americans Day in South Dakota, an opportunity to celebrate the heritage and contributions of the Lakota, Dakota, and Nakota people." We've even got the Republican Senate Majority Leader getting in on it. And you know what happens? Here's what happens. If you've been in this long enough, and I've been in this long enough, we just get tired of this at the end. I don't want to have to. You know what? I'm not even going to talk about Christopher Columbus today. I'm not going to talk about Columbus Day. I'm not going to dunk on all the stupid commies calling it Indigenous Peoples Days or whatever. You know what? I'm just tired of it all. I'm sick of it all, and I'm here to tell you that is a mistake. It is a mistake because communists operate like a guerrilla force, and they attack anywhere and everywhere at all times. And the worst thing you can possibly do is go, oh, whatever. Just let them have it. I've got bigger fish to fry. Just let him have it. We got other things to worry about. That's what he's banking on. When they're tearing down Thomas Jefferson statues and ripping Teddy Roosevelt out of the country and trashing George Washington and trashing Christopher Columbus, you can look at all these different cultural Marxist things happening, and it is tempting to eventually just throw up your hands and say, well, screw it. I don't care. I'm done with it. Let him have it. That's what they want. That is one of the reasons they do it. It's one of the reasons the communists in this country, over the last probably 20, 30 years especially, have so successfully attacked everything from the freaking Boy Scouts to NFL football. University system, Hollywood, media. You've seen major corporations who shouldn't have any affiliation to politics whatsoever suddenly get knee-deep involved in politics. They've even successfully henpecked formerly popular professional athletes. I remember like it was yesterday, Drew Brees of the New Orleans Saints apologizing for being pro-America. Both his grandparents fought in World War II, and he's all, oh, man, it's a rough day. They do this because it is successful, and it is successful because you and me, we get worn down and we walk away. I'm not doing it. I'm not bothering with it today. I'm not this, no, bother with it. Not only this Columbus Day, the next day they try to attack, the next institution they try to attack, all the way a year from now to the next Columbus Day, fight every single battle. Mobilize your energy, mobilize the troops to run out there and fight every single place the communist guerrillas in this country want to engage with you. Shock them with your willingness to fight all the time about anything, all the time. Don't let your liberal Aunt Peggy walk into your college football party this weekend and start complaining about Christopher Columbus and things like that. I'm not saying you have to yell and scream and ruin the Ohio State win that is inevitably going to come. What I am saying is don't let her get away with it. Fight it. No, that's not true. No, it's not true. No, it's not true. These barbarians, part of the reason they long for Indigenous Peoples Day is that would take America back. It would take us back to the Stone Age where they hadn't even invented the wheel yet. And you look at that and you think, I like my indoor plumbing. I think I'm going to stick with modern America. The communist hates modern America. And believe it or not, when he wages a war on Christopher Columbus today, The end goal is the destruction of that country. There are no unimportant battles to the communist. Therefore, there are no unimportant battles for you and me. All right? All right. One more quick word on John Thune. Next.
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5: I'm Brent Barnett with Ag Headline News on Brownfield. A fuel economist says over-the-road diesel prices have slightly backed off from their record high set late last month. Patrick DeHaan with Gas Buddy says diesel spiked to an all-time high of $6.52 per gallon on September 22nd.
6: It has fallen back to about $6.29 a gallon. And with countries in the G7 agreeing to President Trump's request to release strategic reserves from some of those nations, we have seen more downward pressure on diesel.
5: But he tells Brownfield he's skeptical on how long the decreases will last. Missouri is expanding its temporary diet diesel exemption to all motorists, aligning with President Trump's executive order on diesel tax relief. Missouri Farm Bureau President Garrett Hawkins says it's good to see farmers get some flexibility to address higher prices.
7: Certainly we appreciate at all levels, state and federal, that leaders are looking at regulatory relief that the producers can take into account this harvest season.
5: But Hawkins says questions remain about how the temporary exemption will work, particularly when it comes to taxes. An economist says farmers expect farmland values to remain strong, according to the latest Ag Economy Barometer. Joanna Calusi with Purdue University says the long-term farmland value expectations index reached a record high in September.
8: Alternative investments, inflation, and interest rates were mentioned as the three factors having the biggest influence on farmland values. This is largely explained by rising diesel and fertilizer prices.
5: And the USDA is projecting a larger alfalfa hay crop in 2026, while expecting production of other types of hay to decline. I'm Brent Barnett with Brownfield Ag News Headlines.
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0: It is the Jesse Kelly Show on a wonderful Monday, 45 minutes away from Medal of Honor Monday. Remember, you can email the show, jesse@jessekellyshow.com. We'll get to this Ilhan Omar stuff in just a second. I just want to finish up one more word on John Thune. Today is Native Americans Day in South Dakota. We've done good. We got rid of John Cornyn. He's gone. No matter what happens in the general election race, we sent a message to the establishment that he's gone. We got rid of Bill Cassidy. He's gone. Mitch McConnell, I mean, he's retiring on his own, but he's gone. Jeff Flake, Arizona. This was a few years ago. You probably don't remember him because he was insignificant and stupid. Jeff Flake could see the writing on the wall. He's gone. We've been getting better and better and better and better about identifying red state senators who need to go and getting rid of them. John Thune woke up today and gave you and me a reminder that we still have a ways to go. We have made progress, though, and if it was you and me having this conversation 5 years ago, I would say, we haven't made good progress at all. We've done nothing. We are failing. This is pathetic. I'm not saying that anymore. We've done well. Better, I should say. Much better. But we still have a long way to go. And I'm not naive. It will be difficult, bordering on impossible, to defeat a guy like John Thune in the United States Senate in a primary in South Dakota. But it is not outside the realm of possibility. It will take specific things. Some of those things may make you uncomfortable. It's going to take money. The candidate who challenges Thune in the primary will never come close to matching the money Thune will raise, but you got to raise some. You're going to have to run a statewide race. You're going to have to be able to raise multi-million dollars. I don't know exactly what that number would look like. It's going to depend on the election cycle, but it's going to have to be millions, plural. That's tough. Not everyone can do that. Chances are you could not do that. I'm telling you right now, I could not do that. Can't. It's also going to have to be somebody who is already known in South Dakota. If it's not some gigantic, well-known businessman, then it would have to be someone who's already won elections in South Dakota as a Republican. Somebody the public already knows, because you're not going to have the money to both introduce yourself and then introduce your campaign and then define John Thune. It's not going to work at all. It has to be someone who's already known. It has to be someone who can raise money. And finally, and this seems to be the most difficult thing, and there are a variety of reasons for this, it has to be one guy. It can't be five. It can't be every Tom, Dick, and Harry. If you find that guy, one statewide races can raise a lot of money, and you were fighting a good fight and doing it for the right reasons, and you were in there running against Thune, drop your butt out and go endorse the other guy. Life's hard. It's full of these hard choices. Now, I said there's a variety of reasons. Some of the reasons, the good ones for us, are exactly what I just talked about. People get angry about losers like Mike Rounds and Thune and these John Cornyn types, James Langford. People get mad at them and they jump in the Senate race and they want to run. And I applaud you. I will always applaud you for running. That's good. So that's the good reason. The good reason is I'm patriotic. I don't like the dirtball who's in there. I'm running. Here's the bad reason. Sometimes the John Thune types, they'll fund those guys. Did you know that? It's one of those open secrets in politics. You get some establishment weenie loser Republican in a red state, and he even sniffs a significant primary challenge. In a roundabout way, because you can't do this directly, in a roundabout way, he'll fund two or three other guys to the right of him to run against him in the primary. The guys to the right of him end up splitting a vote. He walks away with, you know, he got 49% of the vote, but he still walked away the winner. Primary over. It happens. Anyway, that's enough of John Thune. Our next target, at least on this show, is going to be James Low T. Langford. He's got one coming. What, Chris? Chris, I can't let it go. I promised everybody when John Cornyn passed that gun control bill that I was not going to let that go and that I was going to do everything in my power to cost him his political career. And I'm not saying I did it, but did everything I could do. That's for sure. And I'm telling you right now, James Lankford has betrayed us time and time and time again. The most egregious of those betrayals was after Joe Biden had let in 20 to 25 million foreigners in an election year when Democrats were begging for some good press on the immigration front. James Lankford worked with Democrats on an amnesty bill, allowing them to run cover in an election year of saying, hey, we're already working with Republicans. Look at this weird ginger, James Lankford. We're already working with Republicans. James Lankford giving air cover to the communists. He has to go down for that. He has to burn for that. Oh, speaking of burning, what is this? Headline. Federal agents search Representative Ilhan Omar's home.
1: We're learning that the Washington, D.C. home of Minnesota Congresswoman Ilhan Omar was raided early this morning by Homeland Security investigations. Fox is told by multiple law enforcement sources this began early this morning around 6 a.m. Eastern. Homeland Security and the DOJ are both.
0: That doesn't sound good for her. We'll celebrate that in just a moment. Before we celebrate that, let me celebrate something with you. You've heard me tell you about preborn for a very, very long time. 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Their network of clinics give out free ultrasounds to these women so they can choose life. Help them do it. Tax deductible. $28 buys the ultrasound. 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Preborn.com/Jess. We'll be back.
2: From the WJAG and Norfolk Daily News newsroom, I'm Bill Seifert. The Democratic nominee for governor in Nebraska is offering what she calls a common-sense approach to property tax relief in the state. Former state senator Lynn Walz told News Talk WJAG the state should return to a program where state income taxes were returned to local communities.
3: 20% of our allocated income taxes went back to our communities where we were educating our kids. Since then, over the years, that number has dwindled down to less than 2%. So what we'd like to do is send that money back to our communities and restore that 20% of allocated income taxes.
2: Recent polls have shown Walz in a dead heat with incumbent Republican Governor Jim Pillen. Nicole Sedlacek, Vice Chairperson of the Northeast Community College Board of Governors, has received the Nebraska Community College Association Governor's Award, recognizing her exceptional leadership, service, and contributions to community and college education.
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5: 48 tonight, under clear skies, north winds 8 to 15 miles per hour. Partly cloudy skies tomorrow, highs around 64. Tomorrow night, 45. Partly cloudy skies Wednesday, with highs around 63. 61, rain showers likely Thursday. I'm meteorologist Jennifer Vujicki for News Talk WJAG AM 780 and 105.9 FM.
2: Here are your afternoon cash grain bids from area elevators. At mid-afternoon Friday, corn was trending lower by 20 cents. Beans were trending higher by 5 cents. ADM Columbus, Cash corn, $4.57. January, $4.75. 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CIE Norfolk, cash corn, $4.51. 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

0: Jesse Kelly Show on a wonderful, wonderful Monday. All right, let's get into this Ilhan Omar thing. First, let's get into the, you know, the story behind the canary in a coal mine, right? Just, of course, I'm assuming you know this really quickly. If you don't know this, why is that a saying? The canary in the coal mine, the canary in the coal mine. It's because mining underground is a very, very hazardous thing. Very hazardous. It's more than just digging a hole. All kinds of dangerous things happen down there, from floods to dangerous gases and things like that. And sometimes those dangerous gases that are killing you, about to kill you, you can't smell them. You can't detect them. You're dying and you don't even know it. And soon you're all going to fall over. Well, a long time ago, miners figured out you bring a canary down there. That canary is going to know before you know. That's your warning sign. Okay, canary in the coal mine. Donald Trump should be, for you and me, a good canary in the coal mine. And this is how I mean. Donald Trump will insult anyone and everyone. You know that. That's who Donald Trump is. When he insults people you hate, you love it. When he insults people you love, you hate it. But it doesn't matter. Donald Trump, he will blast away at anybody at any time. Sometimes with a good reason. Sometimes he'll have a bad McDonald's burger and he'll crap on McDonald's or something. Even though I don't think he's ever done that. But you know what I mean. But here's your warning sign for the future. If you hear Donald Trump repeatedly calling out an issue or a person in politics, it's because Donald Trump knows something. The President of the United States of America has the highest level of classification there is. You know that thing in the movies where some guy occasionally in a movie will say, I have access to things even the President can't see? Yeah, that's a total lie. That's not how it works. The President is above all when it comes to levels of classification. Donald Trump knows things that you will never know and I will never know because he's the President of the United States of America. So if you hear or see Donald Trump, Jack Smith is actually a good recent example. It's not just that Jack Smith went after Trump's family. There's no question about it. Trump repeatedly goes to social media at rallies and railed against Jack Smith this and Jack Smith that. And now we learn, courtesy of all this documentation, we learn that Jack Smith did even worse than you could imagine. Horrible, horrible stuff. Trump knew that a long time ago. You're just now finding out. I'm just now finding out. Trump has been going off on Minnesota Congresswoman Ilhan Omar for a long time. He's been doing this stuff for years.
1: Not Ilhan Omar. She comes from Somalia. They don't have a government. They don't have police. All they have is crime and squalor. And she comes into our country and she says, my constitution allows me. She's talking about our constitution, what they've done to Minnesota, these people from Somalia, what they've done to Minnesota. Should never be allowed.
0: He's like a dog with a bone. He can't get off of it. Ilhan Omar brings her up all the time. Why do you think he did that? Because Donald Trump knew. He knew when I suspected Donald Trump knew there was fire with all this smoke.
2: She was reportedly being investigated over her immigration paperwork. Can you tell us anything about this raid?
3: So I can confirm that a search warrant was executed this morning, signed by a judge. Department of Justice is leading the investigation along with Department of Homeland Security. So there is an investigation. A warrant was served. I won't get into the specifics of the criminal investigation. I don't want to get ahead of Todd Blanche on that. So that would be a question with Todd Blanche, but a warrant was served today.
0: Ilhan Omar is in very serious trouble. And Trump has known this was coming for a very long time. And this is one of those things that's beautiful. I mean, some crimes are difficult to prove and some are not. But if you lie, and these allegations have been out there for a long time. If you lie, if she lied on her paperwork to gain entry into the United States of America or to help someone else gain entry into the United States of America, that's one of those black and white things. You're toast. I'm not saying that she's going to be removed from Congress and deported back to that dump where she came from, but I'm telling you right now, that's not outside of the realm of possibility. It's really not. And what's more, Donald Trump, he would have not only the permission of the voters to do this. Donald Trump has understood something. Certainly for the last month or so, it has seemed this way. We have a motivation problem right now on the right. And we're going to get into that in a moment with costs and things like that. So we have a motivation problem on the right. The left is more motivated than the right now. There are a bunch of things happening that explain that. One, the party out of power is always more motivated. That's just one of those things. Also, a lot of people on the right, various parts of the coalition, they don't feel like they got all or even part of what they wanted. And so they get disillusioned and they walk away. No matter the reasons, the left is more motivated than the right. I saw some chart this morning. I'm going to have to paraphrase this, but it was a recent poll on very motivated to vote. And the number for the communists was in the 60s and the number for the right was in the 40s. All right. So we have a motivation problem. Well, what does that mean? That means you better give people some motivation. And you give people some motivation by giving them things they long for. The Trump administration continues. Why do you think, by the way, J.D. Vance was out there blasting H-1Bs and things like that? The Trump administration in recent weeks has decided, and they're correct about this, that the immigration issue, deporting people, it's the biggest ace up their sleeve. So you double and triple down on that everywhere you possibly can to inspire people on the right to go vote, to go knock on doors, to go donate, to do other things. This is not only the right thing to do when somebody has violated the immigration laws of your country. It's not just the right thing to do. It's a way to let your base know you haven't completely sold them down the river, that you are still working for the things they wanted. You're still working for the campaign promises. It's good. It's good. It's not only smart politics. It's the right thing to do. It's wonderful. All right. I was going to wait for a while to do this on the show, but I'm going to go ahead and do this right now. I have to give you a little bit of background. We're setting aside politics for a minute because I have to get this off my chest. I've been nervous about this. You know, told you this a while ago, my eyes started to fade a little bit 2 or 3 years ago. Up close, I'm fine. You know, I'm not holding my phone far away from me, but it's distance. Things started to get blurry. When I was driving, street signs blurry. When I'm watching TV, street signs blurry. Or watching TV, the TV's blurry. Eyes started to go a few years ago. And you've heard me complain about this before on the show. I realize this is part of getting old for most people. I finally had to break down because I was having... Driving, I would say, was approaching the point of being dangerous. I broke down and went to the eye doctor and said, hey, check me out. Eye doctor said, wow, you look great. No, I'm kidding. The eye doctor said, well, okay, you need some glasses for distance from when you're driving, when you're watching TV, whatever. You know all this. This is all the background. Also, you know that I have been complaining from the time I had to get glasses about the cost. I can't get contacts because, again, my close vision is fine. So contacts won't work. I've asked about that. Contacts are cheap, but I can't get contacts. I live in sunny Houston, Texas. So when I go buy glasses, I have to get regular glasses for inside, but I also have to get prescription sunglasses, and I am floored by how much it costs. You remember? Stop rolling your eyes, Chris. You're just as bad. I've been angry about how much it costs. That's the background on it. Let me give you the latest next.
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8: As players, Matt
9: I'm Susan Lee, and this is the Fox Business Report. The major averages ending mixed as oil prices climb on Middle East tensions, which is renewing oil supply concerns. Semiconductor stocks extending last week's losses, while software stocks are benefiting from a rotation away from chips. Shares of Salesforce rose 2%, following a double upgrade from Bank of America. Analysts at the firm say that the enterprise software provider has sound strategy that addresses both AI risks and opportunities. The Dow up 196 points, the Nasdaq higher by 120, S&P 500 up 4. Shares of Microsoft rose 1%, with the tech giant topping $4 trillion in market value after unveiling its latest AI chip, the Maya 300. And shares of Chipotle fell over 3% after Starbucks dismissed speculation that it might try to buy the burrito chain. That's your Fox Business Report. I'm Hillary Barsky, invested in you.
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12: Hamas killed 1,200 Jews. That's the equivalent of killing 41,000 Americans. So if you have a problem with Israel's response, shove it up your A state exists to stop its people from being murdered from attackers. And once the attack took place, they only had one duty. The government has one duty before all others. Get the hostages back, destroy the force that did it without mercy, and make sure that this never again happens. Outsiders do not share this duty, and it takes supreme arrogance to think your opinion matters. Advice from abroad is cheap when you don't bury the bodies. Israel's permission was given to them by Hamas. By their own conduct. It is not ours to give. It is not ours to ferret out what the justice is.
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13: It is the Jesse Kelly Show on a wonderful, wonderful Monday. Remember, you can email the show your love, your hate, your death threats, Jesse at JesseKellyShow.com. Now, for the rest of the story, that was the background on my glasses. All right, so I had to start getting glasses, and I had to get sunglasses and regular glasses, and it was very, very expensive, and I was upset. Now, fast forward, and I told you this, probably 6 months ago, maybe a little longer, I noticed that even wearing my glasses, things were getting a little fuzzy. And a little fuzzy, obviously my eyes were getting worse. So I go to the eye doctor to confirm my eyes are getting worse, and of course my eyes were getting worse. And this is where I made a decision that wasn't the best decision, right? She says, your eyes are getting worse. You need new glasses. And I said, okay, I'm tired of buying multiple pairs of glasses. It's too expensive. I want you to get me one pair of glasses, those kind that are they're polarized, where so the glasses are perfectly clear inside, but then when you get the sun, the glasses will darken up and become sunglasses. I want to buy one pair of glasses. And she says, okay. And I said, good, here's the ones I want. Now, I had normal-looking inside glasses. My sunglasses were aviators. You know what aviator glasses are. You've seen Top Gun Maverick. Those were my sunglasses. That's what I look like. And they look good as sunglasses. I like aviators. Every dude looks cool in aviators. I'm a big supporter of aviators. Plus, the aviators I had were really comfortable. They were comfortable on my ears and everything. So I handed her my aviators, and I told her, these are the ones I want. Go take these and make these polarized lenses. She didn't mention anything. She said, okay. I picked them up today, and this is what they look like inside. I know they don't work, Chris. I don't need you telling me they don't work. I know they don't work. Do you know what I had to get from Ob? I texted Ob a picture, and you know what she texted? I'm reading this verbatim. She said, quote, yikes. And I texted her back. I said, what are you talking about? They're not that bad. I'm reading this. On my life, this is verbatim. She says, baby, those are terrible, and you know it. You need to call your eye doctor and find out your prescription, and then you can go somewhere else to get other glasses. I'm not doing it. I already paid for these. I'm not doing it. I don't think they're that bad. Are they that bad? What, Chris? I know they would look fine with the aviator coating on it. I understand that, but I feel like these can work. I like these. I think they're better than Av is giving it credit for, and I don't like that you and Corey are having a good time at my expense. I think these are going to work from now on. I'm gonna go home with flowers, and I'm going to talk to Ob about it. I'm going to walk in with flowers, tell her how pretty she is, and see how we can get away with this. Or it's going to be really expensive, all right? But Pure Talk isn't expensive. Pure Talk is unbelievably affordable. When you hear how affordable Pure Talk is, for instance, right now, when you switch, you get your first 3 months of talk, text, and data for just $15 a month. When you hear how affordable Pure Talk is, it's tempting to think, well, anything that affordable has to suck, right? Anything that affordable has to suck. There's no way. It's going to be a crappy phone, or I'm going to be dropping calls. No. They have all the modern phones. You can keep your phone. As far as, oh, I'm going to be dropping calls, they're on the same 5G towers as one of the big guys. Yet you save a fortune, and you don't send money to a company that hates your friggin' guts? There's no reason not to switch to Pure Talk. Pick up your phone. Dial #250 and say Jesse Kelly. #250, say Jesse Kelly. Let's do a couple emails. Jesse,
0: I will be watching the military execution. He's talking about that dirtball jihadi we're going to shoot. Because I need to see that justice is still served to evil men in this country. But I wanted to offer a little unsolicited advice to people whether to watch. Quote, some things you can't unsee, he says. Even people who are constantly exposed to traumatic images, military cops, firemen, all see things the job requires, and many still carry those images with them the rest of their lives. While our culture has been desensitized to death to a certain point through movies and video games, I think it's wise to know yourself. If you're asking the question, maybe consider abstaining. Some things you can't unsee. Says I can say his name. His name is Tim. I think that's solid advice. Different people have different levels of comfort with horrible things. Speaking of the wife, even though she's really mean about my glasses, she loves surgeries and medical shows and things like that. She'll watch some emergency room reality show where people are coming in with, you know, knife wounds and missing limbs and things like that. And she'll watch these shows. She's fascinated with medicine and stuff like that. And look, I've seen all kinds of blown up bodies, shot, burnt, you name it. I've seen plenty of death in my life. So it's not like I haven't seen it. I don't want to watch that. I'm not watching that. I'm good. And I don't need to see the guy who's been impaled by a telephone pole. I'm all right. I know myself. That's not for me. Maybe the thought of death or someone getting shot, maybe it is too much for you. And if it is too much for you, you don't have to feel bad about that. You really don't. You can sit it out. The only point I made last week, and I believe this, is that we have... We build bubbles of comfort for ourselves. And oftentimes those bubbles of comfort, they're not reflective of the real world and what the real world actually looks like. And that includes the consequences of serious crimes. It's not that I think this execution should be public. I'll be frank, I think they all should be. Every one of them. And I view that, at least in part, as being a check on the government. I'll tell you that much. I think if the state, either a state or the federal government, is going to have the power to kill somebody, to execute somebody, I think the public should get to watch it. I do. I don't like the idea that the state gets to execute people behind my back. If you're killing someone, I should get to see. Anyone should get to see. By the way, one of the reasons I say that, you know, states kill innocent people, including ours. We've killed innocent people before. States kill innocent people. What if in the future, it's me, they kick in the door of the studio for being too right-wing, and the communists throw me in cuffs, and they march me off, and I'm heading to the electric chair? I don't want them to be able to do that behind closed doors. No. You read out the sentence in public, you execute me in public for the whole world to see. I think there's a valuable check on the state with things like that as well, and the state always needs checks. All right, enough of that ugliness. Let's talk about a hero. Let's talk about Medal of Honor Monday. We are going to talk about a hero and his deeds. I'll give you a little historical background around it, then we'll get back to politics. Next.

0: To hear more, visit dan.democrat. 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
2: Authorize it. I'm Lisa Lucera, Fox News. President Trump denies calling for a criminal investigation of Minnesota Democratic Congresswoman Ilhan Omar.
3: The president says he is not involved in the early morning raid of Minnesota Democrat Ilhan Omar's Washington, D.C. residence.
4: I think she's a terrible person, but that's really up to the DOJ. I have nothing to do.
3: The Monday morning search is raising concerns about Justice Department protocol to avoid investigative steps of political candidates close to an election. Omar, who was born in Somalia, is a frequent critic of President Trump. She calls the search baseless and an escalation of the president's campaign of political intimidation. DHS Secretary Mark Wayne Mullen has indicated there is an investigation into potential fraud of her family's immigration applications.
2: Fox's Jared Halpern at the White House, and the president predicts Russia and Ukraine will agree to a ceasefire.
4: They're going to make a deal. I think actually Putin wants to make a deal more than Zelensky.
2: But Ukraine's Zelensky says Russian President Vladimir Putin is not abiding by an energy ceasefire announced by the president over the weekend. President Trump in Youngstown, Ohio this hour for a rally in support of Senator John Husted and others. Recovery efforts underway in the Florida Panhandle after Hurricane Isaias tore through the region Friday night.
5: Crews are working around the clock to restore power across Northwest Florida. Power companies expect 95% of customers to have that power back by Monday night. Families were inside at least six apartment units when 114-mile-per-hour wind gusts tore the roof off, leaving them and their belongings exposed to the elements.
2: Fox Weather's Katie Byrne in Milton. In the Pacific, two people have died in the aftermath of Hurricane Simon. In Baja California, at least 10 people are missing and a young girl died following Tropical Storm Rachel, which has now weakened to a post-tropical cyclone. 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
2: Homeland Security Secretary says cities and towns across New York are not honoring immigration detainer requests for people accused of crimes who are here illegally.
9: Homeland Security Secretary Mark Wayne Mullen says New York has ignored 16,000 ICE detainer requests for illegal aliens accused of more than 50,000 different crimes. They allege this includes 131 homicides, nearly the same number of kidnappings, more than 1,000 sexual offenses, and many more DUIs, burglaries, and robberies. A spokeswoman for Governor Hochul's office says they always notify ICE of any non-citizen serving a state prison term. After a recent ICE shooting of a Dominican man with an extensive criminal record while his young son was in the car with him, New York Mayor Zoran Mamdani again condemned ICE. Secretary Mullen said the public should be angry with the man who used his car to

0: ran government vehicles with a child in his car, not ICE. Jessica Rosenthal, Fox News.
1: Mayor Zoran Mamdani is facing increasing pressure to fire the city's police commissioner from Democratic Socialists who accused the commissioner of siding with ICE after reading from the Dominican suspect's rap sheet. Country star Ella Langley is revealing more about the last-minute cancellation of a recent concert.
2: Ella Langley is speaking out about the security threat that caused the cancellation of her Friday night performance in Tulsa, Oklahoma, just hours before it was set to start.
3: She's from Texas, back in
2: Texas. During her Saturday night show, she gave the crowd more details about it, saying, quote, when it comes to keeping you safe and making sure this show is a safe place for us to come and enjoy our music, then it will happen. But the second it feels like it will not, I'm not doing it. Tulsa police say they investigated and found no credible threat. The Chosen Texas singer set a record in May when she took home 7 Academy of Country Music Awards. Her Dandelion tour continues with more October dates. Tanya J. Powers, Fox News.
1: 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I'm Lisa Lucera. 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
7: 48 tonight, under clear skies, north winds 8 to 15 miles per hour. Partly cloudy skies tomorrow, highs around 64. Tomorrow night, 45. Partly cloudy skies Wednesday, with highs around 63. 61, rain showers likely Thursday. I'm meteorologist Jennifer Wojcicki for News Talk WJAG AM 780 and 105.9 FM.

0: the Jesse Kelly Show. Another hour of the Jesse Kelly Show on a wonderful Monday. And I've got to give you a little warning right now. Probably going to derail the show for a few. I'll try to wrap this up in one segment, but I don't know that I'm going to be able to do that. Basically, it's the start of the second hour on Monday. I'll get back to politics in a bit, but you know that it's Medal of Honor Monday time, right? Medal of Honor Monday. We take a hero. We honor him. We remember his name. We remember his deeds. And this part is important because we take suggestions. If there are ones you love or ones you're related to or from your hometown, whatever it is, you can email those in to jesse@jessekellyshow.com. And the reason I bring this up is this one was suggested to us a while ago. I've been waiting on this one a long while ago. But it really is an amazing story that we're going to tell here. I'm trying to keep it brief, but it's an amazing story. This guy writes in, said I can say his name. His name is Dave. He says, Bronco Jesse, I'm writing to implore you to consider broadcasting a special double Medal of Honor Monday for Captain Jay Zeemer and Second Lieutenant Joseph Sarnowski. Okay? Now, most people have never heard of Jay Zeemer or Joseph Sarnowski. What happened? What did they do? This is one of those tales that's just wonderful, with some tragedy in it, but wonderful. So here's what it is. We're backing up. This is a World War II story. And so let's just do a little background on this. And I'm doing this because it's important. This is important to understand. Remember the Japanese? They attacked us on when? Everyone knows the date because of that famous FDR speech, December 7th, 1941. All right, so that's the end of 1941. We look at history with 2020 vision. We look back now. We defeated the Nazis. We defeated the Japanese. Total victory. We won. All right. Good deal. But if you go back to the start of the war, everything was in doubt. Absolutely everything. And later on, we'll talk about the Pacific campaign specifically. We had these brutal, brutal, vicious battles with the Japanese. But towards the end, you always knew we were going to win. It was a matter of how many people died, but we were going to win. The Japanese were broken down. Their equipment was broken down. They lost too many men. They were starving. Towards the end, when you land on Iwo Jima, you know it's going to be brutal, but you're going to win eventually. Not at the beginning of the war. After December 7th, 1941, Japan was still taking territory. Remember, that was the big day for us. That was just one day of many for them around that time. It was part of a massive campaign to expand their territory throughout the Pacific. And they were kicking the crap out of everybody, including us. 1942 was a rough year for the Allies. By the time we get to 1943, looks like we're on good footing. 1944, they're in deep trouble. 1945, we're mashing them to paste. But 1942, things were very, very, very rough. And rough for a variety of reasons. The Japanese, for one, had a top-notch Navy, top-notch Air Force. They're Zero fighters, great pilots. They were top-notch. Another reason, and this is going to come into play on our story here, another reason the 1942 was so rough was maps, reconnaissance. It sounds like such a ridiculous thing to say. I'll tell you what, I had to go to San Diego last week. I got to go to San Diego last week for a Marine Corps graduation, Marine Corps boot camp graduation. A guy I know graduated Marine Corps boot camp. It's not important, but well, actually, it's very important. But anyway, before I went, I did exactly what you would think I would do. I was looking up food places because I wanted to know all the places I was going to eat while I was there. Do you know what I did? When I would find a food place or I'd ask a friend for a food place, I would pick up my phone. I would go to one of the various maps apps you can get on your phone. I would put in the name of that place. And it's not that I would get the address. I would be looking at the storefront. In fact, I could touch my phone and scroll around, and I could look at the street up and down, zoom in and out. Because that's how we live today, we forget that for most of history, just figuring out where things are was a nightmare. The general terrain, is this a mountain? Is there a river here? Are we going to run into a big gorge we can't get across here? And where are the troops? The opposing troops you're going to? We assume, because this is how we kind of live today, that, well, there's always been a satellite, and you just zoom in, and you can tell that's a pillbox there, and that's a this. No, that did not exist. We didn't have maps of most of these places, which brings me to the Solomon Islands campaign. Believe it or not, you have heard of the Solomon Islands campaign. You know what that is? Guadalcanal. Everyone's heard of Guadalcanal. This is our campaign. After Midway, we kind of slowed them down. This was our first shot at starting to take back some of the territory the Japanese had taken in a significant way. By the way, the Solomon Islands campaign was not just Guadalcanal. There were other parts of it, I believe Tulagi and Bougainville. And Bougainville is going to come into play here. This is a story about Bougainville. Bougainville was really, really vicious fighting and very worthy of your time if you ever want to learn about that story. All right, so what happens here? This is controversial to this day. But after Pearl Harbor, you know, the Doolittle Raid, things like that, there was a lot of pressure coming down from the top levels of the American government, pressure on the American military to start fighting back and taking territory. The American public needed it. The American public needed wins. They just killed us at Pearl Harbor. What are you doing? Why? We're going to let the Japanese push us around? The politicians were feeling the pressure from the American public to start delivering wins. But it is not an easy thing to move an army, a navy, supplies across the freaking Pacific Ocean and launch military campaigns. 2020 hindsight once again tells us that no problem. We did it. It was miraculous what we did. But we were still figuring all this out in the very beginning. We didn't even have the appropriate boats, for the most part, to do amphibious landings. We're still developing those. It was all a work in progress. We were graduating kindergarten, and they were asking us to take high school calculus. And the demands were go. And so the idea of striking the Solomons was very controversial, even inside the U.S. military, with so many brilliant military minds saying, dude, we're not ready. We can't. We don't have the stuff. We don't have. This is a mistake. And the other school of thought was this, and it's one you and me have talked about many times before. Speed. Speed kills. You get to a place maybe before you're ready. Probably before you're ready, but you move there quickly because you're trying to get them before they're ready. You're trying to catch them off balance, hit them while they're not quite dug in yet. Your speed puts them in a bad situation, and all the great generals in history believed in it, all of them. I've never read a single great general in history who did not believe in blinding speed. From Julius Caesar to Hannibal to Tamerlane to Genghis Khan to Napoleon to you name it. They believed in moving fast. Get there fast. Oh, your guys are hungry? Tough. Here's an extra loaf of bread. March faster. More. The idea was wrong-footing the enemy. All right. Brings us to the Solomon Islands. We don't have bases very close to the Solomon Islands. We just don't. We're hundreds of miles away from the Solomon Islands. And the point I made earlier, we don't know what's on there. We don't know the terrain that well. And we most definitely, in some of these locations, we don't have any idea about what the troop levels are there. And think about what that means. If we're talking about a place like Bougainville, what kind of a force do I put together if I don't know how many planes they have? I don't know how many troops they have. Do they have tanks on the island? Do they have 1,000 pieces of artillery? Do they have no artillery? These pieces of information are everything. You have to get that information. How do you get that information from hundreds of miles away? Well, you need a group of very brave, bordering on insane men to do it. And it's a mission so dangerous, they had to volunteer. They wouldn't make anybody do it. That brings us to this story. Hang on.
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6: 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Jim Pillen. Pillen's tax plan won't cut our property taxes, but jacks up the sales tax 36% on everything, yet cuts Pillen's own taxes by $1 million a year. 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Jim Pillen profits, we pay the price. That's why we need Lynn Walz for governor.
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8: 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I usually vote Republican, but I trust Lynn. She'll put Nebraskans first.
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14: 48 tonight, under clear skies, north winds, 8 to 15 miles per hour. Partly cloudy skies, tomorrow, highs around 64. Tomorrow night, 45. Partly cloudy skies, Wednesday, with highs around 63. 61, rain showers likely, Thursday. I'm meteorologist Jennifer Vujicki for News Talk WJAG AM 780 and 105.9 FM.
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16: It is the Jesse Kelly Show on a magnificent, wonderful Monday, Medal of Honor Monday, kind of doing an extended Medal of Honor Monday preview here. Well, not preview. We're doing an extended double version of Medal of Honor Monday with some history around it because there's a cool story from World War II. I went over the background of the Solomon Islands campaign. All right, you got all that. Now let's talk about the men involved here. In fact, let's focus on one specific. His name was J. Zeemer Jr. Little bit of his background. Him and his buddy, Sarnowski, they were both born in Pennsylvania, less than 200 miles away from each other. Isn't that wild? But anyway, J. Zeemer Jr. grew up, and maybe you know these types of people. One of my sons, Luke, is one of these types of people. Tinkerers. I've always admired tinkerers. Luke, from his earliest age, if he got something, anything, mechanical, something electronic, he would have to tear it apart. Not trying to destroy it. And he would try to figure out how it worked, how it went together. I look at this speaker. Jewish producer Chris has these speakers in here. I look at these speakers and I think, nice, they play sound. Luke would look at those speakers and say, how'd they put that together? What's inside there? The different people's minds work that way. Well, Jay Zeemer worked that way. That's going to come into play here. That's not just a funny background thing. We're talking, he built his own boat and took it sailing. He's one of these guys. He ends up going to MIT, so he's pretty smart, joins the Army. Now, a tinker like this, usually those guys, well, I shouldn't say usually, lots of times those guys turn out to be pilots. Jay Zeemer Jr. ends up being a pilot. All right, set that aside. Sarnowski ends up joining too, same type of thing, goes into the air. Okay, good, fine. Let's talk about the B-17 really quickly. It is my favorite plane of all time. If you listen to the show for a long time, you know that. The B-17 Flying Fortress. There ended up being a much better, bigger plane at the end of the war, the Super Fortress, that really helped us really solidify our win in the Pacific. I know there were better planes that came along, but for me, from the time I was a little kid, I have loved the B-17 Flying Fortress. How much did I love it? When I was, gosh, I bet I was 8 years old. I was putting together a model airplane of a B-17 in my room. That's how long I have loved this plane. It is, you can look up a picture of it if you'd like. You've probably seen it before, even if you didn't know that's what you were looking at. It's a bomber. At the time, it was huge. If you ever actually see one in person, and I have, it's not that big. But at the time, it was enormous. A quote, long-range bomber could drop what were thought to be a lot of bombs at the time, and it had weapons on it, heavy weapons, machine guns on the top, on the bottom, on the back, on the sides, out the front. They wanted it to be able, as much as possible, to defend itself against the fighter planes that would undoubtedly try to shoot it out of the sky. That was the idea behind the B-17 Flying Fortress. Now, back to these two gentlemen, Zeemer and Sarnowski. Pilots, I've known many, and fighter pilots, military pilots, they are by a mile the cockiest human beings I have ever met in my entire life. They just are. And please don't take that as insulting. You have to be. If you're going to get in a steel tube with paper-thin walls, and you're not only going to fly it high and fly it fast, you are going to fly it into situations where people are shooting at you. You have to be cocky.
0: You have to think that you are indestructible. You do. Both these guys took that a little bit to the extreme. How extreme? They were such daredevils that commanders, guys who were in charge of them, thought, we can't send this guy up anymore. He's going to get people killed. He's going to get himself killed. They were just these daring individuals. So what did they do? They sidelined him for a little bit. Zimmer is the big cheese here. They sidelined Zimmer, and here's where he ends up. There's a B-17, a flying fortress. It was beat to death, absolutely beat to death. It just, how beat up was it? They had taken this B-17, and they had decided they were going to use it for parts from here on out. That's how beat up this plane was. Zimmer looks at it and says, I like it, I'll take it. Okay? Then, after Sarnowski gets his wings clipped, Zimmer says, oh, I like the cut of this guy's jib. I want him. Can I have him for my crew? Zimmer starts to build, with the plane that was practically in the junkyard, he starts to build a crew. A crew? How do you find men to do this? Well, guess what he found? He found the units who had a guy who had a couple screws loose, would take huge chances to the point their commanders were happy to get rid of them, and that was the crew they put together. Would you like to know what they were called? They're famous. I think they wrote a book about these guys. They were called the Eager Beavers. This B-17 flying fortress, the Eager Beavers took over. They didn't just take it over. They started improving it. Remember we learned that Zimmer was a tinkerer? They're putting in a souped-up engine. They're adding more machine guns. I read in one article there were 19 of them sticking out all over this thing. They souped this thing up ready for war, and this crew would routinely volunteer for missions no one else wanted to volunteer for. Along comes the mission to Bougainville. We'll finish this up in a moment, then we'll get back to politics. Before we get back to that, let me get to this. I bet you, after a long day of tinkering with the B-17, I bet you'd be in some pain. I bet you'd have aches and pains in your wrists, your hands. I bet you the crew of the Eager Beavers would have killed for some relief factor. 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
2: Fox News, I'm Tom Rigotti. Democratic Congresswoman Ilhan Omar is under investigation by federal law enforcement. Fox's David Spunt reports.
3: Homeland Security investigations led the pre-dawn search of Omar's Washington, D.C. home, which indicates that immigration may be part of the equation in this probe. Agents removed multiple boxes, were told her Minnesota residence was not raided today.
2: Omar says President Trump has been targeting her for political retribution for 10 years. Fighting between Russia and Ukraine continues after President Trump brokered an energy ceasefire.
4: Russia again struck Ukraine's energy infrastructure. President Zelensky told Fox there is no indication Putin is willing to stop. The Pentagon is reportedly threatening to cut off intelligence sharing and block weapon sales to pressure Zelensky.
2: That's Fox's Jennifer Griffin in Washington. 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
5: From the WJAG and Norfolk Daily News newsroom, I'm Bill Seifert. The Democratic nominee for governor in Nebraska is offering what she calls a common-sense approach to property tax relief in the state. Former state senator Lynn Walz told News Talk WJAG the state should return to a program where state income taxes were returned to local communities.
6: 20% of our allocated income taxes went back to our communities where we were educating our kids. Since then, over the years, that number has dwindled down to less than 2%. So what we'd like to do is send that money back to our communities and restore that 20% of allocated income taxes.
5: Recent polls have shown Walz in a dead heat with incumbent Republican Governor Jim Pillen. Nicole Sedlacek, Vice Chairperson of the Northeast Community College Board of Governors, has received the Nebraska Community College Association Governor's Award, recognizing her exceptional leadership, service, and contributions to community and college education.
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8: 48 tonight, under clear skies, north winds, 8 to 15 miles per hour. Partly cloudy skies, tomorrow, highs around 64. Tomorrow night, 45. Partly cloudy skies, Wednesday, with highs around 63. 61, rain showers likely, Thursday. I'm meteorologist Jennifer Vujicki for News Talk WJAG AM 780 and 105.9 FM.
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10: It is the Jesse Kelly Show with, for some reason, a very extended Medal of Honor Monday tonight. Sorry, that's just the way it is. It's a cool story. Sometimes I sidetrack the show. We'll get back to politics in just a few. Let me finish this story up. So we have this crew of misfits called the Eager Beavers, led by Jay Ziemer Jr. They have patched up a junkyard plane. They've souped it up with a new engine, extra machine guns. The plane was known as the old 666. Please don't think they were devil worshippers. That was just the last three digits of the tail number on the plane, the old 666. Now, the military has this huge operation coming up, and they need to know what is on Bougainville. What is on this island? But this island was 600 miles away. That means you have to fly 600 miles across the open ocean. You have no idea what kind of Japanese force is waiting there. You have to fly, and you have to fly over the island
11: to recon the island, taking pictures. It's not like you could just zoom by. You've got to do circles. You have to go recon the island 600 miles away, and then, because we are at maximum range here, pray that you have enough fuel, if you survive, to get clear back to Bougainville. Away from Bougainville and back to your base. This was a volunteer mission, as I said. They would not, it was so dangerous, thought to be a guaranteed death, they requested volunteers. And shockingly, the eager beavers volunteered. Now, let's read first. We'll start with Jay Zeemer Jr.
12: Honoring those who went above and beyond. It's Medal of Honor Monday.
11: On the 16th of June, 1943, Major Zeemer, then captain, volunteered as a pilot of a bomber on an important photographic mapping mission covering the formidably defended area in the vicinity of Buka, Solomon Islands. While photographing the Buka Aerodrome, his crew observed about 20 enemy fighters on the field, many of them taking off. Despite the certainty of a dangerous attack by this strong force, Major Zeemer proceeded with his mapping run even after the enemy attack began. In the ensuing engagement, Major Zeemer sustained gunshot wounds in both the arms and legs, one leg being broken. Despite his injuries, he maneuvered the damaged plane so skillfully that his gunners were able to fight off the enemy during a running flight which lasted 40 minutes. The crew destroyed at least 5 hostile planes, of which Major Zeemer himself shot down one. Although weak from loss of blood, he refused medical aid until the enemy had broken contact. Then he turned over the controls, but continued to exercise command despite lapsing into unconsciousness and directed the flight to a base 580 miles away. In this volunteer action, Major Zeemer, with superb skill, resolution, and courage, accomplished a mission of great value. Now, for the one Sarnowski, for Joseph Raymond Sarnowski. For conspicuous gallantry and intrepidity above and beyond the call of duty. On the 16th of June, 1943, Second Lieutenant Sarnowski volunteered as a bombardier of a crew on an important photographic mapping mission covering the heavily defended Buka area, Solomon Islands. When the mission was nearly completed, about 20 enemy fighters intercepted. At the nose guns, Second Lieutenant Sarnowski fought off the first attackers, making it possible for the pilot to finish the plotted course. When a coordinated frontal attack by the enemy extensively damaged his bomber and seriously injured 5 of the crew, Second Lieutenant Sarnowski, though wounded, continued firing and shot down 2 enemy planes. Quick pause on this. He was shot to bits by the time he did this. He was in the front of the plane when the plane had been shot up by the fighters, and they shot him to bits. He crawled back bleeding like a sieve, and manned weapons that were then unmanned and proceeded to shoot down 2 more enemy planes. A 20-millimeter shell, which burst in the nose of the bomber, knocked him into the catwalk under the cockpit. With indomitable fighting spirit, he crawled back to his post and kept on firing until he collapsed on his guns. Second Lieutenant Sarnowski, by resolute defense of his aircraft, at the price of his life, made possible the completion of a vitally important mission. Rest in peace, brother.

0: Very brave men. Very brave men. So, that was a long extended Medal of Honor Monday. They really should make a movie about the Eager Beavers. What a bunch of wild men, but pretty cool. That sounds like a movie, doesn't it? Jesse, I'm sick of hearing the sissy complainers about the Iran war. Trump did what he had to do. Why didn't Reagan bomb Iran after they released the hostages? So on and so forth. Okay. The sissy people complaining about the Iran war. We get emails all over the place, but I want to set that aside for a second, and I want to explain something. This is something we'll probably explain many times on the show because I have a feeling it's going to keep coming up. We have a serious generational divide in this country when it comes to how people view the economy, how people view the state of things. So, I'll read something to you. This is from the Wall Street Journal. Between 2022 and 2025, so the last 3 years, Americans 75 and older, they saw a wealth increase of 37%. All right? Good. All right? Good. Retirement accounts going well? That's good. People under the age of 35 saw a wealth decrease of 23%. Over 75? Man, that was a pretty good 3 years. Under 35, you're getting wiped out. That is not insulting or praising either age group. This comes back to something we have discussed again and again and again, and something we should discuss because we don't need the generations fighting against each other. Ah, young people today. Ah, old people today. Ah, this. Ah, that. If you are older or old enough, you have lived a much different life than younger people have lived because of the economic conditions in the country. And there is a chance, economically, not blaming you at all, good for you, there is a chance that you caught the last chopper out of NOM. You caught the last chopper out of NOM. Your money, you ended up advanced enough in your career or retired. You put all that money, look, all your money's in Microsoft and Apple and ExxonMobil and all the other things, and that's going gangbusters. And so because all that worked out, you look at the complaints about gas prices or the Iran war or something like that, and it sounds ridiculous to you. What are you talking about? Just work harder. I'm not saying you're wrong about how you feel about the economy, but I am definitely telling you this. That is not how younger people are living now. We'll expand on this a little bit more in a moment. Before we expand on that, are you looking for the right person to man your B7?
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14: 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We're going to go back and we're going to keep addressing this generational divide in the country. About the older, more established generation of the country, maybe that's you. They've had their money in the market. The money's in the market. The market, the stock market, has gone well. Because that market has gone well, if you are of that older generation, you don't see what's all the complaining about. Why are you complaining about the economy? Why are you complaining about jobs? Why are you complaining about gas prices? Oh, whatever. $4 a gallon ain't no big deal. You're fine. No, you're fine. You're fine because you're 65. You wisely set money aside your entire life, socking a little away, 401k, this and that, made it through your employment life, at least most of the way through. Now you're sitting on $3-4 million in a retirement account, a retirement account that continues to go up because the stock market continues to go up. So $4 a gallon, look, it's an inconvenience for you. You're not thrilled about it, but no big deal. And when it's no big deal to you, it's easy to look at the people saying it's a big deal and say, suck it up, loser. What are you whining about? But if you are a younger person, you haven't had that 401k, or at least not one that's built up yet. You have not had the same job market because we brought in 100 million foreigners to crowd the younger generations out of the job market. You know what? I'll read you this one right here. He made me promise not to say his name, and I won't. Jesse, I work at Google as a software engineer, and I see the absolute invasion of Indians in the industry. They don't assimilate. They only hire or promote their own. They push their caste system, pop out anchor babies, along with their toxic behaviors. Traveling to California, and all I see are Indians and Chinese on the company campus. I'm tired of being a foreigner in my own country. You talk about the few good ones, but I don't care. I'm not keeping 99% to save the remaining 1%. They all go. I'm beyond angry. Now, you can be mad at that guy or accuse him of being crass. That's a man in the belly of the beast telling you what it's like in corporate America today. And this is not me scolding the youngers or the olders. It's me trying to bridge this divide. If you made it, employment-wise, age-wise, you're all right. But, well, here's one headline to go with it. AI-related companies drive most of the Q3 gains. All right, S&P, pretty good third quarter. Everyone looks at that, or if you're retired or doing well, you look at that and think, why are you complaining? We just gained another 31%. No, you gained another 31% because you're in the market. The 35-year-old couple with two kids, interest rates rising, and he just got laid off because his company brought in another 100 H-1Bs. He isn't making it. And he doesn't give a crap about AI gains or the stock market. He's trying to pay a power bill, trying to pay off the credit cards, trying to keep his head above water. This is a generational divide, and I don't want to see it bubble over. And the reason I bring this up is I've seen this generational divide rear its ugly head a lot lately, and it's because of the dynamic I just described. It comes up when it comes to Social Security. We brought this up last week. We'll bring it up again. If you're older, you paid into that your entire life. You have every freaking right to say, I paid into that. You owe me that. You have every right to say that. And on the flip side, if you are younger, and you hear the predictions of insolvency and a huge reduction of it. It doesn't take a genius to figure out. If you're 35, if you're my age, you're never seeing a dime of that. Therefore, you have every right to say, why are you taking my money for a program that I'm never going to see? They have every right to. We should address the root issue of all these things without accusing the other generation, older or younger, of betraying us or anything else. Usually it's just a matter of how the other half lives. If you're older, established, and well off, you don't understand how much pain the younger generations are in, and vice versa. If you're in the younger generation and you're getting squeezed right now, you listen to somebody like this guy. No, nothing against that guy. I get where he's coming from, but you listen to someone like this guy telling you to quit your whining about $4 a gallon gas. And he seems a little snobby and out of touch. He seems like maybe he doesn't care. Maybe because he's doing fine, he doesn't care about you. That's what it seems like. Let's lay down the generational swords and realize it is not the older generation destroying the country, and it's not the younger generation destroying the country. It's the filthy communists and globalists destroying the country. And that's where we should focus our anger. All right? All right. James Tallarico. Interesting development over the weekend. Maybe you didn't hear, so here's a little recap on it. Oh, but before we talk about James Tallarico, I forgot to tell you this. something happened. If you're a firearms guy or firearms gal, something happened with the NFA last week, and I worry that maybe it was confusing to some people. The NFA, we're talking about suppressors, short-barreled rifles, and what are the rules around this? And because remember, I told you recently, I bought a suppressor, and I was complaining about all the trips it took and forms I had to fill out. It was like a two-month-long process to take possession of my friggin' suppressor. So something happened last week with the NFA when it comes to that. I have Cam Edwards. I've had Cam on before. I don't do a ton of guests, but I've had Cam on before. Cam is going to join us halfway through next hour and break this down in completely simple terms. Maybe you are sitting at home right now wondering, can I go down to the gun store today and buy a suppressor without filling out a bunch of extra stuff and whatnot? Is that something? I'm going to ask Cam. Cam is going to lay everything out simply so you can understand that about a half hour from now. Anyway, back to James Tallarico. Bottom. He's running for Senate in Texas. Remember, there were rumors that he was in a mental health facility. And then over the weekend, we got reports that he was in a mental health facility. Now, the left is denying that. The mental health facilities, oh, well, we had no James Tallarico there. Democrats are threatening to sue people. What's going on here? Next. Hey.

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